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1: 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With that, here is Sharon Thorsland.
2: The Panthers enjoying a victory Monday after their dominating win over the Falcons yesterday. After viewing the tape, Coach Dave Canales says the team played complimentary football but can be even better, especially on offense.
3: I was excited to see our playmakers come alive in the pass game, and for Bryce to be able to distribute the way he did was phenomenal to take advantage of some of those points. But we left a lot out there. 3 for 6 in the red zone, 6 trips to the red zone. We got to be able to come away with touchdowns.
2: Canales did not have an update on running back Jonathan Brooks, who left the game with a groin injury and is undergoing further imaging. The Falcons getting some good news after their 0-2 start to the season. Michael Penix will be their starting quarterback for Thursday's game in Green Bay. He's been out since tearing his ACL in week 11 last season. Bears quarterback Caleb Williams has reportedly avoided a major injury to his hamstring despite being carted off the field yesterday. After undergoing an MRI this morning, Williams is now expected to be week to week with the injury. Vikings quarterback Kyler Murray has cleared the concussion protocol. He'll start against the Bucs Sunday. On Monday Night Football, we've got the Rams hosting the Giants. Former Hornet Nick Batum has announced his retirement after 21 years in the NBA. Batum spent 5 seasons in Charlotte from 2015 to 2020. I'm Sharon Thorsland, WBT Sports.
1: 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I'm Mike Pacheco, WBT News.
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0: Oh. Here we go. Here we go. Hour two, ladies and gentlemen. Thank you so much for being here. I was just going through some of the texts that I have gotten. If you got something you want to say, you can call or text 704-570-1079. 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Okay, so let's go through a couple of these. TJ, so sorry LSU lost this weekend. I am too. This is Sharon who said this. I am too. My whole fall is now ruined because we're not going to win the national championship. I was so excited too. I thought we had some promise this year, but you can't lose a game in the SEC and then end up winning the national championship. Odds are so, so far against that. But I don't know whether I'm, you know, because I know it sounds silly. But when you have a school like LSU, which is the school that I root for, being a native Louisianian, and the expectations of championships are way up there, and you also have gone through what LSU has gone through with hiring the most expensive coach out there and paying the players the most money of any school, I think, millions and millions of dollars. And see, it's a different world now that you're paying these players. You know, in the NFL, you can pay millions and millions of dollars and lose a couple games here or there, and it doesn't put you out. But in college, you pretty much are done. And so, yeah, it's something that I find great joy in when they're winning, but when they're not, it's just a waste to me. It's just like all that's wasted. Now my wife says that I'm just a terrible fan because if they're not winning, I'm not big on them. But it's not that. It's just I'm a realist, and so yeah, my fall is ruined. There's nothing I'll have to look forward to in the fall now. Because I mean, I'm not like all these, you know. If you root for a team that doesn't, you know, you're not going into every season thinking that you have a shot at the national championship, then it can be enjoyable for you when they lose and you go, oh, we'll get them next week or, you know, whatever. So it's almost kind of a relief, I guess, if you root for a team that you know is not going to win the national championship ever. Like most ACC schools, I mean, you know that they're never going to win a national championship. So it's just fun. It's, there's nothing really in it other than fun. Because let's just watch them for fun. There's no watching LSU for fun. Every game should mean something. And now they've lost this early in the season, and the schedule's just getting harder and harder. So, be that as it may, let's go on with the message. I didn't mean to get caught up in it like that, but I just, you know, I haven't talked about it a whole lot because it's too painful. And I didn't know why I just wanted to bleed all over you there for a second. As Rush Limbaugh used to say, come in and bleed all over the audience. Sharon said, I sent you a happy birthday wish, I think last Wednesday. I listened to your whole show, but didn't hear you say it was your birthday till the very last part of the show. I got a reply that said, thanks, TJ, and also said, Lonnie Hines, I know you were trying to finish up and sign off. If Lonnie did it for you, please tell him thank you. No, I did. But I don't have my own login for the email. I was having to be in under Lonnie's information. So that's why it said that it was from Lonnie. It automatically tagged as Lonnie. But I have mine now and it'll say guest on it. So it won't say message from TJ. That's why I'll always put my name out beside the response. But yes, I did get it and I appreciate it, Sharon. Thank you. And then this one, we were talking about these women, even conservative women, who have had their brains infiltrated with feminist ideas. And, you know, a good way to tell that is if some women are sitting around together and some couple of the women or one woman brags on one of the other women's husbands, and then that woman immediately shuts it down because she doesn't want the other women thinking she's got it easy because her husband cooks and takes care of the kids and helps with this and that. And, you know, she doesn't want the other women to think she's got it easy. So she'll start saying, well, you should see how he blah, blah, blah, blah, blah. And then they'll start running their husbands down. It's like, don't think he's so great. He's not all that great. He's not what you think he is. You know, that happens a lot. So Jeannie says, TJ, my husband and I have been together since I was 16. He was 18. He drives me absolutely crazy some days, and I drive him nuts because I like everything in its place. My job, yes, I said my job, is to keep a clean house, pay the bills. We worked till we both retired. He takes care of the outside, and I wouldn't have it any other way. He's the hardest working man that I know. He never sits down. We are equal partners. I'm proud of my husband, and my friends know it. I feel sorry for women who feel the need to downgrade and talk negatively about their husbands. It takes two to make a marriage work. Mm-hmm. So refreshing. Refreshing to hear. Now I'm going to say something. People giving Taylor Swift a hard time because yesterday, I guess her husband Travis Kelce did something in the Chiefs game, and she jumped up and pointed to her wedding ring and said, that's my husband, that's my husband. And people were giving her a hard time about it. Now, far be it from me to side with Taylor Swift on anything, but I kind of like that. The only thing that I had a criticism about was that she was pointing to her giant diamond ring and saying, that's my husband, like, this is my husband, instead of, like, pointing to her heart. I would have preferred that, you know, hand on her heart. That's my husband. That's my husband down there doing that. But I'll take it. I think it's good. And let's all those feminist bees know. I'm proud of my husband. That's great. Good for her. Even though her husband's kind of a dirtbag, still, she's proud of him. And that's fine. It's a good message. Everybody's like, wow, what did he do? Well, you know he's a dirtbag. Dirtbag lib. Travis Kelce. Get on away from here. No, seriously, that was cool. That was cool to Taylor Swift. See? I'm fair. I give credit where credit is due. If I think something's cool, I don't care who it is. I'll say, hey, look, I'm not a big fan of the way they act. But that was pretty cool. You see? Can't we all just be cool, man? Come on now. That's what we all just all be cool, brother. That's it. Just be cool, man. Just be cool. We'd all get along better if everybody just be cool. All right. So the woman thinking that she deserves some free Chipotle. We got that coming up next. Hang on.
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3: It has been a long, hot summer. We've got another warm night tonight with thunderstorms and 70 degrees. PM storms likely tomorrow, 85, but some cooler weather coming our way for Wednesday and Thursday. With some rain showers, lower humidity, and highs in the 60s, lows in the 50s. I'm meteorologist Scott Lauriemore on Charlotte's FM News Talk, 107.9 WBT.
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0: 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Trust me. If you could just be in close proximity to Brett Winterbull, greatness will rub off on you. It's incredible. Incredible. Okay. So here's a woman. She is an African-American lady. And she is just outside of, I think it's Chipotle. And she's just wondering why nobody bought her lunch for her. Listen.
15: Let's talk about not using our free will to our best, because I just got dinner from Chipotle and I paid for it. I'm in a dress, all right? You see it, okay? I'm in a dress. I'm wearing a dress and I paid for my own meal. What are we doing? I'm not using my powers for good, for my own good. There was a man in front of me and behind me. Well, behind me was like a little boy who just came from like T-ball. So I was like, no, you're a child. But the man in front of me, I should have been like, yeah, and he's going to pay for it. And what was he going to say? No. I mean, in this economy, like, I could see how that would happen. But like, I didn't even try. I didn't even try. Ladies, use your powers. We have them.
0: What's he going to say? No. Yeah. Lonnie. Or Andrew, whoever's... Hey, Lonnie. So if you're at Chipotle and the woman behind you orders her food and says, and he's going to pay for it, what are you going to say?
16: No, I'm not.
0: Yeah. It's like, no. First thing I do is, do I know you? Or I would just say, I don't know you. I'm not paying for your lunch. You must be crazy. If I even acknowledged her.
16: Yeah.
0: Be like, oh, she said, because she's wearing a dress. Oh, okay. So you're wearing a dress, so free lunch for you? I don't think so. But, I mean, it's odd because she looks like she's under 30 years old. So the fact that she was, well, I was going to say the fact that she was actually in the Chipotle, but she probably ordered online, you know, through the app. But then again, she would have already paid for it, right, if she ordered it through the app. So she wouldn't have needed anybody to pay for it at that. But, yeah, my wife's lucky if I pay for hers. Yeah, much less some strange part. Woman. Like, can't be doing all that. Then... There was a guy going around, and he was asking people to sign a petition to free Palestine, you know, that whole free Palestine. He's at college campuses or whatever. And he goes ahead and explains to them what Hamas is in Palestine that they may be a little confused about. So here he is asking them to sign his petition.
17: In a quick petition to help Hamas free Palestine. You're all in?
18: Mm-hmm.
17: All
18: right.
17: Yeah, sure. Oh, yeah, you're in?
18: Easily.
17: I just have to read terms and conditions just so you know what you're signing.
18: Okay.
17: By supporting Hamas freeing Palestine, you agree to the following. You agree that every Jew, Christian, and non-Muslim in the world must be slaughtered.
18: I don't know about that one.
17: You endorse making homosexuality punishable by jail or death.
18: What?
19: Oh, no, that I don't.
17: You don't agree with that? You believe Iran should use Palestinians as puppets to spread radical jihad and destroy the West? No?
19: No.
17: I'm glad I read the terms and agreements. You support strict Sharia law, which bans women from showing their knees, hair, playing sports in public, not being able to travel without a man's permission.
20: I'm sorry.
17: Not interested?
21: Oh, okay.
17: You want a terrorist group that beheads babies and rapes girls to replace only democracy in the Middle East?
20: Not sure that's something to support.
22: So if I sign, I agree with this?
17: Yes.
21: Baby, no.
17: No? Okay.
20: Oh, no. Thank you.
17: No.
20: I don't support any of these two things that you just read to me, so
17: okay.
20: I won't be able to sign this stuff.
17: That's fair. No, thanks for not signing. Yeah. All right.
0: So you see, it's just that whole, they hear free Palestine, and they're young people, so they think that that's the cool thing to do, and this just was a good way of showing them exactly what that means. Now, they hear about Hamas being there in Palestine and Gaza, and they think that Hamas is the people that are just being... Yeah, the genocide that Israel is carrying it out on the wonderful people of Hamas is what they've been fed. Now, this guy is going around. Let me see. I know his name, so let me give him credit. His name is Zach Sage, and he's going around to colleges and whatnot, and he's asking them, he's playing a game, is it Hamas or... And then he names just crazy terrorist groups. And listen to the responses he gets.
23: We're going
0: to
23: play a game called Hamas or. There is no law against raping your wife. Is this Hamas or the Taliban?
24: The Taliban?
23: The answer was Hamas.
24: Oh, wonderful.
23: This law makes it nearly impossible for women and kids to submit claims of incest. Is that Hamas or North Korea?
25: North Korea?
23: The answer was Hamas.
25: Wow.
23: Women of all ages legally need a male guardian to travel. Is that Hamas or ISIS?
25: ISIS.
23: The answer was Hamas.
25: Oh, yeah, that's...
23: In an honor killing, it is basically legal for men to murder women and girls if they are promiscuous. Is that Hamas or the Taliban?
25: Taliban?
23: The answer was Hamas.
26: This is a real terrorist organization. They're not freedom fighters.
25: Hamas was just every one of them.
27: This seems so unfair for women.
25: Thanks for educating me.
26: I think women of color, women generally, LGBTQ individuals, everyone needs to know like who they're supporting.
0: Yeah, they do. So running around like Macklemore and shouting free Palestine and the genocide and the Israeli genocide and apartheid and blah, blah, blah, blah, blah. You're all just being fed a bunch of crap. Hamas is a brutal, savage terrorist organization. And every time you go shouting free Palestine, you're helping them. There's no genocide. Israel hasn't committed a genocide. But you see, the terrorists and their kindred spirits that run the Democrat Party like to get into the minds of these young people and poison them. Yeah, I said it. There's a reason why these terrorist-backed groups head for the Democrat Party. And these terror-sympathizing and terrorist-supported candidates are running under the Democrat sign. In that big tent, don't you know? It's a huge tent. Even includes terrorists. Okay. Yeah, there's a reason why they chose the Democrats to partner with. But who's going to tell these dumb college kids that? No damn body. Not on campus anyway. None of their Marxist professors, none of their anti-American Marxist professors. So it takes somebody going around and showing them like this. You go, hey, wait a minute. You know what you're really rooting for here? You know what you're really yelling about? You know what you're talking about? No, you don't. Seeing you blue-haired, septum ring-wearing chicks on this college campus step foot in front of a member of Hamas. You know what would happen to you? Do you know anybody in a terrorist organization? Do you know anybody personally who has had ties to terrorist organizations? Probably not. Do these Islamists who are running for office, can they say the same thing? I bet not. I'm pretty sure that they can't say it unless they're lying. But be that as it may, that's where we are. Yeah, I said it. I don't even care. I said it. I'll say it again. There's a reason why these terrorist-backed candidates for office in U.S. America, there's a reason why they are Democrats. All of them. Because they're a kindred spirit, you see. They're anti-American. Democrat Party is anti-American. They want to rip America apart, tear down its traditions. Democrat Party wants to rip America apart, tear down its traditions. Islamist terror-backed candidates are anti-Semitic. They don't like the Jews. Democrat Party, not a big fan either. Here we are. Having to fight in every election, tooth and nail, to keep these anti-American destructive Democrats from taking over and ruining this country. One of them's name is Roy Cooper. What a low life he is, huh? And I fear that we're going to be having to deal with him. Mr. Wannabe Dictator, iron-fisted, centralized federal government is what he's going to be going for in his post. It's what he did as governor, iron-fisted dictator during COVID. All right, I got to take a break. We got more coming up.
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0: Ooh, here we go, ramming, jamming, getting down like a hound. Bringing that funky beat. Feel good. Feel real good. 704-570-1079 is the phone number. Now, you'll hear me say all the time on the show, and I do it, as they say, with tongue inserted into cheek. I say I am the most famous and legendary active radio personality in Charlotte. And for those of you who only know me from WBT being a, you know, just my work on WBT is not that impressive. I give you that. And you, you don't believe me when I say that I am the most famous and legendary active radio personality in Charlotte. I say that because the most famous and legendary radio personalities, in Charlotte radio history would be John Boy and Billy, without a doubt. But they're not active in Charlotte on the radio anymore. So that's how I get away with saying active radio personnel. So if you just know me from my work on WBT, I get it. It's not that impressive. But there's something that has gone viral on the social medias that somebody sent me today, and it's a video, and it says, rare aesthetic growing up in Charlotte in the 2010s. And the video shows some things, you know, nostalgic kind of things that were going on in Charlotte in the 2010s. And the first little picture is the Dale Earnhardt Intimidator roller coaster at Carowinds. And then it goes to, I'm just going to go through it here. And then it goes to the dragon with the cookies in it at Harris Teeter, where, you know, you go up and get the free cookies. I think they may have done away with that during COVID. I'm not sure. And then it shows the dragon at Harris Teeter that you could put quarters in and ride it like a little horse, I think is what that is. And then there is an indoor playground at a place called Monkey Joe's, where kids would go have their birthday parties and stuff. Then it flashes to a Charlotte Bobcats logo. Then the Charlotte Bobcats mascot at a game out on the court. Then Super Bowl 50, the Panthers and Broncos. Then a shot of Cam Newton on the field, Cameron Newton. Then something else. I don't know what that is. And then Bank of America booth for career day at school. Then another shot outside of Monkey Joe's, a little indoor playground for the children. And there's another one, Monkey Joe's. And then the last slide, the Ace and TJ show, with the picture is our publicity picture and logo with Ace and me. Huh. So you see, I did used to be somebody. So much so that I made it into this little montage of things that people, I was one of the things that made the 2010s in Charlotte memorable. How about that? So don't judge me just by what I do here. Because, you know, I deserve so much more. I deserve so much more than what I'm getting here. 11 listeners. Keeping me up late at night. I got to get up every morning and still do a morning show. I used to be somebody. I used to be a contender. Mm-mm. So what I'm saying is that I'm just wasted here. My talent is being wasted. I'm just kidding. Trust me, I don't really think I deserve any better than 11 listeners. I'm just kidding with you. But that was very nice, and that was surprising to see that. But I mean, I'm not excrement now, but I did used to really be somebody in the radio business. But you know, as I say, my radio career has one foot in the grave and the other on a banana peel. But that was fun seeing that. People remembering that I did used to be somebody in this business. But I still don't think that the people that run WBT have any clue what a big deal I used to be. I don't. I really don't think they do. I mean, even if you didn't like the Ace and TJ show, and maybe you don't even like this show, but you have to admit it was a huge deal. I mean, it was huge. But I don't, and maybe I say the people who run WBT don't know what a big deal I used to be, but I don't think any of the other hosts know it either. I don't. I bet if you put all the other WBT hosts in a room and said, "Hey, tell us what a big deal TJ used to be on the radio." None of them would say, "Huh?" They'd go, "Huh? What do you mean?" Like, they wouldn't know. They wouldn't know. Maybe Beth would know because we've been friends for a long time, and she used to be, like, she's been a guest on the Ace and TJ show in the years past. So she would probably know. But other than that, I don't think any of the rest of them would. If you ask Brett Jensen what I did before I came to WBT, he'd have no clue. He'd go, "I don't know. Was he? I think he worked in a mill or something, didn't he?" And he's supposed to be, you know, Mr. News Guy. He's supposed to know what's going on. But no, he wouldn't know.

0: You could argue that making jewelry by hand is yesterday's way of doing it. You could claim that being particular about custom design and old-world craftsmanship slows down the process. You could call us old-fashioned, and you'd be right. Because the heart and soul of Bailey's is our workshop, where skilled craftsmen create heirlooms meant to last for generations. Come see why we've been voted the best jeweler year after year. Bailey's Fine Jewelry. Every woman wants a Bailey box.
1: Coach Matt Doherty. He couldn't even wish me a happy birthday without insulting me the other day. That's the way he is. But that's okay. But listen, don't tell any of the rest of them. Don't tell any of the rest of the hosts. Hey, you know, TJ used to be a really big deal in radio. You know, don't even tell them. Because then they might expect something out of me, like especially management. If the management of WBT finds out that I used to be a big deal and I used to really be a success in radio, they might expect better out of me. And I just don't have the energy to put into it to make myself better. Not at my age. Just let me fade out. You know what I'm saying? Hang on, we gotta take a break here. More coming up.
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7: It has been a long, hot summer. We've got another warm night tonight with thunderstorms and 70 degrees. PM storms likely tomorrow, 85, but some cooler weather coming our way for Wednesday and Thursday. Some rain showers, lower humidity, and highs in the 60s, lows in the 50s. I'm meteorologist Scott Lauriemore on Charlotte's FM News Talk, 107.9 WBT.
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0: The Green Eyed Patriot on the air everywhere. Just doing the show for my own entertainment. It's a hobby. It's a fun hobby. 704-570-1079. That's the phone number. Call it or text it. All right, listen. You hear all of these people, I'm going to say evil leftists who are trying their best to get boys into girls' sports. And, you know, the whole thing with the Sophie Cunningham of the WNBA getting just completely run over by all of these crazy leftists and, you know, saying that she's so awful because she said that boys don't belong in girls' sports. All these crazy people who act like that's so offensive. And some of them don't care. They just say, hey, it's just, you know, the girls need to play better. Maybe the girls aren't so good after all. They're not as good as they think they are. They don't even try to say that, okay, well, if these boys are taking estrogen treatments and all that, then they're no different than the girls. Because they know that that's asinine as well. I mean, you can go through top surgery, bottom surgery. If you're a man, you can go through top surgery. That means where they put boobs on you. And you can go through bottom surgery where they cut your wang-a-lang off and the whole thing. But it's not changing the fact that you're a man. When you die, they can dig you up in 50 years. And people in the medical field can look at your remains and they'll say, this is a man. Now, you can go through all that surgery, all those hormone treatments, you can do all of that, but it's still not changing the fact that you are a man and vice versa. So there are a few people who do say after they've been having, you know, the boys have had those estrogen treatments and all of that, they're not any different than the girls. They just cannot admit that men are biologically stronger and faster and all of that across the board than women are. Now, does that mean that every single man is bigger and stronger and faster than every single woman on earth? No, it doesn't mean that. For example, there is a baseball player named Ichiro Suzuki. Ichiro Suzuki was a fantastic player, one of the best ever in the major leagues. He played for the Seattle Mariners. He's now 52. And he was not a pitcher in the major leagues. But he participates in this game every year. Where it is pro baseball players, or just men baseball players, some pro, some not, play a game against the Japanese girls high school all-star team. It's Japan's annual all-star game, meant to promote women's baseball. And Ichiro pitched at 52 years old, and he's been retired. He played until he was 45, I think. And he pitched in this game. He pitched the entire game, and he threw 116 pitches, and he pitched a shutout against these top women players, girl players, in high school. Let's see. Maybe he pitched. Maybe he went more than that. But anyway, he went the whole game, shut him out, over 100 pitches. Now, in the major leagues, today, if pitchers get up around 100 pitches in a game, they start pulling them out. No matter what inning it is, they won't let them go. But he pitched 127 pitches, 17 strikeouts. A 52-year-old man, way past his prime. Not even a pitcher. He pitched in high school, I think. And he's 52 now. Never pitched in the major leagues. He was an outfielder. So don't tell me that men, just by their, you know, biological structure, are not, don't have an advantage in sports over women. Sure, you're going to find cases where a woman can beat a man at this sport or that sport or whatnot. But in general, you know what I'm talking about. And you know what people are talking about when they say that men and boys should not be playing against women and girls. And there's no need to even say biological men. That's redundant. No need for that. They're men. Doesn't matter if they've had any kind of estrogen treatments or what they've decided in their heads that they are going to live as a woman. There's no need to say biological men don't belong in women's sports. Biological boys don't belong in girls' sports. Just boys don't belong. Men don't belong. Don't get caught up in the, in modifying whatever it is you're trying to say. It's men and boys. That's it. Against girls and women. And it should never happen. But the feminists who drive that are not just worried about hurting somebody's feelings and having, you know, trying to gain moral authority. It's the feminists who cannot admit that men are superior physical specimens to women. Because they're so hung up on women being able to do anything a man can do and most of the time better. Well, that's not the case. Sometimes you have to admit it, ladies, chicks, skirts. You have to admit it. But they're so twisted. They're so crazy. These feminists. I don't know how people stand to be around them. To be honest with you, I really don't. To be around some militant feminists all the time, ugh, I don't even know how their parents can stand to be around them. I mean, I love my daughter so, so much, but if she was a radical feminist, I'd be trying to find somewhere to go on Thanksgiving. I don't think I'd want to be dealing with that. It's like, ugh, get over yourself, please. Bunch of crazy birds. Bunch of cuckoo birds. Nutcase. All right. Nick Craig is coming up next. He's got what they call the Nick Craig Show. Remember, God loves you and there ain't nothing you can do about it. I'll see you tomorrow.
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3: A devastated mother speaks. I'm Mike Pacheco in the WBT News Center.
4: You hit an innocent child. Literally innocent. Like, and I know everybody said no child is perfect. My baby, perfect.
3: Brianna Flax talking to Queen City News' David Schumann after her son was senselessly murdered last night.
5: Caleb Flax died Sunday shortly after being shot while asleep in his bed in North Charlotte. His mother, Brianna, was in the bed with him.
4: Turned the light on. All I saw, blood on my baby. They shot him in the head and went through his brain. It felt like a fever dream.
5: The doorbell camera on their home caught the terrifying moments when gunfire erupted through the neighborhood.
4: If you want to shoot that bad, go to the Army. Go to the military. Like, there's no reason why you should just be shooting up houses just because you want to, not knowing what you're shooting at.
3: Another bullet hit the house next door. The neighbor is going to be okay. Busy night tomorrow for the CMS school board. Last week, Superintendent Crystal Hill accused board chair Stephanie Sneed of funneling contracts to a friend and then doing it behind the board's back. The school board will consider a motion to remove Stephanie Sneed from the chairman's role. Channel 3's Dedrick Russell with more.
6: Sources tell me, as of today, there is not enough support to remove Snead as chair, but that could change by tomorrow night. While we wait, board members have been using social media to connect with their constituents about the headlines taking over CMS.
7: What I am trying to do as your elected official and school board member is to really understand my role and my responsibility from a governance perspective and from a fiduciary perspective. And what do I have to do in order to make sure that we rebuild our public trust in the way that we are not only handling the business of our school board, but also the finances.
3: Details of the investigation led to a 2-month suspension of Superintendent Hill, also expected to be discussed. At least one person in Japan is missing after heavy wind and rain from Typhoon Dujuan triggered landslides near Tokyo. Rain falls in the prefecture southwest of Tokyo. The typhoon also forced officials to issue flood warnings. Hundreds of flights have been canceled so far, including our very own WBT's Breaking with Brett Jensen. He's also been affected. Brett was supposed to be back tomorrow, now expected back later in the week. Could this be the start of a beautiful friendship? President Trump in New York ahead of the UN General Assembly, the president meeting with New York City Mayor Zohran Mamdani.
8: President Trump joined Mayor Mamdani following their meeting on issues relative to New York City, including a housing initiative Mayor Mamdani is pushing for.
9: 12,000 homes, 30,000 jobs, the prospect of an entire new neighborhood in a city where housing is the number one cost.
8: President Trump said it's a project he's been watching, noting the government's potential role in it.
10: You're going to need a lot of federal approvals and probably some federal money to do it.
8: One media question noted a Democratic mayor, quote, rolling out the red carpet for the president. But President Trump did compliment Mayor Mamdani, saying he would hopefully be a great mayor.
3: Journal Scott reporting the two leaders last met at the White House after Mayor Mamdani was elected last year. Now let's get a look at your WBT weather forecast.
11: It has been a long, hot summer. We've got another warm night tonight with thunderstorms and 70 degrees. PM storms likely tomorrow, 85, but some cooler weather coming our way for Wednesday and Thursday. Some rain showers, lower humidity, and highs in the 60s, lows in the 50s. I'm meteorologist Scott Lauriemore on Charlotte's FM News Talk, 107.9 WBT.
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14: The Panthers enjoying a victory Monday after their dominating win over the Falcons yesterday. After viewing the tape, Coach Dave Canales says the team played complimentary football but can be even better, especially on offense.
15: We left a lot out there. 3 for 6 in the red zone, 6 trips to the red zone. We got to be able to come away with touchdowns.
14: Canales did not have an update on running back Jonathan Brooks, who left the game with a groin injury and is undergoing further imaging. The Falcons getting some good news after their 0-2 start to the season. Michael Penix will be their starting quarterback for Thursday's game in Green Bay. He's been out since tearing his ACL in week 11 last season. Bears quarterback Caleb Williams' hamstring injury not as serious as originally thought. He's now listed as week to week and has not even been ruled out of Monday night's game against the Eagles. Former Hornet Nick Batum has announced his retirement after 21 years in the NBA. I'm Sharon Thorsland, WBT Sports.
3: 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I'm Mike Pacheco, WBT News.

0: And a good Monday evening to you. 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Well, as we headed into the weekend, a pretty big announcement out from President Donald Trump and the administration that he was, in fact, banning fake news from the White House grounds, taking to social media, more predominantly his Truth Social platform, to lambast these news outlets, saying, "I am proud to announce that effective immediately, I am banning fake news, CNN, MS Now, who recently changed their name from MSNBC due to a lack of viewership and credibility, and Politico, the recipients of an illegal and ridiculous $8 million subscription, an all-time record, directly from the United States government under crooked Joe Biden, in order to keep them alive. Seems like corruption to me, from the White House, as a result of their constant reporting of fake news. Media outlets shouldn't be able to consistently write or report fiction and lies when they're covering the President of the United States, the Trump administration, or the United States of America. Other fake news outlets to follow. Thank you for your attention to this matter, President Donald J. Trump." And of course, the reaction to this announcement, the reaction to this post and these actions from the administration is exactly what you would expect. This sky is falling. Press is being destroyed in the United States of America. This is the end of democracy. Woe is me from all three of these major media outlets, as they've had their rights to have access to the administration revoked. And of course, they are arguing, and we'll get into as we roll through the program, they are now going to challenge this in court, claiming that their First Amendment rights are being infringed on. And I'll get into more of this in a little bit, but let me just state right off the bat, there is nothing in the First Amendment, there is nothing in the United States Constitution that guarantees CNN, MS Now, and Politico access to the White House. That does not exist. There is nothing that says media and press needs to have full access to the grounds of the White House to do whatever the hell they want. That does not exist. It has not ever existed. It should not ever exist. So we'll come back to those details in a little bit as we will read through a lawsuit that was filed early Monday morning by those three major media publications to try and restore access, their rightful access to the White House. I mean, think about how arrogant you have to be that they believe that they are entitled to have access to the White House. They don't. I mean, there are, I don't even know what the numbers, hundreds of thousands of media outlets that exist across the United States of America. Does every single one of them have access to the Oval Office? Does every single one of them have access to the grounds of the White House? Does every single one of them have that kind of access? The answer is no. So under that, you know, with that information, is it accurate to say that any administration, either a Democrat or Republican administration, is barring hundreds of thousands, potentially millions of reporters and journalists from accessing the White House? Is it accurate to say that all administrations have barred millions of people and have stomped on their First Amendment rights as it relates to a free press? No, of course not. That would be ridiculous. There's not enough room at the White House. There's not enough room in Washington, D.C. for every single media outlet to have unfettered access to the grounds and the property of the White House. It is a selective process. And traditionally, and it makes sense that it's like this, it is larger outlets that have access. I mean, if I contacted the White House press team today and said, "Hi, I'd like access to the White House," they're going to tell me no. Why? Because I do a North Carolina radio show and podcast. I don't need access to the White House. It would make no sense for them to grant me that access. That's not infringing on my rights. That's not trampling the United States Constitution. There's a limited number of space in a press pool. There's limited number of spaces at the White House. And so for the media outlets that have access to it, they should take that, not take that for granted. But in the cases of CNN, MSNBC, now MS Now, whatever name change that was, and Politico, they believe that they are entitled to have that access. They believe that they can publish all of the garbage, all of the filth that they want. They believe that they can constantly lie and misrepresent things to the American people, and they should not be held to account. And there should be no consequences for the things that they do. That's not how this works. That is not how our United States Constitution is written. We'll get into the First Amendment arguments coming up here. Not every single media outlet has access to the White House, folks. Maybe this is an unknown fact. Maybe not everybody understands how this process goes, but that's just not the case. So let's just go through a little bit of how we potentially got to this issue. When you look at over the last 10 years, CNN, previously what was MSNBC, and Politico, these outlets have been responsible for some of the most ridiculous, nonsensical stories that we've seen. Look, let's go back to January of 2019, the Covington Catholic story. Nick Sandman, who would go on to sue CNN for defamation of character for an undisclosed amount that was millions of dollars after CNN took a clip of a high school student wearing a MAGA hat standing in front of a Native American activist at the Lincoln Memorial and destroyed his life, claimed that he was a racist. Because he was, of course, wearing a MAGA hat and he happened to be white, claiming that he was yelling racial slurs at the Native American activists that were in front of the Lincoln Memorial. Total hit job. Totally not real. Don't take my word for it. Take the fact that CNN settled out of court for millions of dollars with Nick Sandman. So there's just one example from 2019 from CNN. Let's go to everybody's favorite story, October of 2020, when the entire left-wing media establishment here in the United States of America told you, the American public, that Hunter Biden's laptop was Russian propaganda, that that wasn't real, that this had all the telltale signs of Russian disinformation. You remember the 51 former intelligence officials that signed a letter? You know, it was outlets like CNN, MSNBC, and Politico that amplified that, that convinced the American people weeks ahead of a presidential election in 2020 that the laptop, Hunter Biden's laptop, which showed very clear quid pro quo between Hunter Biden at the time, Vice President Joe Biden, and the Biden family, was total nonsense. It was made up. It was Russian propaganda by Donald Trump's best friend, Vladimir Putin, to sway the results of the election. Of course, as many of these stories go, months later, what would we find out? Nope, the Hunter Biden laptop was totally real. Totally real. Wasn't Russian propaganda. Wasn't a completely made-up story or made-up situation. That was as real as could be. But, of course, CNN, MSNBC, Politico, NPR, ABC, CBS, NBC, all of these other media outlets here in the United States, they didn't care. Why? Well, because it could be hurtful to their guy in Joe Biden. It could be hateful to their guys in the Democrat Party. So they ran with this 51 former intelligence officials nonsense and BS, portrayed that to the American people, and then, of course, spent little to no time at all on the correction of the story. For weeks, talked about how this was just complete and total propaganda. This was foreign influence trying to change the election results here in the United States of America. And then, of course, a little star all the way at the end and say, oh, actually, at the end of the day, this actually ended up being totally true, totally verified. This was a real laptop. That's just a couple of examples over the last few years of what the so-called press, the so-called free media here in the United States has been doing. To really drive home this point, I've got an insane clip from Jake Tapper and CNN back a couple of years ago. That coming up after this as the Nick Craig Show continues. Charlotte's FM News Talk 107.9 WBT. 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
2: Meteorologist Tara Lane in the Queen City News Pinpoint Weather Center. A few showers and storms could linger overnight, especially in the mountains and foothills. Otherwise, mostly cloudy. Temperatures start around 70 for Tuesday morning. Tuesday afternoon, highs in the mid-80s. Watch for more scattered showers and storms throughout the afternoon and evening. Wednesday, the first full day of fall, will feel more like it with highs only in the upper 60s. I'm Chief Meteorologist Tara Lane for Charlotte's FM News Talk 107.9 WBT.
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0: 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We are covering outrage over the weekend as the Trump administration, President Donald Trump, taking a to Truth Social Friday afternoon to announce that CNN, MS Now, and Politico would have their press access stripped at the White House. He was very clear in his post on Truth Social that these outlets that, of course, have consistently peddled completely fabricated information, not only just about the administration, but in general. I talked about the Covington Catholic story, Nick Sandman. We talked about the Hunter Biden laptop story. I mean, you could the list just goes on and on. MSNBC was the largest propaganda machine for the Russia collusion hoax that we know never existed at all. It went on and on and on and on for them. They spent years covering up the very clear, public, and obvious failures of the former administration, not from a policy standpoint, but from a cognitive decline standpoint. You had major media outlets, including CNN. I've got a clip of that coming up, where they spent months on end denying that there was any sort of there as it related to Joe Biden's cognitive decline. Then, of course, you have Politico, who again amplified and published this 51 former intelligence officials letter as it related to the Hunter Biden laptop story. We would then learn years later that, according to a now former Politico journalist, that they were explicitly told not to chase the laptop story itself because, of course, they knew there was a possibility that it was true. So they would go on to follow up on this letter from these 51 former intelligence officials. That's what the media has done. Nobody forced them to do this. This is a very important thing to note in this discussion. Politico, MSNBC, CNN, they chose themselves to act in this manner. It was a couple of years ago now, probably 3 years ago now, that we got the op-ed from Yuri Berliner, who was a longtime 20-year veteran of NPR in Washington, D.C. He left NPR and wrote a scathing op-ed. If you haven't had a chance to read it, I'll throw it in the show notes over at patreon.com/Nick Craig to check that out, describing how the newsroom would handle things as it related to the Trump administration, how it would handle things when Democrats were in charge. All of these outlets have decided to allow their own political allegiances to cloud their ability to cover what's going on and provide information to the American people. Now, let's be perfectly clear about this. There's nothing wrong with having a political sway. I have one. It's very obvious and clear. I don't shy away from it. I don't hide from it. It's very obvious and clear where I fall. I'm not here to try and pretend that I'm some middle of the road guy. That's not true. I'm a conservative. I'm a capitalist. I'm a Republican. I'm not afraid of any of these terms. I don't portray myself, however, to be anything other. That's the issue with these outlets. They cry foul and claim that they're being targeted by the administration, that they are just some middle of the road news outlet that is just interested in providing the facts to the American people, when that just couldn't be further from the truth. If you want to be a left-wing reporter or a media outlet, or if you want to be a right-wing reporter or media outlet, that's fine. But just be honest about it. And I think that's what I always fall back to when these discussions take place. Just be honest with who you are, where you stand, where you're coming from. And people will say, well, I don't agree with that, so I don't want to watch it. Or I do agree with that, so I do want to watch it. Out of all of the outlets that we're talking about, MSNBC, Politico, and CNN, at least MSNBC, for the most part, makes it pretty clear who they are and what they are and what they stand for. CNN is the worst example of this attempt to be a straight shooter on this stuff, when that couldn't be further from the truth. And I mean, here's another example of some of the nonsense. This is Jake Tapper back years ago during the 2024, before the 2024 presidential election, scolding Donald Trump's daughter, Laura Trump, over Joe Biden's cognitive decline. This is the media outlet that wants to proclaim that their First Amendment rights are being infringed on, that they are this middle of the road media outlet that is interested in providing fact to the American people. Take a listen for yourself and ask yourself this question. Is this a legitimate news outlet that's covering things accurately? Just come up with your own conclusion.
13: about things that you've done on the campaign trail. Joe Biden, as we all know, has worked to overcome a stutter.
14: Didn't know that.
13: One of the speakers at the Democratic convention was a young boy who the vice president inspired, named Braden Harrington. Take a listen.
15: It was really amazing to hear that someone like me became vice president.
13: Braden Harrington, a very brave young boy. You made this comment earlier in the campaign about Joe Biden. Let's take a listen to that.
16: Every time he comes on stage or they turn to him, I'm like, Joe, can you get it out? Let's get the words out, Joe. You kind of feel bad for him.
13: How do you think it makes little kids with stutters feel when they see you make a comment like that?
14: Before we even get to that, that framing is the most disingenuous garbage that I've ever heard. I remember this clip when it happened. I played it on radio. It went viral on social media because it's just so ridiculous. Laura Trump criticizing the president of the United States for being a terrible president, having significant cognitive decline in the Oval Office as he's supposed to be the leader of the free world, and then Jake Tapper. So when you're criticizing Joe Biden, what you're really doing is making fun of a 13-year-old kid with a stutter. What is your response to that? And this is supposedly news, right? This is supposedly the free press that needs to be protected. Give me a break.
17: First and foremost, I had no idea that Joe Biden ever suffered from a stutter. I think what we see on stage.

0: The National Weather Service in Greenville-Spartanburg has issued a severe thunderstorm warning for south-central Cleveland County in the Piedmont of North Carolina, northeastern Cherokee County in upstate South Carolina, until 10 p.m. Eastern Daylight Time. At 9:26 p.m. Eastern Daylight Time, a severe thunderstorm was located 10 miles southeast of Shelby, or over Grover, moving southwest at 10 miles per hour. Hazard, 60 miles per hour wind gusts and quarter-size hail. Source, radar indicated. Impact, minor hail damage to vehicles is expected. Expect wind damage to trees and power lines. Locations impacted include Blacksburg, Grover, Earl, Cherokee Falls, and Kings Creek. For your protection, move to an interior room on the lowest floor of a building. Please report damaging winds, hail, or flooding to the National Weather Service by calling toll-free 1-800-267-8101 or by posting on our Facebook page or post it to X using hashtag NWSGSP. Your message should describe the event and the specific location where it occurred. Repeating, a severe thunderstorm warning has been issued until 10 p.m. Eastern Daylight Time for the following county: Cleveland, North Carolina, and Cherokee, South Carolina.
1: And this is what CNN put forward. They should have had their access to the White House stripped years ago. I'm finally glad that the president moved forward with this. I'll have more detail coming up here in just a couple of minutes. 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

0: 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We are continuing coverage today of the nonsense reaction from fake news media here in the United States, CNN, MS Now, and Politico, as President Donald Trump announced late afternoon on Friday that those three media outlets that have consistently peddled in literal fake news, like stories that are completely fabricated and made up, are no longer going to have access to the White House. They, of course, have spiraled out of control and did spiral out of control over the weekend. The three entities have decided to take this to court. We'll get into those details coming up here in just a couple of minutes. But before we get into their legal challenge, I want to bring you a clip from both MS Now and CNN as their reporters braved the elements after being kicked out of the White House. After being told that they no longer had access, how their reporters covered this situation. And they're going to get in there. They're going to make sure that they make this whole story about themselves. Here's MS Now.
1: And I arrived here, as I do many days of the week, many weekends, and I walk through the first entrance gate. I said good morning to the officers. I was able to walk through freely. Then I entered the second gate with no issues. I showed my badge. And then once I was inside where we have magnetometers, I attempted to scan my badge, which we have to do and able to get into the White House grounds. It did not work. There was a red beeping light, and so the officer asked me to hand over my badge. He said that it was disabled. I asked why I was not able to get inside. He said it was above him. And then our producer after me also scanned her badge, and it actually worked. She was able to get through and into the White House. But I want to say not just me, but also our photographer had their badge taken this morning. Of course, after President Trump made clear that he wants to ban MS Now, CNN, and Politico. Yesterday, our journalists were able to stay here working on the White House grounds. This is the first action we know of them actually denying us entry into the White House.
2: Kayla, just to make sure I heard you correctly, you said your badge was denied, but another producer was able to get in?
1: She was, and I asked.
2: An MS Now, an MS Now producer. Go on.
1: An MS Now producer. And I asked, we are both with the same network. And they took a look at their computer, the two officers, and they said they weren't sure what was going on. But at the end of the day, they had to take my badge because it was disabled. And the officer again said it was above him.
0: Oh, my gosh. How terrible. He went to work, even though, of course, she already knew, obviously, that they were being barred from the White House. They attempted to go in anyway because, of course, they're above everybody else. This is the elite media establishment. They should be able to do whatever they want, operate and act however they want. There should be no consequences. So that was MSNBC's reaction. Here is Brian Seltzerwater and the clowns over at CNN with their headline, breaking news just in, CNN denied access to the White House after Trump threat. Oh, my goodness.
3: Well, Casey, just to give you a little bit of context, I have covered the White House for CNN in some capacity since the Obama administration in 2015, first as a producer and now as a reporter. And every day that I come here to do my job at the White House, I arrive here at this intersection, 17th Street Northwest and Pennsylvania Avenue. I go through a checkpoint right behind me with Secret Service. I show them my hard pass, and then I walk past the Eisenhower Executive Office Building and into the Northwest Gate. There, I put my stuff through essentially what looks like airport security conveyor belt. And then I tap my badge onto a card reader. I type in a 4-digit PIN. I did all of that today. The only difference is that there was a group of cameras waiting outside that gate to watch me walk in. And also, there was a military band practicing ahead of a China state visit expected later this week, playing Battle Hymn of the Republic, rehearsing from the White House North grounds. So I walk in, I tap my badge, and it beeps a couple of different times. It turns red, blue, and green, and it didn't accept my PIN number. The Secret Service agent in the guardhouse, with whom I have been friendly in the past, asked to see my badge, and I handed it over to him. He told me that it had been deactivated. I asked him if he could provide an explanation as to why it had been deactivated. He said he had no further information. I asked him once more if he had any more details he could...
0: I just have to stop this. Again, this was Saturday morning. This shot, according to the bug on CNN Saturday morning, was at 10 o'clock in the morning. Trump put this post out at 3 p.m. on Friday. So they knew that their access was revoked. Now, I'm not saying there was a problem with them attempting to try and go in anyway, but they go in and go, well, do you have any more information? Why? You're asking a Secret Service agent who is responsible for allowing people that have access into the White House, barring those that don't have access into the White House. You're asking him, well, do you have any more information? Guys, you already know why this is happening. The president posted it on Truth Social. You don't have access to the White House anymore. And yet they cover this like this is a complete shock to them. She's been covering the White House since the Obama administration. And she could not believe that this was going on the way that it was. She had to ask multiple times to a Secret Service agent who, of course, has absolutely no control over why a decision like that is being made or not, why this is truly happening. This is just this incessant ability to make everything about themselves. This is all that the media establishment does here in America.
3: Share with me, and he said that I should be referred to the White House press office, to the Wranglers, for more information. I asked if I could have the badge back. He said he would be keeping it. He did, however, hand me back this clear case with a lanyard that it came in. I also collected my things and then returned out the gate that I had come through. But we had heard President Trump earlier this week say that he was going to ban CNN, MS Now, and Politico from White House grounds. The president clearly following up on that promise. But one thing that I had reported was that sources at the White House were unaware that this was happening. They were not given a heads up ahead of the president's post, and that included people in the White House press shop. So it took some time for the logistics of how exactly this would be enforced, how it would work, to actually get through. And that is why this morning we were no longer able to access White House grounds. There are a number of outstanding questions, including the White House pool rotation. The networks have a 5-network rotation they go through in these small group settings and traveling with the president, asking him questions in the Oval Office, places like that. There's a lot of questions about what happens with that because CNN is part of that rotation. Additionally, questions about what happens when the president travels. He's expected to pick up his travel schedule in the coming weeks. He's going to the United Nations next week. He's also expected to do a lot of midterm travel. So how that will be impacted for CNN and these other outlets remains to be seen. Now, we are still seeking clarity on those questions from the White House, but many First Amendment experts, lawyers, and legal experts that we've heard from on CNN have said that a ban is likely unconstitutional.
0: No, it's not.
3: The president was asked about that point in previous cases. He said it's good to point it out, in his words, bias by the media, whether it survives or doesn't. He went on to say that it depends on the judge. But Casey, obviously, we are going to continue to do our job, whether it's inside the White House grounds or right here at this intersection. We can do our job anywhere.
0: And that's exactly the case. I'm so glad she closed her comment, her stand up there on CNN saying exactly that. The CNN still absolutely is going to cover the administration, as they should, if that's in their best interest to do so. They just won't be able to do it from inside the White House. And that's why this is not a First Amendment violation. That is why this is not unconstitutional. She was talking about, the president's going to pick up his travel schedule. Yeah, well, CNN can buy plane tickets like everybody else and travel to the events. They're no longer going to get a free ride on Air Force One because they're no longer going to be part of the traveling press pool. So yeah, CNN can still cover it. Christ almighty, they were covering it this weekend. I mean, she's standing right in front of the White House covering what's going on. So obviously the free press still has their ability to be free. She just no longer in CNN and MS Now and Politico just no longer have access to the grounds of the White House, which the Constitution states nothing about. You won't find CNN, MS Now, or Politico in the Constitution. You won't find those media outlets named anywhere in the First Amendment. They have access to publish and report whatever they want. They do not have unfettered access to the White House. It's really that simple. Details on their lawsuit coming up after this. It's the Nick Craig Show. Don't go anywhere.
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6: I'm Chief Meteorologist Tara Lane in the Queen City News 10 Point Weather Center. A few showers and storms could linger overnight, especially in the mountains and foothills. Otherwise, mostly cloudy. Temperatures start around 70 for Tuesday morning. Tuesday afternoon, highs in the mid-80s. Watch for more scattered showers and storms throughout the afternoon and evening. Wednesday, the first full day of fall, will feel more like it with highs only in the upper 60s. I'm Chief Meteorologist Tara Lane for Charlotte's FM News Talk 107.9 WBT.
7: In America, pregnancy and childbirth should not be more dangerous because you are a Black woman. 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
10: 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We are rounding out a busy news weekend as three major media outlets, CNN, MS Now, previously known as MSNBC, and Politico, have had their press access to the grounds of the White House stripped, and they are now taking this to court early Monday morning. According to a article over at CNN, those three national outlets have now begun the process of filing what they are calling a, quote, critical First Amendment lawsuit to restore their access. Reading directly from the CNN article, the emergency request is set to go before a federal judge in the D.C. District Court and could result in hearings and legal arguments from the administration as soon as this week. According to the letter from the three news organizations, this morning we were notified the government. We notified the government that we were filing a lawsuit today to protect our First Amendment rights and defend the principles that the government does not decide what the press reports or publishes. Now, let's be perfectly

clear on this. CNN can publish whatever the hell they want. Politico and MS Now can publish whatever they want. This order from President Donald Trump does not bar their ability to report on things. The same way that so many other media outlets don't have access to the White House, don't have access to the White House grounds, you can still report on what's going on. There's plenty of different ways to do it. So I'm a little confused as to why they believe that the what they're calling the government here deciding on what they publish or report. They can cover it just like anybody else. The news outlets went on to say, without notice or process, the White House revoked our journalists' credentials. They're not journalists. Credentials because it objected to our reporting. Left unchallenged, this threatens press freedom and the public's right to independent journalism free from government interference. Reading more from the article. The standoff is one of the administration's most high-profile attacks on the press to date, with implications extending far beyond the three banned news outlets. Trump said last Friday when he announced the ban that he might add others to the list. CNN was removed Monday from pool coverage responsibilities that are shared by major news outlets. CNN was scheduled to have TV pool duty and travel with the president to New York on Monday. CNN reached out to the White House for comment on the lawsuit. Of course, they didn't get a response there, as some First Amendment and legal experts have already widely called the ban unconstitutional and condemned it as abrupt, discriminatory, and harmful to the media's ability to cover national issues. The lawsuit from the outlets is expected to rely heavily on the vague reasoning for revoking access that Trump gave on Friday, saying that he doesn't like negative stories. Let's make sure we're perfectly clear about this. The president of the United States did not shutter CNN from the airwaves. I mean, I've literally got them on my TV right now. MS Now is also on my television right now. I've got Fox, CNN, MS Now, and the BBC on television as I speak to you right now. These outlets are still on the air. These outlets are absolutely still able to cover the news, handle the issues that they want. Let's understand what the First Amendment actually means. The First Amendment protects publishing, the ability to publish. And obviously when the First Amendment was written, there was no television. So it was dealing a lot more with newspapers and more written publications. CNN is still, for all intents and purposes, quote unquote, publishing. They're still on televisions all across the United States the same way with MS Now. The First Amendment does not guarantee a White House press pool badge. The First Amendment does not guarantee unfettered access to the administration. That's not how the First Amendment works at all. No, there's not a single outlet in the United States of America that has a constitutional right to walk onto the White House grounds, sit in a briefing room, ride in the press pool, travel with events to the president. Absolutely not. The First Amendment makes it abundantly clear. And it stops the government from jailing, fining, or prior restraining of reporting and reporters. That's what it does. And so if the president had come out on Friday and said that all CNN reporters and all CNN journalists are going to be locked up and thrown in prison, that would in fact make a lot of sense in terms of an argument as it relates to the First Amendment. If the president had come out and said that all of these journalists are going to be deported from the United States of America, that would raise some level of First Amendment question. He didn't do that. And in fact, as you've already heard on the program today, CNN is still reporting on what's going on. They're reporting about themselves. MS Now is still reporting on what's going on themselves. So this idea that they've had their ability stripped away to report what's going on in the nation is it patently false based on their own reporting, based on their own videos and their own television news hits that they've done. The First Amendment does not give CNN, MSNBC or MS Now or Politico a deed to the West Wing. That does not exist. So anybody, all of these experts that CNN apparently has been relying on all over the weekend, that is just not based in any sort of fact or reality. Right? There, as I mentioned at the open, there is a based on a size and capacity standpoint, a limited number of media outlets that have access to the White House. There are millions of
either independent or small journalists all across the United States that do not have access to the White House. That many of them have probably requested, and many of them have probably been told, no, we don't. Your access is not going to be allowed. Have you ever seen the inside of the press White House press briefing room? It used to be an old swimming pool. It's not the largest room in the world. It only, I don't know how many people it fits, maybe 100. I mean, it's not like you can fit 40,000 people in the White House press room. Same thing with the stand-up spots where all of these media outlets do their hits outside of the White House. There's a limited number of spaces there. It's a size issue. And so there are hundreds of thousands, millions of media outlets across the United States that do not have access to the White House, myself included. It's not a First Amendment violation. The press pool and the way in which these press passes and that system exist is flexible. And so this notion that the administration is now infringing on their First Amendment rights because they're no longer able to scan their badge and come into the West Wing of the White House is totally not based in any sort of reality. Now, I'll say this. They are going to get this in front of a friendly federal judge. They are going to find some Obama appointee, I'm sure, in a district court, somewhere in D.C. that will give them the ability, potentially give them a preliminary injunction and force the administration to give them their access back, which I hope they don't. Let's let this thing go all the way to the United States Supreme Court. The press has absolutely no constitutional right to sit in at the White House. They have the right to report what's going on and not be thrown in prison. They have the right to report what's happening, not only with the administration, but across the nation without the threat or the risk of jail time, fines, or some sort of restraint. And none of that has happened. I mean, we saw and heard the CNN and the MS Now reporter standing in front of the White House, outside of the secured area, reporting on their press access being revoked. I mean, that example in itself, and when the administration goes through this process, I hope they bring those exhibits into court and say, you're claiming your First Amendment rights to cover things are being completely trampled upon. Here are you guys literally covering the story. Here are your reporters standing in front of the White House covering the administration, proving the point that you can, in fact, continue to cover what is going on in Washington, D.C. without having access to the White House itself. There are hundreds of thousands of media outlets that operate this way across the United States. They are able to tell their audiences, their viewers, their listeners, their readers, what is going on in Washington, D.C. without press access. Everything is live streamed. Everything is available on the internet. If CNN wants to cover what's going on within the Trump administration, they have the ability to do so. They can use feeds from other media outlets if they so choose. They do not have a constitutional right to spend time on the White House grounds. And that's exactly what the president did. This is probably going to unravel throughout the week. We'll keep you up to date right here on the Nick Craig Show.

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1: Level meetings on the sidelines. I'm Lisa Lacera, Fox News. President Trump set to address the UN General Assembly tomorrow morning as the conflict in Iran wears on, with a plan to meet on the sidelines with Gulf leaders. This is Iran's response to President Trump's latest statements about the conflict.
2: Iran's Revolutionary Guard is warning it will, quote, change the geography of the war if the U.S. escalates the conflict. An IRGC spokesman says the war is not over and Iran could change its weapons, tactics, and targets as needed. President Trump last week ordered the Pentagon to prepare strikes against Iran-backed Houthi rebels in Yemen following a phone call from Saudi Crown Prince Mohammed bin Salman. But Trump told Fox on Sunday he's decided to hold off in order to give time for diplomacy to work.
1: Fox's Tom Rigotti. The president also expected to meet with Ukraine's President Zelensky on the sidelines of the UN. Later this week, he'll meet at the White House with China's President Xi Jinping. The attorney for a Venezuelan man shot by an ICE officer in Austin, Texas, says he's in custody at a detention center in Texas after he was released from a hospital with a bullet still lodged in his back. And the attorney says the man entered the U.S. legally in 2024 using a program started under former President Biden that set up appointments with U.S. authorities to be considered for asylum. Operations have resumed at several major Northeast airports after disruption at a key air traffic center.
3: FAA Administrator Brian Bedford said the original cause of New York metro area airport disruptions was a below-ground construction mishap severing backup fiber connections.
4: Somewhere between New Brunswick, New Jersey and Newark, New Jersey.
3: Those links were supposed to kick in when primary circuits failed but couldn't, because they were cut. Airports in Boston and Philadelphia also experienced multiple delays.
1: Fox's Grinnell Scott. 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
1: A lawsuit seeking to block a big media merger has been settled.
7: Paramount Skydance has settled the antitrust lawsuit filed by a dozen states. The settlement clears the way for its merger with Warner Brothers Discovery. The Wall Street Journal says the merged company will not need to sell cable channels. Paramount Skydance has been negotiating to close the deal since CEO David Ellison won the bidding war with Netflix to buy Warner Brothers back in February. The journal says a wide range of concessions were discussed. Paramount offered to pay expensive ticking fees as part of the offer to top Netflix, and it must begin paying if the deal doesn't close by October 1st. Ginny Cosola, Fox News.
1: The number of confirmed measles cases in Pennsylvania has jumped to 792, 25 more than Friday, as the state deals with its worst outbreak in decades. Lancaster County has remained the hardest hit area in the state throughout the outbreak. A change in what can be worn at schools across Italy.
8: Prime Minister Giorgia Meloni says she will introduce a measure to cap the number of foreign students in classrooms and ban the wearing of burkas and niqabs in school. A burqa covers the entire body and giant face, including the eyes, with a mesh screen. A niqab covers the face but leaves the eyes uncovered. The prime minister says her proposal will also make Italian language lessons compulsory for parents of foreign students having serious difficulties integrating into the school system. Once approved by the government, the measure would need parliamentary approval within 60 days to pass into law. CJ Papa, Fox News.
1: The prime minister did not mention the hijab, the headscarf worn by some Muslim women. Critics say Meloni should be discussing the real problems facing public education. Wall Street stocks rallied after oil prices and yields on the bond market eased. The Dow gained 366, the Nasdaq up 599. I'm Lee Silasara. This is Fox News.
9: In America, pregnancy and childbirth should not be more dangerous because you are a Black woman. Yet Black mothers continue to face unacceptable disparities in maternal health. We can change that. Listen when Black women say something is wrong. Take their symptoms seriously, know the warning signs, and demand a healthcare system where every Black mother has the opportunity to survive, recover, and thrive.
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12: Well, hey there, everybody. No, I am not Tony Katz. I am Andrew Langer in for Tony Katz today. It is the most important day in the Jewish calendar. Today is the Day of Atonement, Yom Kippur. And Tony is off today. Well, he's atoning. I mean, you know, there's no two ways about it. I understand that. I myself am a horrible, horrible Jew, so I am not in temple today. I get to fill in for Tony, which is I suppose my form of atonement. No, I don't believe that. I am privileged to be on today. Landon calls, Tony calls, and I say yes. I say when and for how long. I'm Andrew Langer, in for Tony today. The phone number here, 317-643-8700. Got a jam-packed show. Going to be joined in a little bit by Tim Rice from The Daily Wire. And no relation to him is A.J. Rice, who is an author. He's going to be joining us in the last hour of the show. And my good buddy, Jerry Rogers, my best bud, the editor of Real Clear Health. He is going to be joining us in the second hour of the show. So stay tuned for all 3 hours. You know, you can at me on X at Andrew_Langer. And you can also email me while I'm on the air. AndrewLangerRadio@gmail.com is the way to do it. AndrewLangerRadio@gmail.com. So go and check that out there. Lots to talk about today. I just tweeted out the topics that are going on. Obviously, we're going to talk about Press Pass Gate. As I meant to say, I think I had to edit that tweet. Is it a tempest in a teapot? Is it a tsunami in a sneaker? That's part of what we're going to be talking about with Tim Rice here. We're also going to be talking about AI, and we're going to be talking about oil, and we're going to be talking about the midterms, because I have been largely Eeyore-ish about the midterms. I still am. That being said, it's part of what we're going to talk about with Jerry. We always have to keep in mind, I will be hammering this point home on the show today, we always have to keep in mind that no matter how bad we think things are with our team, we have to remember that that the other side, the other team, is no stranger to self-inflicted wounds. And we have to remember that. And there's a lot going on there. I'm going to play some of those self-inflicted wounds in the last hour of the show. In the meantime, speaking of which, because, guys, listen, we are a scant, 6 weeks away, 7 weeks away from the election, which means we are a scant 7-8 weeks away from the start of the 2028 presidential election cycle. We had Marco Rubio up ringing the opening bell at the on Wall Street today at the New York Stock Exchange. We have J.D. Vance talking about Press Pass Gate. We'll play that in a little bit. And obviously, the Democrats are all jockeying, and it goes back and forth. And Gavin Newsom recognizing that it would be really bad for another white guy to run against Kamala Harris said at least a couple of weeks ago that he didn't think he would run if Kamala Harris runs. I don't believe that for a second, right? Because remember, If the Democrats didn't have double standards, they'd have no standards at all. But that being said, you know, we have that. That is the shot. The chaser here is Axios, for whatever reason, decided to do a poll of former Kamala Harris staffers. And, you know, something. We'll let the clip speak for itself. Landon, go ahead and play cut number one.
13: Eight of her close aides and allies, they surveyed them, and only one of them said that they thought that Kamala Harris was going to run for president.
14: Yeah, this is some of the things that they were quoted as saying. Doing the bare minimum to stay in the 2028 conversation. She's a rational, this is great, actor. The money may not be there. She isn't an egomaniac. Some tea leaves suggest that she's lukewarm on running. So,
15: yeah, I love this from David Plouffe, who ran her 2024 campaign. Her strongest day will be the first day of her campaign, predicting that Harris support likely will erode from there. So she's recognizable. She can do a speech, but she's got no ability to understand the issues or a willingness to study the issues. She stands for nothing. She wants to be elected Queen of England.
14: Wait, Brian, you said she can do a speech?
15: I think she can get, if you put it in the prompter, she'll read a speech.
14: No.
15: If you remember when she first ran in 2016.
14: She bumbles all over the place.
15: No, but I will.
14: I think she's her best when she's attacking.
15: Though. But if you go back to when she first announced, before she was vice president, she had a speech. Even President Trump, who was president the first time, said, wow, that was pretty impressive. And then she sat down and she did an interview. And you.
12: That's because Trump wanted her to be his opponent. I mean, you know, that's the way you do this. You sort of, you engineer the system. Oh yeah, that was a great speech. That's a great speech. Or he was completely trying to tank her. I don't know. You know, there's all kinds of ways to manipulate the process out there. By the way, Axios, it's not really. I mean, I suppose you could call it a survey if you are asking. If you are asking 8 out of 10 people, whether or not, or 8 people who are former staffers, it's not quite the same thing as an actual kind of a poll out there. Though, it says a great deal if you ask 8 former senior staffers of a campaign if somebody ought to run, and 7 of the 8 say, no, you shouldn't. But this is nothing new. I mean... You know, this is the issue of, you know, we saw this. We saw how she ran. And so it is always, anytime someone runs for president, sorry, sounds like I'm equivocating. I don't mean to. There are two things that can be true at the same time. That someone can be a perfectly rational, reliable person. And yet, if they think that they have the capacity to be president of the United States, I would say it is ipso facto a mark against them. That says that there's something fundamentally, there's a glitch there. I think this is true regardless. There was a guy named William Safire, who in the 1980s wrote for the New York Times Magazine about this. He is also the person who called Hillary Clinton a congenital liar. But Bill Safire wrote in the New York Times Magazine, so it was an essayist for Sundays. And he wrote that if you think you can be president of the United States, you have to have a bit of a screw loose. Right, you have to have such a level of an ego as to think you can be king of the world or queen of the world in Kamala Harris. Maybe, actually, who am I to say? It's 2026. Kamala Harris can think she wants to be king of the world. Who am I to judge? We'll ask AJ Rice about that in the last hour of the show because his book talks about the transgender agenda. But that's where we are. She could be perfectly rational, and having seen what happened to her in 2024, not want to run again. On the other hand, you get that itch. You have this self-possession to think you can be king of the world. I mean, right, Kamala Harris's problem was, well, among other things, was that she never really had to fight for an office. You know, she was essentially handed her first political offices on a platter. She ran in California. She ran statewide in California. So that was really nothing. You know, once she got a nomination, She fought and lost the nomination when she ran in 2020. She got the vice presidential nomination, and then she got handed the nomination in 2024, and she made a mess of it. So this is entirely unsurprising. The other part of it, of course, is she is really bad when it comes to the fundamentals. Yeah, I mean, listen, say what you will, and I will say this about whether or not it's Gavin Newsom or Pete Buttigieg or Rahm Emanuel or a handful of others. There are a number of women in this sphere as well who have, Democratic women, who have an excellent grasp of the policies that are out there. And I'm sorry, but I am trying to expect more of various political candidates. It's why, for instance, I wrote this piece a couple of weeks ago about J.D. Vance and J.D. Vance's interview with Michael Knowles, in which he talked about Hamiltonianism and he talked about being post-Milton Friedman. And I took him to task for it because I want my candidates on my side of the aisle to have a much better understanding. And here's the thing. I think J.D. Vance has a pretty decent understanding of the world around him. Like, I think he has an understanding of the way public policy works. He certainly has an understanding of politics. He's not a dumb guy. He's very smart. I like smart politicians. The problem is I disagree with him fundamentally on so many of the issues. So I want smart politicians, and I want smart politicians who I agree with 80% of the time, preferably 90% of the time. I know I'm not going to agree with any politician 100% of the time, nor would we want that. But tell you what, I do want to talk about Press Pass Gate with Tim Rice when he joins us. We're going to open that up. I want to hear from you whether or not you think this is a tempest in the teapot. 317-643-8700. 317-643-8700. AndrewLangerRadio@gmail.com. I'm Andrew Langer. 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

0: Earth, Wind, and Fire Day. That's right, guys. It is Earth, Wind, and Fire Day. It is the 21st day of September. I go out to all of you. Thank you. But kudos to all of you who celebrate Earth, Wind, and Fire Day. Of course, this is the precursor to Friday, which is going to be Dolly Parton Day, of course, because it's 925 or 925. So, unfortunately, I won't be joining you on Friday. At least, I don't think I will. If I were there on Friday, I would be celebrating Dolly Parton Day with all of you as well. Had a moment, by the way. I don't know about all of you. Before we get into Press Pass Gate, you know, I'm going through some older shows on the streaming services that I never watched before. And one of them was The Orville, which was touted to me as Seth MacFarlane's spoof of sci-fi shows. And it really isn't a spoof. I mean, some of it is kind of spoofy, but for the most part, it is like literally the next generation to Star Trek, The Next Generation. Really interesting stories. It's not set in the Star Trek universe. It's set in its own universe, but really thought-provoking stories for the most part. It's a good, good show. And it's funny because literally the weekend after Dolly Parton died, my wife and I were watching an episode, and randomly, Dolly Parton was invoked as this great heroine, a poetess for the oppressed women on this particular planetary system. It was, again, this is not spoofy. It was raised organically, and we're like, wait a minute, they're really playing this, and they played 9 to 5. It was pretty cool. Highly recommend this. So yes, today, Earth, Wind, and Fire Day, because it's the 21st day of September. Friday is Dolly Parton Day, because it is 9 to 5. By the way, I am Andrew Langer in for Tony Katz, who is off today for Yom Kippur. So I want to go here, because we're going to be joined in a couple of minutes by Tim Rice from The Daily Wire. We've got this thing on Friday. Donald Trump and the White House announced that they are not going to. They're revoking press passes from like Politico and CNN and M. Snow, which is what I call MS now, M. Snow, because of unfair reporting. Here is the president talking about it over the weekend. Let's go ahead and play cut number 4.
1: Bobby Oz, they call. And they try and explain things to them. They know that they know it. They know it as well. They're smart people. But they purposely write negative news. And they do that because they want to try and diminish the Republicans and a Republican administration. And honestly, we've done a fantastic job. Look at the numbers. Look at the economic numbers. We have more money coming into our country today than ever before.
0: Okay, we can end it there. Listen, here's the thing. And I come back to this. I agree with... You know, it's so funny. I think about it like a lawyer does, and I'm not a lawyer. I will concur in part, and I will dissent in part. I agree that the leftist press is overwhelmingly anti-Republicans and certainly overwhelmingly anti-Trump. And I've talked about this. I've talked about the but-for in the first term, which is the 95% relentlessly negative coverage of President Trump. I've talked about the wheel of Trump, right, which is this idea that every week during the first Trump term, they would spin a wheel and would whatever, you know, they would all kinds of negative stories. I'm not saying literally they would do this, folks. This is a metaphorical wheel. But just every week, the leftist press would decide what the question of the week was for Trump. Is Trump a Russian puppet? Is Trump losing his marbles? Is Trump, does he have a health problem? Is Trump corrupt generally? Is there this? It was always, there was every week it would spin and the theme would come up. And so you ask the question, with all of the good things that happened in the first term, you know, what would have happened if the press had actually accurately reported on what the first term was all about? What would have happened going into the second term? You know, had COVID not happened and had the press not gone into the tank for Anthony Fauci and kept America shut down going into the fall elections that year? So, you know, so, you know, these are legitimate questions to ask. That being said, there is, yes, a lot of good news. In fact, I don't think I pulled it up. Maybe I do. It's somewhere in here in my prep about the news about Greenland. Sorry, I'm going to go down here. Yeah, you know something, Landon, let's jump down real quick and play number 19, the Mike Waltz on the Greenland deal.
2: I'll let the details be announced by the President, Secretary Rubio. What I can say is the Arctic is something that the president has been focused on as part of protecting the United States. People should understand that if we're ever attacked by any type of intercontinental missiles, they'll come over the Arctic. Our radars, our sensors are incredibly important up there. They need to be defended. We need to have full access.
0: All right, we can end it there. So it's an historic deal. This is big stuff. This would be a big deal for any other administration, Republican or Democrat, if this came out. But it is buried in the noise of everything else that's going on. We're going to spend a lot of time today talking about self-inflicted wounds. I don't know if I can. I'm sure I could say that. You know, the things we do to ourselves. And I'm inclined to think, by the way, that this situation with the press and with these outlets is in and of itself a self-inflicted wound. It's not, I'm not going to go in so far as to say it's an unforced error to that end. I just don't think it amounts to much either way. It doesn't help matters much when there's so much else going on. And so, yeah, there are a lot of good things that are happening in this administration. The unprecedented. We can talk about the pharmaceutical price issue and what's sort of gone into that, the unintended consequences of that, by the way. But like on regulatory costs, this is the first president to ever legitimately cut the cost of regulations to the American economy. And yet, $200 billion may not sound like a whole heck of a lot when we have an economy that is, $21 trillion in size or whatever it is now, when regulatory costs are already about $4 trillion annually. But it's something that has never been done before, and that's just in direct costs. It's part of the reason why tariffs haven't had as much of an impact as they might otherwise have. Why gas prices haven't had as much of an impact economically as they might otherwise have. But you can't ignore that. It's part of what I'm going to talk about with Jerry is the issue of the gas prices. I would be disingenuous and hypocritical if I said that gas prices were not important. It's something I pay attention to. I know I'm not the only person out there who pays attention to it. I certainly know Joe Biden was paying attention to it while he was president of the United States. You know, so it was so funny. I pulled some numbers on gas prices, and I realized I didn't go back and check them. But you know, on the other hand, it's not as though the press is unable to cover this president. J.D. Vance talked about this. Let's play cut number five real quick.
3: Administration. Compare, let's say, Politico to Breitbart. If you actually look at the objective analysis, Politico and Breitbart are, Politico is as anti-Trump as Breitbart was anti-Obama or anti-Biden. Now, why on God's green earth would Donald Trump be expected to give Politico special access when nobody in the media expected the Biden administration or the Obama administration to give Breitbart special access? It's about basic fairness.
0: We can end it there. It's also about what we consider normal and what we consider abnormal. The normalization of the Democrat perspective or the progressive perspective on things and what then becomes the outlier. It's like, I think I talked about this on the air, about the Supreme Court. And I think I talked about this last week, the issue with this essay that this guy Friedman did about the Supreme Court and essentially saying that the 80s were fundamentally bad for America. Anyway, you know, something we may talk to Tim Rice about this from the Daily Wire. I want to hear from you at Andrew_Langer on X. I'm Andrew Langer. This is Tony Katz Today.

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2: Fox News, I'm Deborah Valentine. President Trump meeting with New York City Mayor Zohran Mamdani at Gracie Mansion today. President Trump says the mayor is asking for some federal help to spend billions of dollars in new housing.
3: I would say that was a very federal-oriented job. You're going to need a lot of federal approvals and probably some federal money to do it, but it's always been a great location.
2: The meeting comes ahead of the president's speech and meeting with world leaders at the United Nations General Assembly. Vermont Senator Bernie Sanders delivering an address at Riverside Church in New York City. He warns of the growth of inequality.
4: Never before in human history have so few people held so much wealth and so much power.
2: Vermont Senator Sanders' appearance ahead of the midterms and his attendance at the UN General Assembly in New York. 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

0: Welcome back, everybody. I am Andrew Langer in for Tony Katz today. By the way, I got to tell you something. If you're like me, you're born in the 70s and you really came of age during the 1980s, in the MTV generation, if you haven't seen the Pretty Woman, the Van Halen Pretty Woman video in a long time, it's worth checking out because it holds up. Watch that one and Billy Don't Lose My Number by Phil Collins. You gotta watch those back to back because the mini movies back when they did legit mini movies and not just Thriller by Michael Jackson. Anyway, your tip of the day. I'm Andrew Langer. As I said, in for Tony, Andrew M. Langer. Sorry. AndrewLangerRadio@gmail.com. Keep giving out my Tim Rice. I keep giving out my personal email address, and it's just very bad.
1: Not very safe and secure, Andrew.
0: No.
1: Not very safe and secure.
0: No, joining me right now is Tim Rice. He's the Washington Bureau Chief for The Daily Wire. Had some time to hang out with Tim. Had an excellent time hanging out with you in Dallas. And by all accounts, man, I keep telling people, that Dallas event that The Daily Wire put on was just top-notch, and I can't wait to see what you guys do at the 2028 convention.
1: Yeah, I mean, that means a lot. We really appreciate it. A lot of folks worked incredibly hard on that. I probably worked the least hard. And then I got to have the most fun. I got to talk to you about, you know, things like regulation and free markets and stuff that we care about. But no, it was an incredible event. It was great to have be able to bring so many people together from, you know, media, from the campaign world, just readers of ours who are in town. And yeah, I mean, I can't give too much away, but planning for 2028 has already started, maybe even a couple of other events in between there.
0: So I will say this, the Daily Wire event that you and I did, that stuff is up on my X account, your X account as well, which is, of course, I'm like pulled it up and I meant to do this. Tim, what's your X account again?
1: Just Tim Rice DC.
0: Tim Rice DC. Simple and straightforward. Tim Rice DC. Go and check that out, because today the thing that I was sitting down and talking to Tim about, these twin parallel rulemakings on paperwork and transparency at the SEC and the Department of Labor. Those comments are due today. So go and check that out. Maybe you file comments on your own. I'll talk about this in the next segment a little bit. So, Tim, I got to tell you, so I really believe that this press pass gate is a tempest in a teapot. You're especially now, but the Fox News is now waited and they're not going to cover the feed. What's going on with this?
1: Yeah, so I mean, just a quick background is that the White House announced over the weekend that it was not going to it was disallowing Politico, NBC, MS Now, the former MSNBC, and I believe ABC from covering forthcoming events. So this is the video pool, right? There's usually it's five. It's the major networks: Fox News, CNN. These are the folks who follow the president around with a camera, and all the rest of us, right? All other news outlets get that video feed. That's what you see. It's why when the president gives a press conference, no matter what news network you turn on, it's the same camera angle,
0: right?
1: Now, this is, of course, not the entirety of the White House press pool. The White House press pool is a much bigger thing with radio journalists and bloggers and print journalists. So uninviting a handful of networks is obviously a big statement. I think that those on the right who were saying that this isn't provocative, that this isn't something that the networks are going to get mad about, are being a little bit naive, right? Obviously, the president knew this would be provocative. He expected, as his team, this kind of response from the networks. But that said, to your point, ultimately, yes, this is a tempest in a teapot because, as I just said, right, it's not that without ABC there to film the president's remarks, the American people are not going to know what the president said, right? This hasn't been true since about the Truman administration.
0: Right.
1: Everything is out there. Everything is public, especially with this president, right? In recent years, in the Biden years, in the Obama years, you had presidents who tried to keep some stuff private and the media got to it anyway. This president puts it all out there before his team even has a chance to write a press release. He's the most photographed and videotaped man of all time. So, yeah, I mean, whether or not this is a good long-term communication strategy, whether or not the media outlet's lawsuit it will fail or succeed, I don't know. But in terms of the people say this is an assault on the First Amendment, this is fascist. Give me a break.
0: Well, that's exactly it. No, fascism is going and having your intelligence apparatuses investigate the reporters who were trying to peel back stories. Are you? I mean, listen, I don't know if it was ever proved that they were affirmatively deleting Cheryl Atkinson's files from her computer she was watching. But the reality is, right? I mean, that has an impact on the First Amendment. That has an impact on free speech. This is not that. But let's turn our attention sort of elsewhere here, which is this latest story out of Axios about Kamala Harris. The 2028 presidential cycle starts in 6-7 weeks, right? It literally the week after the 2026 elections, the 2028 cycle begins. Teams on both sides of the aisle are jockeying. As I said early on, Gavin Newsom, announced a couple weeks ago that if Kamala Harris runs, he's not going to run. I don't know if I believe that, but whatever. Now you got Axios trying to clear the baffles for him by saying that 7 out of 8 former Harris staffers don't want her to run or don't think she should run. This is all it's all happening, as they said in Almost Famous, isn't it?
1: Yeah, that's exactly right. No, I haven't stopped thinking about that Gavin Newsom clip since it aired, which is rare, right? I mean, usually the sort of evasive answers of people who are obviously going to run for president, they don't interest me that much. And part of what Newsom said, when he says, all my kids get a vote. And if even one of my children says that they don't want me to run for president, I won't do it. That's obviously the oldest lie.
0: Right.
1: I've never been more convinced that he was running than when he said that. The Kamala thing was fascinating because what I can figure out, and I've heard a lot of really good theories here. I'd be interested to hear what yours is, right?
0: Sure.
1: Does he have some sort of inside knowledge that Kamala is not going to run, so he felt comfortable doing that? Or was this his way of trying to throw down the gauntlet, trying to trap her? Is he rolling the dice on, does he think it's so clear to Democratic donors and boosters and lawmakers that I am a better candidate than her? If I say this now, do I sort of box her into a corner? I think it has to be the latter or some version of the latter,
0: right?
1: Because as crazy as that is, as high risk, high reward as it is, I think that Kamala absolutely wants to run. And I don't think that Newsom would say this and mean it, because he also obviously wants to run. So I think that what we saw there was one of the first little bits of attempted knifing among what's probably going to be a very crowded primary class.
0: Well, you think about that, right? And then coming on the heels of this is this, and I'm going to say it was it's a very strange Axios story. I mean, they sort of framed it as a poll. They asked 8 former Harris senior staffers. It's not really a poll. That's just it's like a lame canvas almost. But it is a story that 7 out of 8 of the former staffers are like, no, she shouldn't run. So when you take it with, as you said, your theory about Newsom early on, sort of laying it down and sort of laying it out there and making this gamble, that would make sense if then it comes from other circles in the Democratic Party. Someone says to Axios, well, maybe you ought to go and talk to the former staffers and see what they think about this. It's a way of sort of pushing her aside. I mean, neither party particularly likes to recycle candidates. And the Democrats, I think, are particularly reticent to do that here.
1: Yeah, Democrats have not. I learned this the other day, and it's going to be my favorite fact through the primary cycle. Democrats have not run a candidate who previously ran for president and lost since Adlai Stevenson. So it would really break with tradition here. However, I will say, right, we're having this conversation about, right, her candidacy was a bit of a disaster, and people in the party or the knives are out. Other candidates are publicly challenging her. They're planting these stories in the press. It's almost like the exact conversation that we were having about Joe Biden 2 years ago, right? This was exactly, and now look, I think that there are probably elements in the Democratic Party. Let me say it this way. I'm sure there are elements in the Democratic Party who did not learn that lesson. There are clearly a lot of Democrats who did not learn the lessons of the Biden years. But there are also clearly, as we can see from the Axios story, from the Newsom clip, there are people who are thinking about this. Now, we know Kamala Harris, right? We know that she likes to craft a sort of underdog narrative for herself. We know that her, you know, she's a very, nevertheless, she persisted on speaking all those catchphrases. So I think that it would be a mistake to discount even her own personal thinking, right? She's going to say, this is what they said to Joe Biden. This is what they tried to do to him, right? This is just the latest bit of adversity that I, Kamala Harris, am going to overcome. So if anything, I think that this might fuel her

0: You could argue that making jewelry by hand is yesterday's way of doing it. You could claim that being particular about custom design and old-world craftsmanship slows down the process. You could call us old-fashioned, and you'd be right. Because the heart and soul of Bailey's is our workshop, where skilled craftsmen create heirlooms meant to last for generations. Come see why we've been voted the best jeweler year after year. Bailey's Fine Jewelry. Every woman wants a Bailey box.
1: Well, everyone should check it out. I can't say, I obviously think it's a good product, but more than anything, I can tell you we have so much fun making it. And we really are having genuine conversations. So, we might not figure out and solve all the world's problems, but if you want to really get an inside conversation, that's what we're bringing.
2: No, I think this is good stuff. I mean, you know, well, you and I both know the landscape of media has changed drastically, and there's the broadcasting, there's the narrowcasting that is a lot of the political content, and that's a good thing. Being able to sit down and actually have a conversation where you're not sort of bounded in by the traditional ad times and segment times and all of those things, this is a good thing. And I hadn't realized that it's the three of you and three really great people. I mean, you know, you and Mary Margaret and Ben, all top notch. Having somebody there who's willing to sit down and knowing that you're going to have that conversation, this is a good thing. Before I let you go, how are you feeling about the midterms generally? I'm Eeyore-ish, but my Eeyore-ishness is tempered by the fact that the Democrats and their candidates can't seem to help themselves. What are your thoughts here?
1: Yeah, I think I'm probably exactly where you are. The way that I would put it is I would say I'll say Eeyore-ish too, but I'm Eeyore-ish in the way that I would be in any midterm following, right? I'm very conventionally Eeyore-ish. I don't think that Democrats have amazing candidates. I don't think that Republicans are blowing it. I think that it is simply a matter of historical fact that the party in power usually loses seats in the midterm following a presidential election. Obviously, Donald Trump is a controversial president. There's a lot of partisanship. I think that the odds are just, again, not this Republican Party in particular, but just as the incumbent party, the odds are stacked against them. So there are some great Republican candidates. There are some disastrous Democratic candidates, but I think it's going to be very tight. I think that probably maybe Republicans hold on to the Senate, not the House, but you know, anything can happen. But no, I think it's very, I keep stressing to people, like, to the extent that I am not optimistic, it's not this devastating, oh, Republicans are blowing it. It's just, this is how midterms are sometimes.
2: 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Tim Rice, the Washington Bureau chief for the Daily Wire. 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
1: Thanks, Andrew.
2: Thanks. Take care. Listen, we're going to continue to have this conversation. I want to start to tee up another interesting story about Nicole Hannah Jones realizing that maybe she made a mistake by sending her kid to public school in New York. I'm Andrew Langer. This is Tony Katz Today.
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So it's funny watching or listening. You know, one of my guilty pleasures in the car, especially if I'm on a long drive, is to listen to old episodes of American Top 40 with Casey Kasem. I hadn't realized that both "Magic" by America, which is what we're listening to right now, and "Abracadabra" by the Steve Miller Band were on the charts at the same time. You know, it's kind of like those moments where, you know, different movie studios will produce essentially the same film at the same time. You know, there were the two volcano movies that happened at the same time, or Deep Impact came out at the same time as Armageddon. It's like they get word. Somebody got word at the various studios. Oh, Steve Miller's recording a song having to do with magic. In fact, you know, something, I don't think it was at the same time. Olivia Newton-John did her song, Got to Believe It's Magic. But somebody at the studio got wind of it and said, oh, you know something, America, we need to record a magic theme song as well. Anyway, so listen, in the next hour, I want to talk about this. You know, obviously, we have the issue of the 1619 Project, which obviously, thankfully, has been overshadowed by all the talk about America 250. That's happening these days. In fact, I'm going to a dinner two nights from now that has the America 250 theme. Very excited about this. But, the 1619 Project was started by this woman, Nicole Hannah-Jones. And in 2015, she wrote an essay about, making the affirmative decision to enrolling her daughter in a series of disadvantaged New York City public schools. Now, we could have seen the writing on the wall with this. So when we come back, I want to talk about an essay that she has just written for a New York magazine. It's the New York Times magazine, an article she wrote this weekend about that. In the meantime, you know, want to hear from you. The number here is 317-643-8700 at Andrew_Langer on X. I'm Andrew Langer. This, of course, is Tony Katz Today.

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13: For the big speech. I'm Lisa LaSera, Fox News. President Trump set to address the UN General Assembly tomorrow morning. Chief of Protocol Monica Crowley says the president will take on globalism.
14: He'll speak about national sovereignty, the importance of sovereignty, the importance of borders. He'll talk about the rule of law internationally.
13: On Fox's Jesse Waters Primetime, and she says AI will also be a major theme in the address.
14: Because it is a very frontline technology. The president is adamant that the United States has the lead in AI. He wants technological dominance for the United States, and he wants to win.
13: Speaking at Riverside Church in New York City this evening, Vermont Independent Senator Bernie Sanders said the UN is necessary for the world's future.
15: The United Nations as an institution is more important today than it has ever been.
13: The presidents of Iran and Israel will attend the UN General Assembly. Palestinian Authority President Mahmoud Abbas will not after the State Department denied him a visa last week. Ahead of tomorrow's speech, President Trump met with New York City Mayor Zoran Mamdani at the mayor's official residence this afternoon. The two talked about the mayor's plan for affordable housing in the city. The president said there's potential for federal funding to be available to assist in the cost. 12 states and the Writers Guild have settled a lawsuit challenging Paramount's $81 billion buyout of Warner Brothers Discovery. The suit was led by California State Attorney General Rob Bonta.
16: With today's settlement, Paramount is required to move production back to the United States by spending as a floor at least $300 million more each year.
13: Paramount has pledged to increase film production in the U.S. and establish monitoring of editorial independence of the company's news operations. The settlement still needs the approval of a judge. 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
13: Secretary of State Marco Rubio has met with his counterparts from the Arctic 7 bloc of nations on the sidelines of the UN General Assembly as the U.S., Greenland, and Denmark are set to sign a security agreement, though the details of the meeting have not yet been released. The manhunt for a suspect in California has come to an end.
18: Sheriff's officials in Placer County, California, say Derek Spencer was shot and killed by deputies, ending a manhunt that began on Sunday morning when officials received reports of a man pointing a gun at people in a rural area northeast of Sacramento. When deputies arrived, he crashed his car into a patrol vehicle and fired at them before getting away. On Sunday evening, the body of a woman was found inside a home where Spencer had been earlier in the day. California Highway Patrol officers located Spencer with an aircraft's infrared technology. A standoff ensued for several hours, ending when Spencer shot at deputies and they returned fire, killing him. Tanya J. Powers, Fox News.
13: The U.S. and China are talking about a framework for artificial intelligence-related incidents.
19: Treasury Secretary Scott Bessent has proposed a new safety notification system to China's vice premier during talks in New York. Bessent says it would apply to AI incidents that rise to a national security level. Though Gordon Chang, senior fellow at the Gatestone Institute, tells Fox Business,
20: the Chinese regime is increasingly insecure. They're not going to notify us of problems with their AI. So what we have is basically a one-way agreement, and we shouldn't be entering into deals like this when we know the Chinese can't comply.
19: The notification system could be considered by President Trump and China's President Xi at their summit this week. Janine Coselda, Fox News.
13: At the box office this weekend, Resident Evil opened at number one, earning $60 million. Practical Magic 2 in second with $12.2 million. I'm Lisa Lucera. This is Fox News.
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2: Tony Katz today. I am not Tony Katz. I'm Andrew Langer in for Tony today. Tony is in temple today because today is the holiest of the most holy days in the Jewish faith. Today is Yom Kippur, the Day of Atonement. So Tony is out. I being a bad Jew, I was at temple last night, but I am I am missing today. So there you go. But Tony should be back tomorrow. Glad I could join you on this. Also, it also is Earth, Wind, and Fire Day. Friday is Dolly Parton Day. We're going to be joined in a little bit by my good buddy Jerry Rogers, the editor of Real Clear Policy and Real Clear Health. Talk about what's going on in the world. As I always like to do, when we start a new segment and a new hour of the show, I like to start it off with something a little funny. I am a huge fan of John Mulaney. Now, I get it. You know, listen, we understand that for the most part, comedians tend to lean a little bit leftward. This is the way it is. But I think that John Mulaney is truly funny. I think he's clever. And I think he needs to next year. I think he needs to host the Emmys. And I think this was his audition. He did a segment. He was giving out the award for best actor in a drama. And he was just fantastic. I wanted to play this. Let's go ahead and play cut number two.
4: Since the creation of television, men have been historically unrepresented. For the first 3 years TV existed, there were no men on it. It was just beauty contests and children talking to hand puppets until the early 60s, until a man walked out and said, enough. My name is Fonzie and the president's been shot. But let's talk about these bros tonight. These sweat hogs. Some of the men in this category do method acting, and some do regular, less annoying acting. But no matter what, when these fellas hit their mark, they know all their lines. Why? Because they started looking at their sides earlier that morning. These men give it all in every single take, unless the coverage is on the other actor, and then they might bounce early, but that's okay. And they can play anything, these nominees, not just doctors. They can play a cop or an FBI agent or a secret agent, and then that's it. No other example.
2: That's funny stuff, man. He went on. There was some crudity. Apparently, the network had to bleep him out. I heard the uncensored version online, which is what we all do now. Very rarely do we watch this stuff live or in toto. We watch it in pieces. But John Mulaney, man, he is just a funny guy. And what makes that funny, if you need it explained to you, is he knows his audience. He doesn't pander to them. He's very clever with them. And it's very self-effacing. And it was very funny. So I appreciated that very much. Now, not comedian-like, is Nicole Hannah-Jones, who wreaked a lot of havoc. And she's got a fair amount of accountability for all of this. Nicole Hannah-Jones was the author of the 1619 Project, someone who was fundamentally trying to change the way we look at America's founding. And she did this. She knew she was doing this leading up to America's 250th anniversary. And I've said it before. You know, thank goodness, as we're talking about 2028, thank goodness that Kamala Harris was not the president. Thank goodness any Democrat was not president of the United States during the America's 250th. You know, listen, we can go back and forth on what Donald Trump is doing to D.C. and about the Arch of Triumph and whether or not it should be part of the nation's defenses and gilding everything and putting his name on everything. Set that all aside for a minute. At the very least, we have a president who loves America and is talking about what makes America the greatest nation on earth. But, you know, for somebody like Kamala Harris, who is of the school of Nicole Hannah-Jones, who believes that America's founding doesn't start with 1776 or a couple of years preceding it, but is in fact rooted in this idea that America's founding started in 1619 with the first importation of African slaves to Jamestown, a stone's throw from where I live. And you know, Nicole Hannah-Jones, she doubled down when it came to her kids and her kids' education. And she wrote this piece in the New York Times Magazine where she has to admit, listen, and to her credit, I will give her credit for that. At least she was adult enough to admit that what she'd done was fundamentally wrong. She enrolled her in this is now 11 years ago, enrolled her daughter in a heavily disadvantaged, underachieving New York City public school for all kinds of reasons, none of which had to do, by the way, with making sure that her kid got a top-notch education, an education that she could afford. And by the way, none of which had to do with her taking the time to actually get involved in her kid's school. I mean, there is a failure here that compounds on failure. And so eventually her kid goes to a good school and is well behind the eight ball when it comes to her comparative abilities with her fellow classmates. And apparently she didn't realize this. Here's an excerpt from it. None of them. She started checking her daughter's work, Nadja, N-A-J-Y-A, Nadja's work, and discovered most of her answers were wrong. Nadja believed herself to be good at math. It was her favorite subject. But now I understood she thought she was correctly solving all her problems because her teacher was not checking her work. Similarly, Nadja's writing assignments were rife with uncorrected punctuation, capitalization, and grammar errors. I mean, this is just nuts. This is the piece, by the way. It was yesterday in the New York Times Magazine. In fighting for every black child, did I betray my own? A decade ago, I made a decision about my daughter's education that I hope would challenge New York City's separate and unequal school system. Now, at 16, she thinks I made the wrong choice. Well, guess what? First of all, it's not just her opinion that you made the wrong choice. Objectively, you made the wrong choice. And I'll tell you what compounds this, because I tweeted out about this and I said, by the way, you know, tip of the day, pro tip of the day, your kids are not a pedagogical or sociological experiment. And I believe that, you know, your role as a parent is to make sure that your kids are prepared for the real world. So it's not just, by the way, that she consigned her child to being left behind by putting her in this school. She also failed as a parent. And I don't say that easily, by the way. I don't like saying it. I don't like, you know, calling a parent a failure. That bothers me because parents make choices. But, you know, you can't have it both ways. If you put your kid in a disadvantaged school, and when I say disadvantaged, I mean an underachieving, underperforming school. When you put your kid in an underachieving, underperforming school, then you have to do two things. Number one, you have to take the steps to make sure that your child is well educated. You have to actually check your kid's work and not check your kid's work 10 years into it, because they say it was a decade. It wasn't a decade. It was more than a decade ago. It was 2015. That's 11 years ago. So 11 years, and you're only now understanding this. That's a failure. Oh, and by the way, if you are doing something as a way to try to make change within the system, then it's incumbent upon you to actually get involved with making that change. Right? You can't just sit there on the sidelines or go to the 30,000-foot level and write a couple of pieces about this. Oh, I get it, right? You had to get your 1619 project published. You had bigger fish to fry. No, you didn't. And we're going to take a second here and talk about something. You know, many, many years ago, and I've had this conversation with Tony about this. Many, many years ago, I was up for a 5-day-a-week radio gig at a radio station. And it was a radio station was 3.5 hours from my house. And they wanted me in studio every day. And I, as we were talking about this, I said to them, I could do 4 days a week in studio, but I have to do Wednesdays from home, from my home studio, because I do a lot in terms of, you know, my wife and I are co-equal partners in how we raise our kids. We've always been. But I'm home quite a bit of the time. I am responsible for getting dinner on the table. Now, if I did Monday, Tuesday, and Wednesday, and Thursday, Friday in studio, I could only have to be away one night a week from home. And the radio station didn't go for it. You know, by the way, TLDR, our radio station said no. They went in a different direction, for which Tony and I had some serious conversations about that. But that was what I had to do. And I said to one of my kids, you know, this way, you know, I was only going to be away for one day a week, so to minimize the negative impact. And my child said to me, no. Listen, even being away one night a week, that would have been hard for all of us, given the role that I play in the household. You have to be active, right? The only thing, the true determinant of a child's education success, by the way, and thus their success in life down the road, is the involvement of the parent in that child's education. So Nicole Hannah-Jones failed on multiple levels here. It's a cautionary tale, guys. I don't know if her child can recover from this. Sorry, somebody said that. Anyway, someone wrote about a double-edged sword here. I'll get to that in a minute. Anyway, I would love to hear from you on this issue. The number here, 317-643-8700. You can also at me on X, at Andrew_Langer. Or email me, andrewlangerradio@gmail.com. I'm Andrew Langer. This is Tony Katz Today.
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0: Welcome back, everybody. I am Andrew Langer in for Tony Katz today. Listen, so glad I can join you. Shift gears here, you know, a little bit. I want to come back to, before we bring Jerry on board, I want to stick a pin in this story about the press issue and the First Amendment. And I want to go back and talk about the way things were in the past. Here's the thing for me. We'll get Jerry's take on this. So I would rather we not be having to talk about this. And I would rather that the president, the reality is, right, this doesn't really mean anything in terms of how the press is going to cover the president. M. Snow and CNN and Politico and ABC, they're not going to change their treatment of the president regardless of this. Their treatment of the president is not going to get worse over this. It is what it is. The problem is we're all just talking about it. I don't think we particularly need to be talking about it. I don't think it's again, there are so many other things that are going on in the world. But the reality is this is not an affront to the First Amendment. Here is Sarah Huckabee Sanders in the Oval Office with the president talking about this. Let's pick out number six.
1: It's hard for you to argue against a free press when you're literally standing in the Oval Office asking questions of the President of the United States. He's been more accessible and easier to talk to than any president in history. Think about the previous administration where you could barely get through a press conference, and yet you have the opportunity to stand here in the Oval Office and ask questions to the leader of the free world. I mean, that's pretty free. And you're standing here asking those questions. I think the president is right to support the First Amendment, but he's also right to ask that you be honest and fair. That's not an unreasonable thing.
2: Well, look at the way he treated Biden. He went a year and a half without having a press conference. A year and a half. And what was the question you asked him most? What is your favorite flavored ice cream? Okay? What? I think you asked him that question once.
1: No, sir, that is not true.
2: What ice cream do you like the best?
0: Yeah, I mean, that was just it. They treated the president with President Biden with kid gloves, right? Everybody knew that Biden was compromised, and yet they said nothing about it, right? And yet, as I said, the wheel of Trump, every week during the first term, it was a different thing among them asking this question. Is the president incapacitated mentally? Does the president have an issue with his health? And then let's not forget that you know, it wasn't just Joe Biden who was having problems. Hey, you know something, actually, let's start here with Brian Stelter from CNN. Let's go with cut number nine. Here he is, Brian Stelter, asking if Joe Biden should remove Fox from the press room.
3: There are, you know, these questions about Fox's, as Fox radicalizes and as it becomes even more and more of a political tool. Zerwick, you wrote a column recently for The Sun about this, saying Fox should be viewed as a political tool. And that raises a question. Should it be a part of the White House press pool? You know, should it be afforded the privileges that come with news gathering? Even though they do have some news reporters at the White House, you're saying they're primarily a political tool. So should that be reassessed, Zerwick?
4: And listen, I really do. I think it's a discussion we need to have. Look, you're not supporting democracy. You're not supporting the larger values of this culture. They don't even stand up as a opposition party. But there's nothing journalistic in what Lachlan Murdoch said. And you know what? I say, hey, you know what? Let's take them at their word. Let's not let them on the plane. You want to let the Proud Boys on your plane, on Air Force One? No, I don't think so. These guys are doing the same thing.
0: Mm. So there you go. I mean, you know... Again, double standards. I talk about the Democrats. If the Democrats didn't have double standards, they wouldn't have any standards at all. The same thing with the press. I mean, you know, we talk about hypocrisy here. By the way, not the first time. Brian Stelter back in 2013, talking about Obama. We're going to talk about Obama in a second. We're going to hear from him as well. But here is Brian Stelter in 2018. I'm sorry, 2013, talking about Obama's truculence with the press. It's cut number eight.
3: Access to the president is crucial when you're a White House reporter, and even more so when you're a photographer. The press always wants more access, of course. The administration usually wants to give less access. And this tug of war has been going on for decades. But the press says it's gotten worse lately. And they only only a photographer allowed inside some key White House meetings now, actually works for the White House.
5: Reporters and photographers frustrated that independent media are shut out of even routine presidential events at the White House. No reporters, no photographers, so no uncomfortable questions of the president, and no images the White House can't control. Recent examples, the president's lunch with Hillary Clinton, his Oval Office visit with Malala Yousafzai, a Pakistani human rights activist who told the president to stop using drones in her country, and a meeting with Palestinian and Israeli negotiators. Doug Mills is a New York Times photographer.
6: The White House photos, as many people have press releases, they are basically putting the president in the best light.
5: Last month, 37 news organizations, including CNN, sent the White House a letter comparing decisions that shut out the press to, quote, placing a hand over a journalist's camera lens. The restrictions seem at odds with the pledge President Obama made to Americans at the beginning of his presidency.
7: Let me say it as simply as I can. Transparency and the rule of law will be the touchstones of this presidency.
8: There you go. Okay, we can end it there. Yeah, we knew that was a lie at the time, and it was a lie at the time. And Obama, of course, decides to gaslight America. Here he is over the weekend talking about this. Let's play cut number seven.
9: My imagination could not foresee some of the stuff that's going on right now. I believe there was just an announcement that the White House decided. You know what? CNN, MSN, MS Now, maybe the New York Times was included. You just can't come to the White House press briefings anymore.
8: That's not what they did.
9: Giving the current president unfavorable coverage. I'm trying to think what would have happened if I had said, you know what, Fox News, get out of here.
8: All right, we can end it there. But of course, no, it's not unimaginable because with Brian Stelter said it. He was frustrated. They were frustrated. He wasn't the only one frustrated with the Obama White House in 2013, how they were doing things. I mean, that's, and the reality is, right? If we had a fair, independent, thoughtful press, that would be the discussion. You know, the press is unhappy down the road. The press is unhappy. It's been unhappy. They want greater access and greater transparency. This is a different flavor of the same kind of ice cream that Joe Biden was eating. Listen. In a moment, after the news, we got Jerry Rogers, my good buddy. He's the editor of Real Clear Policy, the editor of Real Clear Health. He's joining us. In the meantime, @Andrew_Langer is how you get me on X. I'm Andrew Langer. It's Tony Katz today.
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12: Fox News, I'm Sue Gossman. President Trump set to speak tomorrow before the United Nations General Assembly. Fox's Lucas Tomlinson.
13: He's going to be addressing nearly 130 world leaders and millions around the world with the goal, among many, is to end the Iran war. Ending that war is a goal that so far has proved elusive.
12: The president will also meet with Middle Eastern allies. Vermont Senator Bernie Sanders delivering an address at Riverside Church in New York City ahead of the president's speech at the U.N., where he warned of growing wealth inequality.
14: Never before in human history have so few people held so much wealth and so much power.
12: A recent Fox News poll found 63% of people believe the Trump administration has made the economy worse. 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

0: Yeah, it's funny. On Sunday nights, for the longest time, I would watch on MeTV episodes of the Ed Sullivan Show. They're not doing them anymore. So I've now turned to YouTube to start watching them. And I actually pulled up, not on the Ed Sullivan Show, but the old gray whistle test on the BBC. So an early Tom Petty episode. That was kind of fun to watch. He's a music fan as well. In fact, Jerry, you might remember this. Do you remember the video for Pretty Woman by Van Halen from, like, what was it, 1981?
1: Yeah, it was Diver Down. I'm not sure. Yeah, it was around 81, yeah, but I was a kid in 81, but I remember from years later, sure.
0: Yeah, the video, though, was like a mini movie. It was kind of fun. They all played, each member of Van Halen was a different kind of action hero, though David Lee Roth was Napoleon, I guess, which is a strange
1: That's
0: kind
1: right.
0: of thing. By the way, let me introduce my guest. His name is Jerry Rogers. He is the editor of Real Clear Policy, editor of Real Clear Health, the host of a brand new Real Clear Health podcast. Jerry, how's all that going? 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
1: It's great fun. I've had folks from the administration on. You were a guest, of course, on the inaugural podcast. Today, we did a real good show with Hannah Anderson from AFPI, the America First Policy Institute. So it's going really well. Thank you.
0: So before we get to talking a little bit about healthcare and where things stand and what needs to happen, let's talk about this, because you and I had a conversation a couple of weeks ago. And folks, I talk to Jerry all the time. It's a big running joke among my kids how often I talk to Jerry. So I have been. You are normally very Eeyore-ish about things. I have taken your mantle. When I say Eeyore-ish, guys, I mean I'm sort of down. I am cynical. I am not optimistic. Pessimistic about things, and I've been pessimistic about the midterm elections. I'm not as pessimistic. I don't think it's going to be a blue wave, but you hit something, as you are wont to do, Jerry Rogers, the nail on the head, which are two things. Number one, you cannot forget that the Democrats are routinely inflicting, self-inflicted wounds on themselves. And two, there's all kinds of things that are going on. It's not just about gas prices. Talk about this.
1: Well, a couple of things. Number one, I think that the Democrats are aiming to lose the midterms because they're putting up candidates like Tallarico in Texas and El Saeed in Michigan that are so outside the mainstream. So again, even if there is a normal kind of blue, not wave, but a blue blue advantage. They're hurting themselves, number one. Number two, right. I do think the map itself, both in the Senate, but also with redistricting around the country, I think the map slightly benefits Republicans. So I think you put those two things together, I'm predicting the Republicans maintain a very slim majority.
0: Well, it's one of those things also where people are not also not forget they're forgetting, or they just aren't aware of the fact, right? Democrats are where they are in the polls, slightly ahead generically and ahead in certain races. But the reality is Republicans have not actually started spending money, or they just started, right? They were waiting until this midterm convention held in Dallas a couple of weeks ago. I was there, Jerry, you were not. Shame on you for not coming down there with me. But the bottom line here is Republicans are starting to spend money. They're starting to get aggressive. That's going to make a difference, isn't it?
1: It certainly will, and I'm going to add one thing to that, and that is what the Democrats and their allies in the corporate media, what they're trying to do is H.W. Bush the Republicans. What I mean by that is H.W. Bush, George Bush, when he ran in 92, the economy was actually recovering and growing. However, the media said that it was the worst economy in 50 years. The Clinton campaign said it was the worst economy in 50 years. It wasn't true. Right. And so he lost because of the economy. Now, mind you, very similar today. Yes, I know gas prices in parts of the country are a little over $4, but they were just a couple, 3 years ago, they were over $5. And so and other inflationary pressures have ceased. Well, and also there's more money in the pockets of Americans today because of the great big Beautiful Bill Act.
0: And the one big beautiful bill. But hold on for a second, Jerry, because this is important to consider. And what I love about talking to my good buddy Jerry, who I've known for a quarter century, is the fact that he doesn't mind getting in the weeds as I want to do. So Jerry and I had this conversation. I am particularly sensitive to gas prices. So I went and pulled the numbers. Now, the reality is, Jerry, that the highest that they got under Joe Biden, the national average, was $4.93 a gallon.
1: It was historic. It was over $5. It was $5.02 with the national average.
0: I've been able to verify. Well, okay. So $4.92, $5.02. Still, the bottom line here is, this is where I'm going to agree with you, Jerry, is that what we are forgetting as we look at the numbers today in 2026 is that the gas prices at their highs in, if we just use the dollar cost that they were then and we adjust for inflation now, right? So let's say for a moment the gas cost, I'm going to say $4.93. Just stay with me for a second, Jerry. $4.93 in June of 2022. The gas prices are now, right, a list price of $4.31 for the beginning of 2026. But if you adjust for inflation, that's only $3.82. And that's not great, mind you, but it's certainly not the same as $4.92, $4.93, $5 a gallon, or even the $4.58. So my point is that the numbers are deceiving if we're not comparing them in the way that we should to the numbers that were before.
1: You're right about this, but also just to follow up on so the media though is driving home $4 a gallon of gas, but what's unlike 91, 92 versus today is there is a host of media outlets and podcasts and Substack and conservative media there is an alternative media where folks can go and get the right information. Like this show.
0: Yes, thank you. And certainly when Tony hosts it as well. Let me ask you this, Jerry, because you are the editor of Real Clear Health. Lots of discussion over the weekend about the declining pharmaceutical prices. You and I worked together on, I have my coalition against socialized medicine in my day job. What do you attribute? What's driving it? Is it the Medicare price negotiations? Is it most favored nation? Or is it that the economy is fundamentally shifting? Stuff's coming home. What is driving the decline in pharmaceutical prices nationwide?
1: It is the administration's emphasis on transparency.
0: Yeah.
1: So what's happening is patients, consumers now understand that when they go to their pharmacy, they can ask for the list price, they can ask for the cash price. That's new. Trump RX, that's new. The middleman, the PBMs being pushed to the side, that's new. So what's happening over the last couple of years is transparency.
0: Yeah.
1: This administration has been a focus on transparency. And here's the thing. When you trust Americans to go and buy and shop for what they want, if you give them the prices, they're going to shop for the best prices. And you and I know this, right? That's competition. And what does competition do? It brings prices down.
0: Right.
1: So it's transparency and competition because of reforms made by the Trump administration. That's why drug prices are lower today than they were just a couple, 3 years ago.
0: Yeah. Alan Alden, the aviator, was wrong. One airline could not do it better and was not going to do it better. It would have kept prices high. Jerry, you just did an amazing public health conference in D.C. 2 weeks ago. When are those videos going to be uploaded to the web? When are folks going to be able to see
1: that? The raw video of the conference itself is already up at Real Clear Health. However, the reels and the snippets and those type of videos will be going up this week. We have Andrew Langer, of course, going to be showcased. But the actual video, the entire conference is up at Real Clear Health right now. And then the various panels and speeches and interviews will be up in the next couple of days.
0: Mm-hmm. What's great about that raw video of the entire conference is that my panel was the first panel. So
1: yeah, that's right.
0: You check it out early. Jerry, how do folks find out about your new podcast? How do they find you online? What do they need to do?
1: Well, go to realclearhealth.com or go to realclearpolicy.com and at Jerry Rogers Show at X.
0: All right. So before I let you go, buddy, yep. I'm in town the next 3 days, Tuesday, Wednesday, Thursday. Are you going to be able to come to town to record another episode of Andrew and Jerry Save the World?
1: I think we must.
0: All right. Well, I think then I will call you when I'm off the air and we will figure out time. All right.
1: All right, man. God bless you.
0: Super. We got a lot to talk about. All right. I'll talk to you later, bud.
1: Bye.
0: Thanks. That was Jerry Rogers. He's the editor of Real Clear Policy, the editor of Real Clear Health. He's also my best friend, if you couldn't tell. We do a podcast together that we haven't done one in a bit called Andrew and Jerry Save the World. We do a lot of work together, me and Jerry, on healthcare and on public policy generally. And

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So the funny thing is, Jerry is going to be really upset that he didn't get to hear a little Led Zeppelin, because that is his favorite band of all time. If you like listening to me and Jerry, the 200th episode of my Lunch Hour podcast came out last month, early on this month. It was early September. Jerry and I sit down with Tim Lee from the Center for Individual Freedom, and the three of us have a long-ranging conversation about music, talking about this stuff. If you're not familiar, by the way, Ramble On, all about the Lord of the Rings. You know, go and watch don't watch The Hobbit, because it's a terrible movie. I'm sorry. All of the Hobbit. Both it was two movies, both terrible. But the three Lord of the Rings movies, go and watch that, especially the third one, and then go listen to Ramble On, and it's all there. Anyway, so I want to come back to this, because Landon and I were talking about this during the break, about gas prices in the Indianapolis area, that they're high, and I get this. But this is why I went and I pulled this data this morning. You know, every once in a while, I forget that I need to explain this to you. I don't just do radio, obviously, as you could tell with the various mistakes that I've made. This is not my my primary occupation. My primary occupation is public policy and thinking about solutions to problems and thinking about what's going on in the world and how government policies impact what's going on in the world. I spend a lot of time working with Jerry on healthcare stuff. That's actually even a sideline. That's only about 20% of the work that I do. But really talking about regulatory policy and the impact of regulations on the economy, that's the main work that I do. Standing up a new project right now called the Main Street Foundation. So thinking about, and for me, gas prices are very important. Gas prices are an immediate signal in very bright, bold letters. And I mean that in the literal sense. Bright, bold letters and numbers. When you drive by multiple gas stations in your daily driving around your town, you see it up there. And it's, you can't ignore it or avoid it. In fact, this is precisely why Joe Biden

was really angry about this, you know, talking about, oh, I wish people couldn't see those gas prices every time they go out there, because they are a signal. And we're not even going to get into the issue of you know, why all the gas prices in an area are roughly all the same, with very few exceptions, you know, independent gas companies that might not have the greatest quality gas. Set that all aside for a minute. The bottom line is, it's a price signal in the economy that everybody can see all the time. And it's not like shrinkflation, right, where you go and you buy a package and all of a sudden it's slightly smaller than it was before, but it's at the same price. This is a gallon of gas is a gallon of gas is a gallon of gas. And you see those prices in real time. And so this is why I ran this analysis this morning on gas prices and historic highs and where they were. Because honestly, between you and me, I can agree with Jerry, I can disagree with Jerry. I did not remember gas prices getting up above $5 a gallon. I knew it got close, but I didn't think that it had. And the numbers that I have say that it didn't. Jerry may be looking at slightly different numbers. I don't know. The highest was in June of 2022, a few months after the Russian invasion of Ukraine. Gas in the United States got up to $4.92 a gallon on the monthly average gas price. Maybe one week it got above five. I don't know. But this is the monthly average for June of 2022. It jumped from May. It jumped almost 50 cents, $4.44 a gallon to $4.93. And then in July, it came back down about 40 cents, and it continued to go down a bit. But then you got to make the comparison to where things are today. This is important. So this issue June of 2022, $4.92.9. Gas prices in June were $4.05. That was the average price per gallon. But when you adjust for inflation, because remember, inflation shot up under Biden, and has not come back down, nor is it really going to. It changes the purchasing power of the dollar over time. So really what that means is gas prices were actually, if we're using the same dollar average, gas prices were $3.59. And that's high, by the way. That's not great. But it also, when you look at things like, you know, in early 2022, when gas prices were, say, $2.80 or $2.81, that really meant that they were about $2.40 a gallon, $2.42 per gallon. These things are important. Now, listen, in the next hour, I want to start talking about these crazy Democrats and what they're doing, because there's a lot out there. We may also talk about Patrick Clancy's interview last night. I'm Andrew Langer. This is Tony Katz today.

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16: Pig out. Apple. I'm Sue Guzman, Fox News. And President Trump in New York City is going to deliver a speech at the United Nations General Assembly Tuesday, but he sat down Monday with New York Mayor Zohra Mamdani for their third in-person meeting.
17: President Trump joined Mayor Mamdani following their meeting on issues relative to New York City, including a housing initiative Mayor Mamdani is pushing for.
18: 12,000 homes, 30,000 jobs. The prospect of an entire new neighborhood in a city where housing is the number one cost.
17: President Trump said it's a project he's been watching, noting the government's potential role in it.
19: You're going to need a lot of federal approvals and probably some federal money to do it.
17: One media question noted a Democratic mayor, quote, rolling out the red carpet for the president. But President Trump did compliment Mayor Mamdani, saying he would hopefully be a great mayor. In New York, Grinnell Scott, Fox News.
16: Iran is expected to be the main topic of President Trump's speech at the UN.
20: President Trump getting ready for his big address here at the United Nations, where he's going to be addressing nearly 130 world leaders and millions around the world, with the goal, among many, is to end the Iran war, a goal that so far has proved elusive. Iran is not just the only war that President Trump wants to end. It's also Russia's war on Ukraine, just days after Ukraine launched its largest drone attack of the war against Russia. We heard from Ukrainian President Volodymyr Zelensky. He says he's very excited to meet with President Trump. President Trump's also meeting with Persian Gulf allies on the sidelines here. And also for the first time, President Trump meeting with Venezuela's new leader, Delcy Rodriguez. And the president's also be meeting with Britain's new prime minister.
16: Fox's Lucas Tomlinson. And most airline travel has resumed normal operations. Technicians have repaired data lines that failed at key regional air traffic control centers in the Northeast. 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
16: At least two people are dead in a helicopter crash during wildfire operations in Northern California. Fox's Kristen Goodwin has more.
34: The Federal Aviation Administration revealing two Fly Precision crew members were killed when their helicopter crashed while fighting the Dome Fire in Yosemite National Park Sunday. Reps for Fly Precision, an Oregon-based aviation company, saying in a statement they are devastated by the loss of their two team members, asking for privacy and compassion for their families. The FAA and the National Transportation Safety Board is investigating the cause of the crash. The Dome Fire in California's Mariposa County has ripped through more than 3,000 acres after igniting last Tuesday. According to CAL FIRE, it's 15% contained. Kristen Goodwin, Fox News.
16: During a tight Senate race, Minnesota Lieutenant Governor Peggy Flanagan's connected to a Medicaid fraud investigation in Minnesota. Her friend, Nimco Ahmed, runs an autism center called Milestone Development Center. Fox's Christina Coleman.
35: That very center is now under investigation for fraud by the Minnesota Department of Human Services, in addition to a different agency called Spectrum Therapy Center, adding to the growing number of these ongoing fraud investigations. Authorities stopped both Milestone Development Center and Spectrum Therapy Center from participating in the Medicaid program, and both agencies are now appealing that move.
16: A long-running legal fight over Missouri's congressional map took yet another turn today. Federal appeals panel ruling in favor of the new districts backed by President Trump, even though the Supreme Court has blocked those districts from being used in the November election. Three-judge panel says Missouri should use the new Republican-drawn House districts for the midterms as it did in the August primary. The ruling has no immediate impact because the federal appellate panel delayed the effect of its order for a week, and that is to allow time for any kind of appeal. I'm Sue Guzman. This is Fox News.
2: Every time a mother dies, the loss doesn't stop with her, it ripples. A child's life without their mother, a partner carrying grief, a household alone, a grandmother, aunt, a sister, stepping in to fill a space that can never really be filled. A community that feels the absence for years. Maternal mortality isn't a Black issue or a women's issue. It's a human issue, one we all have a stake in solving because the family left behind is all of ours. Dr. Shalon's Maternal Action Project.
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0: This is Our American Stories, and we tell stories about just about everything, as you know. And up next, a story by author Christopher Klein. He's the author of 4 books. He's also written for the Boston Globe, the New York Times, National Geographic, Smithsonian, and American Heritage. Here's Chris to tell the story of how Johnny Carson saved Twister.
1: It's 1965, and Ren Geyer is working for his family's Minnesota ad agency designing point-of-purchase displays for products such as Pillsbury Cake Mix and 3M Tape. And one day he's brainstorming ideas for a mail-in giveaway to promote back-to-school sales of a shoe polish made by Johnson's Wax. And he's thinking of something that would tie in with shoes, and he gets this idea for a new board game to be played not on a tabletop, but on the floor. He envisions a large mat checkered with squares on which players are the pieces. Geyer found a large cardboard sheet, drew 24 colorful squares in a 4x6 arrangement, and called in co-workers to play a game in which they moved around like chess pieces. The game was a hit, and Geyer knew he had an idea too good to waste on shoe polish. He figured this could be a mass market game, but the problem was he had no experience in the toy industry. So he enlisted the help of industry veteran Charles Foley and artist Neil Ravens to help him refine the concept. Ravens came up with the idea of having players place their hands as well as their feet on the game board, while Foley thought of putting 6 circles of the same color in 4 rows so that players would become entangled. The inventors even came up with a catchy retail name for the game, Pretzel, because of its ability to twist people into unique shapes. The game was simple to play. A spinner told a player to put either a hand or a foot on a particular colored dot, and the winner was the one who stayed up the longest without elbows or knees hitting the ground. Pretzel required coordination, flexibility, absolutely no hang-ups about personal space. When Geyer's team pitched Pretzel to game maker Milton Bradley, the company's head of research and development, Mel Taft, was immediately sold. Other Milton Bradley executives, however, thought the board game too provocative, that the idea of being that close to someone, especially someone of the opposite sex, was socially unacceptable. One company salesman even called it sex in a box. Taft pressed ahead, though, and Milton Bradley agreed to produce the board game, but with a new name. Since a toy dog called Pretzel was already on the market, Milton Bradley changed the game's name to Twister and marketed it as the game that ties you up in knots. Having grown up in the Midwest, though, Geyer disliked the new moniker because it reminded him of deadly tornadoes.
2: Right foot blue.
3: Right foot blue.
2: Left hand red.
3: Left hand red.
2: Left.
3: Right.
2: Yellow.
3: Blue.
2: Green.
3: Yeah, Twister.
1: Milton Bradley found a company that manufactured shower curtains to produce Twister's vinyl mats and placed cartoon characters on the packaging to make the game more innocuous. It appeared at first, however, that the naysayers concerned about the game's sexual overtones were correct. Major retailers who gathered at the annual toy fair in New York thought Twister too risque as well. Sears Roebuck wouldn't even include it in the company's Christmas catalog.
4: You gotta get it!
1: With demand flagging, Milton Bradley considered pulling Twister from the market. Before it could cancel production, though, the toy company's public relations firm scored a coup by getting the game onto the premier late-night television program in the United States, NBC's Tonight Show with Johnny Carson.
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1: On the night of May 3rd, 1966, host Johnny Carson played a game of Twister with glamorous actress Ava Gabor, star of television's Green Acres. Sidekick Ed McMahon worked the spinner and guffawed from his couch as Carson and Gabor got down on all fours and contorted in strange positions. The stars were in knots, the audience was in stitches. The impact of the hilarious segment on Twister sales was immediate. The next day, customers deluged toy stores such as F.A.O. Schwartz. Promotional spots on Art Linkletter's House Party and the Mike Douglas Show also raised the game's profile. And Milton Bradley's newspaper advertisements began to boast of the sensational new party game seen by millions on TV. While kids and adults alike were swept up in a Twister craze, teenagers proved to be the game's sweet spot. During the 1960s, Twister became as much a staple of teenage basement parties as shag carpeting and faux wood paneling. By December, Milton Bradley's factories were turning out 40,000 boxes of Twister a day, and it still wasn't enough to keep up with holiday sales. The toy company even scrapped a planned advertising campaign tied to New Year's Eve to allow its production line to catch up with demand. By the end of 1967, 3 million Twister games had been sold, and it became one of the decade's most popular games. When Twister was enshrined in the National Toy Hall of Fame in 2015, actors recreated the moment when Carson and Gabor saved the game from history's dustbin. Since its release, an estimated 65 million people have played Twister, proving that it, unlike shag carpeting and fake wood paneling, was no fad of the swinging 60s.
0: And a special thanks to Greg Hengler for producing the piece, and a special thanks to Christopher Klein for telling the story of the night Johnny Carson saved Twister. And by the way, what a coup for that PR firm. I mean, Twister was dead on arrival. And by the way, it's hard to imagine for people born, let's say, after 1980 to understand the power of the Sears catalog. And if the Sears catalog said no, it would be the equivalent today of Amazon saying no. It was that powerful. And my goodness, what a fun game. I know it was one of the great games at parties when I was a kid. And what a great way to just laugh and be stupid. And by the way, that it's enshrined in the National Toy Hall of Fame in Rochester, New York, is no surprise. 65 million people have played the game. A great piece of storytelling by Christopher Klein, the story of Twister and how a late-night talk show host saved it and made it the game it is today, here on Our American Stories.

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11: So

0: And we return to Our American Stories. Up next, a story of a soldier who braved the jungles of Vietnam, from the wild pigs to the stench, to what some might call a holy experience. Here to tell the story is Michael Williams, a listener of the show and the author of The Boys of Milo, which tells the stories of the men from his small town in Iowa who were drafted or chose to fight in the Vietnam War. Let's get into the story. Take it away, Mike.
1: I have seen something under the sun. The race is not to the swift, or the battle to the strong, nor does food come to the wise, or wealth to the brilliant, or favor to the learned. But time and chance happen to them all. Moreover, no man knows when his hour will come, as fish are caught in a cruel net, or birds are taken in a snare. So men are trapped by evil times that fall unexpectedly upon them. I want to talk about Ted Godlove. Ted grew up in Milo, along with his older brother Edsel and younger brother Lee. His family lived on the far west end of Main Street. In all the years I knew Ted, I never once heard anyone call him by his first given name, Alan. He had always been Ted Godlove to me. On August 26, 1968, just a few short months after he graduated from high school, five rough and ready guys from the area volunteered for induction in the United States Marine Corps, all on the same day. All departed the tranquil surroundings of small-town Iowa and embarked on a journey that took them first to Camp Pendleton for basic training. With basic training completed, additional orders followed and directed them to their next assignment. All that is, except Ted. He was the only one in his platoon that did not receive orders for his next assignment. His gunnery sergeant quickly realized the snafu and made an on-the-spot decision. Sarcastically, he spouted, "For the love of God, Godlove, you're going to recon." Members of recon units were comprised of the Corps' elite soldiers and were called upon to accomplish missions that ranged from point reconnaissance to direct action. On one of his missions, early on during his time in Vietnam, Ted lay in the underbrush of the jungle with several others on his patrol waiting and watching VC movements. Suddenly, they heard voices and a group of about 20 Viet Cong appeared, perhaps 50 feet away on the trail. Ted and his teammates remained motionless and let the Viet Cong pass and made note of the type of small arms they carried. Just a few minutes later, more voices followed. Again, the Marines remained quiet and held their breath without the slightest of movement. This time, 60 North Vietnamese regulars in uniform paraded past them. They stopped and chattered among themselves. Ted not only heard the voices, but was close enough to even smell the odor of marijuana that they smoked as they walked down the trail. Another noise ahead of them in the bushes aroused the Marine's senses. Ted pushed the selector switch on his M16 rifle with his right thumb from safety to full automatic, ready for the assault. Then a squeal came from the bushes. A wild boar suddenly ran across the trail in front of the North Vietnamese regulars, and they fired their AK-47s at the pig. The boar raced into the jungle, directly toward Ted's patrol. They held their fire knowing that they were vastly outnumbered. The pig raced right past Ted, only about 10 feet away, then abruptly swerved to the right. With the North Vietnamese regulars in hot pursuit, they fired away at the boar. They wanted fresh pork for dinner that evening. More shots were fired by the North Vietnamese, then shouts of joy as they downed the wild boar. Ted quietly breathed a sigh of relief, pushed his selector switch back to the safety position. The North Vietnamese feasted that night on fresh pork. Ted and his patrol survived that potentially disastrous situation. They slowly crawled further away from the trail, grateful that they were not discovered by the pig hunters. On September 19, 1969, Ted and seven others were inserted by helicopter into the jungle near Quan Nam, on yet another recon mission. That afternoon, his buddy Frank Montez from Salinas, California, heard voices on the knoll ahead of them and smelled food cooking. Frank and Private Head moved closer to investigate. a lone VC spotted them and opened fire. Frank returned fire and killed the soldier. Two more VC appeared and retrieved the body, and then the fight was on. The eight Marines were soon surrounded by superior numbers. A firefight ensued and continued from late afternoon, about 4:30, into the early morning hours of the next day, September 20th. Ted called in air support to beat back the Viet Cong. Bullets flew everywhere. Gunships fired from the sky, the Marines fired from the ground, and the VC fired back at both. At 4 o'clock in the morning, the helicopter was able to get in and attempt to extricate the recon team. Private Head had been shot in the foot. Of the eight-man team, Ted and Frank were the only two not hit by enemy fire. In the darkest of night, Ted turned on his flashlight and guided in the Huey. His light drew immediate fire. Frank held Private Head's arm draped around his own neck as he, Ted, and Head scrambled to the landing zone. For support, Frank interlaced his other arm into the harness of Ted's tactical vest. A single round hit Frank Montez, and all three tumbled to the ground. Ted shouted out, "Lord Jesus, don't let me die." Ted recalled a calm that overcame him. He later reflected on the moment. "I don't know if it was 10 seconds or 10 minutes. It was as if no time constraints existed. It seemed as though there was some kind of electrical field around me. A zapping noise pierced the air. Light flashing sensations surrounded me, and I remember free-falling through a golden tunnel. It sounds crazy, but my life passed before me like a fast-forward slideshow. Then I saw a figure in the distance. I couldn't see the face, but he spoke to me and said, 'You have to go back.'" Ted thought to himself, "My God, was that Jesus?" He thought to himself, "Am I dead?" Flat on his back, Ted blinked his eyes as he looked up. He heard the heavy whoop, whoop, whoop noise caused from the chopper blades that pushed against the night air. He turned his head to the right and saw his buddy Frank Montez. Half his face was gone. Ted grimly recalled Frank's hanging cheek tissue that flapped freely from the wind from the rotor whoosh of the chopper as it settled in. He jumped to his feet, grabbed Frank, and threw him onto the floor of the helicopter, then went back and lifted Private Head into the chopper. The other five wounded grunts from his patrol hobbled to the LZ and Ted to help them on board as the Huey pulled pitched and Didi Maud from the hellhole. As the Huey reached altitude, Ted glanced down at the area they had just left. It was lit up like a Christmas tree on Times Square. The Air Force pounded the area with napalm once they got word that the extrication had been complete. Ted thought to himself, "Kill them. Kill them all." 5 days later, Private Goldmeyer, part of the recon team, died from his wounds. Frank Montez also died in the early morning darkness. Of the eight-man team, two were killed, five other wounded. Ted exited the ordeal as the only person unscathed. The Marine Corps later posthumously awarded Frank Montez the Silver Star for his heroic actions on September 20, 1969. Ted knew the true story, but never contested the Corps' honor to his friend Frank for the award. He knew who guided the Huey in and who carried the wounded aboard.
0: And you're listening to Michael Williams, who listens to our show on WHO in Des Moines. One of our very first and earliest adopters, we're proud to call WHO one of our early homes. You're listening to Michael Williams, who's the author of The Boys of Milo, telling the story of Ted Godlove. And what a thing to do in August of 1968, when kids were doing what they were doing, protesting the war, burning their bras, running to Woodstock soon thereafter. He and his pals, right after high school, decide to volunteer for the U.S. Marine Corps. And for the war or against the war, whatever you thought about it, my goodness, what patriots. When we come back, more of Ted Godlove's story here on Our American Stories. 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
3: Fox News. I'm Deborah Valentine. President Trump Tuesday speaking at the UN General Assembly in New York and meeting with world leaders.
4: He's going to be addressing nearly 130 world leaders and millions around the world with the goal, among many, is to end the Iran war. Ending that war is a goal that so far has proved elusive.
3: Fox's Lucas Tomlinson reporting from New York. In a recent Fox News poll, 51% of registered voters say they'd vote for the Democratic candidate in their district as President Trump urges voters to pretend he's on the ballot. Texas Senator Ted Cruz tells Fox's Hannity conservatives need to unify in November.
5: The challenge for us is that we need to get conservatives, we need to get libertarians, we need to get moderates, we need to get just ordinary common sense thinking people to show up.
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0: And we return to Our American Stories and the final portion of our story on Ted Godlove. Telling the story is Michael Williams, the author of The Boys of Milo. When we last left off, Ted had just had an encounter with Jesus deep in the jungle on a recon mission, who told Ted that he had to go back. Let's return to the story.
1: After the mission to Quan Nam, Ted felt a sense of ease come over him. Gone was the battlefield fear, the constant reminder that death walked beside them each moment in the jungle. That release of fear would serve him well into the future. He continued to have close calls and simply shrugged his shoulders. Twice, he thought he had been hit by rifle fire, only to feel that his canteen attached to his web belt took the round. He felt the warm fluid running down his leg, but it wasn't blood, it was water from the canteen. How lucky can a guy be, he thought to himself. What else would one expect from a Marine who had just met Jesus and was told, "You must go back"? In the fall of 69, he took time to relax and had a few beers at the Da Nang Recreation Compound. While engaged in a game of billiards, he looked up and lo and behold, in walked Larry Flynn, his high school classmate and comrade in arms who enlisted in the Marine Corps the same day as Ted. Larry just happened to be passing through Da Nang and knew Ted's unit, so he took a chance he might find him. What a joyful rendezvous it proved to be. They played a few games of pool, reminisced of their innocent days back in Milo, and despite the fact that they were hardened combat veterans back at home in Iowa, they were not old enough to even legally purchase alcohol. Larry spoke out with the phrase, "Well, Toto, I don't think we're in Kansas anymore. I mean, Iowa. Here's to us," as they chugged a beer. Ted chimed in, "That's for sure, Toto. We're not in Iowa anymore. Here's mud in your eye." And they tipped their warm cans of Schlitz beer and guzzled it down. They looked at each other with empty beer cans in hand and laughed out loud. Little did they realize the significant meaning of their toast. "Here's mud in your eye." The origin behind that toast for good health can be traced to biblical times as noted in John 9:15. There Jesus healed a blind man when he rubbed his mud in his eyes. "I once was blind, but now I see." With that toast and God's blessings, Ted and Larry were in good hands. On April 18th, 1970, I myself was home on leave back in Milo, fresh out of boot camp with the Air Force. That same day, halfway around the world, Ted was 12 days shy of his 20th birthday and conducted duties as a patrol leader of a 6-person long-range reconnaissance team in the Thuong Duc area of Quan Nam. While on patrol, his team encountered a numerically superior enemy force that approached his guys. He told his troops to hightail it to a suitable landing zone while he remained behind alone and delayed the advancement of the Viet Cong. As the enemy approached, Ted detonated 4 anti-personnel mines that killed 4 VC soldiers. He engaged the others with small arm fires, then directed airstrikes on the enemy positions and that aborted the attack. During yet another insertion into the jungle, Ted's recon team encountered heavy enemy forces and needed an immediate extraction. He radioed for a helicopter to pull his 6-man team out of harm's way. Within a short time, a chopper arrived, but with no clear landing zone, his team was extricated through the jungle forest with a stable harness. The stable harness is a device that is highly effective means of extricating or inserting soldiers when ground landings are impossible and allow them hands-free capability to their weapons while hanging in the air. Ted and his team snapped their carabiners into the line and began liftoff. They came under fire immediately as the UH-1H Iroquois pulled away. The rescue helicopter was hit by gunfire and began to lose altitude, and Ted and his crew dangling beneath. It became evident the chopper was going down. The pilot fought to keep the battle-damaged Huey under control during the rapid descent. He guided it towards a nearby river, knowing that if it hit the trees, those hanging freely would be seriously injured, if not killed. Ted hit the water and found himself and others being dragged down the river. Thoughts of drowning in Vietnam never entered Ted's mind until now, but it became an instant reality. He tried to disconnect his tethered line, but his own weight and the force of the Huey was too much to overcome. Suddenly, the chopper hit the water and flipped onto its side. Ted popped to the surface. It was a hard landing and could have been much worse. Ted disconnected his carbinger, made his way to the shoreline. Others followed. The helicopter crew bailed out and also made their way to the Marines. All, including the air crew, escaped without major injuries. Within a minute, a second Huey hovered above them that observed the events prior to the crash. "Hooray for the backup team," Ted thought to himself. Nobody said a word. They didn't need to. All rushed to the airworthy chopper, hopped on board, and ascended upward and into the heavens, destined for friendlier territory. As the Huey reached altitude, Ted shook his head and tried to put the day into perspective. He just couldn't. On November 10, 1970, Ted Godlove discharged from the Marine Corps, back where it all happened, at Camp Pendleton. To say he served his country honorably and with distinction would be a gross understatement. During his 2 years, 2 months, and 15 days of active duty with the Marine Corps, of which 1 year, 7 months, and 10 days were in Vietnam, Ted received the National Defense Service Medal, the Vietnam Service Medal with two devices, the U.S. Navy Commendation Medal with Valor, the Vietnam Campaign Medal with device, the Republic of Vietnam Cross of Gallantry with palm and frame, the Bronze Star with Valor, and the Combat Action Ribbon. What caught his attention when he first stepped foot in Vietnam was the oppressive heat and unbearable stench of open air sewers and latrines. Reflecting back on the moment, he commented, "That perhaps was the easiest thing to endure during my 19 months and 10 days in Vietnam, the horrific odor. But like a terrible stink, the lousy smell of war stuck with Ted after his departure and lingered with him some 40 plus years into his future." He went to his family doctor, Dr. Adeline McCormick from Milo. Upon examination, she found a festering wound in his left leg. Ted could have gone to the VA hospital, but thought it was no big deal. What Dr. McCormick found shocked her. A fragmented piece of shrapnel had worked its way to the surface of his left leg. Ted recalled the incident in Vietnam, but thought it was just a scrape, a superficial wound, nothing to worry about. He told me, "I wish I'd kept that small piece of metal as a souvenir for my time in Vietnam." Instead, he tossed it away. Ted never reported that injury while in Vietnam. He said, "I didn't want a Purple Heart. Never bothered with the paperwork." That's just the kind of guy Ted was. The commonly used phrase, "been there, done that," fits Ted perfectly. He added, "I've got the t-shirt too."
0: And what a story Michael told about Ted Godlove. Boy, that meeting in Da Nang, what a source of relief to have a buddy just walk in while you're shooting pool, the buddy you enlisted with in Iowa, and to just clank the balls around, clank those beers, and then have to go back into it. Well, it gave him some hope. And then there were those words that he heard from Jesus, "You must go back." And that released him from fear. When soldiers are released from fear, they get to do their job best and have the least to worry about. Fear often kills soldiers. The story of Ted Godlove, here on Our American Stories.

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0: And we continue with our American stories. Smokin' Ed Curry is an American chili pepper breeder who's the founder and president of the Puckerbutt Pepper Company. He is best known for breeding the hottest chili pepper in the world, the Carolina Reaper, And now Pepper X is recognized by Guinness World Records. A former addict that is now a man with strong faith. Here's Ed sharing a story involving him and his wife.
15: Linda was trying to get me to go to her church. And I kept on saying, I'm Catholic, I can't go there. Even though I hadn't been to the Catholic church except for Christmas and Easter with my parents my whole life. I mean, from 13 on. And I support the Catholic church, don't get me wrong. But she finally talked me into going to the church she was going to. And it was a really good service. Then they had a communion service. And this was a non-denominational church. And she said, come on, have communion. And I was like, I can't do that. I'm Catholic. You know, this isn't a real church, you know. And she said, no, come on, you can. And I said, no, I'm not going to.

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1: But full of gratitude ever since then. Sorry. And it's just amazing what... You know, and I tell people this stuff all the time when I'm interviewing, like especially when the camera's rolling because they can't shut you up. And then they edit it out, you know, and that's the kind of story that people need to hear. All right. It's funny because I got approached to do a feature film, okay, from a big studio. But they refused to give me any creative control and actually told me I had to stop the God talk. And I dropped the film. I said, nah, I'm not going to do this. Even though they were offering a whole lot of money. Not a month later, I got approached by a rock band who's got a production company now. Who said, they're going to give me total creative control. Actually, executive producer position. So I can literally, I can say this stays in, this goes out. They don't care about what I say, what I do. They think it's all part of the story. And if I want to talk about Jesus, that's just fine. And that's the way they put it. If you want to talk about Jesus, it's just fine. You know? And so, you know, when one door closes, another one opens. When I got a call in the middle of the night, all right, from a woman, and she goes, hey, Ed, how you doing? I'm like, hey, Laura, how are you doing? You know, why are you calling me? You know, that kind of, and I had done service work in NA with her. And she goes, you remember my daughter? And I was like, well, kinda, you know, I met her 5 years ago. And she said, well, you know, she's an atheist. And I said, yeah, you just told me, you know? And she goes, you know, I'm agnostic. And I said, yeah, you tell me that all the time. And she goes, well, my daughter's been having dreams that the baby she's carrying from an 18-year-old gangbanger, God is telling her that that's your baby. And I was like, what? And she goes, yeah, and I've been having dreams that you have a daughter named Catherine Ann. And I had a sister named Catherine Ann who died. And I never told anybody. Linda didn't even know about her at this point. Okay? And I was like, wow. And she goes, yeah, and we want you to adopt the baby. And she knew that Linda had a bunch of miscarriages and we had stopped trying to have a baby. And I was like, well, I got to talk to Linda about that. Thank you. But my answer is yes, you know, because to me, that was a God thing. That was a miracle happening. Okay. And it was after this other miracle had happened. So I go into bed. And I tell Linda's like, who's on the phone? You know, and I told her what happened and she started cursing out God. All right. Cursing. And I'm like, you can't curse God. And she goes, I can do whatever I want to do. You know, because she has a really good relation. And really what it was the Sarah and Abraham thing. She was about to turn 50. We tried for so long. How come God's providing this right now? And we were literally, we're praying on it. And she was like, no, we're too old, blah, blah, blah, blah. And I said, let's go talk to Pastor Chadwick about this. David Chadwick is his name. And we go to the church service and we get in line to talk to him. And we see that a woman who's dying of cancer is with him. So we went over to thank the visiting pastor who had spoke during that meeting for being there. He's like, oh, you want to talk to Pastor Chadwick? And she's

0: It's like, yeah, we got an offer for adoption, but I'm 50 years old. And the pastor stopped her right there. And he said, you see that little kid right there? God put that child in my life when I was 52. You see this other one right here? God put that child in my life when I was 56. And before he could even stop, Pastor Chadwick stopped talking to the lady he was talking to, walked over to us and said, lay hands on Ed and Linda. We have to pray. And literally out of his mouth came everything that Linda had said in our marriage bed. We hadn't shared it with anybody. All of her fears, all of her worries, even saying God forgives you for talking to him like that. Okay, all of it just came out of his mouth. And then he said, adopt the baby. And that was it. And we called her from right there in the church and said, we'll adopt the baby. We had no money. Okay, literally we had no money. It was all going into the business. I had paid for a legal benefit at the bank that she had been trying to get me to get rid of. Guess what? It covered adoption 100%. Adopting that baby cost us a total of $1,850 for the social worker that the state required comes and visits your house and makes sure you're okay for adoption. That's all it cost us to adopt the first baby. And when the miracle happened, the same thing, call from in the middle of the night. Someone Linda knows saying, my daughter is pregnant and she wants you guys to adopt the baby. And same thing. That one I had already paid. I had filled out the paperwork with the social worker for five babies, so she didn't have to come back. And it just cost us the legal, you know, the legal documents from the court, which was like $250. And my wife literally cut the cord for both children. That doesn't happen to 50-year-olds. Doesn't happen to 50-year-olds. You can't even get on the list to adopt newborns. And I'd adopt more, but she says no. You know, but just amazing, amazing stuff. And I can keep on going on. Over and over, and miracles everywhere, watching them happen to others and not think it's good luck or something like that. You can see that it is an absolute miracle. Wow. Thank you for letting me share that.
1: And thank you for sharing it, Ed. And miracles, well, they happen all around us. Believe it or not, miracles happen every day. And my goodness, what a miracle for Ed and his bride in her 50s, angry at God. And my goodness, why not me, Lord? Why not me? Why that other girl? Why is she pregnant? Why aren't I? Why have you denied me? And then, well, this is why we go to church, too. So many Americans go to church, to synagogue, to mosque. Why? Well, anyone who goes knows why. And if you don't go, well, we love you, too, here on this show. We love people of every faith and every faith walk, including none at all. The story of Ed Curry's miracle baby and miracle babies here on Our American Stories.

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12: President Trump in New York. I'm Deborah Valentine, Fox News. President Trump and New York City's Mayor Zohran Mamdani discussed their third in-person meeting on prospects of cooperation. Here's Fox's Grinnell Scott from New York.
13: President Trump joined Mayor Mamdani following their meeting on issues relative to New York City, including a housing initiative Mayor Mamdani is pushing for.
14: 12,000 homes, 30,000 jobs. The prospect of an entire new neighborhood in a city where housing is the number one cost.
13: President Trump said it's a project he's been watching, noting the government's potential role in it.
15: You're going to need a lot of federal approvals and probably some federal money to do it.
13: One media question noted a Democratic mayor, quote, rolling out the red carpet for the president. But President Trump did compliment Mayor Mamdani, saying he would hopefully be a great mayor. In New York, Grinnell Scott, Fox News.
12: After President Trump's appearance at the United Nations General Assembly Tuesday, he heads back to Washington, D.C. for a state visit from China's leader Xi Jinping midweek. Fox Business's Edward Lawrence reports from the White House.
16: A senior administration official tells us that that speech will highlight the things that this administration believes they take action on, problems they believe that have plagued the world for decades. Now, Wednesday, President Xi will arrive here in Washington, D.C. President Trump Thursday will meet him to talk about keeping the status quo regarding rare earth mineral exports. The leaders will address agriculture purchases, but also artificial intelligence. So President Trump will give a thumbs up or a thumbs down to a deal with China before the meeting with President Xi to create a hotline for artificial intelligence to talk about issues that arise over AI hacking, national security, rogue AIs.
12: The president has resisted calls to regulate artificial intelligence. Last week, whistleblower and former Anthropic researcher Jacob Coxon urged him to make a deal with President Xi on AI. 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
11: 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Just click listen, then swipe right and hear the latest news updates on your time. 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
12: Iran responding to President Trump's latest statements about the war in the Middle East. Fox's Tom Rigotti reports.
19: Iran's Revolutionary Guard is warning it will, quote, change the geography of the war if the U.S. escalates the conflict. An IRGC spokesman says the war is not over and Iran could change its weapons, tactics, and targets as needed. President Trump last week ordered the Pentagon to prepare strikes against Iran-backed Houthi rebels in Yemen following a phone call from Saudi Crown Prince Mohammed bin Salman. But Trump told Fox on Sunday he's decided to hold off in order to give time for diplomacy to work. The president also recently said he was considering whether to annihilate Iran. He will address the UN General Assembly Tuesday. Tom Rigotti, Fox News.
12: A storm in the Pacific Ocean is expected to become a major hurricane this week and could bring heavy rain to the southwest. Fox's Kristen Goodwin has more.
20: The National Hurricane Center is monitoring a tropical storm that's strengthening off southwestern Mexico. Forecasters say it's expected to bring up to 8 inches of rain to some Mexican states. And while it may not make landfall anywhere near the U.S., it could bring thunderstorms and enhance a flood threat in New Mexico and other parts of the southwest starting Tuesday. This comes amid a rapidly strengthening El Nino, which has supercharged the Pacific, producing nearly 20 storms across the central and eastern parts of the basin, with more than 2 months still remaining in hurricane season. Kristen Goodwin, Fox News.
12: FAA Administrator Brian Bedford says that Monday's airport delays in the Northeast are blamed on a below-ground construction mishap severing backup fiber connections. Travelers face delays of up to 150 minutes at airports in New Jersey and Philadelphia. The disruptions as numerous foreign leaders were flying into New York for the UN General Assembly meeting. I'm Deborah Valentine. This is Fox News.
21: In America, pregnancy and childbirth should not be more dangerous because you are a Black woman. 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We can change that. Listen when Black women say something is wrong. Take their symptoms seriously, know the warning signs, and demand a healthcare system where every Black mother has the opportunity to survive, recover, and thrive.
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0: From the heartland of America and the gateway to the West, good morning, good evening, wherever you may be across the nation, around the world. I'm George Norrie, and this is Coast to Coast AM. Later tonight, intelligent design. To our Jewish friends, I hope you enjoyed your Day of Atonement, Yom Kippur. Here's what's happening. As the war between the U.S. and Iran enters a fresh chapter with Houthi rebels attacking Saudi Arabia, several purported videos from Tehran have emerged showing mysterious, multicolored objects hovering over the capital city, triggering debate over whether they were drones or UFOs. Several reports stated that the LED lights with multiple flashing colors were recorded near the expressway in Tehran, however, there was no confirmation from any official about the object's speed, altitude, distance, or size. Very strange. And the State Department renewed its warning to Americans who may be traveling in and through the Middle East as escalating regional tensions rise among concerns among travelers. The warning came as the Iran-backed Houthi rebels launched a ballistic missile toward Riyadh, Saudi Arabia over the weekend, which Saudi Arabia said its air defenses intercepted. With more on today's conflict, Tom Danheiser. Tommy, what's up?
1: Well, George, the Iran-backed Houthis, an extremist political and military organization that controls the capital and large parts of Yemen, have escalated their attacks by launching drones and missiles at international shipping lanes in the Red Sea and targets in Saudi Arabia. Houthi fighters are moving to seize strategic heights in Yemen as the Iran-backed Houthi militia has seized control of the country's Red Sea coastline in recent weeks. The group is now engaged in fierce clashes with Saudi-backed Yemeni government forces on multiple fronts, and cross-border attacks in Yemen and Saudi Arabia have escalated. Meanwhile, Israel warplanes have carried out a series of airstrikes across southern Lebanon, including in the Nabatieh, Bint Jubil, and Marshayoun districts. Oil prices are at their lowest in 11 days as this week's UN General Assembly in New York brings hope of diplomatic progress in the U.S.-Israeli war on Iran. And President Donald Trump stated that U.S. options are limited to letting Iran's economy rot or wiping out Iran unless a diplomatic agreement is reached. This as Iran's Hatam Al-Onbia central headquarters warned of painful retaliation against regional U.S. bases if a new large-scale strike is launched. George?
0: Thank you, Tom. Volkswagen is recalling more than 208,000 vehicles in the U.S. over a steering rack mounting bolt that can corrode and break, potentially causing loss of steering control. If it's your car, you'll hear from them soon. Recently revealed court documents have exposed internal statements by big tech insiders regarding their AI efforts, and those remarks are absolutely stunning. Let's check in with our expert, Lauren Weinstein, for details. Lauren, what's this all about?
2: Well, George, many experts consider recent warnings of AI threats to humanity's existence from AI firms to be largely a smokescreen from big tech to try to divert attention from real-world AI-related damage, things like building polluting data centers, spewing misinformation, error-prone medical and law enforcement AI transcription systems, chatbots reportedly contributing to suicides, and a long list of other problems. And just a few days ago, the U.S. was reportedly very close to potentially starting a war with China when an AI hallucination false report found its way into official military briefing materials and almost triggered U.S. military action against China. But now, stunning information is coming out of a court case involving the New York Times and other publishers against various AI companies. The AI firms have long argued that they're vacuuming up of data from the internet and other sources to train their AI models, usually without asking permission from or paying the sources, is completely legal. The federal government is currently very supportive of AI and data centers and has taken the AI firms' side in this dispute, despite widespread bipartisan more than 75% public opposition to data centers. But newly unsealed documents from the case are going public, and they're maddening because it's apparent that inside various of these firms, employees and executives knew that some of their AI-related actions were unethical, sometimes likely illegal, and could virtually destroy much of the internet's value. An internal Microsoft document said that millions of people around the world would soon consider AI models sucking up their work to be an astonishing theft of unprecedented proportions and could create a doom loop that destroyed the very sources on which AI models were training. At OpenAI, AI development was said to pose an existential threat to publishers and would ultimately wipe them out entirely. In another document, OpenAI's president is quoted as saying, "Ah, nice. when told staffers had developed a way to bypass the New York Times paywall. Documents show internal concerns at Microsoft that large AI models were a product that destroys its supply chain. These quotes go on, and as such, saying AI substitutes for the labor of people who define the culture of society, or AI stepping thoughtlessly into other parts of life and leaving a mess on the carpet, or saying no matter how prominently the AI firms show links to external sites, their firms know users aren't going to click on them, and other similar quotes. In other words, these documents confirm what critics have been saying and what the firms have typically denied. There were people in the firms who knew that their data collecting for training AI was sucking the life out of websites on an enormous scale, sites that so many people had worked so hard to build. Meanwhile, Google just announced testing of another new AI feature that publishers fear will steal even more clicks from their sites. Of course, the firms are now trying to make excuses for these damning internal quotes, but it's easy to see why many observers feel that it's now confirmed that big tech has been engaging in big lies about AI. The last remaining vestiges of big tech credibility are rapidly vanishing. It should be no surprise if their ability to get most people to believe much of anything these firms say going forward will be nearly impossible. And big tech will have nobody but themselves to blame for their sordid situation.
0: All right, my friend. Thank you, Lauren. Things are back to normal now, but earlier today, an equipment outage has grounded planes at some major airports in New York, New Jersey, Pennsylvania, and Boston. It was a big outage. Some astronomers are saying that the planet Mercury is shrinking. Let's check in with Seth Shostak from the SETI Institute. Seth, what's this all about?
3: Yeah, well, indeed, one of our sister planets is shrinking and downsizing faster than we thought. It's Mercury, as you just said. Mercury, as everybody knows, is the closest planet to the sun. It's slowly getting smaller. Now, Mercury is already one of the traditional nine planets that's small. Of the nine planets you learned about in grade school, only Pluto is smaller than Mercury. But Pluto is dim, far away, something you can only see if you have a telescope and good eyes. And according to some, Pluto's not even a planet. Mercury, on the other hand, can be seen with a good pair of binoculars, or a bad pair of binoculars, or even no binoculars. This world, which gets as close as 48 million miles to us, you know, that's pretty close, astronomically speaking, it's really bantam size. It's about 3,000 miles in diameter. That's what, I don't know, it's like New York to San Francisco or something. It's only 1.5 times the diameter of our moon. So as planets go, it's truly a runt. It got a bad complexion too, pockmarked by craters and in case you're planning a visit, don't forget to bring your own oxygen. Also, your own food and a good book, although that last is not essential. But as I said, Mercury is shrinking. When it was born about 4.5 billion years ago, it was roughly 30% wider than it is now. I mean, everything gets smaller as it gets older, I suppose, with a possible exception of Elvis. So for billions of years, Mercury has been contracting, something astronomers have known for a while. But recent studies of features that crisscross this puny planet show that it's shrinking faster than we thought. Not a big difference, not something you're likely to notice. But it is nice to know that unlike the price of gas or the national debt, there's at least something everyone can point to that's getting smaller.
0: I love that story. Thanks, Seth. What's the connection between the late columnist Dorothy Kilgallen and the late aviator Amelia Earhart? In a moment, our favorite guest Mark Shaw joins us with his latest work, Girl Around the World, next on Coast to Coast AM. 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

0: And welcome back to Coast. George Norrie with you to get your week started. Mark Shaw has worked as a television legal analyst for CNN, ABC, USA Today, and as a criminal defense attorney and author of more than 30 books. His latest work is Girl Around the World. We'll tell you all about that in a moment. His body of work on Dorothy Kilgallen, Amelia Earhart, Neil Armstrong has been archived on his alma mater, Purdue University. He's done excellent work on the JFK assassination as well. Here he is, Mark Shaw, back on Coast to Coast. Hello, Mr. Shaw.
1: Oh, George, thank you. I love you. And I just thank you so much, you and Tom, for having me on the program again. Thank you.
0: Think the world of you. Miss you every time you're not on. It's good to have you back.
1: You betcha. Thank you.
0: Let's talk a little bit about Dorothy Kilgallen, then we'll talk about Amelia Earhart, and then we'll connect the dots on their relationship. She was born on July 3rd, 1913. She was a great columnist and journalist, died very sadly in 1965. Tell us about Dorothy Kilgallen.
1: Well, she was an amazing woman. I never knew anything about her until I started looking at the JFK assassination, and I found out that she's the most credible reporter to have ever covered that tragic event. That was in my best-selling book, The Reporter Who Knew Too Much, and I started learning more about Dorothy's background and so on and so forth. You know, the interesting thing about these two women is there have been books written about both of them individually, but never one that connects them. And we're going to really learn. I always wondered more about Dorothy's background because she grew up in Illinois and then was in New York City. She was a college dropout. She then got involved with the New York Journal American, which her father was a famous reporter for. And she's just started taking off. She had to do what Amelia did with overcoming gender discrimination. It's another similarity between them. And then with the New York Journal American, she started covering, you know, some of the great trials of the time, the Lindbergh case, the Dr. Sam Shepard case that people remember with the TV show, the whatever they called it. You know, and she just worked her way up to where she was really very, very famous. And then she went after the JFK assassination because JFK was a very close friend of hers. He'd been to her home in on East 68th Street. In New York City several times. They were good friends. He invited Dorothy and her son, Kerry, to the White House and made a big fuss over Kerry. So when JFK was killed, she really decided, I'm going to find out what happened. And she was a hard-nosed reporter. She really believed, you know, in finding the truth and all of that and doing the research. And so people will remember from my books, or if they haven't, they can find out that she started in. The difference between Dorothy Kilgallen and everybody else who has ever looked at the JFK assassination, including me, is she was there. A few days after the assassination, she was in Dallas. She interviewed the Dallas police chief. She interviewed people that were right around there, and she found out that the shots had come from the overpass. And then she's the only reporter, I suppose this is her greatest credential, George, she's the only reporter who interviewed Jack Ruby at his trial out of 400 reporters. She then was able to expose his Warren Commission testimony, and just before she died in 1965, she made the statement to her friends, if the wrong people knew what I know about the JFK assassination, it would cost me my life. I bought a gun. She was writing a book for Random House that would have named names and so on and so forth. And unfortunately, she died at the early age of 52.
0: And that TV show with Sam Shepard was The Fugitive.
1: It sure was, yes. And she, of course, most people remember her as the a famous columnist on the quiz show, What's My Line? And I'm pleased to say that kind of by bringing Dorothy back to life after she died, that show now there's multiple of them on Prime Video and so on and so forth. But a lot of people remember her for that more than anything.
0: I was just a kid, but I remember her on What's My Line. She was it was a good show. It was fun, and she was spot on many cases. How did they decide to pick her? Because of her notoriety?
1: No, at the time she wasn't that well known, but they were looking for people that, you know, Dorothy was a thinker. She was very curious about things, and that's what you had to be on that show. I just draw a quick inference with the whole Amelia Earhart situation, because we're going to find out that one of Amelia's best friends was the was Eleanor Roosevelt. And Eleanor Roosevelt, after Dorothy finished her race around the world that we'll talk about, sent Dorothy a congratulations letter, because Eleanor had been on What's My Line. And so there's a lot of parallels in there. But if you watch that show, you will see even the last one on the night she died, she guessed four of those quiz shows. If people don't know about it, what they did is they brought in these people who had unusual occupations, the wax museum in L.A., or the woman on that last show was a football writer for the NFL, and at that time there weren't any. So it was a quiz show with the panel. They had mystery guests on there and everything, and it was on CBS for 10 years every Sunday night at 10 o'clock.
0: Fascinating, it truly was. And she was born in Chicago, and Amelia Earhart was born in Kansas. So they both were Midwest girls, weren't they?
1: Well, they were. And George, I'm going to admit something to you. I never knew about any connection between these two women. These two women. And Earhart, in fact, rose from being an unknown social worker with little aviation experience to an international celebrity as the most famous woman in the world. And Kilgallen was barely mentioned in the media as a young journalist, but became world-renowned after this race around the world that we're going to talk about. But there was a clue there, and I missed it. And I apologize to people who read some of my previous books. We'll talk about the race around the world in a little bit, and you're going to see that when Dorothy took off on that race around the world in the Hindenburg, and we'll give some details on that, it's the 90th anniversary of that race, that Amelia sent her a message, a caring message. You know, I know what you're going to go through. You need to take care of your diet. You need to get your sleep and all of that. And I had put that in several books, but I never really connected them other than that. And we'll explain how that connection came about.
0: Amelia Earhart was born in 1897, disappeared on July 2nd, 1937. Over the Pacific Ocean. What was she doing where she disappeared, Mark?
1: Well, what this book's really about is what happened to her when she was lost at sea in 1937. There's theories that have abounded during the years, that one of the great mysteries in history and all of that, but none have ever been looked into through the eyes of her kindred spirit, Dorothy Kilgallen. And that's what the book's all about, because we're going to find out that Dorothy has, just as she had the most, I believe, competent investigation of the JFK assassination, in this book there's an article she wrote on July 7th, 1937, when Amelia was lost at sea, that talks about exactly what Dorothy thought happened to her. Dorothy had flown over during the race around the world, the same flight pattern basically that Earhart had. And she says in that article something that made me cry when I, tears in my eyes when I heard about it, because it's interesting. Dorothy Kilgallen's a collection of her body of work is at Purdue University. Amelia Earhart's is there and mine's there. And so I was able to use research from Purdue, who, as you know, is conducting an exhibition, expedition in next month to try to find Earhart's lost plane. And we can talk about that a minute. But it was so interesting to me that there was a connection between these individuals and two women who overcame all of the barriers and all of the other kind of thing. But Earhart came out of nowhere. In case people don't know, and they will learn in the book as I did, I've learned so much from this book. You know, somebody said to me the other day, this is a very inspirational book. It's a breath of fresh air, because you have these two inspirational women, and in a world that is in chaos, you're gonna feel good about the things that happen here. Of course, their deaths is sad, but what they did while they were on the face of the earth is so inspiring, especially to young women, I would say. And so we'll go into that in a little bit. But Earhart was unknown, and a social worker, and then a famous publisher, George Putnam, which is that publishing house is still around today. They decided they wanted to go ahead and have somebody fly across the Atlantic, a woman, and she did that first of all in 1928 with two men, and then in 1932 She was became famous because she flew solo to Europe from Newfoundland, and I have all the details in the books and pictures and everything else like that. One of the best pictures in the book, George, Amelia Earhart. If you ever look at photos of her, she rarely smiled. She was cute, I would say. I don't know if she was beautiful, but I found a photo where she's being interviewed after the after that 1932 race when she set all those records and everything. And she's standing there, and the guy says, "Well, what did you have to eat during your flight?" And she says, "Well, I had this, and I had a chicken sandwich." And I love that photograph of her because it shows that side of Amelia that was really never known. So then we get to 1937, and Purdue University, by the way, funded her 1932 flight and her 1937 flight. And just to give people an idea, in the book, I have shown that the Purdue University people and an archaeological society are having an expedition, in next month to go to the... people might want to look
0: at... Well, that was fascinating indeed, Mark. We're going to take a short break, but we'll talk about the connection in a moment with Girl Around the World.

0: Hey, Charlotte. 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
1: News. I'm Sue Guzman. President Trump set to speak Tuesday before the United Nations General Assembly. Fox's Lucas Tomlinson.
2: He's going to be addressing nearly 130 world leaders and millions around the world with the goal, among many, is to end the Iran war. Ending that war is a goal that so far has proved elusive.
1: The president will also meet with Middle Eastern allies. Vermont Senator Bernie Sanders delivering an address at the historic Riverside Church in New York City ahead of President Trump's speech at the UN. He warned of growing wealth inequality.
3: Never before in human history have so few people held so much wealth and so much power.
1: Recent Fox News poll found 63% of people question belief the Trump administration has made the economy worse. 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

0: And welcome back to Coast, George Norrie with you, along with Mark Shaw. Mark's latest book, Girl Around the World. Tell us about the relationship, Mark, between Dorothy Kilgallen and Amelia Earhart, and how did that start?
1: Well, George, I'm a historian, and I'm amazed sometimes at how these things work. Dorothy Kilgallen became famous in the 50s and 60s, but the backdrop of that is what she did in 1936. And that's when they had the famous race around the world. And the Smithsonian called it the original amazing race. What was that about? Well, it was about the fact that at that time they wanted people to believe that they could travel around the world and didn't know exactly how to do it. So they had this race. It was sponsored back there, and they had two reporters, older reporters from the New York Times and the World Telegram. And at the last minute, Dorothy's Evening Journal decided to put her into competition with them. They took off in New York City on the Hindenburg. In fact, it's amazing in the book, there's these little unknown things. At one point, Dorothy was able to drive little Dorothy Kilgallen, 23 years old, was able to drive the Hindenburg. And her actual comment that I found in a book about dirigibles was that it felt like she was just driving a car. So they took that to England, and then they took transportation. At that time, they could only use transportation available to the public. So that was subways, cars, trains, and primitive aircraft. That was all they could do. So then she took buses and trains and subways and everything down through England and France, and then around the south part of the world, all the way to Asia. And Dorothy sent back these dispatches. People will be fascinated with those in the book. She sent back these articles, 24 of them, from the 24 countries that she was at during the 24 days of that race. And there's one where she talks about she's in a primitive plane, a small plane. It crashes in Asia, and all these natives come crazy, crazy natives come after her and all of that. So those dispatches are like, this is like a history lesson in a lot of ways, this book is. And Dorothy wrote this book called Girl Around the World with all of that information in it and everything. I was able to get a rare copy. I was able to get the right to reproduce that along with the one about Amelia. So she ends up then in Asia. They come back around in China and all the way around Hawaii. And then there's a great photograph of her being in the China Clipper with some of the other people who were flying across the Golden Gate Bridge, and then all the way to Alameda over by Oakland, and then to New York City.
0: And this is the same Hindenburg that a year later caught on fire and blew up and crashed?
1: It did. 37 people killed. And I was able to show with some real interesting photograph what it was like in the Hindenburg. It looked like a good sized nice restaurant and so on and so forth, but that's exactly what she was there. It was very dangerous, this whole trip, and Dorothy was the only woman in that whole race and all of that. So they ended up getting in New York City, and there's a chronicle of that happening and everything. So how that happens to fit into Amelia is because when she took the plane across the area out there near the Howland Island. If you know anything about Amelia Earhart, and people can go if they're right next to their computer, go look at the cover for the book, Girl Around the World, in her own words, the inspiring story of young journalist Dorothy Kilgallen's courageous adventure in 1936 and her compelling account of why close friend Amelia Earhart was mysteriously lost at sea in 1937 while praying for her safety. Basically, Dorothy has come as close as anybody ever has to knowing exactly what happened to Amelia. But you're going to see a map there, and Dorothy's right in the middle of that map, and there's Amelia, and then there's the Howland Island. And this is just amazing to me, because that's exactly where Purdue and this archaeology organization are going. I think it's the 10th of October, to look for Amelia Earhart's plane to see if they can figure out and solve some of the mystery here that Dorothy is talking about, because there's a sonar view or whatever, I don't understand that kind of thing, where right near the Howland Island where she disappeared, that shows an outline of a plane in the Pacific. And they're going to try to find that plane and bring it back to Purdue University and all of that. But in Dorothy's, in her column, she says, Pacific, my heart is with Amelia Earhart today, wherever she is, and I pray wherever she is, she's safe. I know what the Pacific looks like. I flew it over a slightly more northern route, Manila to Guam, to Wake, to Midway, to Honolulu, home to Alameda. I know how smooth and polished the sea can look. And then the kicker to that particular thing, my wife says I give away too many things about my books, but this is important. She said, weather is the peril of the Pacific. There's no signposts on the ocean. You have the sun in the daytime, the stars and moon at night. When it goes out, you fly like automation. There are instruments in Amelia's plane. You're 1,000 miles away. You don't know whether to go forward or backward, and you can't land. I think her instruments went bad. I think that's what happened to her. Her radio went bad, and she ran out of gas. And you're going to see maps in the book that show how similar the two flight plans were between Amelia and Dorothy. And one of the great mysteries in history, you can't find any days that go by where there's not somebody who believes what happened to Amelia Earhart. And Dorothy had it right, just like she did when she investigated the JFK assassination.
0: When Dorothy was in the Hindenburg, did it stop at all when it went from New York to Europe, to around Asia and back to New York? Did it stop or did it just keep going?
1: I'm not sure. I've got some photographs in there they had a millionaire's flight on the Hindenburg, but I think mostly it was confined. People can correct me if I'm wrong, but I think my research has shown mostly it was going from the United States, Newfoundland to England and France, but I don't know if it went beyond that too much at that particular time. And then

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1: Men, why can't women fly? And the same things were said by Dorothy. So both of them were inspirational women. And I think that those who read this book will really feel like that they can learn a lot from both of these women, the hardships they went through, and so on and so forth.
2: Mark, what was the motivation for Amelia Earhart to try to circumnavigate the world by becoming the first female to do it? Was there a lot of money involved in it by sponsors?
1: Not at all. And in fact, the first flight she took with two pilots, they were paid and she wasn't. Inspiration, Charles Lindbergh. Because Lindbergh had, you know, done what he did and all the acclaim with his flights and so on and so forth. And so it was natural for somebody with a lot of money, and that was a woman in, I think her last name was Guest in New York, to say, okay, I want a woman to go around the world. And Guest was going to fly herself doing that, but her family wouldn't let her. I mean, it was very dangerous. Doing that at that particular time, and Amelia threw her in her flight in 1932. Dorothy Kilgallen was actually, it showed that Amelia really admired Dorothy, because Dorothy was in a hotel room in New York City when the news came across the wire that, willies on my skin for hearing this, that her plane had crashed into the sea, and it turned out to be bogus. But Dorothy was really, just hated that that happened. But Amelia went ahead, and she was able to, landed in Ireland. There was a big to-do about it. She came back to the United States. There were parades in New York City. You can see those and see what they were doing at that time. And then, of course, as I've showed in the books that were written about Amelia, with this George Putnam and a couple other people who knew her so well, including George Putnam's granddaughter, who there's a People magazine article that talks about Amelia and what a wonderful wife she was to George, and so on and so forth. But the whole situation was that Amelia wanted to do what Charles Lindbergh had done, and so Purdue went ahead and financed this plane that she was taking around the world, and she was so excited with regard to it. She had a navigator with her, and unfortunately then, you can see the I'm looking at it right now, the map that's in the book as to exactly where she did, and it starts out and she goes all the way around, and the places like Karachi and India and New Zealand and all kinds of different places, and it's amazing, because she thought she had it made. She was on the last leg of the flight. And then, as Dorothy explains in her 1937 article, nobody's ever had that in a book before. The Purdue University Archives found it for me. And I think you'll get the willies just a little bit when you see this, because Dorothy flew over that area that Amelia did, and she describes what she thinks happened to her friend. And it makes you really sad, because Amelia almost made it. But as she said, if you're in the middle of the Pacific Ocean, you don't know what to do. You can't see, and she didn't have any more contact with the planes. I don't know if you know it, George, but this was one of the largest sea rescue situations there had ever been. Amelia was a good friend with President Roosevelt and Eleanor. They put everybody out there. They put destroyers. They put all these ships out there trying to find out what happened

0: to Amelia, and they weren't able to do so.
1: Now, this happened 4.5 years before the Japanese attacked Pearl Harbor. But why do we hear stories, Mark, that the Japanese confiscated her, took her, and stuff like that?
0: Well, you know, George, with all of my books, my enemy is speculation. And there's really an awful lot of speculation with regard to, you know, she was lost on an island and they found some bones there and the Japanese did this and the Japanese did that or whatever. There's some verifiable accounts of what's happening, but I think Dorothy had it right. I think she had the experience. She had the expertise. She was a reporter. She was a journalist. And so you're going to see an article she wrote about Amelia's disappearance. That's even more detailed than the one I just talked about. And so I think you have to, just like with the JFK assassination, you have to look at authenticity. And there's no speculation in this book of mine. And Dorothy was not speculating because she had traveled that same area. But I think what happens with these cases is the media likes the fascinating. They like the sensationalism. It sounds, you know, boy, here's a mystery, you know, and solved because the Japanese took she and her navigator and they tortured them or whatever that way. But there's really no basis for that account.
1: What kind of a plane was a Electra? Wasn't it a Lockheed?
0: It was, and I have a photograph of it in the book with, you know, what was really cool was a photograph I found when Amelia landed in Ireland. And, of course, Dorothy was Irish, and Amelia landed in Ireland, and she landed in a farmland, in a field. And all of these people come racing out toward this plane, and they look, and here's this woman getting out of the plane. And also, I was able to find now, and there's a chronicle of this in the book, that Dorothy, I didn't realize that Amelia Earhart has relatives who are still alive. There's one that just passed away, but she has some, I don't know, nephews or whatever they are. I'm bad with those relative things. But one of them just went to Ireland and went to the very spot. As people will read, there's a photograph of these people, went to the very spot where she landed and all of that. And so it's history that I'm so glad to bring to the public because, you know, the connection between these two women changes everything anybody has ever known about either one of them. Because for the first time, we're talking about their life and times and their adventures and their personal life and everything in context with the other one. And that makes a lot of difference. I think that's one of the problems people have had with the JFK assassination and some of the other mysteries we've had, is that they look at them individually, and you can't do that. You have to look at them in context with the other things that were going on. I mean, I had no idea what was going on in the 1930s. You know, and people will get a good idea of what was going on, and Amelia and Dorothy were right there in the middle of everything.
1: It's amazing, and Amelia's plane was a twin engine. I hope it was big enough, but we'll come back and take calls with you in a moment. Mark Shaw's with us. The lines are open right here on Coast to Coast AM.
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7: A full agenda. I'm Sue Guzman, Fox News. President Trump set to deliver a speech Tuesday before the United Nations General Assembly, where Iran is expected to be a main topic of discussion.
8: President Trump getting ready for his big address here at the United Nations, where he's going to be addressing nearly 130 world leaders and millions around the world, with the goal, among many, is to end the Iran war, a goal that so far has proved elusive. Iran is not just the only war that President Trump wants to end, it's also Russia's war on Ukraine, just days after Ukraine launched its largest drone attack of the war against Russia. We heard from Ukrainian President Volodymyr Zelensky. He says he's very excited to meet with President Trump. President Trump's also meeting with Persian Gulf allies on the sidelines here. And also for the first time, President Trump meeting with Venezuela's new leader, Delcy Rodriguez. And the president's also been meeting with Britain's new prime minister.
7: Fox's Lucas Tomlinson reporting the president met on Monday with New York City Mayor Zoran Mamdani and will meet with other world leaders, including Ukrainian President Volodymyr Zelensky. Here's Fox's Rich Edson.
9: With rising fuel prices, the president is expected to press Zelensky for a ceasefire as the Ukrainians have hit Russian energy infrastructure. The president's UN schedule also includes meetings with the leaders of the UK, France, Japan, Venezuela, among others, all ahead of his return to Washington later this week. And meeting Thursday with Chinese President Xi Jinping at the White House, expected to include major discussions on trade, the war with Iran, and artificial intelligence.
7: Airline travel has resumed normal operations. Technicians have repaired data lines that failed at a key regional air traffic control center in the Northeast. It wound up delaying and canceling hundreds of flights Monday. And a federal appeals court ruling in favor of a new congressional district map in Missouri favored by President Trump, even as the Supreme Court blocked them from being used. 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
7: New attacks involving Russia and Ukraine ahead of President Trump's United Nations meeting. Fox's Marianne Rafferty explains how the Ukrainian president feels about his upcoming talks with President Trump.
13: The Ukrainian president striking an optimistic tone on social media, saying, quote, there are ideas for de-escalation steps and for addressing fundamental security issues, energy security, food security, and the protection of human life. We're working together with the American team and are ready to take really serious steps. Now, those talks potentially complicated by Russian drone strikes on southern Ukraine today. Apparent retaliation for a Ukrainian drone barrage on Moscow over the weekend. And the attacks came as Russia wrapped up 3 days of voting and parliamentary elections, the first since Putin's full-scale invasion of Ukraine. And as expected, the United Russia Party, supported by Putin, retained its majority.
7: At least two people are dead in a helicopter crash during wildfire operations in Northern California. Fox's Kristen Goodwin has more.
14: The Federal Aviation Administration revealing two Fly Precision crew members were killed when their helicopter crashed while fighting the Dome Fire in Yosemite National Park Sunday. Reps for Fly Precision, an Oregon-based aviation company, saying in a statement they are devastated by the loss of their two team members, asking for privacy and compassion for their families. The FAA and the National Transportation Safety Board is investigating the cause of the crash. The Dome Fire in California's Mariposa County has ripped through more than 3,000 acres after igniting last Tuesday. According to CAL FIRE, it's 15% contained. Kristen Goodwin, Fox News.
7: 12 states and the Writers Guild have agreed to settle their lawsuits against Warner Brothers Discovery, effectively paving the way for the $81 billion mega merger. Paramount has now pledged to increase film production in the United States and also establish monitoring of editorial independence of the company's news operations. I'm Sue Guzman. This is Fox News.
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1: This hour, we'll take your calls with Mark Shaw as we talk about the life of Amelia Earhart and Dorothy Kilgallen. The book is called Girl Around the World. It's a Dorothy Kilgallen story that Mark has the rights to. And we'll be back with your calls in a moment on Coast to Coast AM. 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

0: George Norrie back with Mark Shaw. His website is linked up at coasttocoastam.com. Mark, was Dorothy Kilgallen a fan of Marilyn Monroe's at all?
1: Yes, George, and that's a real tragedy. They had a social friendship. I don't know if you'd call it, you know, as a kindred spirit like Dorothy and Amelia were, but in the book Collateral Damage and several others, I've pointed out that when Marilyn died, Dorothy wrote a column about it that she said basically, and she knew her very well, she's on the upswing. She's got a new love affair. She was going to marry Joe DiMaggio. I mean, she just bought a home. She had never had a home. And so Dorothy then goes ahead and says there's no way she could have committed suicide. The real story hasn't been told. That's exactly a quote from a column that she wrote. So she was very close to Marilyn. And it really is just a tragedy that there hasn't been a true investigation of that death.
0: Weren't their deaths very similar?
1: Well, no, they said that Marilyn committed suicide through drugs. Noguchi, they never even looked at some of her bodily organs. The whole investigation was awful. With Dorothy, the whole situation was not quite as extensive, but Dorothy was poisoned. Not one barbiturate, as they came out and said, with the medical examiner's people, but three barbiturates in her system. So yes, she died that way. There wasn't too much conjecture about her committing suicide because Dorothy was at the top of her game. All you have to do is go watch on Prime Video or YouTube the last program on November 8th, 1965, and you will see a smiling, congenial, curious woman on the panel who goes ahead and guesses all of these occupations by these rather strange people.
0: And she died a few hours later then, didn't she?
1: Yeah, she did. And I've been able to prove in Abuse of Power, which is the book that I was on with you the last time in December, exactly what happened. I was able to find out that this, Dorothy got too close to the truth. And with the JFK assassination, she was going to name names. Carlos Marcello, who, by the way, there is now out there in the JFK assassination records, a confession by him. Yeah, I had the son of a gun killed. I'm glad I did. I wish I could have done it myself. That's exactly what Dorothy believed with her research. So she had that going for her, and she was going to put that in a book she was writing. And then who covered up the assassination? And that was obviously J. Edgar Hoover. So unfortunately, she got herself involved with the wrong people. And I was able to find a casino boss in Las Vegas who gave me the information as to exactly how this one guy named Pataki, who was a kind of a love interest of Dorothy's, set her up for the kill.
0: I met Carlos Marcello's granddaughter. She was working here in St. Louis. Right. Yeah. I never had an opportunity to talk to her about her grandfather, and then she quit her job, and we can't find her.
1: No, I'm sure it is hard to find some of those people that way. George, I just want to mention two quotes to you about the two women we're talking about. Here's what publisher William Randolph Hearst Jr. said about Dorothy. Dorothy wanted a career that would fly high and fast like Charles Lindbergh, Amelia Earhart, and Howard Hughes. She achieved those goals. And then I found the exact message. Now, you just think about this. Amelia Earhart, at this time in 1936, without doubt, is the most famous woman in the world, all right? And here's what she took the time to do to send Dorothy this message. She's still on the Hindenburg, and they sent it by kind of a radio activity or something. I know you can make it, Dorothy, but you must follow your normal schedule of eating, drinking, and sleeping, even though on such a trip, and forget you are flying and you won't even get air weary. Imagine you are back at the Evening Journal offices and stick to one brand of bottled water throughout. Now that caring part of Amelia Earhart, that's what disturbed me about this book that came out last year. They didn't even mention this. They didn't even mention Dorothy's 1937 article about Amelia. You know, too many authors these days, I'm sorry, George, when they come up with a conclusion, and it happens in the with the journalists as well, they come up with a conclusion, and then they try to fit the facts to that, and they leave out anything that's contrary. And that's not the kind of journalists or authors we want this day. Dorothy wasn't like that, and I'm sick and tired of seeing that kind of coverage for events that are historical in nature.
0: I have not seen the Sunday after What's My Line after she died. Have you seen that at all?
1: Yes, it's a real tribute show. You can find it on Prime or you can find it on YouTube. And, you know, let's see, we got John Daly, we got
0: Bennett Cyril
1: Francis. I think the one that was on, it might have been Steve Allen that was on that show that night. And somebody else there, I don't know, but
0: Bennett Cerf,
1: exactly. And the tears are in their eyes and everything. And the tributes, oh boy, I just got some those you know willies in my hands because I hate to even talk about what happened to her. She was at the top of her profession. She had three children. She had everything to live for, and they killed her. You want to ask? People ask me all the time, well, how do you know she had it right? Well, I say, because they killed her. They killed her. And you're going to watch that show, and you're going to see those people, you know, adults and used to tragedy and everything. They just are so sick to themselves about Dorothy dying that night.
0: What do you think Dorothy knew about the JFK assassination to merit that killing?
1: Well, she's the only one to have represented Jack Ruby. And, I mean, Lee Harvey Oswald, and she's the only one to have interviewed Jack Ruby at his trial. And what he told her, when Dorothy died, the FBI went to her offices. I've proven this. They stole her her manuscript. They stole her files about the JFK assassination, everything. Only thing we know is, where did Dorothy go after after the assassination? She didn't stay in Dallas and look at J. Edgar Hoover, or she didn't look at President Johnson. She didn't look at the industrial complex. She didn't look at the Cubans. She went straight to New Orleans, and that's where Carlos Marcello's organization was. As you may know, after the Kennedys fixed the 1960 election, Bobby Kennedy, who had no business being attorney general, was attorney general. He was the run of the litter, as I've said, in abuse of power, and he wanted to show his parents and his father he was so great. So he deported with no way of proving why he was doing it. Deported Carlos Marcello to Central America. He got back in the United States. And as you know, with all of my cases in terms of things I've done in the past, whether it's the Mike Tyson trial or Kobe Bryant or O.J. Simpson, I look at motive as a former criminal defense lawyer. Well, it's the motive is there, okay? Carlos Marcello can't let JFK continue to be president, and he wants to kill Bobby Kennedy for what he did. So he goes ahead, though, because he knows that Jack Kennedy would come after him. So he goes ahead and eliminates JFK, so Bobby is powerless. And the proof is right there. Bobby was powerless. He never did anything at all with regard to the mafia or anything after that. So, yeah, that's what happened. It's just such a tragedy. But many times, again, these authors, these journalists, they try to come up with, these fly-by-night ideas as to what happened in some of these historical cases. And unfortunately, the Oswald alone theory lives to this day. I mean, people still believe that for some reason that guy orchestrated the JFK assassination.
0: Is it still possible that Jimmy Hoffa, the head of the Teamsters Union, might have been part of it as well?
1: Well, you should know, okay? You should know because of your involvement with your radio show, I believe you had in Detroit and all of that. You know, that's another of the great mysteries for sure, is exactly what happened to him. What's the film that was done by my friend, the author in New York City, acclaimed author? They Don't Paint Houses, Do They? Have you ever seen that?
0: Yes.
1: Yes. And it seems to me to be pretty darn reliable in terms of what happened and why, and the fact that Hoffa went ahead and crossed the wrong people. But if anybody had the will and the belief that he wanted to get rid of the Kennedys, it was Jimmy Hoffa. As you know, he wanted to get rid of Bobby Kennedy, but he hated Jack Kennedy as well. Isn't there the account where Robert Kennedy and Hoffa are in New York City, and Hoffa tries to doesn't he try to strangle Robert Kennedy? Isn't that something that happened, I believe?
0: That may have happened, that's to be sure. But the word was always, you get Kennedy first, the president, and then that shuts down Bobby.
1: Absolutely. And that's exactly what happened. And in abuse of power, as you know, I was able to connect the death of Robert Kennedy through a gentleman who was at the Santa Anita racetrack, and I was able to connect him with Carlos Marcelo's people, and so on and so forth. You know, Sirhan Sirhan, I don't know what people think, but in my book, Abuse of Power, you're going to find out he fired a gun, but he had nothing to do with Bobby Kennedy's death. He was standing in front of him. The autopsies and everything show that those shots came from the back. And unfortunately, I tried for a while. I even got a hold of Sirhan's attorneys, but they cared little about the fact that this innocent man is still in prison. And I couldn't get any backing to go after that particular situation and see if I couldn't get that innocent person out of prison.
0: We're still trying to get an interview with him. He listens to our show quite regularly.
2: That's right, yes.
0: And if we get it, I want you to come with me.
1: I would be absolutely, I would love to do that, because I have a real sick spot in my stomach. You know how I feel about these things. And that man should have never been convicted, and certainly should not be in prison today.
0: That's absolutely true. I'm going to see if Tom's available to pop on for a second with us, because he's been talking to Sirhan's brother, Munir. How close are we getting, Tommy?
3: Well, you know, I call him probably every month and a half, and we have some really good conversations, but I can't get him to commit, and that's the issue.
0: Okay.
3: But I think he's getting closer, because he sounds like he wants to.
0: Have we had a chance? And his first attorney is dead now, William Pepper.
1: Yeah, but right. These two women that represent him, I sent them my book. I sent one to the prison where Sirhan is. I don't know if they ever gave it to him. But Tom, that might be something you could do with his brother, because I'm not sure they have a copy of the book. And it's so powerful in terms of what happened. And I can certainly send you one, and you could give it to them the next time.
0: All right, we'll work on something like that. It's an amazing story, Mark. Let's take some calls, and we'll take some calls in the last half with you. It's John in Wisconsin to get us started. Hey, John.
4: Hello, George. Hello, Mark. Brief comment and a question, please. Mark, you do great work. Every time you're on Coast to Coast, I learn so much from you that other historians will not touch. And
1: that's very kind. Thank you.
4: Best wishes on your latest book. My question is this, Mark. With these massive cover-ups that have been going on for decades, is it possible that artificial intelligence could help you bring further clarity and perhaps solve some of these mysteries? And once again, Mark, thanks for all you do. George, thank you for taking my call.
0: Interesting question, Mark.
1: Yes, it is. I want to make sure, by the way, I mentioned somebody on the air. The man's name is Joseph Marshall. Lives in Mississippi, and he's been a big backer of mine. He sends me these postcards and says some very nice things about me and everything. I don't know if he's called in on the show or whatever at times, but he's a great fellow that way. Artificial intelligence, you know, I'm 82 years old. I'm old school. I still don't know if I understand it. I want to know where it is. I want to know who this Claude is, that somebody at artificial intelligence. But we've been working on some things with a book trailer for the book, and somebody who's an expert in that area has shown me that it is very beneficial. I don't know about this idea that it's going to cause the world to end in 2030, but you know, there could be some possibilities there. But you know, again, every time I look at something with artificial intelligence, at the end it says there could be mistakes. So I'm not one that feels like you can count on that, but I wouldn't doubt it, Mr. From I can't think of your name now, from Wisconsin, that something like that could happen. And maybe there's a chance if the right things are submitted into an artificial intelligence that somehow or another there could be a breakthrough with regard to some of these cover-ups. That'd be a wonderful thing to happen.
0: My biggest concern with AI, Mark, is that it would launch nukes erroneously.
1: You think there's a good possibility of that, George?
0: I think it could if it's done the wrong way. Anything could happen. It could just take over and say, well, it thinks this is that, and it did it arbitrarily on its own, you know, without presidential authority or anything else.
1: That's scary.
0: Eddie in Tennessee. Go ahead, Eddie. Good to have you with us.
2: Yeah. Kudos to Tom Danhauser for taking my call. Appreciate that. And thank you, Mark, for being part of this great show that George Norrie of Coast to Coast put together.
1: Yeah, may I say something? Isn't it the great show? It is the best.
2: I listen to it. It robs me of sleep every night. And I tried to be an insider, and I was, and I am, and it doesn't recognize me. I've got a big problem with that, Mr. Norrie, and I got to get to the root of it or create another email to do something because I paid for it and I can't get it go through. That's not what I want to talk about. I won't have a lot of time with other callers, but I do have a question and a comment. I've got a comment for George and a question for you, Mr. Mark. Thank you for doing this. And you mentioned Howard Hughes. I just wanted to know if Howard Hughes had anything to do with any of this because I was always enthralled with Howard Hughes and his design of all these airplanes he did and all the times he crashed. And I heard on George's show back years ago about how he survived every crash. You know, he designed that plane that was a, you know, water plane and all that. And, you know, he designed the airplane that the federal government would not accept. And the Japanese says, that's a great plane. They use it to bomb Pearl Harbor, in case somebody knows that. And that was my question about Howard Hughes. And my question, my comment for George is, George, I've been really reading a lot since I retired from the post office in 2015. I went on a music tour and traveled around and did that. And then I found Jesus, but I'm not going into that. There was a Francis Tumblety that was from St. Louis that bought an old Civil War hospital and turned it into a bed and breakfast. And supposedly, you can Google it, it was Jack the Ripper. They have a real good case on it. And you being from St. Louis, I wanted to see if you could check into that. And possibly, I know a lot about it. I could be a part of the program about Jack the Ripper. I think it'd be a great show. I don't know if you've ever had one on Jack the Ripper.
0: Eddie, we just had a Jack the Ripper show about 3 weeks ago, and we talked about Francis Tumblety. He was a dentist, and they had figured out that he wasn't involved, but it was very close. We're going to come back with more. We'll let you react to the Howard Hughes comment, Mark, when we come back in a moment on Coast to Coast AM.

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1: News. I'm Deborah Valentine. President Trump met with New York City's Mayor Zoran Mamdani at Gracie Mansion in New York on Monday. President Trump says the mayor is asking for some federal help because he wants to spend billions of dollars for new housing.
2: I would say that was a very federal-oriented job. You're going to need a lot of federal approvals and probably some federal money to do it, but it's always been a great location.
1: The meeting comes ahead of the president's speech and meeting with world leaders at the UN General Assembly today. Vermont Senator Bernie Sanders delivering an address at Riverside Church in New York City. He warns of the growth of inequality.
3: Never before in human history have so few people held so much wealth and so much power.
1: Senator Sanders' appearance ahead of the midterms and his attendance at the UN General Assembly in New York. 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
1: Next hour, Jeffrey Simmons joins us to talk about intelligent design. I'm looking forward to that. And we'll be back in a moment with Mark Shawn, take final calls with him as well. Have you signed up yet to become a Coast Insider? In Eddy in Tennessee, we'll get you fixed, so make sure you stay on top of that. 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

0: And welcome back, George Norrie, along with Mark Shawn. Again, Mark's website is linked up at coasttocoastam.com. We're talking about his latest work, Girl Around the World, about Dorothy Kilgallen and Amelia Earhart. Mark, was Howard Hughes involved in the Lockheed Electra at all?
1: Not that I know of. Purdue University, I have some of this in the book. You know, they put up the money and so on and so forth. But I'm not an expert on Howard Hughes. I've always been fascinated with his life and times, and I'm trying to think of the film that the famous actor played him. But he was a complicated
0: DiCaprio.
1: Man.
0: DiCaprio played him, did he?
1: Yeah. A complicated man for sure. But he's one of those men that you feel like had the.
2: No.
1: You know, about 2 years ago, I decided I wanted to get smarter. So I bought a book on Michelangelo, on Einstein, and one other one. And the thing that I came out of, I didn't make me smarter, but I found out that each one of them said the key to learning and what had helped them move ahead was curiosity. And I tried to be curious myself. But Howard Hughes, you know, he tried so many different things and all of that. And I can't get the, you know, talk about that film. I can't get the image out of his crashing there in Los Angeles into that neighborhood. Remember that?
0: I do. That's right. It was a great scene.
1: Wow. Yeah. So who knows? Who knows about Howard?
0: Back to the calls. First time caller, Danny in Idaho. Welcome to the show, Danny. Go ahead.
3: Hi. How you doing?
0: Good.
3: I've been concerned about John Jr. Have you done any research on that? I heard a guy that was supposedly his best friend who said that he was murdered by a remote-controlled bomb that was placed in the tail section of the airplane, and that the airport was unsecured where he parked his plane, and that they blamed it on pilot error. But I'm convinced that he was definitely murdered.
0: Did you ever hear anything about that case, Mark?
1: Well, I was very much intrigued with it when it happened. And even after, I've got a huge file over here of some research that I did. Unfortunately, with some of these cases that I would like to get involved with, there's been so much research out there and much of it bogus. And I could never really figure out how I could separate fact from fiction. But I think, again, you need to go back and look at Modi. Why would somebody have wanted to have him die? Was it some sort of a grudge against the Kennedys? I mean, that's where I started. But I had trouble pinning down exactly what happened there, and I decided to move on. I'm hoping that at some particular point, there may be new evidence. And George, you've got me thinking now, perhaps an AI investigation, if you can call it that, with that kind of evidence. Look, how about Hoffa? You know, there's the other cases that we've never been able to solve or get to a point. I mean, I think Dorothy's pretty well solved the JFK assassination and what happened to Amelia, solved with quotation marks around it. But maybe AI in the future, somebody will be able to solve what happened with those cases.
0: Doesn't Robert F. Kennedy Jr. believe that Sirhan Sirhan did not become part of it?
1: Yeah, he did. And I don't know if it was to show he was a big shot or not, but apparently he went to the prison. He hugged Sirhan. He said, "I know that you didn't kill kill JFK or kill Robert Kennedy." And so on
0: his,
1: and so forth.
0: His father. It was his father.
1: But what I found out was that his father, I'm sorry, that I found out that he didn't follow up on that at all. He just let it go. And his Sirhan's attorneys, now you can check it out with his brother and so on and so forth. But I kind of felt like that Robert Kennedy Jr. was just trying to, you know, there's a situation with Robert Kennedy Jr. When JFK was killed, and I have the evidence to with his speeches and everything, I'm going to appear at the Commonwealth Club up in San Francisco in a couple of weeks. And Robert Kennedy Jr. was there. And right after JFK died, well, it was obviously the mafia. It was obviously Carlos Marcello. And then all at once, it wasn't. So I can't put a pin on him. I'm not so sure what the validity can be of what happened. But it's just sad that Sirhan Sirhan is still in prison. That's for sure.
0: Next up, let's go to Jake in Los Angeles. Jake, welcome to the program.
2: This is so
4: Hi, how are you? I have a question. Fred Noonan, who accompanied Amelia Earhart, they both disappeared. And there's a mystery that apparently there was a final photo that was taken. And this was off the coast of Saipan Island, which is a Japanese island.
1: Uh-huh.
4: And it clearly shows her and him. And it's, I've compared the pictures, and it definitely seems like them. And I'm wondering if you're familiar with this photograph. And also, what does the name James Files mean to you?
1: Well, first of all, let's talk about Files. I'm asked about that all the time. He seems to have a credible account of what occurred. I'm very dubious of the publisher that he has, and I'm also wondering whether an awful lot of that material that came out of his mouth was told to him by others. So I don't give much credibility there. As far as that photograph goes, I've seen it. And it's very difficult, you know, in those situations to know what's fact and what's fiction. I think Dorothy is right exactly, you know, where she crashed into the sea. As far as photographs, they have ones of bones, they have ones of things at different islands and things like that. What I'm hoping is, and I have cooperated with the Purdue expedition, they have a copy of my book and so on and so forth, and I'm hopeful that they're going to be able to come up with something. I want to just mention George, if I may, because Dorothy Kilgallen and her trip, her race around the world was such an amazing race. I want to say that, by the way, Journal Around, her book, Journal Around the World, I had the rights to it.

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1: That's exactly what it is. 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
3: Paper to look at her column.
4: 200,000 people, circulation of 200,000 people. She had the radio show that was listened to by a million people. She had show on CBS, you know, What's My Line? I mean, the woman was at the top. People have asked me, did she copy her files about JFK? Did she copy her manuscript? Well, and I've said to them, you know, she just couldn't go down the street to Kinko's because there wasn't any Kinko's of that kind. All she would have had were what they call those things in the typewriter. You made a copy with them, whatever that was called. That's all. And so they disappeared, and unfortunately, they've never been found, although I've suspected over the years that they are still in the New York City police files. I've filed petitions to get that done, and I've never been able to get the cooperation. I also had met with both police commissioners and said we need to get an investigation of Dorothy's death. Bob Holden, who was the one who set up the honor for Dorothy, I don't know if people know about this, but in December, Dorothy, or November, Dorothy was honored by the New York City Council with them co-naming the intersection of East 68th Street and Park Avenue, Dorothy Kilgallen Way. And Bob Holden was a councilman who did that, and the photographs and the chronicle of that are on the internet. But Bob, as powerful as he was with a councilman, couldn't get an investigation of Dorothy's death. And I'm kind of hoping that perhaps this book might make a difference when we try to get Dorothy a new investigation, because I will never give up trying until the day I die.
3: Good for you, my friend. And those copies used to be called mimeographs. Remember?
4: Yeah. You got your hands dirty, if I remember right.
3: What was her dispute with Frank Sinatra?
4: Oh, boy, that's a beauty. Let's see, which book is that in? It might be in Collateral Damage. I think it was in even in The Reporter Knew Too Much or Fighting for Justice, wherever. Anyway, so the whole deal was this. And it's kind of fascinating because they were good friends. And in fact, I found a column where she was away, and so he was a guest columnist. So they really, you know, and they met and stuff like that. And then all at once, she was fed up with his association with the gangsters, who he was hanging out with and all that kind of stuff. And she wrote a column that absolutely, I mean, really nailed him in terms of what he was doing and why are you doing. And then worse, that he had all these, as she called them, I can even quote, bimbos that he was with. And he was taking them and ceremoning, romancing them, and then throwing them to the side and everything. Well, Frank didn't like that. And so the next thing that happened was he was bad-mouthing her in Las Vegas and everywhere else. And his main thing that he could do to get under her skin or whatever was that she was the chinless wonder. Do you remember that? If you remember how Dorothy looked.
3: She had a small
4: didn't
3: little
4: have
3: chin.
4: A real strong chin. And so he called her the chinless wonder. And then he said, you know, all kinds of derogatory things about them, about her. And they were never friends after that. Too bad.
3: I think it was her column that got Bobby Kennedy to tell John, stay away from Sinatra. He's got mob connections.
4: I was never able to prove that, but I wouldn't be surprised because that's the one thing that, you know, when Jack Kennedy was going

0: run for president in 1960, they tried to clean up everything that he was doing, especially the womanizing. I think he was a good president. I don't know if you call him a great president or whatever, with the Cuban Missile Crisis and all of that. But he was a womanizer like nobody that ever lived. That poor wife of his, Jackie, had to put up with him being with a different woman, including, what were those two people, that two women that worked at the White House? I can't think of their nicknames now, but he would be in the White House pool with these women, and poor Jackie would be up stairs and have to put up with the embarrassment. I still believe that was just him, was JFK at his worst.
1: I bet the Secret Service agents went nuts with Kennedy, didn't they?
0: I'm sure that they did, you know, and with Robert Kennedy too, and the Kennedy family. And how about Joe Kennedy, for God's sakes? My favorite story of him, although it's a sad one, who's the famous actress that he had, Gloria Swanson. And the story is true, apparently. He went on I don't remember what the name of the ship was, to Europe, and he had his wife on one end of the ship and Gloria Swanson on the other end.
1: Unbelievable. We got just about days, where do we get your books, Mark?
0: Oh, they're wherever books are sold. I kind of have been, Amazon's okay, but I've been recommending Barnes & Noble. You know, they went through a very, very difficult time and almost went out of business. They had to close some stores and whatever, and they've really come back. And so I suggest them, but of course, more than anything, the independent bookstores who are still struggling and so on and so forth that way. I'm going to appear at one over here in Palo Alto, where Stanford is, in a couple weeks. And I really would appreciate people at least first looking at independent bookstores.
1: Good for you. The name of the book, this one is called Girl Around the World. What are you working on next, Mark?
0: Well, George, I've been working on for about 13 years or however long it is, an autobiography. I've had the most amazing life with all the things that have happened to me through my criminal defense days and through my television days with analyzing famous cases, to my writing all the books, to all the wonderful things that have happened to me and the quirky things. And one of the funny parts of this, the title of it so far is Sunshine on My Shoulder, because from an early age, and it still happens today, most people believed I was a dead ringer for John Denver. So I'm going to have fun with that, hopefully, and that'll probably be it, because I'm up in age. I have some medical issues, as you know. Arthritis in my fingers is the toughest one, because I have trouble with the keys.
1: Well, when this is done, you come on back. Mark Shaw, you're invited anytime you want, my friend. Up next, we're going to talk about intelligent design right here on Coast to Coast AM.
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7: World leaders to meet. I'm Deborah Valentine, Fox News. President Trump and other world leaders are set to speak at the UN General Assembly Tuesday. Fox's Tanya J. Powers reports the president is also expected to meet with several world leaders.
8: General debate kicks off at the United Nations General Assembly, the final one for UN Secretary General Antonio Guterres, as his term ends at the end of the year. He will give the opening remarks, followed by Brazil, which by tradition goes first. President Trump will speak in the second slot, the usual position of the host country. Trump has bilateral meetings planned with the UK, Japan, and Ukrainian President Volodymyr Zelensky, as well as a signing event with Denmark and Greenland. Other world leaders to watch: Iran's president, set to speak on Wednesday, nearly 7 months after the U.S. and Israel launched their war on the country. Israeli Prime Minister Benjamin Netanyahu will speak on Thursday. In New York City, Tanya J. Powers, Fox News.
7: The field has narrowed in the race to become the next UN Secretary General. Fox's Jonathan Savage has the details.
9: Former President of Chile, Michelle Bachelet, has dropped out of the running to lead the United Nations. This after a straw poll of UN Security Council members found she had little support. Bachelet's withdrawal leaves seven candidates in the race to replace Antonio Guterres when his term ends on December 31st. The front runner is Rebecca Grinspan, the former vice president of Costa Rica. There's still time for new names to throw their hats into the ring. Ultimately, the permanent members of the Security Council, including the United States, Russia, and China, will need to agree on a choice. Jonathan Savage, Fox News.
7: Russia has carried out a massive strike on targets in Ukraine, according to its defense ministry. Moscow says it hit sea vessels and port infrastructure in Ukraine. Russia's overnight attack on Dnipro killed three, according to its governor. 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
7: Airport ground stops occurring in the Northeast on Monday, affecting thousands of travelers, including world leaders, heading to New York for the UN General Assembly. Fox's Grinnell Scott explains the reason behind the delays.
16: FAA Administrator Brian Bedford said the original cause of New York metro area airport disruptions was a below-ground construction mishap severing backup fiber connections.
17: Somewhere between New Brunswick, New Jersey and Newark, New Jersey.
16: Those links were supposed to kick in when primary circuits failed, but couldn't, because they were cut. Airports in Boston and Philadelphia also experienced multiple delays. Bedford said as modernizations are made, this kind of issue isn't surprising.
17: We are still an analog system. We are addressing it. We're creating the infrastructure to go digital.
16: But he says more money from Congress is needed to do that. Grinnell Scott, Fox News.
7: According to the FAA's website, departure delays of up to 150 minutes affected Newark, New Jersey, and Philadelphia. A storm in the Pacific Ocean is expected to become a major hurricane this week and could bring heavy rain to the southwest. Fox's Kristen Goodwin has more.
18: The National Hurricane Center is monitoring a tropical storm that's strengthening off southwestern Mexico. Forecasters say it's expected to bring up to 8 inches of rain to some Mexican states, and while it may not make landfall anywhere near the U.S., it could bring thunderstorms and enhance a flood threat in New Mexico and other parts of the Southwest starting Tuesday. This comes amid a rapidly strengthening El Nino, which has supercharged the Pacific, producing nearly 20 storms across the central and eastern parts of the basin, with more than 2 months still remaining in hurricane season. Kristen Goodwin, Fox News.
7: 12 states and Hollywood writers challenging Paramount's buyout of Warner Brothers Discovery have agreed to settle their lawsuits against the mega merger. The settlement still needs a final sign-off by a judge. I'm Deborah Valentine. This is Fox News.
0: Have you heard that McDonald's Spicy Chicken McNuggets made with spicy tempura and a blend of aged cayenne are back? Remember to grab a few extra napkins. 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

0: welcome back to Coast, George Norrie with you. Dr. Jeffrey Simmons back with us, a longtime physician who writes about intelligent design. He served on FEMA's Regional Advisory Council as a community emergency response team trainer. Jeffrey is also a fellow of the Discovery Institute, lives in Eugene, Oregon. His last book was called What Darwin Didn't Know, and he's back on Coast to Coast. Jeffrey, welcome back. How have you been?
1: I've been great. Thank you for having me back.
0: Looking forward to this. When we hear the word intelligent design, what does that mean to people?
1: The simplest answer is some intelligence designed us. And it's just the opposite, or somewhat the opposite, of what Darwin had to say at one time. And so intelligent design is relatively new, maybe 20 years, being brought out by the Discovery Institute, Steve Meyer in particular, and others. And it has this, it argues against Darwin. I think Darwin's day is up. I mean, it's like the emperor not wearing clothes, or the emperor's clothes. It's over. And intelligent design, I'll give you a lot of examples. We got a lot of time. I'll be very glad to give you what I'm talking about.
0: Sure.
1: A lot of common sense says somebody, something, an alien, a god, something designed us. Everything says designed. For example, sometimes if just a visual, simple image would help. If you were walking through the woods in South Dakota and you came across, you know, the four presidents carved up and above you, you wouldn't think that happened by natural erosion. You would think that was designed. I mean, common sense would say, that's design. That didn't happen by accident.
0: Right.
1: If the same woods you were walking through and you came across a laptop or a watch, you know, or a iPhone or anything along that line, it's designed. Okay, these things aren't even anywhere near as complicated as a human being. But the thinking, for the most part, in public schools and elsewhere, is that we're an accident. You know, Darwin is compatible with accident. And I'll make that clear, I'm sure. I hope I do as the night goes on, kind of making my stand here. It's about time we realize that Darwin is just over. It belongs in the dustbin of history. It's interesting. Now, mind you, there's a part of Darwin, natural selection, that's valid, but that goes with design and that goes with Darwin both. That's if a animal gets faster because it can survive better, that's natural selection, but that can be design or that can be Darwin. So people will say to me sometimes when I lecture, but what about natural selection? Well, it works both ways. The group I belong to is about 50 PhDs and a handful of MDs, international folks who are arguing science against science. And 20 years ago, there was nobody arguing this per se. And now this last year, I think there's like 350 articles. It's appearing in textbooks a little bit, not in public schools. And it's becoming to the fore. And people who may not like the idea that, you know, this kind of sounds like God and sounds like creation, well, in a sense, get over it, because Darwin doesn't work. Come up with an alternative. It's just, it's common sense. If you took, for instance, you know, one of the problems with intelligent design is a lot of people are arguing, and they're arguing at levels that scientists argue, and they're hard to follow. And sometimes the arguments get into religion, and that gets to be heated stuff. But right. If you take something like the clotting system, your blood clots when you cut yourself, and pretend like you had to climb, for this clot to happen, you have to climb four different ladders, and when you get to the top, the clot happens. Well, for your body to clot, you have to have all those steps come together all at the same time, and they happen within milliseconds. And if you don't have one of those steps in the ladder or two steps in the ladder, it won't clot. So it's not like Darwin where it could happen slowly and gradually. This whole system had to be there. But on top of that, you have to have a system that pulls the clot together. You had to have a system to know where to clot. And you have to have a system that tears it down and remodels it, makes it kind of look like it used to be. So this is just one example of something that's extremely complicated and it couldn't happen. And I go through a lot of systems before the night is over to make that clear. I think the time has come to say it's common sense, people, folks, listeners, whatever. It's common sense. And I can't get over how much it's common sense. Just like finding that those four present heads on the side of the mountain. Take childbirth. That's one of the great ones to talk about. When a child is about to be delivered, it sends a message to its mom that it's time. And so the process starts. The water breaks, the head starts to move down, get into position. Sometimes in rare circumstances, there's a little change in that. But mm-hmm. most of the time, it's the head, and it gets into a position where it can get through the passage. It cannot get through straight through. It's got to turn sideways. And the child comes out, and it doesn't breathe before it comes out because it'll drown. And it does breathe shortly after, whether it gets slapped on the butt or not. At the same time, as soon as it comes out, there's a valve in one of the major arteries that closes. Now the blood can go to the lungs. It couldn't go to the lungs before. And so all this has to happen at the same time. This is complexity upon complexity. This is intelligent design. If you did this by accident, like Darwin, little steps here, subsequent steps there, would never happen. How would the baby even move out of the mom? And a lot of interesting things happen. You know, the baby knows how to suckle immediately, and milk, the mom's milk has to be exact. It wasn't, you know, Pepsi once and Dr. Pepper another day, and we kept trying different things in the mom's milk. It's very complicated, and it came all together in the right way. Again, not little steps like Darwin would like you to say. He even says my theory would break down if the subsequent little steps didn't work. And we know now science has gotten so complicated. We go on from the, you know, from what we look at to the microscopic, to the submicroscopic, to the electron microscope. It's gotten so complicated, and complexity upon complexity upon complexity. And so it doesn't happen. Like I say, Darwin's emperor has no clothes. I want to stick in a real quickie. I have a new book, which I was on your show in the spring, and you said as soon as it's out to give you a call. And it's a thriller. It's doing extremely well. It just came out 2 weeks ago. But within it, there's a subplot of intelligent design. It's a nuclear attack on one of our cities, secretive, done by terrorists. But within the text of the book is a lot of preparedness and what would happen in big cities with a catastrophe. I have an op-ed in the Washington Examiner about this.
0: This is Oppenheimer's demon, right?
1: Exactly. And it says, the op-ed says, maybe the evacuation would do you more harm, basically, than the bomb. And maybe before the show's over, you can get back to this. But there is a subplot of ID in there. And the two characters, one is a doctor who's also the DA. He's got a JD and an MD. He's a Jew who is non-practicing, 40-year-old, good looking, you know, like I am and most of the people in my family, you know. And the lady in it is a neurosurgeon. She's black. She has a cross around her neck. And so during the course of this, trying to find the terrorists and track them down and take care of business, they get into this ID debate because she's very strongly ID. And what happens in ID, if you're strongly ID in your big departments and big schools, you get into trouble. So there's a plot going on to stop her from doing her work. And she's trying to help solve this major crime. And so it stopped this thing with some state-of-the-art medical stuff. And so anyway, I wanted to stick that in real quick. I didn't want to dominate stuff. So, you know, another interesting thing that happens, dominate things with that book. But, and it got a great Kirkus review, by the way, if I say so myself. Another thing that interesting happens while the baby's in mom, this is brand new, hot off the press stuff, is that the mom, the child sends cells, they're called trophoblasts. What happens is the placenta lands, digs in, connects with the blood vessels, and it sends cells of its kind, of its own, into the mom. And they go to the mom's heart, it goes to the mom's lungs, it goes to the mom's brain, it goes to the pancreas. And the thinking is This is a design thing for the baby to help the mom survive. And so, yeah, well, you say, well, maybe there's a lot of reasons, but they find that when there's a diabetic problem, these cells will start secreting insulin to help mom survive. They find that they go to the heart and they help healing if there's heart problems.
0: Amazing.
1: There's a whole host of things. It's fascinating. I'm reading a whole book on it. I haven't quite finished it, but it's called Unwelcome Guests or something like that. And it's just about 140 pages. Always these books are a little tough on non-biologists, but it's very interesting what's going on. And of course, just backing up to the DNA stuff, you know, 3 billion tiny chemicals hooked together that have a lot of the code about what's going to happen with your eye color and your, you know, your height and your bones. And, you know, it's like a cookbook for the human body. This 3 billion little codes didn't come about one at a time. I mean, that would take a trillion years. And to work together, sometimes the eyes require several different codes to work together. I mean, the color, the pupil, how the eyelid's going to function, you know, that's designed. The tears, I think I mentioned this to you on a different show, but there's evidence that suggests that there's 4 different kind of tears. It's sadness, gladness, lubrication, and irritation or infection. Why would there be design for emotions that would be different? And not only that, but if you just pay attention to where your tears come from, they come from the upper outer part of your eyes, kind of where your upper eyelid connects to the side of your eyes, and they come across the eye and they drain at the down part on the inside and they go into your nose and out. This is not an accident, and there's no lacrimal glands or tear ducts that are totally different in any other animal. You know, just simple things. The eyes are at the top of the head. You can see. The nose is over the mouth. You can smell what you're putting into your mouth.
0: You have ears. You have ears
1: on both sides, so you can hear the train come by and leave, you know, one side and leave out the other side. No, you can see where it's coming from with having your ears that way. And your ears are shaped to capture sound. You know, we think they're silly shaped. Well, we're used to them, but they're actually shaped to capture sound. And it's incredible. You know, you can, with your ears, you can listen to a symphony and you can hear the whole thing, or you can pick out the drums, or you can pick out the horns or the violins. You can pick out the singer if you selectively want to. So you're listening to the whole thing and you're tasting in your ears, you know, like you might taste food, the whole thing, or you hear parts and designed. And interesting enough, I'm just rattling on and on here, but I have a lot to say. The ears and people speaking, isn't it interesting that they're matched up, that you can hear what people are saying? It's not like they're tuned to different frequencies. The same thing with birds. Every bird species has got a song, a different song, so it seems, and they can hear their own song. Same thing with insects. It's not random. It's not accidental. The closer you look at this, the more you see design after design. I've been at this for 20 years. I've been lecturing a lot. You're about the 25th interview I've had in the last 2 to 3 weeks because of the new book. And so, I've just got lots and lots to say.
0: Well, I got to say, Jeffrey, I've been a staunch believer in intelligent design for a long, long time. What I don't know is how. I used to ask my mother this question where we talked about God, and she said, he always was and always will be. And I used to say, Mom, that's not good enough for me. I need an answer. When will we ever get the answer of the intent? Though you and I both agree there is intelligent design,
1: yeah.
0: How did it start?
1: You know, it's an impossible question to answer. I sometimes view us as living, this would be different for you, as living in a terrarium. We're all in a terrarium, and some incredible force developed this terrarium, and our stratosphere is that glass enclosure, and our sun is our sun lamp, and it has a way of refreshing the water on its own. You know, like we do here, you think of the oceans evaporate, you know, they form clouds. The clouds are kind of trucks of water. They take them to the mountaintops and elsewhere. And then it comes down the mountains and gets cleaned and cleared out, filtered, and goes back to the sea. Well, this terrarium is self-sustaining. You know, it's got oxygen that's self-sustaining, which is another interesting thing that couldn't happen by piecemeal. We breathe out carbon dioxide. The plant sucks it in. It's complicated, and it puts out oxygen as it goes round and round. You cannot have us on this planet or in this terrarium without this reciprocal action going
0: exactly.
1: on.
0: Exactly. It's a very incredible relationship.
1: Yeah. And it's necessary. And there's all kinds of relationships along that line. But that's a big one I think most people can understand. And then Darwin's, you know, if you think about Darwin's drawings where, you know, it's a fish that comes out of the sea and it's an amphibian and a reptile. And then it's kind of a standing reptile. And then,
0: it's got legs and walks.
1: And eventually becomes a robot. Because that's what we're here to recreate, I think, some days.
0: Is it possible, Jeffrey, that none of this is real?
1: Ah, sure. We may be part of a TV show or something like that. It is possible that it isn't real, but I don't think so. I hope not. God, what I've been through in my life, it seems pretty real. I'll tell you, my book is, if I can stick on a personal note, my book is dedicated to my daughter who died at age 37, weeks before the book came out. And so I stuck a quick dedication on there. She had a very funny, not funny, complication of mono. It's called HLH. Anyway, I just wanted to stick that in. But and I would talk to her a lot about intelligent design, and she could almost repeat half of what I have to say. So what else? You know, it's how do you explain cold-blooded animals like fish turning into warm-blooded? That's not a simple process. You know, how do you change no lungs to lungs? That's not a simple process. How do you, you know, if fish come walking out of the sea, where's the food? Will they dry up from the sun? How do they walk across the hot sands, you know?
0: Well, look at the magnificent things that mankind has created, from, you know, computers to cell phones to rockets. I mean, it's amazing.
1: It is amazing what we've done. And I think that kind of verifies a little bit what we, that we are here and we're real. I have another book that is got great reviews. It was a long time ago. It's called Are We Here to Recreate Ourselves? And it tracks the history of all aspects of our body, you know, hearing, speaking. You know, speaking would be microphones and hearing would be transistors or receivers and antenna, and talking about are we here to recreate ourselves? And it's aimed at robots, because that's the only way I think we're going to be able to go to outer space. Boy, it sure looks like Mars is probably the upper limits from my, you know, our amateur reading. And so just what you bring up is very valid, but I don't know if we can escape this planet. I mean, only in science fiction can we escape this planet.
0: And who wants to escape it? We're going to take a quick break, Jeffrey, but we'll come back and talk more about your work. I do want to talk about Oppenheimer's Demon as well, your new book. We'll get that in as well. In the next hour, we'll take calls. It's an amazing topic, friends, intelligent design.
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3: Fox News, I'm Sue Guzman. President Trump addresses the United Nations General Assembly today. The conflict with Iran expected to be a top issue. He met Monday with New York City Socialist Mayor Zohran Mamdani at the mayor's residence.
4: I want what's good for New York. I want what's good for the country. So if I had a choice of having him be a bad mayor or horrible mayor, I don't want that. I want him to be a great mayor, and he certainly got potential.
3: It was a third meeting for the two. Paramount Skydance settling an antitrust lawsuit over its merger with Time Warner with a coalition of 12 state attorneys general. California Attorney General Rob Bonta called it a win for workers.
5: More jobs, more economic activity, better for workers, more output when it comes to movies.
3: The settlement includes a commitment to increase domestic film production, help fund impacted workers, and keep cable pricing competitive. 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
3: 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Lex has all of it up there, how you can get this TV show, and he has a little clip up there for you to look at as well.
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0: And welcome back, George Norrie, along with Dr. Jeffrey Simmons. Jeffrey, at what point in your life did you start thinking about intelligent design? When did it strike you?
1: I can almost be exact, interesting enough. My wife believed, she's Christian, and she believed in intelligent design to some degree without having a label on it. And we've been married 41 years, and somewhere about the middle of our marriage, you know, we've talked about these things and debated these things. And so I started doing research on this for my own. I'm a practicing MD, and so I've always been taught Darwin stuff. And so that was kind of my belief. I mean, it has to be true. I mean, it's all they taught. And I found an old book called The Neck of the Giraffe, and by an English professor from the late 1900s. And he talks about a lot of animals, but giraffe in particular. There's a lot of things in nature that have to be an all or none. They just have to be there. You can't just have them by small steps. And the giraffe's got a lot of these, one of which is this reservoir at the bottom of its head, the top of its neck, where it stores blood. And there's never been an animal that had a partial reservoir, a half of one or a quarter one. It has this reasonable reservoir. And so when it's drinking water and it's under attack, you know, or something along that line, and it has to raise its head quickly and take off, the blood is already at the brain, so it's not passing out, which is one thing. But one of the other things that jumped off the table really is that when a giraffe baby is born, you know, it's got these very, very sharp hooves, four of them, obviously, and it would cut mom up terribly. Giraffe birth would not happen repeatedly because of this. It comes in a kind of a capsule of sorts, a sort of rubbery capsule that comes off the hooves after the baby is born. So mom doesn't get caught up and the hooves just fall off, and that baby's ready. Yeah. And horses have this, and a lot of animals have hooves who do this, and it's part of design. And this is foresight. I mean, how did this happen by accident? Because, or gradual, was it three legs? Was it two legs? Did we try paper bags first? I mean, it just came that way. And so the things about giraffe impressed me, but there are other things too. I mean, like, I can go back to humans too, but dolphins, there's no predecessors. There's no in between some species back when along the coast. Actually, Darwin, in his first book, said it was bears that set to sea, and they made him, his publisher or somebody, retract that. So nobody knows where dolphins and whales came from, but they're mammals. And you'd think, you know, they came from the land. Maybe there's something, but there really isn't. But it's just other things, too. Having this blowhole on the top of the head, no animal has that. They preceded them. We can't find any. Having this wetsuit that they have where they can dive to incredible depths is something else. Having childbirth, baby birth at sea, and the babies know to come to the surface immediately. That's part of them for obvious reason. That's part put in them. And so another thing of intelligent design. Now, not uncommonly, the moms will help the baby get up to the top, the sea, so they can breathe, but they commonly go up. And then this feeding the baby, if you've seen any film of it, I've never been in the sea to see, but I've seen films where this is a blast of milk that the baby can drink while it's underwater. And the animals know to circle around when there's a childbirth to protect the mom. And there's a lot of hunting that goes on. There's a lot of communications that are all evidence of intelligent design, the things that we have too. So I'm reading about these animals and it's starting to get to me like, wait a second. I practice medicine and I've seen a lot of things in medicine. I mentioned childbirth. Although I was an internist and a hospitalist, I delivered probably 100 babies in my training long time ago, but I don't think much has changed. And, you know, it got to be obvious. This is incredible. And the vast majority came the same way, delivered, and all mine, thank God, were all good, normal delivery. So anyway, she started convincing me, and I started doing more and more research, reading what I could. And I ended up writing this book called What Darwin Didn't Know. It's been in several printings, maybe 10 to 12 printings. And now it's print, you know, on demand at Amazon. And I got such a many rave reviews and such interest. I also wrote something called Billions of Missing Links, which talks about all the missing links. And I kind of brought them up before. Tons and tons of complex missing links, microscopic, chemical, all missing from species to species. It just can't happen the way Darwin thought it was. I mean, he was probably very honest. He probably was reporting what seemed logical to him, but that was way before the information that we have now.
0: But how could he, Jeffrey, miss the obvious of so much order and intelligence behind all this?
1: Yeah, I don't know. I'm almost old enough to have spent time with Darwin and go out for drinks and discuss it, but I'm not quite old enough. Anyway, not true. Anyway, I don't know. I don't know how, I say that as a joke to some people because I'm getting up there. But anyway, I don't know how he missed it. Some people say that he had a daughter pass away around the age of 10 or 11, and he became a bitter man about it. And that's one story. I don't know how true it is. You know, he watched horses race and he could see that the faster horses did better. And he saw all kinds of things like that. Like I was mentioning, natural selection. So that made some sense to him. There was another gentleman, Russell Wallace, who was going to publish something similar and did. And he wanted to beat him to the punch and get the credit. So that may have played a role. I don't know, but he was functioning with a different science. And although I think there's also a need to have an explanation that wasn't God. And so a lot of people glommed onto this and have ever since, people who don't want God or the creator to be part of it. And I try to avoid creation talk in my talk because I'm trying to talk science and medicine. But there's a strong feeling in our world, you know, to not have God have done it. And so it's a political issue and other issues. And so I don't know how he did it. I wasn't there. And it held for a long time, but it's falling apart now. Like I said, the emperor.

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1: No, I just finished writing it. It was roughly 250 pages. I didn't know where to send it. I knew that New York probably wouldn't be interested, partly political, and I didn't want to spend the rest of my days, the rest of my life, trying to find a place. And so I was debating what to do. That very week, I got a new patient who was the acquisition editor for Harvest House. And although it's kind of contrary to talk about your private stuff, I said, I can't resist asking you something. I'm writing this book. I didn't use the word intelligent design at the time, but I kind of described it. And I don't know, would you at all be interested in this? And the guy said, absolutely. He says, I might only be one of two editors in the whole country who's interested. And so he took it back to Harvest House, and I passed the sniff test to speak, you know, simply about it. And they liked it. They published it, and it became an international success. And so they asked for a second book, and that's where Billions of Missing Links came. So while these books were out, I was looking for, I'd read about this group, which no longer exists, PSSI, Physicians and Surgeons for Scientific Integrity. But I heard about them, and they had lectures, and I kind of arguing what I was arguing. I didn't know about the group Discovery Institute yet. And I tried to call this guy. I tracked this guy's guy down. His name is Rich Akins in Florida. And I called him. He says, I don't believe this. I have your book right here in my hand. I'm trying to find you. And they paid for a lecture series that I spent in Spain. I talked in five cities, 10 lectures on intelligent design. Another year I lectured in Israel on intelligent design. And so I really got into it. So Discovery Institute, I'm functioning kind of as a little entity of my own doing this. And I was talking at a local church here in Eugene, where I live, and there was a guy there, he says, came up afterwards. He says, you know, you might be interested in the Discovery Institute. I have a very good friend, Steve Meyer, who's one of their fellows. And so he connected me to them. And so I went up, I gave a lecture there. I got asked to be a fellow, and I've been a fellow for roughly 20 years. And I've lectured, traveled with them as well. And so that's the history of it all. And so I'm a firm believer in this. And so I wanted to get the message out. And I thought, you know, I like to write thrillers. I've written seven. This is the seventh. And one was a spectacular success a very, very long time ago. Sold 350,000 copies with Bantam. It was called
2: Good for You.
1: Yeah, but, you know, there's payphones and no computers, and, you know, it's old-fashioned, but people still like it, but you can hardly find it. But anyway, so I like to write thrillers. I've got 11 books. And so I suggested a Discovery Institute, why don't I write a book that's a thriller and stick in a plot about intelligent design? And so they liked it, and we worked on it, and here it is. And I mentioned the article with the Washington Examiner, I've got it here, is if a nuclear bomb hits your city tomorrow, your evacuation plan will kill you. That's the title of it. And so, and by the way, Kirkus Reviews loved the book. So, and I talk about disaster preparedness, what people need to know, what people don't know. And I've taught, actually I taught NASA clinics. I've taught disaster preparedness for 20 years. I wear different hats. And so, I teach people disaster preparedness, and I give them sites like ready.gov, which is the best place. But if there's a disaster, you may well.

0: maybe you can't reach it. So, you know, I tell people buy my other book, which is called, if I can say it, Common Sense and Disaster Preparedness. That's not why you hired me today, but I want to stick that in if I may. So anyway, I work with Discovery Institute. I love the group. Steve Meyer has a book called The Story of Everything, which is unbelievable. I wish everybody who sees it could see it on the big screen, because that's the best way, but big TV screens help. And some of the folks there are Jewish, not very many. Most are Christian, but nobody in that group talks, at least that I can tell, God did it. This is a science arguing with science. They do get invited to churches, and then that conversation changes a bit. But most of the national stuff, and Discovery Institute's now got an office in Cambridge. I think one in Brazil. They're working on one in Israel. They have one in Washington, D.C., it's going to be a big deal coming about just maybe last 20 years.
1: Well, most scientists, Jeffrey, probably can't even give you a definition of God.
0: No, they can't. I can't either. I mean, I can say what other people say, but I believe that there's a God, and there's certain things that are going on. Talked about coincidence. If I can tell you about a personal one, I had a patient who a long time ago here in Eugene, had a lot of hair, white kid with an afro, lived on the streets, dirty, came in extremely sick, and we rotated at the emergency room who got the patients who had no insurance. It's my turn to get him, and that's okay. That's what we do. Mm-hmm. And he had an infection in a heart valve in his heart. It was not a hard diagnosis, that hard to make. Proved it was. Put him in the intensive care unit. Had him there for 30 days. He was critically ill, but he ended up walking out unaffected, basically, in reasonably good shape. And he stiffed us. He didn't have insurance. I don't even remember if he said thank you, but that's part of the job. But I didn't get a penny, and the hospital didn't get a penny, and that was it. And fast forward 20 years, literally 20 years, and my father-in-law is having a heart problem, serious heart problem, and he doesn't want to go to the VA in LA. So through the Yellow Pages, which no longer exist, he picks a heart doctor in Santa Monica, and Dr. Cohen. And so he has all kinds of workups, has a heart attack, has surgery, all kinds of stuff. And during their conversation, he learns that this gentleman, my father-in-law, has a son-in-law in Eugene, Oregon. He gives him my name, and the doctor says, I owe him one. That was my cousin he took care of.
1: Wow, what a story. We're going to come back and take final calls with you, Jeffrey, in a moment on Coast to Coast.
2: 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We can change that. Listen when Black women say something is wrong. Take their symptoms seriously, know the warning signs, and demand a healthcare system where every Black mother has the opportunity to survive, recover, and thrive.
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9: For the big speech, I'm Sue Guzman, Fox News. President Trump will have a speech today before the United Nations General Assembly, where Iran is expected to be a main topic of discussion. Fox's Eric Shawn reports a lot is at stake.
10: This is a very important week, very crucial, because military action could escalate now in the Middle East. That after Saudi Arabia was attacked and President Trump weighing more possible military strikes against Iran. The volatile situation, well, it involves several factors. Iran's refusal to surrender and the Iranian-backed Houthis firing missiles at Saudi Arabia. Iran's highest operational headquarters warned that Iran would attack U.S. bases and interests in the region if the U.S. attacks Iran. President Trump says he is open to meeting with his Iranian counterpart, Iranian President Masoud Pezeshkian, at the United Nations General Assembly meetings this week.
9: U.S. Chief of Protocol Monica Crowley says AI will also be front and center.
11: He wants to make sure that the United States is dominant and remains dominant well into the future. So those conversations are going to be happening on AI across the board this week.
9: The president met Monday with New York City Mayor Zoran Mamdani. He's also expected to meet with other world leaders, including Ukrainian President Vladimir Zelensky, Fox's Rich Edson.
12: With rising fuel prices, the president is expected to press Zelensky for a ceasefire as the Ukrainians have hit Russian energy infrastructure. The president's UN schedule also includes meetings with the leaders of the UK, France, Japan, Venezuela, among others, all ahead of his return to Washington later this week. And meeting Thursday with Chinese President Xi Jinping at the White House, expected to include major discussions on trade, the war with Iran, and artificial intelligence.
9: And Secretary of State Mark Rubio has met with his counterparts from the Arctic 7 bloc of nations on the sidelines of the UN General Assembly as U.S., Greenland, and Denmark are set to sign a security agreement. 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
9: And the U.S. and China talking about a framework for artificial intelligence-related incidents.
17: Treasury Secretary Scott Bessent has proposed a new safety notification system to China's vice premier during talks in New York. Bessent says it would apply to AI incidents that rise to a national security level. Though Gordon Chang, senior fellow at the Gatestone Institute, tells Fox Business,
18: the Chinese regime is increasingly insecure. They're not going to notify us of problems with their AI. So what we have is basically a one-way agreement, and we shouldn't be entering into deals like this when we know the Chinese can't comply.
17: The notification system could be considered by President Trump and China's President Xi at their summit this week. Janico Solda, Fox News.
9: Some new attacks involving Russia and Ukraine ahead of President Trump's United Nations meeting. Fox's Marianne Rafferty explains how the Ukrainian president feels about the upcoming meeting with President Trump.
19: The Ukrainian president striking an optimistic tone on social media, saying, quote, there are ideas for de-escalation steps and for addressing fundamental security issues, energy security, food security, and the protection of human life. We're working together with the American team and are ready to take really serious steps. Now, those talks potentially complicated complicated by Russian drone strikes on southern Ukraine today. Apparent retaliation for a Ukrainian drone barrage on Moscow over the weekend. And the attacks came as Russia wrapped up 3 days of voting and parliamentary elections, the first since Putin's full-scale invasion of Ukraine. And as expected, the United Russia Party, supported by Putin, retained its majority.
9: Airline travel has resumed normal operations. Technicians say they have repaired data lines that failed at a key regional air traffic control center in the Northeast on Monday, one that delayed and canceled hundreds of flights. And they have now since started running again, some of which still have delays. I'm Sue Guzman. This is Fox News.
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0: And welcome back, George Norrie with Dr. Jeffrey Simmons. Jeffrey, I'll let you finish up that incredible story you were telling us about what had happened. Go ahead.
1: Yeah, so it was just about done. I don't know what you got, the last part. So my father-in-law has heart problems. He's seeing a cardiologist. He picked out the Yellow Pages, maybe 300 cardiologists there. Who knows? In LA, there's a lot. Anyway, Dr. Howard Cohen is the name. And Howard Cohen takes nice care of him. And after he's had heart surgery and everything else, they're having a conversation. And my father-in-law says, well, you know, I got a son-in-law and he gave my name, living in Eugene, Oregon. And the guy said, I owe him one. And he wrote off $14,000 worth of bills. This was a long time ago. So $14,000 nowadays would be, you know, maybe 20 or 25. So, but he picked the cardiologist that my father-in-law picked, the cardiologist, the only one who knew me and felt he owed me one. And so that was quiet. I got another one if you want to hear.
0: Well, what was his relationship to that homeless guy?
1: That was his cousin.
0: Wow.
1: That was his cousin. That's why he owed me. Oh, I missed that big one. But yeah, it was his cousin and he knew my name. And he said, I owe him one. And he wrote off the bill. And I had another one instance where I had a patient who I was a pharmacist who I knew very well. And they all of a sudden presented with a heart problem. And he'd ruptured one of the kind of tendons in a heart. They're hard to describe, but they hold the valves in place. And there's a certain way to tell that's what's going on. He had heart failure. I put him in the hospital, had heart surgery. He looked terrific. I was leaving for British Victoria in British Columbia, 400 miles north for vacation, like the next day or the 2 days later or the 2 days later. And I came by after he had his surgery. He looked great. And I said, I'll see you, you know, on the other side in the office. I'm so glad you're doing well. And, you know, and wished him well and went on my way. And the next day before I'm leaving, the family calls me up and says, would you come back and see our dad, our husband? They want to put him on hospice. What? Put him on hospice? Yeah, he had a bad stroke. And so I went over and saw him. And he was terrible. He couldn't talk. He didn't seem to know me. It was a complication that can happen. It's rare, but it looked awful. And so I said, is there anything you can do? And I said, there's one thing I can try that we do with head injuries. I can't believe it'll help. So I called the surgeon, make sure it was okay. He said, listen, he's dying. Go ahead. So I ordered the medication and I told them I was going on vacation. The other doctor would follow up. I'm so sorry I'm leaving, but this was planned. And I hope it works. Good luck. And, you know, all that nice stuff as best as you can say it. And so I ordered the medicine, left town. So 4 days later, I'm up in Victoria, and I'm in a hotel that's kind of off the beaten path. Usually I stay one of the ones that are known, but off the beaten path. And to leave, you got to get your car down to the ferry early in the morning, like 6 a.m. and get in line. So at 6 a.m, I'm getting my car back in line, and I'm walking back to my hotel, and I'm down. There's only one other person I see walking, coming the other way on the back streets. And as I pass this guy, he says, is that you, Dr. Simmons? This is 400 miles away from where I live, where I talked about this case.
0: Uh-huh.
1: I said, yeah. And look over. It's the son of the guy that I just saw in the hospital.
0: Jeez.
1: He's up there with a Christian boys groups. He's the lead, not the lead singer. He's the lead. He's not the singer. And he had to go. But he says, I have to tell you something. That medicine you gave my dad was a blessing. He said he woke up and he was able to talk to us and we took him home and we gave him a hospital bed, put him in the living room where he could look out on the garden. And he did pass away, but he woke up with the medicine. He was able to talk to us. And so thank you very much. This is at 6 a.m. on a back street in Victoria, 400 miles away. I run into this patient's son of all things. So if you didn't believe in God, or I didn't believe in God before that, I sure did after that. And when I look at going back to what we're talking about, intelligent design, there are so many coincidences. Your human body is loaded with all kinds of coincidences at the same time. The gut is working the same time the lungs are working. The lungs are working the same time the kidneys are working. The brain is working while they're all working. And they're doing things in a millionth of a second. And they're complicated things. And it's just, talk about my coincidences. They're nothing compared to what's going on in the body. And so I there's no way this could have happened by accident, which is Darwin thinking.
0: It's fate. Give us a quick overview before we take calls of Oppenheimer's demon.
1: Okay. It's teaching preparedness to people. Get that message out. It's a thriller that sucks you in from, they tell me from the first page. It's called riveting. It's called page turning. I get all the good compliments on it. It's got on Amazon. It's got 15 reviews and 13 of them are 5 stars and 2 of them are 4 stars or something like that. It's exciting to the end. There's a, it's a plot to bring nuclear missiles in, terrorist stuff. And Obama said in 2010 that I'm paraphrasing, thank God, you know, nuclear war is less likely, but nuclear terrorism is on the rise. And he was worried about it. Fast forward to this spring, the UN reports that the worry about nuclear terrorism has gone up. It's in an article by a guy named Connor May of the UN News. So it's a worry. So here we got a terrorism. It's a missile attack on Chicago and one other city. I won't tell you what it is and how they find out and how they work through what they're going to do. You learn a lot about behind the scenes stuff and responding to emergencies, which I took part of in the 20 years of teaching preparedness. And it teaches people stuff about it as well. And they tell me that it's a page turner. They can't stop and make a great movie and all kinds of stuff like that. And it teaches, repeating myself, it teaches intelligent design to some degree. It doesn't resolve it because the two characters feel differently about it, but they discuss it. And that's the best I can say. It's doing well and I'm pleased with
0: it. Good for you.
1: Excited about it. And, but I do want to emphasize intelligent design is in it. And so, yeah, if you evacuate during a disaster, a nuclear example, what happened to Hurricane Rita, for example, in 2004, I think it was like 150 people, something like that, died from evacuating and like 7 died not evacuating. And so there's a danger of gridlock and road rage and starving and not being able to get food and water of any sort.
0: Panic sets in
1: and
0: too.
1: Terrible stuff. And people don't even know what route to take. The hotels on the road are packed. The gas stations are out of gas if they even have power to pump it. And so, you know, if there's a nuclear blast and you're out of the real bad detonation range, you stay put for 24 to 48 hours and you listen to your transistor radio and you have a go bag, you know, with food in it for hopefully 2 weeks. You have water, a gallon per person. That's a lot for a 4-person family, but try to have something close to that, at least a 0.5 gallon per person, and tape up your windows, stay put, if you're in a blast, go underground. If there's a subway, go in a building if it's not tumbling down, because that radiation dust and radioactivity is going to get you and kill you. And so, you know, you got to be roughly 7 miles before you have a chance of being safe. But it varies a little bit with the detonation tonnage and also the wind direction and speed and a whole bunch of other things. But go to ready.gov or pick up my book, Common Sense and Disaster Preparedness, or get this book. It talks about some of the stuff that you should know.
0: All right, let's go to the phones. Wildcard line, Greg in New York to start. Go ahead, Greg.
2: Well, hi, everybody. Dr. Jeffrey, you know, some people think that the human may have a soul or spirit, you know, that's worthless or permanent. So my question is, if this is a part of the conversation of intelligence, I mean, could that soul be a part of that intelligence? Or maybe I should ask something more simple. Is there a soul or spirit?
1: Well, I don't have any more information, you know, than you can get elsewhere, but I think there's a soul. I think we all have a soul. You know, when you talk to yourself, who are you talking to? We all talk to ourselves. There's somebody else in there. Is the left brain talking to the right brain? Are you talking to your soul? Are you, when you're being told to do things, is it your soul that tells you, or the devil? You know, all kinds of theories on it. I believe we have a soul. My wife believes when you pass away that you wake up, you know, 1,000 years from now when everything's changed and Christ is around. I don't subscribe to that. I like a lot of stuff when I hear near-death experiences. I'm struck by that, and certain things where people will be above the situation, and yet they'll know something that happened far away that the people in the operating room don't know, or the things they report. There's something funny going on here. It could be a soul. My wife, I think, thinks it's a trick of the devil. I sometimes wonder if we don't have a design in us that when we pass away, not only do we not feel pain, but it makes it more pleasant. And so Muslims and Jews and Christians have different things that they see with a near-death experience. And so is that built into us? Is that designed, or is that what happens afterwards? I don't know, but I'm fascinated by the whole subject, and I think we do.
0: Jeffrey, would you say more scientists are beginning to believe in the intelligent design thoughts? Or yes. Not? They are.
1: I believe so, but they're pretty quiet about it, because the ones who have come forward have been penalized in many instances. They've lost their job, their profession, to being a professor at a place if they're not locked in. They can't get published, have trouble finding other positions. It's gotten a little better, but there's a whole political thing and anti-God thing. And so if you believe in intelligent design, well, you're linked to God, of course. And so it's people, I could list some names, I won't go into them, but there's articles about some very good people having had everything affected in their lives and their income and penalties of all sorts. That's slowly changing. But the schools teach Darwin and Darwin only. It's probably the only theory. It's a theory. It hasn't changed in 150 years. In fact, it's a weaker theory than it ever was. But they won't allow, I mean, this has been tested in court. They won't allow intelligent design to come in. Homeschooling does, and religious schools do. But public schools, it's just Darwin. So I was brought up in public schools, and so I mentioned it earlier. That's what I believed for the longest time. Had quite a change in my life about 25 years or so thereabouts ago. A big change, and I'm glad I did.
0: Let's go to Ed in Charlotte, North Carolina. Hey, Eddie, go ahead.
3: Hey, George, thanks for taking the call.
0: Good, my friend. How you feeling?
3: A little better.
0: Good for you.
3: I've got the question you ask about how on intelligent design. I've got proof of it. And that's why, you know, I've got a couple of pages. I discovered it many years ago. I sent it to the number one person in an industry in this country, considered number one the last 100 years. I could hardly shave when I did it. I couldn't believe it got to him. I had my term paper from high school and then my other original research. It got to him. He had my wife and I get on a plane and fly to him, and it created his number one product in the last 100 years. And thanks to you pointing out coincidence, that has had such a great impact on helping me. So, Dr. Simmons, here's something that our DNA is the same unless you know, as everybody's different unless you're an identical twin, is my understanding. Now, I did not know the mitochondria had a different DNA until somewhat recently, the last 10 years. And the amazing thing there is that gives us all of our energy. And you mentioned a Dr. Cohen. There's a heart doctor on the East Coast named Cohen that recently put a video out. What I learned is he's right. He's got the number one thing, a blood test you can do, that's the number one thing can tell if somebody's going to have a heart attack. And doctors don't know this at all. They don't use this. But he's right, in my opinion. And so what happened was the mitochondria, it sounded like an echo. I've been telling people, how long can you run around your house? You can't run that long. You can't go 24 hours. What muscle does not ever stop? Your heart. The mitochondria in a muscle, a cell of the muscle in the arm, is 200. If you work out, it might go to 300. The mitochondria in the heart, to give you respect for your heart, is 5 to 7,000. Now, he put this video out. He had the exact number I had. He uses 200 and 5,000 for the heart. Thanks to George in his program, a woman who had Morgellons disease, a doctor like you, had Morgellons disease, and she was on there talking about, for the last 10 years, she'd researched trying to figure her Morgellons out with DNA. And she comes up with the fact, and this is how things build on themselves, on intelligent design. She said she figured out that when a sperm and egg come together, there's 100,000 mitochondria available. Now, I don't know if that's when the soul comes in the body or if it comes in when we first get slapped on the back and start breathing. But this is some sort of, I think, what you're talking about. And I've got a paper, George, that that can show the how. I did not tell that other person how I do it. And he didn't push me. But I got the proof that it's there. And it's pretty incredible. Sometime I'd like to just get that to you. You'd be the second person to ever see it.
0: All right. Well, I'd like to see that, the how. What do you think of the hows, Jeffrey?
1: Well, I do have a comment. I don't know about numbers of mitochondria, but it's a very interesting area, and they do have a different kind of DNA situation. It's a maternal DNA, and it's not like half mom, half dad. There is something that's also kind of hot off the press. It's called epigenetics. And we're not totally the recipe of the 3 billion nucleotides, the chemical units in our DNA. We're not entirely that, because there's something else going on that we don't understand. There's little tags that show up on different places on the DNA that change things. Why they show up, sometimes it has to do with your environment. Sometimes it had, you know, maybe an alcoholic in your family, and all of a sudden this tag shows up in the DNA that has some impact on you drinking alcohol. Maybe there's a whole host of things. There's books on epigenetics. Epigenetics. If people who have gone through the Holocaust, they have children that are impacted in ways that can only be explained by these little tags. They didn't know they existed until recently. So identical twins can differ also with these tags. They do differ the fingerprints also, which is another interesting situation.
0: We're going to take a short break, Jeffrey, and come back and take final calls with you in a moment. Dr. Jeffrey Simmons talking about intelligent design.
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1: News. I'm Deborah Valentine. President Donald Trump is scheduled to speak today at the UN General Assembly in New York. He also plans to meet with several top world leaders.
2: Trump has bilateral meetings planned with the UK, Japan, and Ukrainian President Volodymyr Zelensky, as well as a signing event with Denmark and Greenland. Other world leaders to watch: Iran's president, set to speak on Wednesday, nearly 7 months after the U.S. and Israel launched their war on the country.
1: That's Fox's Tanya J. Powers reporting from New York. Hurricane Polo grew into a Category 4 storm in the eastern Pacific late on Monday. It's forecast to bring heavy rain to southwestern Mexico, but remain offshore. It had maximum sustained winds of 130 miles per hour. Forecasters say it may intensify further and reach a Category 5 hurricane strength today or Wednesday, according to the U.S. National Hurricane Center. 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
1: 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And Dr. Edward Bruce Bynum joins us later on to talk about dreams on Coast to Coast. 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

0: And welcome back, Dr. Jeffrey Simmons with us as we talk about intelligent design. We'll take your final calls as well. Jeffrey, if you had to guess, if you had to speculate on intelligent design, what would you say God is?
1: You keep coming back to that. I think the same thing would be if you asked an ant to describe a 747. It's beyond description. If God's the real thing, and I think it is, it's just an extraordinary power that defies description. I mean, there's pillars of fire, you know, and all kinds of things in the Bible. But no, I don't know.
0: But can we even imagine how God came to be?
1: Well, that is an argument. Where'd God come from? But no, we can't. Like I say, this is the level, beyond the level of an ant trying to tell you where a 747 came from, way beyond that even.
0: It's remarkable. Bill Truck driving in Oregon, and welcome, Bill. Thanks, Bill. Go ahead.
2: Hey, George. Hey, Dr. Simmons. You know, I just want to tell you that I have a philosophical problem, all right? And it's something I've been contending with. Dr. George Butler, actually, I'm not sure he was a doctor, but George Butler in 1863, he applied Darwin's origin of species to things that humans create, objects we create. And from that, he speculates that pretty soon, you know, over the course of time, we will engineer our own destruction, all right? And if you think about what we know about the universe, we could be vaporized instantaneously during this phone call. So if we were, did we ever exist? It gets into physics in my mind. Did we ever exist in the first place? And what's this got to do with intelligent design? Well, the problem I have is what precisely was designed? Humans or all flora and fauna? Because, and I'll tell you why it matters, is, it matters because, you know, I wonder why humans, of all the primates, we murder and kill routinely. And Dr. Troy Menk, who is the Secretary of the Air Force, he just put out that we have space-based weapons. Now, Russia, Vladimir Putin said that he has hypersonic. He's ordered the application of hypersonic space-based nuclear weapons. So, you know, that's like 14 times the speed of an AR-15 round firing from the ultimate high ground, space. I'm thinking we're getting to the point to where we could create an AI that, you know, could use our own tools, which AI is a tool of humanity, right? We could use our own tools to destroy ourselves before we even know. That's why it matters. What was intelligently designed? And I'll tell you, just, you know, personally, I am a fan of Laboratory Earth. I am not an opponent. I am not an opponent of intelligent design. I'm a fan of Laboratory Earth, to be quite honest with you, because I do see the Earth is unique. It is extremely chemically unique. And, you know, from what we know of the universe. So I'm not an adversary. I was just wondering what you think was specifically intelligently designed. Thank you.
1: Every aspect of the human being, every aspect. It's just like looking at a tractor, except for a hell of a lot more complicated. You see the tractor, it's designed. And so if you look at any system in the human body, it's so complicated. There's so many steps needed. It has to interact with other systems. There's no way. This is the ultimate engineer who did this, the ultimate architect who did this, the ultimate computer programmer who did this all in one. And I can't tell you how it happened, and I can't explain the bad actions of people. I mean, that gets into philosophy and free will and a whole bunch of other things. You're right. We do some bad things. We do some bad things individually and do some bad things as group. A whole different discussion. But when you're talking about what mechanically looking at us, we are clearly designed. I mean, how could you design, take a skunk, Did it start off like Darwin and it first secreted perfume? That didn't work. And did it try room deodorizer second? That didn't work. And did it kept trying to find things that worked? I mean, it came designed with a bad smell. The monarch butterfly, how does it fly from North America to South America three generations and always end up in the same place? How do they pass that on? In fact, just stop with a butterfly, just the chrysalis. When it changes from a caterpillar to a butterfly, it's this mixture of chemicals that look like goo. And all of a sudden, out of this comes this beautiful butterfly. How does it do that without being designed? That's kind of where I'm coming from. Like I say, bad acts, that's a whole different discussion, and I'm not really an expert on that.
0: When I was a kid, Jeffrey, I used to have an ant farm, and I was amazed by the work that the ants would do.
1: Yeah.
0: Talk about intelligent design. They build little houses, cities. Unbelievable.
1: No, they are designed, and their jaw and how their jaw works, and how a whole kind of, there's a whole book or two or three on just ants that are unbelievable, and I've come across them.
0: Let's go to Mayette in New York. Hello, Mayette.
3: Yes, thank you, George, and top of the morning to the beloved community. This is so interesting, Dr. Jeffrey. I very much agree with you. And remember the Kavalon from the Hermetic or Tahuti, Hermes Trismegistus, thrice great Hermes, going back to ancient Egypt. First of all, to George, and I have two questions, and I'll listen over the air. And the Kabbalah says, as humans, we think that we can have answers to much we can, but there's some things that God, if you will, doesn't want us to know. And as to your question, George, G-O-D, good or the design, okay, and the many, many, many names of God. First of all, I love the way, Jeffrey, that you talked about the eye. So I want a little bit more on the senses of the human in particular. And then, of course, George is always dealing with mystics and sensitives and psychics who can elevate those senses. We regularly speak about the sixth sense. In the Black community, you have talk of people born with a call as they come out. And so I want to hear whether you considered or will consider the extrasensory senses, as it were, and the chakras. And I'll listen over the air. Thank you so much.

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1: They might, you know, I don't want them to contact me. I don't want to be contacted to talk about this, but I'm interested for sure. I don't know.
2: Let's go to Aaron in California. Welcome. Hi, Aaron.
3: Hey, George, how are you?
2: All good. Go ahead.
3: Dr. Jeffrey Simmons, I have two comments. One is, what came first? I ask people this, 99% get it wrong. What came first, the flower or the dinosaur?
1: You know, there's a lot of things that what came first, and they have to come together. It's chicken and egg stuff. You can't have, this is part of design. You can't have half of something. So I don't remember the year that things are marked in the textbook, but whatever the dinosaur ate, that had to be there when the dinosaur came.
3: Flower actually came after the dinosaur. And that was from Carl Sagan's Cosmos. And dolphins, by the way, I was writing this before you commented, is that, air quotes, evolved from the oceans onto land, then back into the oceans. Mm-hmm. And you got to think, too, you mentioned the blowhole. Maybe they evolved a breathing technique on land. They took that distinctly unique. And what did come first? The chicken or the egg? Well, I agree with you. It was always was and will be an intelligent design or free will.
1: I've read people talking about animals coming back, you know, coming on the land and going back out, but there's no evidence to that. I don't think that's the case, but I think they were designed to be in the water, and they were designed, given everything they needed to do that, to stay in the water. And there's no evidence that these guys were on the land that I'm aware of.
2: Let's go to Suzanne in Minneapolis. Hello, Suze. Go ahead.
4: Hi, George. Hi, Jeffrey.
2: Hi.
4: Jeffrey, hi. I'm a medium, and I see miracles in people's lives every day when I do readings for them. And I absolutely believe in intelligent design, and I also believe in a simulated universe. And I was wondering if you had a belief in that.
1: I don't believe it's a simulated universe, but I've thought about it. I've often wondered about it. I sometimes even think it's almost like a fantastic chess game that is being played with us as the players, and it's, you know, you knock a chess piece off and you just put it to the side. You don't really destroy it, that, you know. And is it good and bad that's doing this chess fight? Is it God and the devil? These are all philosophical things that are beyond me.
2: West of the Rockies, David's with us in Arizona. Go ahead, Dave.
5: Yes, thank you. I can't thank you enough for letting me talk. I just had a pertinent observation. This is probably the most important topic that I've ever listened to on Coast to Coast. I've been listening since the early 1990s. I heard a previous program with Dr. Jeffrey

0: Simmons. I graduated with a Jeff Simmons, but I'm sure it's not the same fellow. The Jeff Simmons I know is the nicest, most polite, easy, soft-spoken person you'll ever find.
1: Well, that's me.
0: Now to get to my point.
1: That was definitely me.
0: Pardon?
1: I'm kidding. I said it's definitely me. Where'd you graduate?
0: I graduated 1962 from Coolidge High School.
1: Nope, I wasn't there, but I graduated high school in 61, so we're about the same age.
0: Yeah, well, anyway, let me get to my point, because other people would like to call in, too.
2: Sure. No, we don't have time for that, David. We just have time for 20 seconds of you. Go.
0: Well, two professors at the University of Arizona, working in separate fields of study, have determined that it's not possible to have life without consciousness first.
2: Well, that's probably correct. And that's another aspect we should talk about next time, Jeffrey, all right?
1: Sounds good.
2: All right, Dr. Jeffrey Simmons, website all linked up at coasttocoastam.com. Latest book, of course, is called Oppenheimer's Demon. Fascinating topic. For Dan Galante, Tom Danheiser, Sue Trikas, Lex Lonewood, Sean Latasseur, Alec Fernandez, Tim Banal, Mary Berry, George Knapp, and Richard Serrett, I'm George Norrie, somewhere out there on Coast to Coast AM. We'll see you on our next edition. Until then, be safe, everyone.

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8: Bill O'Reilly here, and I'm warming up. 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On this Tuesday, I'm thinking Donald Trump's decision to ban some media outlets from the White House is a split decision. The president has Deep Six, CNN, MS Now, and Politico from covering him on federal property. Those agencies joined the Associated Press, which was banished last year. That case is still being litigated in a First Amendment situation. Here's some perspective. President Trump knows the fix is in. A few days ago, the Census Bureau released data saying the median household income in the USA is at a record high, and poverty is at its lowest level since the census began tracking it. Pretty good story, right? CNN did not do a segment on it, nor did Politico or MS. Total blackout. The Founding Fathers wanted freedom of information, a very necessary situation, in order to have a responsible electorate. But today, the media is aligned with the Democratic Party, generally speaking, is a free press that openly works for political movements protected by the First Amendment. Apparently so. The Supreme Court will have to decide the access question, but I can't see it altering press tradition. We are dealing with a massive media corruption situation, and everybody should understand this.
9: but it's protected. Back in a moment.
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10: Good Tuesday morning. Boomer Von Kennen, WBT traffic, and in Fort Mill near Rock Hill, I-77 seeing some overnight road work underway, and the right lane blocked, especially southbound 77 has taken up the right lane from exit 88 Gold Hill Road to exit 85 Highway 160, scheduled to wrap up about 6 this morning on 77. Also, in Myers Park, we have water main repair underway. This is overnight work on Queens Road, which is now one lane each way between Providence Road and Edge Hill Road to about 6 this morning. If you really need an alternate, I don't think you do, but if you really desire an alternate, consider Queens Road West. Boomer Von Kennen, WBT Traffic. 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
11: Monday Night Football was the Rams 28, the Giants 6, as Matt Stafford threw for 327 yards and 4 touchdowns. Devontae Adams caught 2 of those touchdowns, had 195 yards receiving. And as for New York quarterback Jackson Dart left the game with a sprained knee in the first quarter, and Brian Burns had an ankle injury in the fourth quarter. Atlanta Falcons will start Michael Penix at quarterback for their Thursday night game versus Green Bay. Vikings quarterback Kyler Murray has been cleared from concussion protocol. He'll play versus Tampa Bay. Bears quarterback Caleb Williams week to week with a hamstring injury, but has not been ruled out for their Monday night game versus the Eagles. Panthers play at Cleveland coming up on Sunday. Coach Canales is optimistic they'll have outside linebacker Pat Jones back after missing the first two games. Running back Jonathan Brooks, though, is week to week with a groin injury. Former NC State wide receiver Noah Rogers is set to make his debut for Alabama versus South Carolina this weekend, coming off a knee injury in April. Hornets will hold their training camp at the Citadel in Charleston for the second year in a row. And former Hornets forward Nick Batum announced his retirement after 18 NBA seasons, the last 6 with the LA Clippers. Jim Zocchi, WBT Sports.
10: Your WBT forecast today, Tuesday, September 22nd. Some fog this morning. Then today, a few showers and thunderstorms moving through. Today's high, 87. Tonight, a couple of showers. Overnight, 64. And tomorrow, it's going to feel like fall, y'all. Scattered showers, breezy, and high holding at 70 tomorrow. Right now, Gastonia, 70. Huntersville, 69. Queen City, 72 at WBT.

0: 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I'm Nick Craig. Good morning to you. Well, it was a busy Monday in North Carolina as Vice President J.D. Vance was in Greensboro to support Republican Senate candidate Michael Whatley, delivering remarks at the Curry Convention Center less than a week after President Donald Trump campaigned for the same candidate in Michael Whatley in Gastonia. Whatley, the former chairman of the North Carolina Republican Party and the Republican National Committee in that race against former Democrat Governor Roy Cooper for that open seat in the United States Senate that was vacated by Republican Senator Tom Tillis, who announced back last year that he would not be seeking re-election. While the vice president's comments were about half as long as the president's, Donald Trump speaking for about an hour in Gastonia last week, and the vice president just around 30 minutes in Greensboro on Monday. Well, J.D. Vance started right off by taking shots at the former governor and Roy Cooper, talking about voter ID.
1: And that brings us to the great state of North Carolina, because we got to ask ourselves a question. Do we want a man who will stand up fearlessly to these lunatics, or do we want one of these lunatics who pretends to be a moderate? I mentioned a minute ago that in recent years, the story of the Democrat Party has been that the establishment has surrendered to deranged radicals. We all know that the Democratic Party, we may not have agreed with them on tax policy or regulatory policy, but they had some reasonable people out there. Unfortunately, that is not the story of the Democrats today. Here in North Carolina, that establishment that is surrendered to the radicals, it is perfectly embodied by one man in particular, and you know that his name is Roy Cooper. For 8 years, Governor Roy Cooper had left-wing activists in his ear, screaming at him to do their bidding. And each time they shrieked, each time they threatened, each time they demanded that Roy Cooper bend the knee, do you know what he did? He obeyed them. A few years back, your state legislature here in North Carolina passed an amazing piece of legislation with the help of Michael Whatley. It was simple, to require voter ID. Because in the Republican Party, we believe, and frankly, most in the Democratic Party believe, that if you've got to show an ID to get on an airplane or show an ID to buy a six-pack of beer, you've got to show an ID to do the most important thing we do as citizens, which is to elect our leaders. And to their great credit, my friends, I know that we're all Republicans here, but North Carolina Democrats working with North Carolina Republicans in the state legislature, they got that bill passed. But we all know how it ended. Because far-left activists, they got in Roy Cooper's face, and they said that he was a bigot if he signed that legislation into law. So Roy Cooper, ever the loyal servant of the hard left, obeyed them, and he vetoed voter ID in the state of North Carolina.
0: That is Vice President J.D. Vance in Greensboro on Monday, claiming that the former Democrat governor and Roy Cooper consistently was bending the knee to what he called those on the far left. The vice president then hit the governor on another piece of legislation he vetoed as it related to voter rolls.
1: In another case, your General Assembly passed important legislation to cut non-citizens from the state's voter rolls. And again, to give credit where it was due, it was not just our fellow Republicans. North Carolina Democrats working with North Carolina Republicans in the General Assembly tried to kick fraudsters off of the voter rolls. And you know what Roy Cooper did? Again, he bent the knee to the far left. He did what he was told, and he killed the bill. This is who he is, ladies and gentlemen. Give Roy Cooper a choice between upsetting the crazies and doing his job, and he will side with the crazies every single time. And that's why we don't need a coward in the United States Senate. We do not need a person who bends the knee to the far left. We need a fighter in the United States Senate. We need somebody who's going to stand up for the integrity in our elections. We need somebody who's going to pass the Save America Act, not fight against it. We need someone who will never back down when it comes to making sure American elections are decided by American citizens. And that's why this fall we are going to send Michael Whatley to Washington to get the job done for the great people of North Carolina.
0: Some very strong words there from Vice President J.D. Vance, calling the former Democrat governor Roy Cooper a coward, claiming he consistently bends the knee to those on the far left. Just as President Donald Trump did in Gastonia last week, Vance spent a long portion of his comments on Cooper's record on crime, echoing many of the television, radio, social media, and mail ads that you have received, text messages and emails as well. Over the last couple of weeks, the vice president started the crime discussion, talking about the release of thousands of violent inmates and criminals during COVID-19.
1: When he was governor, the far left repeatedly demanded that Roy Cooper turn his back on our great men and women in law enforcement. Let me give you a couple examples. During COVID, activists sued him to empty your state's prisons and flood North Carolina streets with violent criminals. And no surprise, Roy Cooper did what he always does. He bent the knee. In 2021, Roy Cooper released thousands of inmates from jail, half of whom went on to commit another crime in this great state. The year went on to be the deadliest in state history when it comes to violent crime, thanks to the people that he released onto your streets. Now, of course, the argument was that it was unsafe to keep these prisoners during the outbreak of a pandemic. But I don't know why Roy Cooper prioritized the safety of prisoners over the citizens of this great state. What he should have done is kept those prisoners in jail and kept the people on the outside of the prison safe.
0: That is Vice President J.D. Vance in Greensboro on Monday, shortly after 12 noon, shortly after lunch, as he visited the state just 5 days after the president in Donald Trump stumping for Republican Senate candidate Michael Whatley, hammering former Democrat Governor Roy Cooper. The vice president continued talking about crime, highlighting the brutal August 2025 murder of Arena Zarutska in Charlotte aboard the Charlotte light rail.
1: On decision after decision, Roy Cooper has made choices that put the public safety and put the citizens of this state at risk. And as the murder rate ticked up under Roy Cooper, a culture of lawlessness took root. And then, most horrifyingly, we saw what can happen when violent criminals are allowed to remain on the streets, when we saw that beautiful girl, Irina Zarutska, killed in Charlotte. Now, you all remember the story, and you remember the video. It's so hard to watch. She was a young woman who'd fled the war in Ukraine, seeking to build a promising new life in this country, thinking that the United States would be safer than Ukraine, only to have her life snuffed out by a violent psychopath who should have never been on our streets to begin with. It's unacceptable. It's disgusting. It's not who you are. It's not what North Carolina is, and it's not what this state will ever have so long as you elect Michael Whatley.
0: That is once again Vice President J.D. Vance stumping for Republican Senate candidate Michael Whatley in Greensboro. He wrapped up his comments on former Democrat Governor Roy Cooper and his stance on crime and public safety.
1: Ladies and gentlemen, we're fighting for the American dream here. But you can't have the American dream if you're afraid to walk down your street. You can't raise a family or build a business or enjoy the fruits of your own hard work if your community isn't safe. We used to believe that, Republican and Democrat in this country. We used to believe that whether you were rich or poor, you deserved to have public safety. That if you went and worked a hard day's work, you ought to be able to take your kids out to a nice meal downtown again, whether you were black or white, or whether you had the ability to afford private security. But Roy Cooper surrendered that public safety to the far left criminals. And what we need to say to Roy Cooper in November is we are done with your BS. We are done with you prioritizing the criminals over us. We're going to send Michael Whatley to fight for us because you won't.
0: That was the vice president in J.D. Vance. We'll hear more from him coming up here in just a couple of minutes as he talked about more pieces of legislation, really trying to hone in on the former Democrat governor's record, as this race that we have now been talking about for months has really not materialized. Looking at our most recent Carolina Journal poll from last week, the former Democrat governor and Roy Cooper leading Republican Senate candidate Michael Whatley by 15.1 percentage points as we look less than 45 days until Election Day, early voting kicking off here in mid-October across the state of North Carolina. We'll have more from Greensboro and the vice president coming up here in just a couple of minutes. It's now 5:16 on the Carolina Journal News Hour, Charlotte's FM News Talk, 107.9 FM, WBT from the Charlotte Eye, Ear, Nose, and Throat Traffic Center. Trust your senses to Senta. Here's a look at your Tuesday morning commute with Boomer Von Cannon.
2: Hey, thank you, Nick. We have road construction underway. It's closed Sam Wilson Road over the I-85 overpass. That's the bridge of Sam Wilson. Now, lanes are blocked over I-85 for a project that's going to continue through March. So in the meantime, go with I-485 and Highway 74 is your alternate. Again, this is affecting the lanes on Sam Wilson over I-85. Your drive time on 485 from Matthews on Independence Boulevard, exit 51, over to I-77 near Carowinds, exit 67, now just under 20 minutes. Boomer Von Cannon, WBT Traffic.
3: In America, pregnancy and childbirth should not be more dangerous because you are a Black woman. 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We can change that. 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
2: Your WBT forecast today, Tuesday, September 22nd. Fog this morning, a few showers and thunderstorms rumbling through today with a high 87. Tonight, a couple of more showers and 64. Tomorrow, big change with scattered showers. It's going to be breezy, high holding at 70. We may actually even stay in the mid to upper 60s tomorrow. Right now, Concord 68, Rock Hill 72, Queen City 72 at WBT.
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0: 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We are recapping what was a busy Monday in North Carolina, as Vice President J.D. Vance spoke to a crowd in Greensboro just 5 days after President Donald Trump was in Gastonia, both of them campaigning for Republican Senate candidate Michael Whatley in a race, according to our most recent Carolina Journal poll that has yet to this point materialized, less than 45 days until Election Day. Our Carolina Journal poll from last week gives the former Democrat governor in Roy Cooper a 15.1% advantage over Whatley in this final stretch towards Election Day. Early voting beginning October the 15th, Election Day rolling around November the 3rd. We've already heard from the vice president about Cooper's vetoes of multiple pieces of legislation as it related to voter IDs and cleaning up the voter rolls, his policies on crime and public safety in North Carolina. The vice president also talked about the governor's veto of the Parents' Bill of Rights in the General Assembly multiple years ago.
1: For 8 years, he treated North Carolina families, moms and dads and the kids that they're trying to protect, like garbage. As governor, Roy Cooper again listened to the far left and vetoed the Parents' Bill of Rights. This was a bill that said that parents, not hospitals, not teachers' unions, not anybody, should make big decisions about their kids' health care and education. It was a bill that said schools shouldn't teach about sexual topics to kindergartners or secretly call those kids by their pronouns. Why would a kindergartner ever need a preferred pronoun unless somebody else in their life is a sicko? And Roy Cooper, now, we know, of course, that 99.9% of our great teachers in the state of North Carolina would never do this. But if you're unlucky enough to have one of those teachers who wants to give your kid, a five-year-old, a different preferred pronoun, you need a senator who's going to fight for you, not fight for the sicko who's trying to give your five-year-old a different pronoun. It's just common sense, ladies and gentlemen. It is common sense to say that, of course, there are certain topics that are not appropriate for a 5 or 6 year old child. Another issue of common sense is that we want to have girls' sports for girls and boys' sports for boys. But again, Roy Cooper vetoed legislation to keep boys out of girls' sports. And he vetoed legislation that would have stopped these terrible, mutilating surgeries on kids. And while Roy Cooper kept throwing normal moms and dads to the curb, you know what he managed to find time to do? To create what he calls Gender Expansive Parents Day. Does anyone even know what that means? Well, to use Roy Cooper's words, we're going to help you out. It's to celebrate, and I quote, the work and sacrifice of non-binary, agender, and other gender-expansive parents. Roy, I don't know if you're still listening, but I still have no earthly idea what gender-expansive parents means, and I got to be honest, I'm not sure you do either. But given that you literally run away from reporters after being asked softballs like how many genders there are, I don't think any of us should hold our breath waiting for an answer.
0: That is the vice president in J.D. Vance in Greensboro on Monday. Similar to what we saw and heard last week with President Donald Trump, there are more high-profile races in North Carolina outside of just the United States Senate race. Two congressional districts that we've been talking about a lot over the last couple of months and we will continue to focus on in this home stretch towards Election Day. The first in North Carolina's 11th congressional district, as about 6 weeks ago, that race was turned on its head as a current Republican Congressman Chuck Edwards announced that he would not be seeking re-election. That came just 36 hours after the House Ethics Committee released a report in Washington, D.C., indicating that Edwards likely broke rules as it related to sexual harassment and making members of his team, two young female staffers, feel very uncomfortable. The vice president giving a shout out to the new Republican candidate in NC-11 in Jennifer Balcom.
1: State Representative Jennifer Balcom, your next congresswoman for the 11th District of North Carolina. Jennifer has one of the largest congressional districts in the entire United States. You got a lot of driving to do over the next couple of months. Jennifer has been an amazing fighter for lower costs and parental rights in Raleigh, and she's going to take that exact same spirit of fighting for North Carolina to Washington, D.C., and that's where we need it. Thank you.
0: We're also continue to follow another important race in North Carolina, the first congressional district, the opposite side of the state, northeastern North Carolina. The lines on that district recently redrawn by the North Carolina General Assembly, a rematch of a contest we followed in 2024. That was the race between Lori Buckout and Don Davis. Davis, the current sitting congressman in that district, the Democrat. Lori Buckout, the Republican challenger, the vice president. President commenting on that race as well.
1: We have the amazing Lori Buckout. Lori, where are you? Lori is an amazing public servant, and she is the exact right person to send Don Davis packing. Send him back home to North Carolina. We don't need him in Washington, D.C., Lori. This will be her second time serving the American people because, of course, she honorably served in the United States Army. Like Donald J. Trump, Lori doesn't need this job. Lori is going to take a pay cut to take this job, but Lori wants to do this job for the simple reason that the people of North Carolina, they need good congressional representation. They don't need radical left Don Davis. They need Lori Buckout. So let's send Lori to Congress to fight for you.
0: That is Vice President J.D. Vance in Greensboro on Monday. Two very high-profile visits in the span of just 5 days in North Carolina. The President of the United States and Donald Trump in Gastonia late last week, stumping for Michael Whatley, the Vice President in Greensboro on Monday, as North Carolina does remain, in many senses, the tip of the political spear. We are going to be keeping our eye on all of these high-profile races, whether it's the United States Senate or multiple congressional races. We'll do that over on our website, carolinajournal.com, and as always, right here on the Carolina Journal News Hour. It's now 5:30 on Charlotte's FM News Talk, 107.9 FM, WBT, from the Charlotte Eye, Ear, Nose, and Throat Traffic Center. 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Here's a look at your Tuesday morning commute with Boomer Von Cannon.
2: Hey, thank you, Nick, and up and at them on this Tuesday morning. Water main issues, water main repair now is underway on Queens Road. That's reduced Queens to one lane each direction from Providence Road up to Edge Hill Road. And it looks like it's going to be around for a while this morning here on Queens. So if you need an alternate, consider Keens Drive. Again, this is Queens Road, one lane between Providence and Edge Hill Road. And north of Uptown now reports of malfunctioning traffic signals, Statesville Avenue and Oaklawn Avenue. Boomer Von Kennen, WBT Traffic. 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
14: Monday Night Football was the Rams 28, the Giants 6, as Matt Stafford threw for 327 yards and 4 touchdowns. Devontae Adams caught 2 of those touchdowns, had 195 yards receiving. And as for New York quarterback Jackson Dart left the game with a sprained knee in the first quarter, and Brian Burns had an ankle injury in the fourth quarter. Atlanta Falcons will start Michael Penix at quarterback for their Thursday night game versus Green Bay. Vikings quarterback Kyler Murray has been cleared from concussion protocol. He'll play versus Tampa Bay. Bears quarterback Caleb Williams week to week with a hamstring injury, but has not been ruled out for their Monday night game versus the Eagles. Panthers play at Cleveland coming up on Sunday. Coach Canales is optimistic they'll have outside linebacker Pat Jones back after missing the first two games. Running back Jonathan Brooks, though, is week to week with a groin injury. Former NC State wide receiver Noah Rogers is set to make his debut for Alabama versus South Carolina this weekend, coming off a knee injury in April. Hornets will hold their training camp at the Citadel in Charleston for the second year in a row. And former Hornets forward Nick Batum announced his retirement after 18 NBA seasons, the last 6 with the LA Clippers. Jim Zocchi, WBT Sports.
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2: Your WVT forecast today, Tuesday, September 22nd. We'll have some fog around this morning. Good chance of showers and thunderstorms today with a high 87. Tonight, more showers, thunderstorms, 64. Big change moving in tomorrow with scattered showers, rather breezy. Highs holding in the upper 60s to near 70 for the high. Right now, Mooresville 69, Monroe 70, Queen City 72 at WVT.
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20: What's more important than ability? I'll give you one thing today, though I do want to say that having ability to accomplish something is important, but what's most important in my perspective is wisdom. It's making life choices that are wise. You are the sum total of all of your life choices. And if you're like me, you look back over life and say, wish I'd made a different choice there. But when you make wise choices, you are saying, I know what's best from God's perspective. I'm making that choice today because it's the wise thing to do. And you'll find out you never regret that kind of choice. 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
0: 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I'm Nick Craig. Good Tuesday morning to you. Unless you've been living under a rock over the last couple of months, it's been very hard not to follow in news and in social media a lot of data center moratoriums that are popping up not only across the state here in North Carolina, but we're really seeing this grow across the nation as well. One of the million-dollar questions has been, do these moratoriums hold up in court? That is some of the details that we're going to walk through this morning as we welcome Mitch Kokai from the John Locke Foundation to our airwaves this morning on the Carolina Journal News Hour. Mitch, our focus this morning is on Chatham County, a data center moratorium there, a legal challenge that has ensued since then. What's the latest that you're tracking out of the judiciary?
21: Well, the latest is that there's a particular data center project in Chatham County that is going to be able to move forward despite the fact that Chatham County commissioners put a moratorium in place in February. Now, this doesn't answer the question that you posed in the intro, in that it doesn't say that moratoriums in and of themselves cannot stand. I think that's something that potentially could be addressed by other litigation. But in this particular case, a Superior Court judge decided that Chatham County could not put in a moratorium that blocked a data center project that was already underway and that already had some sort of indication from the county that it was going to be okay. Basically, the decision was this project called EcoTip West, the company is EcoTip, had already gone through the planning process months before the moratorium, had contact with county officials, had some sort of paperwork that suggested that, yes, this project can move forward, and thus, by the time that moratorium was in place, there was enough of a vested interest in this project for it to move forward. So that is one legal issue that's a little bit different than the general issue of whether a moratorium on its own can stand. This is basically the case of, if a project's already underway, can you then put in a moratorium that would stop the project that's underway? Now, some other interesting things about this sure. was a project that is scheduled to be put into the Moncure area in a mega site, which is already being zoned for heavy industrial use. And the plaintiffs who are challenging this moratorium are saying, look, if you're going to have a data center in Chatham County, this is exactly the place that you would put it, because you would want it in a place that you've already designated for heavy industrial use. We're not talking about putting a data center right next to a school, right next to a neighborhood, right next to a busy shopping center. This is exactly the type of place where, if you're going to have a large-scale data center, you're going to put it in place. And county commissioners or county officials had already suggested that this was a type of project that they were comfortable with. And the only reason that they were trying to block this project after it had already initially had, if not final approval, enough approval that millions of dollars were invested in it. The only reason to do that is for political cover once people generally decided that they had some sort of dislike toward data centers.
3: Yeah, I'm glad you used the word there, political cover, Mitch, because that seems to be a lot of what we're seeing in these municipalities here in North Carolina as many of these moratoriums are coming forward. I appreciate you walking us through some of the timeline on this. After Chatham County moved forward with this moratorium in February, did they go back to the data center company that they had already been working with and say, hey, halt this project moving forward? Is that what spawned this legal challenge?
21: I'm not sure if those exact words were used, but as the moratorium was going forward, the folks who were involved in this project spoke at the public hearings and said, look, we want to have some sort of guarantee that our project is going to be able to move forward. They did not get that guarantee. They basically were given the cold shoulder. So I think they saw the handwriting on the wall that this moratorium was designed, at least in part, to block their already existing project that was moving forward. And in fact, in their court documents, not only did they use the political cover language that I mentioned earlier, but they also suggested that if not the entire reason, at least the main reason for coming forward with the moratorium was to block this particular project. It wasn't just this project getting caught up in a general sense of wanting to have a moratorium, that this project was underway. People were starting to raise some concerns about it. Chatham County commissioners decided that by putting this moratorium in place, that they would be able to block this project, even though it was months already in the planning process and millions of dollars had already been spent. One of the court documents said that $11 million had been spent on this project by the time that it was basically blocked because of the moratorium.
3: Well, in Chatham County, Mitch, in comparison to everything that we've seen over the last couple of months, was relatively early in this process. It's really only been the last 6 or 7, 8 months that we've really started to see a lot of this discussion over data centers. You may even look at the last 3 or 4 months, and you've seen a plethora of municipalities move forward with these moratoriums. So this was kind of on the radar and discussed, at least approved originally, and then this moratorium put in place before I think this spawned into the much larger debate that is seemingly taking a place not only here in North Carolina, but every facet and every factor in the country right now.
21: Yeah, you could say they were early adopters on this, and perhaps that was because of the fact that there was a lot of publicity about this data center project that was moving forward and that people in the community were starting to raise some concerns, and that's why you started hearing the discussion about a moratorium. As we said a little bit ago, the folks who were working on this project were well aware of the discussion of the moratorium, but they said that as those discussions were taking place, Chatham County did not come forward to them and say, look, we're going to have this moratorium, but you're allowed to go forward because you've already had some approval. Nor did they come out and say, look, we're going to have this moratorium and that's going to stop you. Basically, they just did not get good responses, or at least intelligible responses, to their questions about, well, how is this going to affect us? You've already given us an indication through some paperwork and through some discussions that our project is fine for this area and that it's going to get approval. What is this moratorium going to mean if it goes forward? Chatham County, according to the plaintiff's court documents, was not forthcoming about what was meant, and that it was really only after the moratorium was in place then that the data center project manager or the developer learned definitively that Chatham County meant to block not only future data centers, but this one that was already in the works.
3: Can you reiterate for me again in our audience, this is not dealing with this specific data, or this is just the specific data center we're talking about. The moratorium as it stands, obviously, there could be another legal challenge against that. There may already be one in progress, but this is just that one specific data center in Chatham County where this has an impact, correct?
21: Yes, that's right. This does not apply to any other moratoriums that are taking place across North Carolina, nor does it apply to the legality of Chatham County's moratorium in and of itself. Basically, the argument was Chatham County could not use its moratorium to block a project that was already underway. And in fact, the judge who ruled on this, just basically a couple of weeks after holding a hearing, didn't write any kind of lengthy description of why. It was a very short order, but basically said, based on the briefing, based on the hearing, based on the arguments, as a matter of law, the plaintiffs win. And I think it was fairly clear cut to the judge that enough had been done on this project and there had been enough assurances from the county to the business that the project could not be blocked by a moratorium because it was trampling on a vested property interest that came about because of what had already transpired between Ecotip, the developer of the data center, and the county government. So it remains to be seen whether other moratoriums will be able to stand or not. And I suspect that if there are other projects that were already underway, they will be pointing to this particular ruling and saying, hey, judges in our jurisdiction, you ought to do the same thing that this judge did in Chatham County. But if there are projects that have yet to be built that want to challenge moratoriums, they're going to have to do it on a different ground. They're not going to be able to say we already have a vested interest. They're going to have to say that your moratorium stands in the way of our right to use our property in the way that we want, or some other legal argument. And I wouldn't be surprised to see that if there are other projects that are planned but have not yet started, and the people think that they have a valid property interest in being able to move forward with the data center and think the moratorium doesn't stand on solid legal ground.
3: Mitch, let's very quickly wrap up on this. You've been in the political game a long time. These moratorium discussions are real interesting. You've got Republicans, Democrats, conservatives, liberals. Doesn't seem to matter where you fall on the political spectrum. There's a big push, especially in these local municipalities across the nation, to put these moratoriums in place. We don't see issues like that often where there's unity from people that practically don't have anything else in common as it relates to policy.
21: That's true. And in fact, the most recent Carolina Journal poll had some interesting numbers on this, about 3 out of 4 people. And it basically was across the board ideologically, men, women, blacks, whites, age, about 3 out of 4 people didn't want to see a data center in their own community. And when you asked whether North Carolina has enough data centers, has too many, or needs more, the needs more answer was the lowest one. I think it was 18% statewide. Republicans were most likely to say that we need more, but even among Republicans, it was only about 25 or 26%. And the already have enough or have too many together was well in the majority. It was certainly a super majority in terms of people who basically don't want to see any more than what we already have now. And as you mentioned, this is something that is rare in the sense that people of all political persuasions seem to be anti-data center right now, which from the perspective of the John Locke Foundation is a bad thing because we need data centers. Now, certainly there could be some safeguards and you can make sure that they aren't forcing other electric customers to pay more than they would have to, and that they aren't causing any kind of environmental damage that's not being accounted for. But certainly you need this type of data center so that North Carolina and the United States could be competing with China to be on the cutting edge on things like artificial intelligence and everything else that these data centers help put into place.
3: Yeah, we've seen a lot of that recently echoed by President Donald Trump as well. This data center debate is not going to go anywhere anytime soon. We'll continue to follow that. You can read more on this Chatham County dispute this morning over on our website, carolinajournal.com. We appreciate the update. Mitch Kokai from the John Locke Foundation joins us on the Carolina Journal News Hour. Where it's now 5:49 on Charlotte's FM News Talk, 107.9 FM, WBT, the Charlotte Eye, Ear, Nose, and Throat Traffic Center. 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Here's a look at your Tuesday morning commute with Boomer Von Cannon.
2: Hey, thank you, Nick. And currently, the interstates are collision-free, pretty much on posted speed on I-85, 77, and 485. We have bridge work underway, though, that's blocking lanes on Sam Wilson Road, the overpass at I-85. Lanes expected to be blocked through March. So in the meantime, for Sam Wilson Road, consider

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2: Your WBT forecast today, Tuesday, September 22nd. Some fog this morning. Chances a couple of showers and thunderstorms moving through today with a high 87. More showers tonight, the overnight 64. And then showers and breezy tomorrow with a high holding in the upper 60s to near 70. Right now, Lincolnton 68, Lancaster 71. We're seeing rain now in the areas near Shelby on over to Kings Mountain stretching up to Lincolnton. Right now is Lancaster 71, the Queen City 71 at WBT.
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0: Republican Party. What does it stand for? What does it believe in? What are the foundational values on which this party is based? 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
2: 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We are going to be tracking a big story out of Wake County throughout the day today, as late last night, the Wake County Board of Commissioners voted to let a proposed merger between Wake Med and Atrium Health move forward. The meeting was full of protesters and disputes. That was a 5-2 vote. We'll be tracking that throughout the day over on our website, carolinajournal.com. Well, that's going to do it for a Tuesday edition of the Carolina Journal News Hour. WBT News is next, followed by Good Morning BT. We are back with you tomorrow morning, 5 to 6, right here on Charlotte's FM News Talk, 107.9 FM, WBT.

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2: The city of Charlotte decides to take the bribe on those I-77 toll lanes. Good morning. Just before 6, I'm Mark Garrison, but it was a rowdy city council meeting last night.
3: Quiet, please. Quiet.
2: There was a lot of angry chanting at the meeting last night.
3: And the subject was being escorted out of the meeting chamber and charged with a misdemeanor.
2: In fact, cops did remove several people from the meeting. All of this controversy over the idea of building those toll lanes on I-77 from uptown to the South Carolina line. Some folks have been riled up about it because the project could mean bulldozing a few homes in a nearby black neighborhood.
4: Traffic is an inconvenience. Community harm is permanent.
5: Will you fight against the history of destroying black communities in Charlotte? And will you listen to the people you represent, or will you help destroy Charlotte even more?
2: So the State Department of Transportation decided to buy off the opposition, offering $300 million to the city of Charlotte, money for black neighborhoods to build grocery stores and make other improvements.
6: It will be signed by the Secretary of Transportation tomorrow that will guarantee $300 million or more for West Charlotte neighborhoods and communities.
2: City Councilman Malcolm Graham decided to flip his position and vote for the toll lanes. Because of all the cash, the state is waving under the city's nose. Councilwoman Joy Mayo also voted to take the cash and build the toll lanes.
7: We have an opportunity to do something different here. We can invest in infrastructure and invest in people.
2: So, one more vote to go. The Regional Transportation Planning Board tomorrow night, but now with Charlotte on board, that approval is assured. All of those toll lanes, if they're ultimately built, are supposed to ease congestion on I-77 South. But it is worth noting that the toll lanes north of town have not eased congestion. 92% of drivers still use the free lanes because the tolls are so expensive. And that brings us right to 6 o'clock. A man who knows tolls and traffic on I-77 like the back of his hand. Boomers of the Charlotte Eye, Ear, Nose, and Throat Traffic Center. Yeah. Trust your senses to send us. So, a rowdy meeting last night.
8: Yeah, it sounded like a steel cage match.
2: I'm telling you.
8: Monday night wrestling. Maybe the next one's going to be at Bojangles Coliseum. We'll put a ring out there and everything. Yes, sir.
2: Well, how's 77 look this morning?
8: Right now, looking fine, Mark. No problem. 77, 85, 45. Moving well at posted speed. We have a water main break underway and crews on the scene to repair on Queens Road. That's down to one lane each way from Providence Road to Edge Hill Road. This normally is a rather busy stretch of roadway throughout the morning, so we'll keep you posted. But right now, you may want to go with Kings Drive as your alternate. Again, one lane is open each way, though, on Queens, just north of Providence. Boomer Von Cannon, WBT Traffic.
2: All right, coming up on 6:01, the first day of fall. It officially starts at 8:04 tonight. Today is sentencing day for former Charlotte City Councilwoman Tijuana Brown. She and her daughters applied for COVID business loans and used the money to party. $15,000 spent on Tijuana Brown's 50th birthday. Brown is hoping the judge will not send her to the federal pen, but give her probation instead. She has done prison time in the past for cheating on student loans. She served one term on the Charlotte City Council. A mess for flyers yesterday.
9: They allow you to rebook a flight, and there's no seat available.
2: Yeah, hundreds of flights in New York, Newark, and Philly all canceled because radar and radios all went down. Listen to this air traffic controller in Philadelphia.
10: Do you have any information for us?
11: Yeah, man, nothing works. Let's see. Here at Philly, we lost, we got like a bunch of 1,000 extra data tags on all of our radars. Our weather doesn't work.
2: Nothing works, he said. It was double trouble when the system went down. A backup system didn't work either because a cable had been cut by construction workers. So for hours, flights grounded in the Northeast, creating some delays here in Charlotte. But everything said to be back up to normal this morning. President Trump's not getting much television time. The major networks are refusing to cover Trump. They're protesting because he kicked CNN and MS Now out of the White House, revoking their press credentials.
12: A very simple man.
10: I don't want him in my office. I don't want him here.
2: Trump says he gave CNN the boot because of biased coverage. Now CNN and MS Now are suing. Meantime, the president's still in New York City. Today, he's talking about the war with Iran in a speech at the United Nations.
12: Trump is expected to defend the war, even as more voices within his own party call for him to end it.
13: The war with Iran needs to end, and end quickly. When it does, energy costs will plummet.
12: Michigan Republican Senate candidate Mike Rogers now pushing for an embargo on American diesel exports in hopes of easing prices. And Iowa Republican Senate candidate Ashley Hinson, who previously voted in favor of the war, is now calling for an immediate end to it.
2: And polls indicate a majority of Americans no longer supporting the war with Iran. That's reporter Lionel Moyse. Coming up on the news at 6:30, still searching for the killer of that four-year-old boy here in Charlotte. And finally, this hour, some dumb crook news for you. In Atlanta, two fast food employees caught breaking into cars, and they were easy to identify.
14: Sheriff's deputies say it was broad daylight. The two men were wearing their Wendy's uniforms, and they were in a McDonald's parking lot when a McDonald's employee apparently looked out, saw them breaking into his car and making off with a backpack. Deputies say the McDonald's worker recognized one of the guys from Wendy's because he apparently had applied for a job there a couple of weeks before. He chased them to a nearby Kroger store and called 911. Deputies pulled security footage that showed one of the men apparently with the backpack.
2: And they were quickly arrested in their Wendy's uniforms. Doug Evans in Atlanta. All right, 6:04, let's check your forecast, brought to you by Window Nation.
15: As we head on through our Tuesday, some patchy fog with a few showers possible this morning, maybe a thunderstorm. Should still get some sun, should help us make it to that 87. That threat for showers and thunderstorms lingers into early tonight, and then maybe a little light rain or steadier rainfall overnight, 65. Wednesday, occasional rain and showers, mainly cloudy otherwise, 70 degrees. From the Weather Channel, I'm meteorologist Ray Stajic on Charlotte's FM News Talk, 107.9 WBT.
2: And again, fall starts at 8:04 this evening. 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
2: 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Looking ahead to the opening bell on Wall Street, Dow futures up right now 84 points. 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I was sound asleep and missed Monday Night Football.
19: That makes every time ever for you that you've ever
2: pretty much.
19: Have you ever seen the end of a Monday Night Football game?
2: Not in a long time.
20: Right. Mark has an excuse. Vince does not.
19: Wait, Vince. Sorry, I said it. How did Vince get pulled into this? Story for another day. I got this to do right now. Rams over the Giants, 28-6. Matt Stafford threw for 327 yards and 4 touchdowns. Devontae Adams, 2 of those touchdown catches, 195 yards receiving. Meanwhile, Giants quarterback Jackson Dart left in the first quarter with a sprained knee. Coach John Harbaugh on losing their quarterback for a while.
21: You know, this is football. This is the NFL. This is what you do, you know. So our task is not to lament it. Our job is for those guys to do everything they can do to get back when they're ready. Go out and play the best football game we can with our football team.
19: Former Panthers outside linebacker Brian Burns, an ankle injury, left in the fourth quarter for the Giants. Atlanta Falcons will start Michael Penix at quarterback for their Thursday night game against the Packers. Vikings quarterback Kyler Murray returns from concussion protocol. They'll take on the Buccaneers next.
0: Bears quarterback Caleb Williams, week to week with a hamstring injury, has not been ruled out for their Monday night game versus the Eagles. And Colts wide receiver Alec Pierce will miss several weeks with a foot injury. Panthers on Sunday play at Cleveland, and they expect to have outside linebacker Pat Jones back after missing the first two games. Running back Jonathan Brooks week to week with a groin injury. Hornets will hold their training camp at the Citadel in Charleston for the second year in a row, and former Hornet Nick Batum announcing his retirement after 18 NBA seasons. Jim Zilke, WBT Sports.
2: News presented by Ram Pavement. 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I'm Mark Garrison, WBT News.
20: I was getting in my car yesterday. I turned on the station. I heard Vince for the second straight week say, I did not see the game yesterday.
1: It's like, true. It's true. He does say that.
20: It's like, come on, Vince.
2: Yeah, he's worthless.
20: Well, no, that's not what I said. Come on, now.
2: When it comes to sports.
22: Good morning. Echo Base. This is Rope 2. I found them. Repeat, I found them.
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0: That's not Sarah Bareilles.
1: I'm overcorrecting.
0: Good morning.

0: You're updating your passion bucket. See, I thought it was going to be Sarah Bareilles all the way till Friday.
1: I thought that it would be, too. This one surprised even me.
0: Maybe she'll cover this in her concert.
1: I would not be mad.
0: Does she do covers?
1: She does, like, Sitting on the Dock of the Bay.
2: Her cover of that song is so good.
1: It's amazing.
2: I'm just going to go ahead and say that right now. It's great.
0: Really?
2: Yeah, it's really good.
0: I'm intrigued.
1: Yeah. Bernie Bowles, everybody.
2: Yeah, it's great.
0: Beth Troutman going to go see Sarah Bareilles in concert.
1: Thanks to you guys.
2: Yeah, we did that.
1: Y'all did that for me.
0: I know you're off Friday, but you're going to have to call.
1: Oh, I will.
0: Okay.
1: I will 100% call. I may not have a voice. I don't know if you can scream at a Sarah Bareilles concert.
3: It doesn't sound like a screaming concert.
1: But, you know, maybe I'll just sing along full voice.
2: It's in a theater, I believe. So.
1: It is. It's at Fox.
2: So, I don't know.
1: Fox Theater.
2: Just read the room, Beth.
1: Okay.
0: Oh, I figured it was at the Mercedes, you know, where the Falcons play.
1: Where the Falcons play. She could sell that out, I believe.
0: Easily.
1: She could totally sell that out.
0: Yeah, if she had Taylor Swift open for her.
1: Wow. Our text line has gone nuts with Motley Crue.
2: That was pretty stealth by Bo right there. If Taylor Swift were opening for her.
1: If Taylor Swift were opening.
0: Hey, well, you know, to be fair, Larry Buckhorn would need Taylor Swift to sell that place out too, so.
1: Well, I don't know. It might just be me, but I feel like Sarah Bareilles might be more popular than Larry Buckhorn.
0: Oh. Those are fighting words right there.
2: I tend to agree with Beth.
3: Yeah, I kind of agree with Beth on that one, too.
0: Okay, next subject. 37 years ago today. You know what 37 years ago today was?
1: Bernie Bowles.
3: Beth started here.
1: Oh, yes.
2: I'm 37, Beth?
1: Yeah.
2: And that it's my birthday today?
3: You're a man. You're 37.
0: 37 years ago today, if you were in Charlotte, you knew it, because 37 years ago today, Hurricane Hugo.
3: Oh, for Pete's sake.
0: I'm telling you. Now, it's gotten, understandably, now that we've had Hurricane Helene in the last few years, no one in Charlotte is going to say that Charlotte was the way Helene was 2 years ago with that kind of damage, but there was significant damage. I mean, our AM control towers were... And our transmitter site on Nations Ford Road, significantly damaged, yet WBT stayed on the air. I mentioned this, of course, because no one who worked here then, no one who's really associated with the station will ever forget. And then, of course, people who aren't in radio in Charlotte, all the ways that that things were shut down around here. But 37 years ago today, the anniversary of Hurricane Hugo. So I wanted to mention that today. Late night meeting at the Charlotte Government Center last night. And if you're just getting up, I-77 toll lanes are back on the table, and all but a formalized yes. There has to be the CARTPO meeting on Wednesday night where now Ed Driggs will take Charlotte's weighted vote back to the table, and that weighted vote will pave the way, no pun intended, for the new toll lane project to continue. So it's really a recension of the recension.
1: Maybe that's why I woke up to Motley Crue, like, man, we're on the wild side now. City council on the wild side last night.
0: Malcolm Graham, Joy Mayo.
1: I'm trying to make local politics exciting, guys.
0: Well, I do have to say, if you are prone to watch city council meetings, as we are, last night was my night.
3: Were you the pool reporter?
0: I was, well, from afar. I was a remote pool reporter.
1: Y'all, I, you know, wake up, my alarm goes off at 3:30, and I got up, and the first thing I do is turn my alarm off, which is my phone, and I had a text from one Bo Thompson from 10:19 last night.
0: He was
1: living on the wild side.
0: Now, I will say this. We have highlights from last night's meeting that got them to the 7-4 vote to put the toll lane project back on the table. There were a couple of times where they had to eject people from the government chambers, you know, there at the center last night. I've seen wild nights there, but there was a very anti-toll lanes group that made it known, and they had to have police escort people out of the room last night on several occasions. So, with that said, we'll get to some of the moments from the meeting, because hey, that's part of why we're here. You don't have time to watch these whole meetings, but we're here to tell you about what happened and how you get from where we were to where we are now, which is, like I said, the toll lanes back on the table, and Wednesday night should be the punctuation on this, but it was a wild night.
3: So you have the red zone coverage of the meeting last night?
0: Really, it is that. That's exactly what it is. The only thing I don't have.
3: Highlights.
0: Who's the guy from Red Zone's in town this week? What is his name? Scott Hansen?
2: Yeah.
0: He's
2: Chris
0: making,
2: Hansen.
0: Scott. No, it's not Chris Hansen.
1: Which I can't wait.
2: Is it the Bob Hansen?
4: Why don't you have a seat?
1: I can't wait until that movie comes out.
4: There's a movie? That looks crazy.
1: About Chris Hansen, yeah.
2: There's a movie about Chris Hansen?
1: Yeah, Robert Pattinson plays been, Chris man? Hansen.
2: I work 7 days a week. What do you mean, where have I been? Not sitting around watching TV and Netflix and chilling like you are.
0: Why did Scott Hansen get kicked out of the city council meeting last night? We'll tell you coming up in our next segment.
1: It may have to do with Chris Hansen.
2: What a combination.
1: No, it
2: now.
1: Does not.
2: Let's not start that.
0: Or the band Hansen.
1: Or the band Hansen. You just don't know.
0: What other Hansons do we know? There was a wrestler named Stan Hansen.
1: Okay.
0: Who?
5: Beck.
1: His last name is Hansen?
0: Oh. See, only Steve knows things like that.
1: Yeah. I feel like his dad's name is David Campbell.
0: Did you know that, Steve?
1: He's a composer.
0: Wow. Okay. Hey, by the way, speaking of composers, Hans Zimmer tickets today.
4: Hey.
0: Yeah. Well, a bad thing for all of you is we've gotten past the obvious ones. So.
1: Uh-oh.
0: Mm-hmm.
1: Well, we had some stealth amazing listeners yesterday getting those tickets.
0: And if you were listening late in the show, I put the next one on the board, partly because I thought it was going to be so hard you needed that long.
1: Yeah, Jim, you weren't here for that, but I still don't know it.
2: Well, you know I don't know it if you don't know it.
0: No. Well, guess what? I'll come back from the next break with it, and we'll see if anybody in the room knows it. You don't tell me if you know it, but you can nod your head.
1: Well,
0: all right.
1: Also, just on that note, I wasn't going to say this out loud, but Jeff wants you to play a Motley Crue bumper day now that we've started the theme. Jeff has requested it on the text line.
0: Challenge accepted, Jeff.
2: Your dreams are taking over the entire show every day now. So it's not just the opening segment.
0: Challenge accepted. 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Here's Boomer Von Cannon.
6: Hey, thank you, Bo. Did you say Hugo 37 years ago?
0: 37 years ago.
6: Wow, man. I was in Greensboro, but I was listening to WBT that morning, and it was Don Russell and I think James Kay.
0: Don Russell, James Kay in the morning, and overnight was Tom Desio and Scott Kilgore and Sharon Shuffleman.
6: It was incredible radio. It really was. They were describing all the situations that were going on around the Queen City, including some of the windows in the uptown buildings that are just being blown out, just exploding.
0: And our AM control towers, one of them fell almost on Chief Engineer Bob White.
6: Wow.
0: But yeah, it was 37 years, hard to believe.
6: Wow, man. Well, residents of Charlotte will long remember this for sure. That's a big time. Man, oh, man. Hey, guys, who have it is? The westbound Applebar Road near Redmond Road at Grafton Place. Water main repair affecting Queens Road. It's down to one lane each way from Providence Road to Edge Hill Road. You may want to go with Kings Drive as an alternate. Boomer Von Kennen, WBT Traffic.
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6: Your WBT forecast today, Tuesday, September 22nd. Some fog this morning, couple of showers and thunderstorms moving through. Today's high, 87. Tonight, more showers, 65. Big change tomorrow with scattered showers, rather breezy. Highs holding in the upper 60s. We may hit 70. For a high tomorrow. Right now, Concord 68, Rock Hill 72, Queen City 71 at WBT.
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18: 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How are we?
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12: This is Good Morning BT.
0: I promised I would play the Hans Zimmer theme that I put on the board late yesterday. I happen to think this is one of his sneaky best ones ever. but it kind of flew under the radar.
1: Was the movie bad? Bad as in not good?
0: Yes and no.
1: Okay.
0: It debuted in a movie that a lot of people didn't like. I thought it was okay. Then it came back in a movie that was huge, and then it came back again in a movie that was not big. It was a sequel.
1: The same song?
0: This, yeah. For this character. Mm. So this is the one on the board. I will leave it here. We'll come back to this later in the show, but I promised I'd put it there. And then I got to give props to Sir Stephen of Anthony, who sent me a note, said what this should properly be is Motley Crue's Day.
20: Oh, yeah.
0: Yeah, you see there?
20: Yeah.
0: Who asked for the Motley Crue bump day?
1: That's Jeff, listener Jeff.
0: So, Jeff, in honor of Jeff, it is Motley, not Tuesday, but Crue's Day.
20: Thank you, Gene.
0: Yes. Oh, man. It was a wild night. Charlotte Government Center. I'm telling you, now you may have thought that this was going to be the outcome. I don't know. As you headed into last night, we knew that some people could switch their votes, and they did, because the Charlotte City Council officially voting 7-4 to re-engage support for the I-77 South Toll Lane Project. What does that mean? It means that you had two people that changed their votes. So in the end, in favor of this, Dimple Ejmera, Dante Anderson, Ed Driggs, Kimberly Owens, James Mitchell, Malcolm Graham, and Joy Mayo. The last two, Graham and Mayo, were the ones that switched their votes. Opposed to this last night, Arias, Johnson, Watlington, and Mayfield. We talked to Kimberly Owens last week. We talked to Malcolm Graham last week. Mm-hmm. There's been a lot of talk about how this might go. A lot of you had other things going on last night. You didn't hear the meeting. You didn't watch the meeting. That's why you have us. But the crowd last night, and there was a very vocal crowd in opposition of this last night.
1: Yeah.
0: Malcolm Graham took the brunt of a lot of that. And I'm going to go to the point where Malcolm Graham was making his point.
21: I want to thank you. If you care about the people, you would vote against the toll lane.
22: If you're out.
20: If you're out.

0: Okay, there are particular individuals who are disrupting the meeting. This is a second warning that I will ask to have you removed if we are unable to have council do their job. Council listened to the audience and heard the audience. Council now has the right to proceed.
1: Just vote.
2: Did you listen to the people?
0: Ma'am.
3: Get her out.
0: Ma'am.
3: Get her out.
0: You have one more chance, and I'm going to ask the police to remove you.
3: Okay, she's out.
0: You are disrupting the meeting. Please stop talking. Violating statute 148, 318.7. The subject of being escorted out of the meeting chamber and charged with a misdemeanor if you don't stop talking. Officer, please escort. Councilmember Graham, please continue.
4: This is what democracy looks like and sounds like, and I accept that. I respect that. I don't respect being interrupted, but I respect people's passion. I respect people's ability to advocate on behalf of their communities, their neighborhoods, and for themselves. And that's what I'm here to do for this community.
5: No more talk!
3: No more
5: talk!
0: Councilmember Graham, please continue.
4: And that's what I'm doing here tonight, representing this community.
6: Of course, like I said, Malcolm Graham changed his vote, as did Joy Mayo. We'll hear from some of the others, including Mayo, coming up. But that moment right there, I mean, that gives you an idea of the crowd they were dealing with last night.
7: How passionate, impassioned those folks were.
8: That was a big mouth woman, though. Man.
6: Well, and you could hear them in the, you know, once they got out of the room, lobby, it was so loud.
7: You know what? If you support your voice with your diaphragm, you can make noise. She's probably a singer.
6: Yeah, all this time. Oh, well, I'm not going to say it. Some of us don't have microphones, yeah. Right?
7: Yeah, I don't have a microphone. Yeah. This is Bo's microphone picking up my voice.
6: All right, we'll head to the news center. More highlights from the meeting last night as we roll on. Here is Mark Garrison.
8: Yeah, we'll have more on that as the morning rolls on. But other news this morning, still no arrest in a violent shooting spree. Sunday morning in Charlotte, somebody sprayed bullets on several homes on Grassy Patch Lane. And one of those shots killed a 4-year-old.
9: Caleb Flax died Sunday shortly after being shot while asleep in his bed in North Charlotte. His mother, Brianna, was in the bed with him.
10: Turned the light on. They shot him in the head and went through his brain.
9: The doorbell camera on their home caught the terrifying moments when gunfire erupted through the neighborhood.
10: Like, there's no reason why you should just be shooting up houses, not knowing what you're shooting at.
8: Yeah, so why were they shooting at all the houses? Cops trying to figure that out. No arrest yet. David Schumann with Queen City News. There was a house fire this morning in Huntersville. 2 residents hurt, 1 seriously. Fire broke out about 2 this morning on Tracy Beth Road. 1 person had to be rescued from the flames. No word yet on a cause of that fire. Tampering with evidence, a former DNA analyst for Charlotte police arrested. Kelly Shea accused of switching some evidence in a case. The White House is trying to shore up Michael Whatley's campaign for Senate. Yesterday, Vice President Vance campaigning for Whatley in Greensboro.
11: We've got to tell the Democratic Party that if you want to keep on sending radicals to the ballot, we're going to send those radicals packing, and we are going to elect American patriots to fight for us in Washington, D.C.
8: Vance came just 1 week after President Trump was campaigning for Whatley in Gastonia. Now, of course, the question, will these endorsements sway voters? Some polls now have Whatley running behind Roy Cooper by 11 points. Big meeting of the Charlotte-Mecklenburg School Board tonight. Some board members will try to have Stephanie Sneed removed as the board chair. CMS is in a mess right now. The SBI investigating possible criminal activity in school spending. Superintendent Crystal Hill has accused Stephanie Sneed of giving lucrative contracts to a friend and doing it behind the board's back. But it's not clear that there are enough votes on the board to remove her from the chairman's job. And coming up on the news at 7, those toll lanes, we'll learn just how much does it take to buy a Charlotte politician. We learned that last night. More of that coming up at the top of the hour. Right now, 6:32 from the Charlotte Eye, Ear, Nose, and Throat Traffic Center. Trust your senses to Senta. So, Boomer, we've got a water main break, huh?
1: Yes, sir. And it's on Queens Road near Providence. That becomes a rather busy stretch of Queens near the medical centers and all of that. We have water main break underway with Queens Road down to one lane each way from Providence Road to Edge Hill Road. So, in the meantime, you may want to go with Kings Drive as an alternate for Queens. Incident with some congestion now, 85 southbound as you make your way past exit 40 Graham Street. Some heavy traffic headed toward I-77. And then on the ramp from 85 south to 77 south, exit 38 ramp, rather heavy traffic as well. Have an incident Applebar Road westbound near Redmond Road at Grafton Place. And to the west at the airport, Old Dowd Road at Harley Avenue. Boomer Von Kennen, WBT Traffic.
8: 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Got an injury update for the Panthers.
12: Good news and bad news. Panthers play at Cleveland on Sunday. Running back Jonathan Brooks listed as week-to-week with a groin injury. We'll have more information tomorrow about that after some MRIs. Coach Canales does feel good about their chances of the return of outside linebacker Pat Jones back from a back injury after missing the first two games.
13: Where's the pain level? Where's the mobility level? All those things. And we just didn't feel like we could get him turned back around quickly after ramping his load up on Friday. I'm optimistic he'll be back this week, but again, we're going to have to get him out there, move him, and see where he's at.
12: Monday Night Football, Giants lost their starting quarterback, Jackson Dart, at least for a little while, with a sprained knee as he left in the first quarter. And a former Panther outside linebacker, Brian Burns, with an ankle injury in the fourth quarter for the Giants, who lose to the Rams 28-6. Matt Stafford, 327 yards passing, four touchdowns, two of those to Devontae Adams, who had 195 yards receiving. Atlanta Falcons will start Michael Penix at quarterback for Thursday Night Football versus Green Bay. Vikings get back quarterback Kyler Murray out of concussion protocol. They play Tampa Bay next. Bears quarterback Caleb Williams week-to-week with a hamstring injury has not been ruled out for their Monday night game against the Eagles. Former NC State wide receiver Noah Rogers set to make his debut for Alabama versus South Carolina this weekend, coming back from a knee injury in the spring. Hornets will hold their training camp for the second year in a row at the Citadel in Charleston starting in late September. And former Hornets forward Nick Batum announcing his NBA retirement after 18 seasons the last 6 years with the LA Clippers. Jim Zocchi, WBT Sports.
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15: So we head on through our Tuesday, some patchy fog with a few showers possible this morning, maybe a thunderstorm. Should still get some sun, should help us make it to that 87. That threat for showers and thunderstorms lingers into early tonight, and then maybe a little light rain or steadier rainfall overnight, 65. Wednesday, occasional rain and showers, mainly cloudy otherwise, 70 degrees. From the Weather Channel, I'm meteorologist Ray Stajic on Charlotte's FM News Talk, 107.9 WBT.
8: The weather is brought to you by Window Nation. It is 69 with a few light showers at the moment in Gastonia. It's clear in Rock Hill, 72, and partly cloudy, 70 uptown. 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We lead local. I'm Mark Garrison, WBT News. 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
4: I'm Casey Kasem. We've got 13 big hits to go on our way to number one. And at number 13, up two notches, it's Motley Crue with a title track from their number one album, Dr. Feelgood.
5: That's right, for Jeff, Motley Crue's Day continues. This song has one of the longest ramps in the history of songs.
6: I like ramps.
5: You could read 18 promos over this ramp. I'm not going to do that. I'm just saying you could.
6: I was in an elevator once with Tommy Lee.
7: I wouldn't say that out loud.
8: All right. I thought that was
9: that
8: a Aerosmith song.
9: Was a Good Morning BT humble brag.
5: See, the ramp's still going. That guy probably play it again.
9: That was a Good Morning BT humble brag.
5: Still going. See?
6: Oh, there it is.
5: All right, on a Motley Crue's Day, going over some of the highlights last night from the Charlotte City Council meeting. If you're waking up this morning, 7-4, the I-77 South Toll Lane Project is back on the board.
6: And a lot of people not feeling good about it.
5: So now, tomorrow night, you have the CARTFO meeting where Ed Driggs, he's the Charlotte City Council representative, he goes with that weighted Charlotte vote, and with the weightedness of that vote, that means it's going to pass. So that's where we are. I mentioned before the break, and you heard the craziness of the room last night where Malcolm Graham was trying to speak, and you had people who were in opposition to this that were very vocal about it, got kicked out of the room. A few of them got arrested if the mayor, if the mayor's wishes were carried out, because it's a misdemeanor to not, you know, stop interrupting the meeting if you're told several times.
6: Patrick on our text line was wondering if the woman yelling no more tolls was in fact me yelling ring that bell.
5: Ring.
6: And then
7: great point. Yeah.
6: I couldn't stop laughing because it did sound similar.
10: But I lied, me and Corbin's
6: I had a, I had a microphone, though.
5: There it is.
6: I had
5: a microphone. This is the audio that I didn't play from last night.
10: You know what time it is? Ring that bell.
6: No more tolls.
7: Yeah.
6: It is similar.
7: It's similar. Yeah.
6: It is similar. Patrick, well done.
5: Well, I didn't see you in any of the video feed last
6: night.
5: No, right?
6: it was not I.
5: So let's get back to some of what happened there. So Malcolm Graham was one of two council members that switched his vote. That got a lot of people riled up there. The other was Joy Mayo from District Number 3.
11: One of the main reasons why I will be voting for this P3 is because 17 out of 22 bridges will be redesigned. That is not part of this community benefits. That was always in the plan. I don't think that everyone was maybe paying attention to that part. That redesign is so impactful. My colleagues and I meet this moment with the people of Charlotte, and particularly the people of District 3, at the center of this decision. For people who oppose this project, I hope that you will continue to stay engaged. There are opportunities. All of that is in the contract if you read it. There are opportunities for you to stay involved so that you have a seat at the table to minimize impact, to maximize benefits. Now it's time to get ready to get to work.
5: She was the last council member to speak last night before they took the vote. Now, Kimberly Owens was in with us not too long ago. Mm-hmm. She, of course, is representing District Number 6, which is a good bit of ways from the heart of this toll lane discussion. But this is what she had to say, and she was pretty passionate last
12: night. My vote is not an endorsement. It is an indictment. An indictment of a coercive process, an indictment of the state's heavy-handed tactics, an indictment of the failure to respect local governance, an indictment of urban renewal and its devastating legacy across the city. But it is also a commitment. It is a commitment to the people of West Charlotte, a commitment to repair what highways tore apart, a commitment to take every dollar, every benefit, every protection available, and turn them into real outcomes for real families. May what we do here tonight serve as a template for community commitment that unwinds the harms of urban renewal. My vote tonight is only a first step. As this project unfolds over the coming years, I intend to put the residents of West Charlotte first. Every meeting, every milestone, every design change. Tonight, on behalf of District 6, I side with the residents of West Charlotte and will be here for the long haul to ensure every available dollar is spent stitching your communities back into the fabric of the Queen City.
5: That's Kimberly Owens from District Number 6. Of course, she is the one that that took over after the Tark Bakari era there on council. And she represents a longtime what was Republican district, which now has turned blue. We'll get into some of the public forum next hour because Charlotte citizens had a chance to speak last night for about 2 hours. They had 60-plus speakers that spoke before they actually got into their discussions, council members, and took the final vote. But again, 7-4 to reinstate support for the I-77 South toll project. Latest meeting and definitely liveliest meeting in a while down there at the government center.
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6: You and Tip O'Neill.
5: Charlotte, eye, ear, nose, and throat. Who's traffic that? Center. Trust your senses to Senta. Here's Boomer Von Cannon.
13: Hey, guys, I have a situation underway. 85 southbound. The left two lanes are blocked at exit 41 Sugar Creek Road. The right two lanes are open, but there's some slowdowns underway big time. 85 south just merged to the far right lane as you approach exit 41 Sugar Creek. In West Mecklenburg, road work and congestion on the ramp from I-485 to I-85 south. That's on the exit 10 ramp. Seeing backups here. In East Charlotte incident, westbound Applebar Road near Redmond Road at Grafton Place. Water main break affecting Queens Road is down to one lane each way from Providence Road up to Edge Hill Road. You may want to go with Kings Drive as an alternate. Have a bump up on Providence Road near Old Providence at International Drive and at the airport. Incident Harley Avenue at Old Dowd Road. Boomer Von Cannon, WBT Traffic.
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13: Your WBT forecast today, Tuesday, September 22nd. Fog this morning, couple of showers and thunderstorms this afternoon. Today's high, 87. And showers tonight, the overnight, 65. Tomorrow, we'll have showers, breezy, much cooler. Highs holding in the upper 60s. We may hit 70 tomorrow. Right now, Lincoln, 68. Lancaster, 71. Queen City, 71 at WBT.
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3: Tuesday morning, the 22nd of September. Let's rewind to the market close on Monday.
4: Stocks starting the week strong as key tech names advanced and oil prices and treasury yields slipped. The NASDAQ closing up 599 points to notch a new all-time high. The Dow climbing 366 points. The S&P 500 rising 114 points. Shares of Intel, Advanced Micro Devices, and ARM Holdings all soaring. Meta stock also rocketing as its personal AI agent, Muse, hit the top spot on Apple's App Store. Paramount now one step closer to buying Warner Brothers. The company has settled with 12 states that sued to block that deal. The Dow winners, Nvidia, Amgen, and Amazon. Angelo Bavaro, Fox News.
3: Angelo, I was not familiar with your game. Dow futures today up 130 points. S&P futures up 6. NASDAQ futures up 34. Don't think I'm going to forget.
5: Hillary Barsky, Fox News.
3: I had no idea it had been this long. Did you think it had been this long?
5: No, but I would stay up for Tales from the Crypt.
3: That's Bernie's laugh.
6: Just talking about that in the break, how much I hate my laugh. It's like a cackle.

0: Yeah. The Crypt Keeper, voiced by the same guy. After, what, 30 years?
1: Yeah. It's been since the 90s. The 90s.
0: Now, this, of course, the Crypt Keeper from the very popular anthology horror series from the HBO back in the 80s and 90s. Tales from the Crypt. Now, the show's not coming back, but the Keeper, who was at the start of every show and, like, introed the little shorts that they did, he's coming back.
1: Yes, and if you were a child of the 90s and you watched Tales from the Crypt, you saw superstars get launched. I think Brad Pitt was in one of the Tales from the Crypt little scary series, but I didn't watch it for the show itself. I watched it for the Crypt Keeper, and now he is coming back to be the host / MC, I guess, for AMC's Fear Fest. AMC Movie Theaters is having a Fear Fest, and the Crypt Keeper will be there to lay the ground for everyone.
0: What's the guy's name who is the voice of the Crypt Keeper? Is it John Kasmir?
1: Kassir, K-A-S-S-I-R, Kassir, Kisser, Kosser, Kassir. Steve says Kassir.
2: It's one of those.
0: Point being, he's the same guy. So if you liked, we've talked about voices here and using the same voice, using different voices. If you loved the Crypt Keeper from back in the day, the same guy's back to do it again, even though it's not. The only thing better would be that HBO was going to do new Tales from the Crypt series. I'd be here for that.
1: I wish that they would. Now, the new Crypt Keeper puppet is an updated puppet. If you didn't know, he wasn't real, guys. Just spoiler. Whoa. Spoiler. He's a puppet.
0: It's not a puppet. It's a puppet, Al.
1: The Greg Nicotero, who is the Walking Dead creep show guy, he directed he created this new puppet and is directing this Crypt Keeper segments, the Crypt

0: deeper segments that AMC is going to show at their big Fear Fest.
1: I don't know why they have not brought it back. Like, HBO brings back other things. Like, this was, those were always, like, really well-written. They were, they had cliffhangers and turns you weren't expecting. And like you said, they would have, like, sometimes A-list people and then sometimes people that weren't, like, big stars yet.
0: Right.
1: Like, but they got good people to do these, and I think it's because they were one-offs. You know, they weren't really long, like 30 minutes or so.
0: Yeah, it was like the Twilight Zone. It was a modern-day Twilight Zone or a modern-day, what were the other?
1: Tales from the Dark Side.
0: Tales from the Dark Side, things like that. It was kind of
2: Night Gallery.
0: was that? I don't know. Scary. I thought that was dirty.
1: And there was also
3: just wished
1: Friday the 13th, the series, which didn't have Jason in it. It was just like named that, and then it didn't have anything to do with the actual movies back in the 80s.
0: But it was one of those things you stayed up late for if you were a kid. You stayed up late just to watch, to see if you could get away with watching it.
1: The opening of Tales from the Dark Side, and that was not HBO, that was like regular syndicated TV. The opening of it, they had this scene, and I don't know why it spooked me so bad, but there was a part where it would go into the forest and show these trees, and it would get black and white. It was kind of freaky. If you remember what I'm talking about, the opening to Tales from the Dark Side was
0: odd.
1: And it was odd in the exact way they were trying to creep you out.
0: So. Well, I would go, I'm not a big horror film person. I just don't like the scary genre usually. But I would go to Fear Fest just to watch the Crypt Keeper do some little opening segments.
1: Well, you were talking about Danny Elfman the other day. We were talking about Hans Zimmer. Danny Elfman did this, the Tales from the Crypt theme.
0: He did?
1: Mm-hmm. Right here. Or. So welcome back to the Crypt Keeper.
0: We're glad you're here.
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7: So how much money does it take to buy votes on the Charlotte City Council? Good morning. Just before 7, I'm Mark Garrison. We got the answer to that last night. It is $300 million. That's what it took to get a couple of council members to change their minds and vote for those toll lanes on I-77 South. NCDOT is basically offering a $300 million bribe, money to be used in black neighborhoods. To get the money, council just had to say yes to the toll project. It was enough money to buy Malcolm Graham's vote.
8: $300 million or more for West Charlotte neighborhoods and communities. That's huge for our community, and I'm willing to die on the political sword for it if necessary.
7: Graham says he's willing to die on the political sword. He wants to be mayor in the next election, but he knows the toll road's not popular with many, and there was a lot of opposition last night.
9: Ma'am. You have one more chance, and I'm going to ask the police to remove you.
7: Well, that woman was removed by cops. There was a lot of yelling and disruption at the meeting last night. But the bottom line is council has said yes now to that toll project. So what's next? The Regional Transportation Board has to approve it. That is expected. So someday from I-77 uptown to the state line, we will have toll lanes. Supposed to help congestion, but the truth is other toll lanes around Charlotte have not significantly helped reduce traffic jams at all. But that's good news. It just keeps Boomer gainfully employed.
2: Sadly, yes, sir.
7: From the Charlotte Eye, Ear, Nose, and Throat Traffic Center, trust your senses to send us. Not 77, but a wreck on 85 right now causing problems.
2: Yes, sir. The mighty 85 headed southbound. As you make your way toward exit 41 Sugar Creek Road, the left two lanes are blocked here. Several emergency vehicles on the scene. So two lanes of traffic getting by on the right. The right two lanes are open. Delays begin at exit 45. Harris Boulevard. Incident west of Mecklenburg on the 485 inner loop or northbound between exit 6 West Boulevard and exit 9 Wilkeson Boulevard. And we have backups on inbound Independence, a tap up near the Hawthorne Lane Bridge, and delays go back now to Sharon Amity. Incident on Applebar Road westbound near Redmond Road in southeast Charlotte. Water main break has reduced Queens Road to one lane each way from Providence Road to Edge Hill Road. May want to go with Kings Drive as an alternate. Also an incident at Providence Road near Old Providence. At at International Drive and on Tom Short Road at Goff Links Drive. Boomer Von Cannon, WBT Traffic.
7: 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Today is sentencing day for a former member of the Charlotte City Council, Councilwoman Tijuana Brown. She and her daughters applied for COVID business loans, then blew the money on parties and personal stuff. Spent $15,000 on Tijuana Brown's 50th birthday party. Now, Brown's looking for mercy, hoping the judge will not send her to prison. It appears that the prosecution will go along with that idea. She would like to get probation. But Tijuana Brown has done prison time in the past for cheating on student loans. There was a mess yesterday for flyers.
3: They allow you to rebook a flight, and there's no seat available.
7: Yeah, hundreds of flights in New York, Newark, and Philadelphia canceled because the radar and the radios all went down. Listen to this air traffic controller in Philly.
10: Do you have any information for us?
11: Yeah, man, nothing works. Let's see. Here at Philly, we lost, we got like a bunch of 1,000 extra data tags on all of our radars. Our weather doesn't work.
7: Nothing works, and it was double trouble. When the system went down, a backup system didn't work either because a cable had been cut. Transportation Secretary Sean Duffy says the air traffic control system desperately needs improvement.
12: By the way, this will not be the last time. If I don't get the money to fix the telecom, this won't be the last time we tell the story.
7: For hours, flights grounded in the Northeast, creating delays even here in Charlotte. Everything trying to get back to normal this morning. They don't agree on very much, President Trump and New York City's socialist mayor. But Trump met yesterday with Zoran Mamdani. They talked about housing and other issues affecting New Yorkers. The president's still in New York. Today, he'll talk about the war with Iran in a speech at the UN.
13: Trump is expected to defend the war, even as more voices within his own party call for him to end it.
14: The war with Iran needs to end, and end quickly. When it does, energy costs will plummet.
13: Michigan Republican Senate candidate Mike Rogers now pushing for an embargo on American diesel exports in hopes of easing prices. And Iowa Republican Senate candidate Ashley Hinson, who previously voted in favor of the war, is now calling for an immediate end to it.
7: And polls indicate a lot of Americans, a majority, no longer supporting the war. That's reporter Lionel Moyes. President Trump may not get much television time in the next few days. The major networks saying they're not covering him. They're protesting because he kicked CNN and MS Now out of the White House, revoking their press credentials. Now they are suing, trying to get them back. 7:04, check your forecast.
15: We head on through our Tuesday, some patchy fog with a few showers possible this morning, maybe a thunderstorm. Should still get some sun, should help us make it to that 87. That threat for showers and thunderstorms lingers into early tonight, and then maybe a little light rain or steadier rainfall overnight, 65. Wednesday, occasional rain and showers, mainly cloudy otherwise, 70 degrees. From the Weather Channel, I'm meteorologist Ray Stajic on Charlotte's FM News Talk, 107.9 WBT.
7: 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We officially start fall this evening at 8:04. Right now it is clear, Mint Hill 68 and 70 uptown at WBT.
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10: Yeah, which is perfect because this is Tuesday morning,
7: yeah,
10: so it's over now.
7: Makes sense.
10: 28-6, Rams win over the Giants. Matt Stafford had a big night, threw for 327 yards, four touchdown passes, and he was pumped up at the beginning of the game, the return of future Hall of Fame defensive tackle Aaron Donald from retirement.
16: I was so juiced. He came running out of the tunnel, and I couldn't control myself. I was freaking fired up, man. I don't know if y'all, I'm sure y'all were in there, but man, the fans were happy to see him back. And we all were too. Just listen, just the human being, the player, all of it combined.
10: I love him asking if the media was in there for the game. New York quarterback Jackson Dart left in the first quarter with a sprained knee. Former Panther outside linebacker Brian Burns of the Giants, ankle injury. He had to depart in the fourth quarter. Panthers play at Cleveland coming up on Sunday. Coach Dave Canales feels good about their chances of getting back outside linebacker Pat Jones after missing the first two games with a back injury. Meanwhile, running back Jonathan Brooks is week to week with a groin injury. Atlanta Falcons will start Michael Penix at quarterback for Thursday Night Football against the Packers. Vikings quarterback Kyler Murray has cleared concussion protocol and will play versus Tampa Bay. Bears quarterback Caleb Williams has returned from the dead. He's week to week with a hamstring injury. Former NC State wide receiver Noah Rogers is set to make his debut for Alabama versus South Carolina this weekend. And the Hornets will have their training camp at the Citadel in Charleston for the second year in a row. Former Hornet Nick Batum announcing his NBA retirement after 18 NBA seasons. Jim Zoki, WBT Sports.
7: 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We lead local. I'm Mark Garrison, WBT News.
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21: It's a shotgun snap to the Ram quarterback. Stafford sets, sidearm throw, leaping catch, 20, down the middle, 10, hash mark, 5, Adams, touchdown! What a throw and what a catch! 31-yard touchdown for the Rams, who go up early, late first quarter on the Giants.
10: 28-6, little Monday morning Kevin Harlan for you. After Monday Night Football. Now, I want to go back to Saturday football for a second here because, well, go ahead, play it again, Bernie. Not the first one, but the second one I gave you. Let's relive Saturday afternoon.
0: Oh, I'm so sorry, Bernie.
22: With 6 seconds to go, there's the snap. Bailey rolls toward the right. He waits. He waits. He is going to be sacked. Oh, it's a safety with one second. Did they knock the football loose? Oh, goodness. Did Miles Capers get the
23: touchdown? Touchdown!
22: Get the football.
23: Unbelievable.
22: Yes, they knocked it loose. You've got to be kidding me. One of the most improbable finishes in the history of Vanderbilt football.
24: Went on the field with a fumble in the end zone. Covered by the defense.
22: Score 34-31.
23: Unbelievable.
22: No way.
10: Yes, way. And people are still talking about this Vandy NC State game. And how about this? Fanatics is now refunding customers who lost on the North Carolina State money line and NC State plus 3.5 in fan cash. This means it covers losing singles and parlays where NC State's leg was the only one that missed.
0: I read this whole story, read all about this. I, just like I don't understand fantasy football, I don't understand sports betting. I'm just not a part of it. It's just not my thing. It's not my thing. I don't even understand what that sentence means.
10: The parlay?
0: Plus 3.5 parlays and legs. It sounds like I am going to a place to order milkshakes and buy pantyhose.
10: So. Which is appropriate.
25: Thompson's Bootery and Bloomery. Right?
10: Parlay is like you pick, say, 4, 5, 6 different outcomes of different, could be whatever. So I got to tell a quick story. Someone in my family last week lost by Chuba Hubbard having 49 yards, not 50 yards, to complete a parlay, which means you have to get all 4 or 5 things right. So it increases the money that you can win because it's not just like betting on one game or one aspect of one game. It's about placing different bets on different outcomes of whatever from scenarios. So that's it. And I think I was saying in the game there were 3.5 point Were they underdog in that game? Or?
25: We were underdog. Yeah.
10: So, like, and then Vanderbilt wins the game.
1: Exactly.
0: How crazy that!
1: Because you were given 3.5 points.
25: Right. So, by four, they won the game by four.
10: Right. Yeah. So that play changed the betting line outcome. Like if you just bet it based on the score
0: or the
10: three.
0: But isn't that the point of betting? Is that you risk losing? And now, like, how crazy that
10: because
0: that
10: was such a tragic ending that should never have happened.
0: But like, isn't that the point of bet? Like, isn't that what people? Isn't that how that works? Like, you lost, but how crazy that it was so crazy that they're refunding money.
10: But it's not. It's Fanatics, which is a peril, right?
0: Oh,
10: you didn't say FanDuel. You said Fanatics.
1: No, I said Fanatics. Fanatics, right? Yes,
10: it's a third party that they're trying to. As an outsider, say, "Hey, come buy a shirt at a discounted price."
0: Oh, it's not.
10: It's not the betting. It's not the betting site that's doing it.
0: I didn't
10: it.
0: Understand this story at all.
1: Well, no. Fanatics Sports and Casino.
10: Oh,
1: they have one too. And I think what's going on here, because I'm kind of like Beth, I'm thinking like, well, this is going to open up a can of worms for so many other. Because while that was like one in a million on this past weekend, you know, you can think back over other instances where crazy, crazy things happened in other sports.
10: Well, the Western Michigan game, they even came out afterwards and said they improperly used the wrong clock. They should have changed the outcome of the game, and a lot of people lost money on that one.
0: Here's the question, though. If they're refunding people that lost their parlay and shoe legs or whatever it was that they lost, are they also not, like, if somebody made a crazy outlandish bet that something like this would happen, are they also not going to give them the winnings? Is that really what's going on?
1: Well, so Zoki was saying, Fanatics, those are the ones that make apparel. Right, yes, but Fanatics has a sports and a casino now, and it's relatively new. And how does one of these, because there's so many of them now, the FanDuels and the DraftKings.
10: I did not know to the sentence that they have.
1: How do they jump out and make a difference and make you pay attention to them doing something like this? Mm-hmm. I think it's probably in the long term a bad business move, because eventually people are going to expect this from them, you know, when lesser things happen. But, you know, maybe the fact that we're talking about Fanatics as opposed to FanDuel and DraftKings on a Tuesday morning, maybe they've already gotten what they wanted out of it. You know?
0: I want to see the other side of this. I want to see what happened to the major crazy bettors that bet something that when they're like, we're giving people a refund because this wasn't supposed to happen. So we're not giving you the $7 million you were supposed to win.
25: Wow.
10: But on the other hand, it's their money. I mean, it's like the casino's money. And it's like, they're just giving out extra money. They're not taking away money from anyone who won.
0: The house always wins, though.
1: The actual tweet says, "Generational bad beats aren't fair, but over here, we've got you covered."
25: Can I just say it's really depressing and embarrassing that NC State lost in such an unfathomable way that they are repaying people their money. That's how bad NC State
10: More NC State
25: lost.
10: Stuff.
25: Yeah.
1: Can I take probably, this is not, I mean, if you're an NC State fan, this is not the usual take, but look, That was like they say here, a generational moment of bad luck.
25: Yeah.
1: 1983 was a generational good luck moment.
25: Yeah. Oh, absolutely.
1: You know, so it's not like, even a few years ago when they made that run to the Final Four, NC State basketball's had some good moments. Football, that
25: just
1: was
25: feels like we've had a lot more bad moments than good ones.
1: I mean, I'm speaking as you're our biggest State fan, but I grew up.
10: Are you prepared to say you're no longer an NC State fan at this point?
25: No, I can't do that.
10: Because there's better teams out there.
25: I'm in this deep. I know there are.
10: You could go to Ole Miss.
25: Yeah, I can't do that. No, absolutely.
10: Lane Kiffin left. They would probably welcome you with open arms.
25: Probably, yeah.
1: Just go to be an LSU fan. Come on in, Bernie.
25: Hey, I liked Will Wade last year.
10: ECU would love to have you.
1: By the way, did you see what Lane Kiffin said about, boy, it took me leaving to have all these people show up like this?
25: You're welcome.
1: Wow.
0: I just want to go back and read this. Like, none of these sentences, they just don't make sense.
1: Ever since I said parlay.
0: There he is. Fanatics is now refunding customers who lost on NC State's money line and NC State's plus 3.5 in fan cash. It covers losing singles and parlays where NC State's leg was the only one that missed. That's
10: the
0: definitely not
10: parlay.
0: Standard operating parlay. Procedure. They'll void props when a player gets hurt early. What?
10: Prop bets or side bets that are not like the outcome of the game.
0: I am very sorry that I don't understand this lingo.
1: Beth is exactly the person that would go and bet a parlay the first time and get all five right.
10: Yep.
0: Oh, I did a celebrity poker tournament for a cause. They asked me if I would come do it, and I was like, I have no idea how to play poker. I won. I won the everything because I didn't have a tell because I didn't know what I was doing.
10: But you know what the tell is, so that seems like somebody who knows a little bit more than they're letting
1: exactly
10: on.
1: Exactly right.
10: What a sandbagger. Oh, what is this? What are these?
0: What is this royal
10: flush? Who's the pretty girl on the card here? She looks like royalty. What is that? Oh, is that good? Four of them?
1: Oh, man. 716 on WBT from the Charlotte Eye, Ear, Nose, and Throat Traffic Center. Trust your senses to Senta. Here's Boomer Von Cannon.
2: All right. Thank you, Bo. We have heavy delays on I-85 southbound collision at exit 41 Sugar Creek Road. It's right next to the median wall and also blocking the far left lane. So three lanes of traffic now getting by on the right. Just go to the far right lane for the best time as you approach exit 41 Sugar Creek on I-85 southbound. Delays begin at Harris Boulevard. Incident near the airport, the inner loop of 45 between exit 6 West Boulevard and exit 9 Wilkinson Boulevard. Have a situation on inbound Independence at the Hawthorne Lane overpass near John Belk. Delays stretch back to Applebar Road. Water main break and cruiser on the scene. Queens Road is down to one lane each way from Providence Road to Edge Hill, with King's Drive as an alternate. Also, I have a bump up on Providence Road near Old Providence at International Drive and Tom Short Road at Goff Links Drive. Boomer Von Kennen, WBT Traffic.
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2: Your WBT forecast today, Tuesday, September 22nd. Some fog this morning. Couple of showers and thunderstorms throughout the day with a high 87. More showers and thunderstorms tonight, 65. And tomorrow, boy, the big change. Showers, rather breezy throughout the day. Highs holding in the upper 60s, about 68 for a high. Right now, Rock Hill, 71. Mooresville, 69. Queen City, 70 at WBT.
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29: 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A group that'll be rocking and rolling in New Jersey's Meadowlands this weekend.
30: Not really.
29: Here are those five West Coast madmen, Motley Crue.

0: That's right. Texter Jeff, designated today as Motley Cruise Day. So you lay out the challenge, I have to accept it, right?
1: See, I love how this has evolved now.
0: Yeah.
1: It was actually Steve's idea to call it Motley Cruise Day, but Jeff asked for Motley Crue bump. Steve's arms are over here like this.
2: I forgot.
0: Hey, great idea, Jeff of Anthony. So we're playing some Motley Crue. Couldn't do it without you, Steve. 7-4 last night, Charlotte City Council votes to support the I-77 South Toll Project. And this is a reversal. It's a recension of the recension, right? And this is really thanks to two councilmen or council people changing their votes. One was Malcolm Graham. The other was Joy Mayo. But before the discussion last night in the final vote, there was about 60 speakers that came to offer their thoughts at the public forum. We don't have all 60. I'm not gonna. But the whole point of you listening to this show is, we'll give you the streamlined version.
2: Give you the highlights, let you know what you missed, but give you a sampling of everything that made the meeting what it was.
0: Case in point, the public forum last night, and the leadoff batter, the leadoff batter for this, he actually was the final speaker of the 60-plus people, Vinay Patel, who owns Sri Hotels. We've had him on many times, employs a lot of people in Charlotte. He was the final speaker last night. Here's an idea of what it sounded like during the public forum.
3: I'm speaking in support of moving 77 forward because doing nothing is not the answer. And by rescinding it, you moved away from the negotiating table. We need to be at the table. If we want to do this right, we have to be at the table. And the only way to be at the table is to move the process forward. We've heard a lot of things about South Charlotte, Ballantyne. Yes, I'm a business owner. I have businesses along 77. I employ more than 200 people, 200 team members that sit on that road for 30 minutes, an hour, whatever it might be. It's 30 minutes and an hour that they could be earning a paycheck. They could be taking that home. Mm. It is a problem. You have a difficult decision, but be at the table.
4: I was not originally planning to speak tonight, but I haven't been able to stop thinking about how broad and consistent the opposition to this project has been. A diverse group of people who all thought that this project is bad. People passionate enough not only to send emails, but to show up here for months. I can't help but wonder, who stands to benefit most if this goes forward? I don't believe it's my West Side neighbors. This project should succeed or fail on its own merits. There should be no need for carrots or sticks.
5: I-77 South currently carries 65 million vehicles a year. Unlike the airport, everyone is impacted by congestion on this major thoroughfare. There are details still to settle, but the significant benefits that have been offered in the past 60 days are too good to pass up. Bicker over subjective aspects of the project, and we'll miss this opportunity to secure another milestone in our city's history. Previously, you voted to rescind support. The state answered you with a payback provision, and now Charlotte homeowners like me are looking at potentially higher taxes for something we'd get no new benefit from, not to mention the pressure the decision would put on the city's stellar AAA bond rating. Save the political fight for the one that matters, keeping the airport under the Charlotte Airport Authority. That's where every ounce of this city's political capital belongs. History will remember the votes you make. Please reaffirm support for the I-77 South Express Lanes. And if you were going to take 77 South home tonight, you better leave right now.
6: Thank you.
5: Thanks.
7: Okay. How do you want to be remembered? As leaders who spoke about racial equity, or as leaders who stood up for it when doing so came at a cost? Charlotte's inequities did not happen by accident. They grew from generations of decisions about whose neighborhoods could be divided, whose communities could be displaced, and whose voices could be ignored. You did not make those decisions. But tonight, You are responsible for whether we repeat them.
6: So we got to be truthful about this situation. I don't see color. I see displacement. I don't see that family that transitioned from here to there, and they say, I got my dream home. Now you want to put a highway through it? Y'all got to wake up and smell the coffee. This ain't where it's at. Y'all, I don't know what y'all sipping on, but it ain't it. But I can tell you what, the community is watching, and so we will let it go. I charge everybody that's watching on the TV. If y'all don't vote right, they can check you out at the ballot in November.
0: So there you go, a bit of the public discussion last night. About 60 speakers signed up and said their piece before the council began its deliberations and eventually voted 7-4 to reaffirm support for the I-77 South toll project.
2: Do you know what's heartbreaking about this whole thing? I mean, when toll lanes first became a discussion point, when the I-77 North toll lanes became a thing, nobody wanted toll lanes then either, but it sounds like it doesn't really matter. It doesn't matter what anybody really wants. The people who end up, the money talks. I think it's the money that talks, right?
8: And you can't say it enough that the I-77 toll lanes north of the city have not helped congestion.
2: Not at all. But you know why? What we need to do. Sorry, this gets
0: sound
2: me
0: like
2: fired
0: you're
2: up.
0: At the public forum last night.
2: What we need to do is teach people how to merge. Like, that could help with some traffic. But the toll lanes create more merge lanes and make the clog worse.
9: Ring that bell.
0: Ring.
2: I lived in Mooresville forever.
8: Absolutely.
0: All right, let's.
2: Ugh.
0: We'll all calm down for a second.
2: Sorry. I'm not a big fan. Not a fan.
0: We'll head to the news center now. Big fan of Mark Garrison, we are.
8: Well, thank you, sir. With more local politics, will she get dumped from the chairman's seat? Talking about Stephanie Sneed. She's the chair of the Charlotte-Mecklenburg School Board. Some board members say Sneed's not doing a good job. A new chairman is needed. Tonight, they'll try to make that happen. CMS is a mess right now as the SBI is investigating possible illegal spending. The school superintendent has accused Stephanie Sneed of trying to divert money from teacher pay for pet projects, and she accused Sneed of funneling money to a friend, supposedly for consulting, without telling the rest of the board. All of this will come up tonight. Sneed expected to defend herself. The White House trying to shore up Michael Whatley's campaign for Senate. Yesterday, Vice President Vance campaigning for Whatley in Greensboro.
10: We've got to tell the Democratic Party that if you want to keep on sending radicals to the ballot, we're going to send those radicals packing, and we are going to elect American patriots to fight for us in Washington, D.C.
8: Vance came just 1 week after President Trump was here campaigning in Gastonia for Whatley. Now the question, will these endorsements sway voters? Some polls have Whatley running behind Roy Cooper by as much as 11 points. In Raleigh, some parents threatening to sue the school system. They're upset that a man who dresses as a woman teaches music at an elementary school. Parents say the schools so far will not allow their kids to opt out.
11: Okay, well, we have a trans teacher now teaching kindergartners and really an unavoidable class that touches all grades, K through 5. There's no opt out.
12: Aaron Driver has two kids at the school. He's working with the Thomas More Society, a national law firm, to lay out demands from parents. They want the option to pull their children out of the music class taught by the transgender teacher. They want written assurances that students won't be disciplined for using the wrong pronouns, that the music teacher won't be allowed to use the same bathroom or locker room as students, and that no school employee can retaliate against any students who are pulled from the class.
8: So far, the school not going along with that, so now the parents serving notice they plan to sue. That's reporter Dina Harley in Raleigh. Speaking of Raleigh, Charlotte's Atrium Health a step closer this morning to taking over Wake Medical Center there. It has now been approved, a merger by the county commissioners in Wake County. Residents had been fighting the merger, but Atrium has promised a lot of changes for the next 5 years. They'll put a cap on prices, and they'll pony up $2 billion to improve Wake Med facilities. And that brings us now to 7:33 from the Charlotte Eye, Ear, Nose, and Throat Traffic Center. Trust your senses, DeSanta. How do we look out there, Boomer? Still a mess on 85?
13: It sure is, Mark. Yes, it's been around for over an hour now, and police and medic remain on the scene. 85 southbound, the left lane blocked at exit 41 Sugar Creek Road. So you have three lanes of traffic getting by on the right, but delays begin right before exit 45 Harris Boulevard. Again, this incident taking up the far left lane at exit 41. Incident northbound 77 after you pass exit 5 Tivola Road has been moved to the right shoulder. Have delays on inbound Independence, though. a bump up right before John Bell cut the Hawthorne Lane overpass. And with this, the delays stretch back to Sharon Amity Road. Also, westbound Applebar Road, bump up at Redmond Road. Water main break has occurred on Queens Road and Myers Park. Queens Road down to one lane between Providence and Edge Hill Road. Go with Kings Drive as an alternate. And in South Charlotte, bump up on Tom Short Road at Golf Links Drive. Boomer Von Kennen, WBT Traffic.
8: Thank you, sir. 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Got a few Panthers hobbling.
9: We do. Some getting better, some maybe getting a little bit worse as they get ready for Cleveland on Sunday. Coach Canales feels good about the chances of the return of outside linebacker Pat Jones. He missed the first two games with a back injury. However, running back Jonathan Brooks is week to week with another injury.
14: Yeah, he's getting a bunch of imaging. I'll hold off any injury information until Wednesday. It's a groin, and so we're still gathering information, getting opinions about it, what does it look like, and all that. So
9: Monday Night Football, Rams win over the Giants 28-6. Matt Stafford, 4 touchdown passes. Devontae Adams caught 2 of those, had 195 yards receiving. Giants quarterback Jackson Dart leaving the game in the first quarter with a sprained knee. Atlanta Falcons will start Michael Penix at quarterback for their Thursday game against the Green Bay Packers. Vikings get back quarterback Kyler Murray out of concussion protocol. He'll play versus Tampa Bay. Bears quarterback Caleb Williams, week to week with a hamstring injury, has not been ruled out for their Monday game against the Eagles. Former NC State wide receiver Noah Rogers set to make his debut for Alabama versus South Carolina this weekend, coming off a knee injury he suffered back in April. Hornets will hold their training camp at the Citadel in Charleston for a couple days later on this month, second year in a row for that. And former Hornets forward Nick Batum announcing his retirement after 18 NBA seasons, last 6 with the LA Clippers. Stand by for some valuable information about trees. Jim Zoki, WBT Sports.
0: Trees lose leaves in the fall. Now back to our regularly scheduled program. I have more to say about trees. Today is the last day of summer. This evening is when fall begins.
2: Yes, a little after 8 p.m.
8: 8:04.
2: 8:04. There you go. Exactly 8:04.
15: It's fall, y'all.
0: Yes, it is. And what happens in the fall sometimes, in fact, you're going to see it. Today really is the last warm day for the season, a lot of people are saying.
2: Oh, I hope so.
0: The rain that's coming through the next few days is going to bring some cooler temperatures. And a lot of times you get, some disturbance in the system.
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16: This morning, some fog and clouds, even a few showers around, maybe even a thunderstorm, mid to late afternoon through early tonight. Should make it to about 87 with some sunshine. Tonight, showers and thundershowers around early, mid-60s overnight, with maybe a steady rain developing as this northeast breeze and this wedge comes in. Scattered showers and maybe some steady rain tomorrow, high only near 70 and quite breezy. I'm meteorologist Ray Stidjik from the Weather Channel on Charlotte's FM News Talk 107.9 WBT.
8: It's partly cloudy at the moment in Belmont and Mount Holly and 69, and sunny in Rock Hill 71. Partly cloudy 70 uptown. 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I'm Mark Garrison, WBT News.
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0: And that's my reminder. We're going to have to recap week number two of the Good Morning BT Fantasy Football League. We'll do that at some point before we get out of here at 10. Talking about the 7-4 vote last night at the Government Center to rescind the recension. 7-4 to support the I-77 South Toll Project. 7-4 meaning that Ejmera, Anderson, Driggs, Owens, Mitchell, and now Graham and Mayo vote in favor last night. Opposition, Arias, Johnson, Watlington, Mayfield.
1: All right, we have a vote. Just to make clear what we're voting on, I'm going to read the motion again. As moved by Councilmember Anderson, it is action A, to reinstate support for North Carolina Department of Transportation's public-private partnership funding and delivery model for the I-77 South Express Lanes project, P3 project, as required by Session Law 2026-41, and approve a memorandum of agreement. And action B, adopt a resolution authorizing the city manager or his designee to execute a memorandum of understanding with the North Carolina Department of Transportation in cooperation and support of the P3 project, conditioned upon a binding framework for implementation and fulfillment of the commitments outlined in the memorandum of understanding. And finally, action C, direct the city Council Charlotte Regional Transportation Planning Organization, CARTPO's representative, to vote on behalf of the City of Charlotte to reinstate support for the P3 project at the next CARTPO meeting. All in favor, please raise your hand. All opposed? The yeses have it, 7-4. Is there any other business for the council this evening?
2: Motion to adjourn.
3: Second.
1: Any discussion? I doubt it. Thank you, everyone, for joining us for a long evening.
0: Yeah, it was a long evening, and he was mentioning the NCDOT is promising a minimum of $300 million in the form of community benefits, and will sign an MOU with the city of Charlotte. So, and that right there is what you would think was the final instigator for the two to switch their votes last night, Mayo and Malcolm Graham. Now, a lot of people on the text line talking about this as well, as you might expect.
4: Holy moly. It gets people impassioned. I'm one of them. I think that this is one of those things that feels really nonpartisan to most people in the city. I don't think people side with their party. They side with their experience with the toll lanes. Dean texted in and said, "Hooray for the toll lanes. The people have spoken and your elected leaders have told us that it's better to spend $4.3 billion than $59 million for more toll roads that have generated revenues of about $48 million a year. Payback, not including expenses, it's only about 100 years. Figures don't lie, but liars figure. Thanks, Dean." And he went on to say, we played a clip from one of the many people who spoke at the meeting last night, one of them being a hotel owner, a local hotel owner here in town, who said that his employees don't want to sit in traffic for 30 minutes. Dean also said, "Well, is that hotel owner also going to pay the tolls for his employees to get to work more quickly?" And Kirk, our buddy Kirk, said, "If that guy's employees don't want to sit in traffic for 30 minutes to an hour every day, maybe they should just leave earlier."
0: 704-570-1079, driven by Keffer Chrysler Dodge Jeep Ram, the family store.
4: Also, I mentioned that one of the problems with traffic is that people don't know how to merge, that they don't. And I'm not just talking about the people who are merging. I'm talking about the people who are on the highway as well, who don't move over to let people merge, or don't let people in, or don't know that other people exist on the planet.
0: Zipper.
4: But Steve pointed out, too, that the merge lanes are too short on the highways, that's a problem as well. Yeah. I agree. Some of the designs of this, of I-77 and 277 for that matter, are just absolutely ridiculous. Whoever that person was, I think they had a flask. They had a flask in their pockets while they were designing merge lanes.
5: I just want people to use their turn signals more often.
4: Like turn signals, be courteous, understand that other people exist, merge.
0: Look, there are some people in Charlotte that don't even know cars have turn signals.
5: That's true. Absolutely. Yeah. Maybe their turn signals are out. Maybe they have them on. It's just not working.
0: I mean, you possible. Pull up to them and say, do you know you have a turn signal? What is that? I feel that's the way it is sometimes.
4: I agree. And it's allowing other people to know what you're doing. Mm-hmm. No mm-hmm. one knows that you're turning left,
5: just give
4: right,
5: me a heads
4: or
5: up here.
4: Just let me know. Are you changing lanes?
5: Yeah.
4: Let me know which lane you're going
5: great.
4: Into.
5: Just give me a heads up. That's
0: are
5: all.
0: You are you one of those people who on a dark street early in the morning on the way to work where there's no traffic, you still put your turn signal on?
4: Yes. Absolutely.
5: It's muscle memory at this point.
4: It is absolutely muscle memory for me.
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3: Hey, thank you, Bo and Beth. Well, we're taking a right turn on 85 southbound now. Incident at exit 41 Sugar Creek Road now moved to the left shoulder, so all four travel lanes are open. Some residual delays, but at least the travel lanes are open. Have an incident on Independence headed inbound right before John Belk at the Hawthorne Lane overpass. Also to the north, a bump up on Mount Holly Huntersville Road at Roswell Ferry, Mallard Creek Road at Morris Estate, water main break affecting Queens Road. It's one lane each way from Providence Road up to Edge Hill. For Queens, you may want to go with Kings Drive as an alternate. Boomer Von Kennen, WBT Traffic.
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3: Your WBT forecast. Today, Tuesday, September 22nd, some fog this morning, a couple of showers and thunderstorms around this afternoon. Today's high 87. More showers tonight, the overnight 65, and tomorrow showers, but breezy and much cooler. Highs holding in the upper 60s. We may hit 70. Right now, Rock Hill 71, Lincolnton 69, Queen City 70 at WBT.
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8: 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He's at the 10. Hall at the 5. Hall to the end zone. 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
13: 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Burglary, felony car theft, sexually abusing a 14-year-old child.
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13: After Cooper let Spate back out on our streets, Spate then sexually assaulted a woman and murdered an innocent man. Roy Cooper's radical record made North Carolina more dangerous. Some people just don't deserve another chance. 40 years of Roy Cooper is long enough. 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
4: Programming note. Sometime between now and 10 a.m., another chance to win Hans Zimmer tickets. Spectrum Center coming up in March of next year. One of America's most famous movie composers. Name that Hans Zimmer composition, including this one, which is a bit off the beaten path. That's why I put it on the board late yesterday, letting it marinate, letting you think about it. Beth asked earlier, is it a superhero movie? Why, yes, it is.
5: And I said, is it a bad one? Is it a bad superhero movie?
4: Some people say yes. I say no. But then it kind of depends on the movie, too.
5: It's mid.
4: There were several different movies for her. I'll leave it there. All right, so last night at the meeting, a few other moments that we've been going through all the audio of the speakers and the city council people before they decided to rescind the recension and support the I-77 South toll project going forward. 7-4 was the vote. The CARTPO official vote on behalf of the city takes place on Wednesday night with Ed Driggs. This is J.D. Arias last night.
6: I'm voting against a state legislature that penalizes us for exercising the self-governance guaranteed to us. If we bow to legislative pressure today, we send a clear message to our constituents. Your vote, your emails, and your voices only matter until Raleigh decides it doesn't. Our democracy is rooted in dignity, equity, and the belief that communities know what is best for themselves. We do not strengthen our values by surrendering them to financial intimidation. Democracy, in my eyes, does not have a price tag. It simply does not. I cannot, in good conscience, vote for a deal built on the foundation of an unconstitutional state mandate, especially without the answers, the studies, the respect our residents deserve, because this is not democracy. This is not right. This is not putting people first. In Charlotte, our democracy is not for sale. I will vote to support rescinding this and continue our vote as it was May 11th. And I'm not voting this against our community, but our fundamental right as a local government to govern ourselves. Thank you.
4: J.D. Arias, of course, one of the younger voices on council, the youngest, and he was part of the four last night that opposed this. Continuing coverage of this throughout the morning. Mark's going to have full recap at the top of the hour. If you're just getting up and wondering how this all went down, we've been taking many, many calls and texts via the text line, driven by Keffer Chrysler Dodge Jeep Ram, the family store, 704-570-1079. A couple in the last few minutes here. Mott says the problem is when the highways around Charlotte were designed and implemented, the population was less than 300,000. Now it is close to 1 million.
5: I agree. I agree with that, Mott, because I was saying they should have designed the highways better. However, when people plan for cities, you should be able to do the math and extrapolate for growth. You can't plan for today. That's not planning. That's just like, oh, look at today. Planning means the future is in mind. And if the city planners at the time when they were putting this hot mess of a roadway together had thought about growth and the growth that they were hoping would happen, they really should have thought this through. Because some of these exits and some of these clover leaves and some of these, like the John Belk, Wilkinson Boulevard, that whole section, that's not even getting down into the South Charlotte area. That's a hot mess. One of the things that our buddy Kirk, he's one of our favorite truckers, has told us that coming north on 77 from South Charlotte, that whole stretch of roadway is uphill. It's a slight uphill. It's a slight incline, but a lot of the 18-wheelers end up going pretty slowly because of the load that they're hauling and the fact that

0: the whole majority of the space is uphill. Don texted in. I know that this gets a lot of people fired up. It gets me fired up. Don said, if they were truly concerned about impacting traffic flow on I-77, they would put in the additional lanes, but leave them as general use. The express lanes are used by only those who can afford them. And Don must use I-77 North going toward the lake, because I'm sorry, you have to have like a seven-figure job.
1: Yeah, it's brutal.
0: To afford that. It's $5.
1: A couple miles, you're going
0: to
1: pay $30-$40.
0: Yes, it is $5.90 to go from exit 23 to exit 25.
1: During rush hour.
0: During rush hour. But that's starting at like 2:30.
1: Yeah.
0: I mean, yesterday I was going up that direction at, I don't know, noon? And it was $2.90. And there, I mean, no, and that's with no traffic on the road. So, I mean, who's getting on that and paying $3 to go one exit, especially if you're not dealing with traffic? It is not doable for a lot of humans. So it doesn't ease traffic because it's not doable for a lot of humans.
2: Todd from Belmont says the city council members already had their minds made up going into last night's meeting. It was just a moot point for the 60 citizens to express their thoughts. Well, we've been recapping what was said last night by policymakers and citizens. There were a lot of them. There was a lot of raucous moments last night. If you're just getting up, want to know what happened, Mark Garrison's about to tell you.
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5: Money talks. City Council decides to take the bribe on I-77 tolls. Good morning. Just before 8, I'm Mark Garrison, but it was a rowdy City Council meeting last night.
6: Quiet, please. Quiet.
5: There was a lot of angry chanting at the meeting last night.
6: I'm subject to being escorted out of the meeting chamber and charged with a misdemeanor.
5: In fact, cops did remove several people from the meeting. All of this controversy over the idea of building those toll lanes on I-77 from uptown to the South Carolina line. Some folks have been riled up about it because the project could mean bulldozing a few homes in a nearby black neighborhood.
7: Traffic is an inconvenience. Community harm is permanent.
8: Will you fight against the history of destroying black communities in Charlotte? And will you listen to the people you represent, or will you help destroy Charlotte even more?
5: So the State Department of Transportation decided to buy off the opposition, offering $300 million to the city of Charlotte, money for black neighborhoods to build grocery stores and make other improvements.
9: It will be signed by the Secretary of Transportation tomorrow that will guarantee $300 million or more for West Charlotte neighborhoods and communities.
5: City Councilman Malcolm Graham decided to flip his position and vote for the toll lanes. Because of all the cash, the state is waving under the city's nose. Councilwoman Joy Mayo also voted to take the cash and build the toll lanes.
10: We have an opportunity to do something different here. We can invest in infrastructure and invest in people.
5: So now there's one more vote to go, the Regional Transportation Planning Board, but that should just be a formality now that they will approve it. And then it's off and running to build those toll lanes that will take years to do. They are supposed to ease congestion on I-77 South, but as Bo and Beth have been talking and with listeners this morning, worth noting toll lanes north of town have not eased congestion. 92% of drivers still using the free lanes because the tolls are so expensive. And that brings us to 801. Speaking of traffic, here is the man from the Charlotte Eye, Ear, Nose, and Throat Traffic Center. Trust your senses to scent a boomer knows everything.
11: Well, not really. We just try to make believe we did, don't we?
5: Just check those traffic cameras.
11: That's right, that's right. What's now, they tell the truth.
5: Yeah, what's going on?
11: The cameras are for real. Hey, and we're seeing some delays on 85 southbound near Sugar Creek Road. That incident here has been moved to the left shoulder. Heavy delays go up to 485. Also, 85 southbound incident now reported near University City Exit 43. Heavy traffic northbound 77 here. We're seeing it from Fort Mill Exit 85, Highway 160, up to Exit 5, Tyvola. Buffalo Road. Collision on the outer loop of 485 at exit 28 Mallard Creek. Inbound Independence and Matthews is at the wrap from inbound Independence to I-485. Collision to the east Albemarle Road at Lawyers Road and in southeast Charlotte, water main break and repair. Queens Road down to one lane each way from Providence Road to Edge Hill. Go with Kings Drive as an alternate, and one incident on Fairview Road westbound after Providence Road. Boomer Von Cannon, WBT Traffic.
5: WBT News Time, 8:02. Still no arrest in a violent shooting spree Sunday morning in Charlotte. Somebody sprayed bullets on homes on Grassy Patch Lane. One of the shots killed a four-year-old.
1: Caleb Flax died Sunday shortly after being shot while asleep in his bed in North Charlotte. His mother, Brianna, was in the bed with him.
4: Turned the light on. They shot him in the head. They went through his brain.
1: The doorbell camera on their home caught the terrifying moments when gunfire erupted through the neighborhood.
4: Like, there's no reason why you should just be shooting up houses, not knowing what you're shooting at.
5: So why were they shooting up all those houses? Cops are trying to figure that out. No arrest yet. That was David Schumann with Queen City News. Another story making headlines on this Tuesday from Austin, Texas. Controversy continues over ICE agents shooting a man, Rafael Perez. He was delivering food for DoorDash when shot.
12: Immigration agents were in the area checking license plates for anyone in the country illegally and got a positive match on Perez's vehicle, which indicated he was facing a final deportation order. When he tried to flee, he was shot. Perez's attorney says he came to this country legally.
13: He had a work permit. He was seeking asylum.
12: And that he missed a hearing after a notice was sent to an old address. His attorney also claims he was not trying to flee, but was confused by ICE agents chasing him in an unmarked car.
5: Perez now paralyzed. ICE investigating the shooting. That's reporter Pierre Thomas. President Trump not getting much television time. The major networks not covering him. They're protesting because he kicked CNN and MS Now out of the White House, revoking their press credentials.
14: A very simple man. I don't want him in my office. I don't want him here.
5: Trump says he's giving CNN the boot because of biased coverage. Now CNN and the others are suing to get their credentials back. Check your forecast now, brought to you by Window Nation.
15: As we head on through our Tuesday, some patchy fog with a few showers possible this morning, maybe a thunderstorm. Should still get some sun, should help us make it to that 87. That threat for showers and thunderstorms lingers into early tonight, and then maybe a little light rain or steadier rainfall overnight, 65. Wednesday, occasional rain and showers, mainly cloudy otherwise, 70 degrees. From the Weather Channel, I'm meteorologist Ray Stajic on Charlotte's FM News Talk, 107.9 WBT.
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2: Looks like yesterday might have been the last 90 degree high day of the year. Today may be the last day that feels like summer. 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
5: 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Big Monday night football game, and Jim slipped through it. Or did you watch some of it?
16: First half of the game, and the Rams already had it won by halftime. It looked like 28-6. They would go on to beat the Giants. Matt Stafford threw for 327 yards, four touchdowns. Davante Adams catching two of those touchdowns at 195 yards receiving. Meanwhile, Giants quarterback Jackson Dart left the game in the first quarter with a sprained knee. His coach John Harbaugh on losing their quarterback for a while.
17: You know, this is football. This is the NFL. This is what you do. You know, so our task is not to lament it. Our job is for those guys to do everything they can do to get back when they're ready. Go out and play the best football game we can with our football team.
16: Other quarterback news, the Atlanta Falcons will start Michael Penix at quarterback Thursday night against the Green Bay Packers. Vikings quarterback Kyler Murray, out of concussion protocol, will play against the Buccaneers. Bears quarterback Caleb Williams, week to week with a hamstring injury, has not been ruled out for their Monday game against the Eagles. Panthers play at Cleveland, of course, coming up on Sunday. Coach Dave Canales optimistic they'll get outside linebacker Pat Jones back after missing the first two games with a back injury. Running back Jonathan Brooks is week to week with a groin injury. Former NC State wide receiver Noah Rogers set to make his debut for Alabama versus South Carolina this weekend. He injured his knee back in April. Former Hornets forward Nick Batum announcing his retirement after 18 NBA seasons, and Hornets also announcing they will again hold training camp at the Citadel in Charleston coming up later this month. Jim Zoki, WBT Sports.
5: 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I'm Mark Garrison, WBT News.
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22: Oh, yeah, you know we have two of them.
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23: It's a shotgun snap to the Ram quarterback. Stafford sets, side on throw, leaping catch 20, down the middle 10, hash mark 5, Adams touchdown! What a throw and what a catch! 31-yard touchdown for the Rams who go up early late first quarter on the Giants.
2: Kevin Harlan on Westwood One last night, Monday Night Football, 28-6. The Rams look like the Rams again. But that whole trip to Australia thing behind him.
16: Yeah. Got Aaron Donald back running out there. It was a big moment.
2: And this was out there without their main wide receiver.
16: Tell me about it.
2: Uh-huh.
16: Puka Nacua.
2: Speaking of football, that's real football last night. It's Tuesday. How about some fantasy football? The Good Morning BT Fantasy Football League. Wayne Troutman, the defending champion, taking on his daughter this week.
16: A family affair, if you will.
2: The week two scores.
24: Megabeth.
2: 100 points for Megabeth. Unfortunately, the Waniac had 105.
0: Ooh. I know.
16: I could have beat Baldus.
0: I was so close, guys. But I'm kind of proud.
25: Oh, you're doing much better than last year.
16: I thought you had like a million points on the first game with Josh Allen.
25: Yeah, Josh Allen had 40. Josh has been doing great for you.
16: And then you just shut it down after that?
0: I don't know.
25: That's okay.
0: I have no idea.
16: Did you do a parlay?
0: I don't know.
25: She didn't update.
16: Did you do the last leg of your parlay?
0: Somebody had a leg and it got hurt, I think.
2: Mm-hmm. Turkey leg.
25: Yeah, she didn't update her roster after Friday, and somebody was out as of Saturday, so she played a 0 point player. Because
0: I thought if I updated it once, I can't update it again.
2: If they haven't played yet, like
0: who hasn't played?
25: Whomever.
0: Any game or just the game that it's not been in?
2: It's position. If you have a quarterback slot open and you have somebody who's hasn't played yet, you can move them around.
0: Before what game?
16: Before they
25: whichever
16: play.
25: Whichever their
16: play.
25: Game is.
0: So wait, so other people could already have played?
25: Correct. So the
16: there's
25: Thursday night
16: Thursday
25: game.
16: Yeah.
0: Wait a minute, I thought that you couldn't update it again after play started in general. Like
2: no.
0: Once the first game was played.
25: Nope.
2: No.
25: You can update it all the way through, technically up till the Monday Night Football game kicks off if you have.
0: Oh, that's cheating.
25: No, it's not
16: at all.
25: That's
16: you
25: can't just
16: add
25: how it
16: players
25: works.
16: After they've scored points. Very
25: you can only
16: sensible.
25: Add players before they've played their
16: very
25: game.
16: Very sensible.
2: Kind of stings when you lost by 5 points, doesn't
25: it? Yeah, man.
0: So wait, I didn't know that. I just thought I could quick line up. I thought I could change my lineup.
16: If you would like
0: time.
16: To protest to Bernie, our commissioner, you're welcome to file a complaint with Bernie, our commissioner.
0: I'd like to file a complaint. I think the rules need to be changed.
25: Tie goes to the champions.
16: Bernie, let's hear it. We deny the appeal.
25: Deny the appeal.
16: So we're moving on to week three.
25: Deny.
2: Other scores.
0: Why does this not make sense to my brain?
16: Your final leg of your parlay was a stanky leg.
2: last week's team that scored 200 points, that would be Good Morning to You. Nick Craig. He scores more points than his opponent, Boomer Von Cannon, but not nearly as many as he scored last week. 117-108. Good Morning to You defeats Boomer's brilliant team. And other scores. Would you mind if I indulged in fantasy?
6: Would you bear with me while I indulge in fantasy?
2: Bernie Bowles channeling Vince Coakley. Defeats Sir Stephen of Anthony. Much ado about fumbling 109-98.
16: Yeah. I could have beat all these suckers.
0: I could have beaten a lot of these suckers.
25: And had I put Devontae in, I would have crushed Bernie.
7: Yeah, because he has 40 points on Steve's bench.
2: Wait, wait. What'd you say, Jim?
16: You could have beaten. I played anybody but the opponent I had.
2: Final game to tell you about. Radio Flyers 113. Bo Knows Football 165.
16: Why do I always get the guy who scores like 1,000 points?
0: Wow.
25: 165, Jim.
16: Oh, I heard 1,000. My bad.
2: I'd be gloating, but then Nick Craig scored 200 last week, so.
0: So.
2: What do you know?
0: Explain to me now, before every game, I can quick pick it or quick top it or top quick it or what is
7: it? It's called a quick lineup.
2: Think of it this way. You have all your positions, right? Like, you can choose who you want. Now, once a person plays and you've got them locked into that spot, then you can't mess with that spot anymore.
0: I totally misunderstood. I thought it was once play started in general. So Thursday night football, once it started, you're locked in.
2: Only the players that play on Thursday night.
16: This is our second year doing this.
8: Ron, are you paying attention?
7: Nope.
16: No.
0: It's an old wooden ship.
2: And so the standings at the end of 2 weeks. 3 tied at number 1, 2-0. Good morning to you, Bo Knows Football. Would you mind if I indulged in fantasy? We have two teams that are tied for the middle there. Waniac's Beach Tribe and Much Ado About Fumbling. That's Waniac and Steve at 1-1. And then the Radio Flyers, Boomer and...
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2: 0-2 after 2 weeks.
16: Picked up on last year.
0: Okay, guys, now that I know the rules, y'all better watch out.
2: Better watch out now.
16: who am I playing this week? The LA Rams? Like, who do I have on my schedule this week?
2: Don't know. I don't see here.
0: When does it tell us?
25: I feel like it's going to be me.
16: Do I have the 85 Bears? Like, who am I playing this week?
2: Let's see.
0: Well, how do you know?
2: Pulling up the old ESPN app here.
16: We have a commissioner in the room.
2: Yes.
16: And we have Bo.
0: Does he pick?
7: No. So week three.
0: My app won't even load.
7: Week three, I'm playing Wayne.
16: Hey, there we go.
0: Do y'all see the app on my phone? It's a white screen.
7: Oh, fantastic, Beth.
0: It is white screen.
16: No, that's actually your flashlight app.
7: Yeah.
16: You hit the wrong button.
7: Sorry, Meemaw.
0: No, that's the one.
7: We got Bo Knows Football playing Good Morning to You.
16: Oh, that's a big one.
7: Jim and Steve.
16: We're going to move that one to prime time.
7: Jim and Steve are against each other.
16: All right.
8: Sir Steven. Let's schedule that one.
7: Boomer is against Mega Bell.
0: Oh, boom. Boom, Daddy.
7: Very nice.
2: That's it? Sorry. Okay.
7: Yeah. There's only 8 teams.
2: From the Charlotte Eye, Ear, Nose. Who's Vince playing? He's playing TJ. From the Charlotte Eye, Ear, Nose, and Throat Traffic Center, trust your senses to Senta. Here's Boomer Von Cannon.
11: All right, Megabeth. It's on now.
0: It is on. I just figured out the rules, Boomer. You better watch out.
2: Gonna ring that bell, Boomer.
11: Well, one of us has to win, that's for sure.
0: that is true.
11: We're 0-2 so far.
0: Statistically, you are correct.
11: Mega bad. Hey, guys, have an incident at Mooresville, 77 southbound at mile marker 36, right before exit 35 Brawley School Road. Heavy traffic northbound 77 from Fort Mill, Highway 160, 85 on up to exit 7 Clanton Road. Very heavy this morning. Incident at North Charlotte, 485 Outer Loop at exit 28 Mallow Creek Road on Independence Boulevard westbound. The ramp taking you to 485. Delays here around the curve. To the north, have a collision Harris Boulevard at Greer on Mallow Creek Road at Morris Estate and East Charlotte, Albemarle Road westbound at Lawyers Road. And Myers Park is water main repair underway. Queens Road down to one lane each way from Providence Road and Edge Hill Road. Go with King's Drive as your alternate. Boomer Von Cannon, WBT Traffic.
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11: Your WBT forecast today, Tuesday, September 22nd. Couple of showers and thunderstorms this afternoon. Today's high, 87. More showers tonight, the low, 65. Tomorrow, big change. Showers, breezy. Highs holding in the upper 60s to maybe 70. Rock Hill now 71. Mooresville, 70. Queen City, 70 at WBT.
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1: Soft on crime, career politician Roy Cooper released 3,500 criminals early. 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Violent criminals like Jimmy Spate Jr., the career criminal with 8 prior convictions. Burglary, felony car theft, sexually abusing a 14-year-old child.
2: Jimmy Spate's record is extensive. Charged for not one, but 2 violent crimes.
3: First-degree murder, rape, and kidnapping assault.
1: After Cooper let Spate back out on our streets, Spate then sexually assaulted a woman and murdered an innocent man. Roy Cooper's radical record made North Carolina more dangerous. Some people just don't deserve another chance. 40 years of Roy Cooper is long enough. 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
7: Again, back to what I was saying. 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
9: Unreal.
8: What do you call us? Stew? 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
10: A chemistry soup.
8: Like a casserole.
10: Guys!
9: Oh, come on, Jen. Why'd you have to ruin it?
8: It's a casserole with garden peas.
7: It's a carnival. Now it's even one better. It's a casserole
8: with garden peas.
9: Bo loves peas.
8: I hate peas, too.
5: This is Good Morning PT.
7: That's a pea even Bo and Jim can love.
10: I would eat that.
7: Hey! 704-570-1079, text line driven by Keffer Chrysler Dodge Jeep Ram, the family store. Penny has texted the show with some very important information on a Tuesday morning. You guys should congratulate Wayne Troutman on his 2 Carolina Beach Music Award nominations from this weekend. Well, Penny, I did not know that.
8: Did you know that?
10: I did.
8: Being the daughter?
9: Wow. So this really falls on Beth.
8: Well, so you had 2 days where you could have actually have done that.
10: I was just trying to find the exact text from my dad so that I could...
8: When did he send it to you? Like Saturday?
10: It was actually Friday.
7: Beth, did you know
8: Friday.
7: About this?
8: He sent it to you Friday.
7: Did you know about this? I did.
8: So he sent it to you thinking, hoping, wow... Of all the things they talk about, maybe this will make the
9: Beth,
8: show.
9: Beth, I'm guessing you didn't know Bo was going to go here.
8: But it took a listener to text it in.
9: It's taking a minute for you to find this text.
10: Well, I was looking. Here's what happened. I found out about it in an odd text chain.
8: Even your brothers have been talking
9: about
8: it.
9: What had happened was...
10: What happened was, it was like the weirdest text chain to... I got lost in the text chain, but the initial text was about my niece. My sister-in-law sent out a family text about my niece's... she's a cheerleader, and about the games that she'll be cheering at so that we could all, as a family, come. And my dad told us about the nominations in that text thread. And so, but then my older brother started talking about car repairs. So it became this very weirdly diluted text chain. And I did. I should have read it out loud, but I believe...
8: So your dad got his car fixed.
10: No, I think my brother did. There was a lot going on.
9: That's every family group chat, though.
10: Yeah, the family group chat that went off in some haywire directions. But so here's what I think that he got nominated for: Producer of the Year, Song of the Year.
7: Wow.
10: And I think the Michael Branch Award, which is like the big time beach music award, which he won last year.
7: Wow.
5: That was a Good Morning BT humble brag.
10: So if the Waniac wants to correct me, I'm sure he's listening. He could call in. But it was...
8: Well, it's the only way that information will get on the air is if he calls in and tells us about it.
10: Well, he also texted a text chain that he shares with Bo and with me, and he was at the Spanish Galleon last night with H.A. Thompson.
7: With H.A. Thompson. This is becoming like a weekly thing.
8: I was going to say, isn't it like standard... Like a visit the two of them have all the time?
7: Well, the first time they ever did it, we didn't know they knew each other. And then all of a sudden we came in one morning and there was H.A. Thompson, WBT Hall of Famer, and Wayne Troutman. I'm like, these are two worlds colliding. And then, you know, now we've done the shows down at your dad's house down, and H.A. comes. And so now it's kind of a pretty normal thing for us to get those pictures.
10: Yeah, they are besties. I think they just, they share all of the same going out locations.
7: They do. I mean, they're like dual mayors.
8: The same going out locations?
10: I guess.
8: Wow.
7: Yeah, most people say they share the same
10: favorite hot spots.
7: Favorite hot spots.
9: They're both second generation passionate people.
7: That's exactly right. So,
8: does H.A. bring his folder with the pictures in it?
9: It's Morgana.
10: Yeah.
7: Oh, so real quickly here, before we hit to the news, big story here in Charlotte.
10: Oh, I found the text.
7: Oh, you did? Okay.
10: I did. I found the text. At the nomination ceremony, was nominated for Song of the Year, Producer of the Year, and the Michael Branch Award. Yes.
8: Confirming your earlier report.
10: I got it correct. Oh. I got it correct.
8: That's right. Now you have two sources, you and your text.
7: This is when Beth would look at the other camera and say, from the follow-up file.
10: Yeah.
8: We've corroborated the story. Yes.
7: Oh.
10: You know what, guys? This is my favorite going out location, just so that you know.
8: My favorite going out location.
9: Do you guys like to meet at a going out location? Or?
8: What if Mark could share with us some of the dirty going out locations coming up in a few minutes?
7: Ah, see, look what Jim did.
10: Wow.
8: I'm trying to save the segment for everyone.
7: Look at that.
10: Oh.
8: There's Mark now. Hey, Mark.
11: Hi there.
8: We're just talking about Beth called the places at Myrtle Beach the going out locations.
7: Mm-hmm.
8: So I said you may have some dirty going out locations that you could share with us. Mm-hmm. As opposed to like the word, say, restaurant or bar or something simpler.
7: Uh-huh. Well done.
11: Going out locations.
7: Going out locations. Before we hit the news, reminder, coming up next hour, Hans Zimmer tickets. Name that Hans Zimmer composition. It's getting harder. It's coming up in the 9 o'clock hour here, and Dirty Restaurant Tuesday is coming up in just mere moments here on this Tuesday morning, September 22nd. Meantime, let's go back to the news center and rejoin Mark Garrison.
12: Today is sentencing day for former Charlotte City Councilwoman Tijuana Brown. She and her daughters applied for COVID business loans, money they had no business getting, and they used the money to party. $15,000 spent on Tijuana Brown's 50th birthday. Now, Brown is hoping the judge will not send her to the federal pen, but give her probation instead. Now, she has done prison time in the past for cheating on student loans, but sentencing day is today for Brown and her daughters. If you were an airline pilot, how would you like to hear this from an air traffic controller?
13: Yeah, man, nothing works.
12: That was the word yesterday from a controller in Philadelphia.
13: We lost radars. Our weather doesn't work.
12: Radar, radios down, no weather radar. Hundreds of planes as a result grounded in New York, New Jersey, and Philly. The backup system didn't work either. Transportation Secretary Sean Duffy says improvements badly needed.
14: By the way, this will not be the last time. If I don't get the money to fix the telecom, this won't be the last time we tell the story.
12: Well, some flights out of Charlotte, of course, affected yesterday, but things are slowly getting back to normal this morning. Everything appears to be working for now. House fire this morning in Huntersville. Two residents hurt, one badly. Fire broke out about 2 on Tracy Beth Road. One person had to be rescued. No word yet on a cause. They don't agree on very much, President Trump and New York City's socialist mayor, but Trump and Zoran Mondami sat down together yesterday. They talked mostly about housing and other initiatives for New York. The president is still there in the Big Apple this morning. He'll talk about the war with Iran in a speech at the UN in a couple of hours.
15: Trump is expected to defend the war, even as more voices within his own party call for him to end it.
16: The war with Iran needs to end, and end quickly. When it does, energy costs will plummet.
15: Michigan Republican Senate candidate Mike Rogers now pushing for an embargo on American diesel exports in hopes of easing prices. And Iowa Republican Senate candidate Ashley Hinson, who previously voted in favor of the war, is now calling for an immediate end to it.
12: Reporter Lionel Moyes. Now, the president, while in New York, also plans to meet with Ukraine's Vladimir Zelensky to talk about their war with Russia. 6 weeks from today is Election Day. North Carolina's campaign for Senate not going all that well for Republican Michael Whatley. He's running now about 11 points behind Democrat Roy Cooper. Yesterday, Vice President Vance campaigned for Whatley in Greensboro.
17: We've got to tell the Democratic Party that if you want to keep on sending radicals to the ballot, we're going to send those radicals packing, and we are going to elect American patriots to fight for us in Washington, D.C.
12: Well, Vance came just 1 week after President Trump was in the area campaigning for Whatley in Gastonia. Now, the question, of course, will the endorsements sway voters? Coming up on 8:31, head to the Charlotte Eye, Ear, Nose, and Throat Traffic Center. Trust your senses to set it. We've had a lot of bump-ups this morning, Boomer.
18: It's been active. Yes, sir. Since early this morning, too. Mark, we see a lot of activity underway in Mooresville. Collision southbound 77, right before exit 35 Brawley School Road. North Mecklenburg to 485 Outer Loop, or westbound at exit 28 Mallet Creek Road near Mint Hill. Have an incident 485 Inner Loop before exit 49 Idlewild. And in Matthews, delays on the ramp from Independence Boulevard westbound or inbound Independence ramp to I-485. Collision in East Charlotte, Applebaum Road westbound at Lawyers, to the north on the Plaza westbound before Eastway, northbound Harris Boulevard at Greer Road and on North Tryon at Harris Boulevard, and South Charlotte near South Park, Fairview Road westbound after Providence Road at Columbine Circle. Water main repair has reduced Queens Road to one lane each way between Providence Road and Edge Hill Road. You may want to go with Kings Drive as an alternate. Boomer Von Kennedy and WBT traffic.
12: 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You had a soundbite from a coach earlier who said, well, it's football. Players get hurt.
8: That is true. Radio happens that way, too. I mean, if you're like, type too fast, things can happen here. Panthers play at Cleveland on Sunday. Running back Jonathan Brooks is week to week with a groin injury, but coach Dave Canales feels good about their chances of getting outside linebacker Pat Jones on the field after missing the first two games.
19: Where's the pain level? Where's the mobility level? All those things. And we just didn't feel like we could get him turned back around quickly after ramping his load up on Friday. I'm optimistic he'll be back this week, but again, we're going to have to get him out there, move him, and see where he's at.
8: Monday Night Football, Rams 28, Giants 6, as the Giants quarterback Jackson Dart left in the first quarter with a sprained knee. Former Panthers outside linebacker Brian Burns of the Giants, an ankle injury, departed in the fourth quarter. Meanwhile, for the Rams, Matt Stafford, 4 touchdown passes, 2 of those to Devontae Adams, who had 195 yards receiving. Atlanta Falcons will start Michael Penix, a quarterback, for their Thursday night game against the Packers. Vikings get back quarterback Kyler Murray out of concussion protocol. They play Tampa Bay. Bears quarterback Caleb Williams has survived the injury. He is week to week with a hamstring injury. In fact, might play against the Eagles on Monday Night Football. Former NC State wide receiver Noah Rogers set to make his debut for Alabama versus South Carolina after injuring his knee in the spring. Hornets will hold training camp for the second year in a row at the Citadel in Charleston beginning later this month. And former Hornets forward Nick Batum announcing his retirement after 18 NBA seasons, the last 6 with the LA Clippers. Jim Zoki, WBT Sports.
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20: This morning, some fog and clouds, even a few showers around, maybe even a thunderstorm mid to late afternoon through early tonight. Should make it to about 87 with some sunshine. Tonight, showers and thunder showers around early, mid-60s overnight, with maybe a steadier rain developing as this northeast breeze and this wedge comes in. Scattered showers and maybe some steadier rain tomorrow, high only near 70 and quite breezy. I'm meteorologist Ray Stajic from the Weather Channel on Charlotte's FM News Talk 107.9 WBT.
12: Okay, the weather is brought to you by Window Nation. In case you're wondering, fall officially begins this evening at 8:04. 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We lead local. I'm Mark Garrison, WBT News.
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9: Hello. Plus, we get to find out where Sugar Beth has been eating.
10: It's a high-class, high-dollar place this week.
9: Oh, ho, ho. Well, this is a little unusual. In the past 7 days, no restaurant in Mecklenburg or surrounding counties got a B.
10: Wow.
9: That hasn't happened in quite some time.
11: Well, thanks for joining us. We'll talk to you next week.
9: Yeah, I'm out of here. But we do have a couple that had the lowest score we could find. Jersey Mike's and Indian Trail.
12: Oh, no.
9: Had a 93.
11: That still sounds like a good number.
12: Yeah, I've eaten it.
9: I don't like to eat in a restaurant that at least can't get to 95. Lettuce and tomatoes ready to serve. Too warm, so they couldn't serve them. Observed employees handling food, making sandwiches with no hair restraints. The meat case where all of the meat was kept was dirty.
13: Oh, man. Yuck.
9: And the bathrooms, including the urinals, the inspector noted, were dirty.
14: Oh. Yum, yum. Yeah.
11: Pretty standard fare.
9: So, Jersey Mike's, Indian Trail, a 93. Then we have the Circle K on Graham Street. Now, first of all, who in their right mind would eat around Graham Street? You might get carjacked. A 94. The roller dog station was dirty. The tongs handling the wieners were dirty. The container holding plasticware was dirty. Hash browns and chicken bites had to be thrown out. They weren't hot. Repeat problem. And the employees had no idea how old the food was at the roller dog station.
12: I don't even know how it got here.
11: We sell food? Sir, this is a gas station.
9: We thought we just served Mad Dog 2020.
11: This is a Wendy's.
9: No working food thermometer. Oh, and this sounds really good. A heavy covering of dead ants on the back wall.
13: Oh, man.
11: Oh, heavy covering.
9: Heavy covering. That's
11: like
9: what
11: thousands
9: it said.
11: Of ants.
9: That's right. And that was a repeat violation.
11: Is that your beard? No, it's ants.
9: So there you go. That's the Circle K on Graham Street. 94, despite all those violations.
11: I was going to say, they must be rounding up.
9: Yeah. So now, our friends, the health inspectors, also spend a lot of time inspecting daycare centers.
11: Oh, no.
9: And this one caught my eye.
11: Dirty diapers?
9: This is the dirty diaper report for sure. This is the Goddard School in Indian Trail. Now, they're graded a little differently than restaurants. They got 37 demerits, which is a lot. For example, staff observed not properly washing hands after changing diapers.
12: Oh, no.
9: A worker was about to give a kid a bottle that had already been used during an earlier feeding, had leftover formula in it.
12: Oh, no good. Yeah, no good.
9: You're supposed to use a clean bottle and fresh formula every time.
11: Get your fresh baby.
9: Hot water was too hot at all the sinks for the little kiddies. Loose toilet seat in the zebra room. I love that. I like just saying it. Hey, we got a loose toilet in the zebra room.
11: Nobody go in the zebra room right now.
12: The blue oyster.
9: For some reason, extra kids' clothing stored in the bathrooms. I don't know why. Mats in the cribs and the playpens in poor repair throughout the facility. In one room, toys that kids can put in their mouth just being swapped around among kids. They're not supposed to let that happen. And employees preparing food had no hair restraints. So that is the daycare facility at the Goddard School in Indian Trail, 37 demerits.
11: Kids, put your hair restraints on. The inspector's here.
12: Where's your hairnet?
9: And please, if you work there, wash your hands after you change a poopy diaper. Come on now. Ooh. All right, so we go from the dirty to the, how do you describe her? She has a refined
10: delightful
9: and sophisticated palate.
12: Delightful.
11: I think she's very smart.
9: Everyone wants to know,
15: where's Beth been eating?
10: Okay, guys. I said that I went to a high-class, high-dollar place.
9: Mm-hmm.
10: I finally McDonald's? Tried the chicken nuggets at Burger King.
9: No. Oh, no. Oh, I did, too.
4: Yes.
8: So
9: and they're
8: both
9: awful.
8: Of you.
10: Oh,
9: wow.
10: Oh, okay. So I had a completely different experience, Mark.
9: Did you?
10: Yeah. So our listener Tim sent a text a few days ago that said, "Beth, I finally got the chicken nuggets at Burger King, and they are amazing." He said they rivaled Chick-fil-A and Wendy's chicken nuggets.
9: Oh, he needs help.
10: So the Burger King I went to, 98.5. So I got the 10 piece. They have like two different combos. They have like a 10 or a 20 piece. They are very flavorful. I would say if I ate them at the actual Burger King instead of in the drive-thru, they probably would have been crispier. But when they sit in that little container while you're driving home, I think they get a little like steamed, so they don't feel quite as crispy. But I liked the overall flavor of the nuggets. So the commercial doesn't lie about the overall flavor. The sauce, I had their like spicy zesty sauce, whatever their zesty sauce was. I had that and didn't mind. And of course got the buffalo sauce as well, because you know anything hot sauce, I'm in.
9: I thought they were greasy and rubbery.
10: Mm. Oh, see, mine were not greasy at all and were very tender. Mm. Very tender.
11: You sure you got the nuggets?
9: Yeah. It was something.
11: Is this pack of gum?
10: I was happy.
9: I just didn't like them at all.
10: Oh, see, if I can eat a chicken nugget without sauce, then I am going to tell you that it's a good nugget. And I could eat those nuggets without the sauce. They had that much flavor. It felt kind of like they'd been
9: brined. That's because they're loaded with garlic.
10: Is that what it was?
9: Mm-hmm.
10: I was going to say, I felt like they'd been brined in pickle juice or
4: garlic.
10: Something.
4: So good.
9: Yeah, my verdict on those is...
13: Oh, man, yuck.
10: Oh, see, I had a very positive experience.
9: Everything is sunny and positive for you, Beth. That's why we love you so much.
4: Not toll roads, Mark.
10: Except toll roads. Except toll roads and Ticketmaster. You live, it's the thing that my mom always said, you live in the perspective you have.
9: Mm. Huh?
10: Yeah,
9: That's deep.
10: Yeah.
9: Mm.
11: Thank you, Mark.
9: Well, thank you.
11: All right, we'll check traffic right now. Charlotte Eye, Ear, Nose, and Throat Traffic Center. 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Here's Boomer Von Cannon.
16: Hey, Bo, we have an incident reported in Mooresville. I-77 southbound approaching exit 35 Brawley School Road. We're not seeing heavy delays with this, but watch for police on the scene southbound and near mile marker 36. Incident on the outer loop of 45 at exit 28 Mallard Creek Road near Mint Hill. The 485 inner loop before exit 49 Idlewild. Delays begin at exit 44 Highway 218 on Independence Boulevard. Boulevard and Matthews, the westbound Independence ramp to I-485. Also to the north, the Plaza westbound before Eastway, Harris Boulevard northbound at Greer Road, and south at Mecklenburg, south Tryon at John Price Road. And in Myers Park, water main repairs underway on Queens Road. It's down to one lane each way from Providence Road to Edge Hill Road. Boomer Von Cannon, WBT Traffic.
10: This is one of the things that makes me absolutely the happiest when we get a text on our text line from one of our listeners who has used the people we talk about. Sandra Southern Sunshine Miller. That's her nickname in there. I love it. Sandra Southern Sunshine. She loves the folks at Cardinal Environmental Solutions now. She says, yippee, Beth. Yippee. Yippee. She said yippee in her text. Cardinal came to my house yesterday afternoon to treat my areas, and I am going to keep my continued service. And she had struggled. She told us the story. She had struggled with other pest folks. She had struggled with other companies who just weren't getting the job done. And her response about Cardinal Environmental Solutions, yippee.
4: Beth, I have a Cardinal story. They were supposed to come over yesterday to do a spider treatment.
10: Yeah.
4: And they got an emergency call on the way there. They gave me a call and said, hey, we're running a few minutes behind. I said, no problem, Ryan. It was very nice. And it ended up getting a little bit too late. You know, we got Sutton and he was getting close to bed.
10: Yeah.
4: I said, Ryan, don't worry about it today. We'll catch you tomorrow. He called me back and was super apologetic and very communicative, just really nice guy. That's just the kind of service that you get with Cardinal. They're always going to communicate with you and let you know, hey, we're headed your way, or it's going to take a little longer this time.
10: Yes, so. Bernie, I love that you had that experience too, because they were just out at my house on Thursday, called me 30 minutes before they arrived to let me know that they were on the way, then took care of a hornet's nest issue. Wasn't even on the list of things they were going to do, but I told him, I said, there's a hornet's nest. Can you help me? And Angel is my tact. 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
16: Hey, Tuesday, September 22nd, couple of showers and thunderstorms this afternoon. Today's high, 87. Showers overnight tonight, 65. Tomorrow, showers, breezy, and much cooler. Tomorrow's high holding in the upper 60s, maybe hitting 70 before the day is wrapped up. Rock Hill, 71. Mooresville, 70. Queen City, 71 at WBT.
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0: Leon was about to leave the military.
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2: She just wanted to mention she was right, Bo. Continue.
3: But anyway, so I'm reading this text, and then like I hear Bernie, like in my head, Beth's doing a commercial read for one of the ones that we don't do together. Mm-hmm. That's how my brain was working while I was reading Brett's text. I'm like, what is this? What? And all of a sudden I hear Bernie chime in. Oh, that's cool. Bernie's chime. And then like 75% of the spot is over, and I realized, oh, I'm supposed to be in this one. Mm-hmm. And so I jumped in at the very end to give you the pertinent information, and then what I love is people want copies of this now.
4: Yeah, can I?
3: Oh, go ahead.
2: Do whatever you want.
4: Well, so then Bo felt terrible because he was like, "Oh my gosh!" I'm like, so he basically gave the phone number at the end of that. He felt really bad about.
5: And then you got a text from the ad agency.
4: And then mm-hmm. I got a text from the ad agency that said, "Oh my gosh, that was an awesome Cardinal spot. Will you please send it to me?"
5: Sorry about that. Something about it was just resonating and better
4: something
5: today.
4: Something just hit better.
5: Something about that heartfelt story Bernie shared just made it all come together. Send me that one.
2: Me?
4: Yeah, that's the best one.
3: Send me the first 45 seconds of it.
4: That's the best that's one the we've part. Ever heard.
3: And so there you go. Thanks a lot, Brett Jensen, and you and your Pringle.
5: And Bernie's one has to send it to the ad agency.
4: Yeah, that's right, true. So Bernie has to send it to the ad agency.
2: Well, I mean, when we get into breaks, you guys, Bo, people don't understand how much production Bo does.
3: Bernie, you don't have to sugarcoat.
2: No, I'm not. No,
3: I was reading the text this particular time.
2: Yes, you were reading a text. But every other time that you have lost track of where you are and what we're doing, you are preparing for the next segment or what we're doing later on in the show. So,
4: nice.
2: I feel like you deserve grace here, Bo.
3: I don't deserve anything.
2: You do.
3: Bernie.
2: You deserve respect, Bo.
5: Somewhat Brett's fault, then, right?
2: Yeah,
4: like it is. It's Brett Jensen's fault. You can.
3: But that's the first time that's ever happened to me, where I literally didn't realize. Like we've had you and me read commercials before, and then one of us is out of the room and didn't realize that they were in the
4: right.
3: You
4: that's
3: know,
4: happened,
3: so running back in. But it's never happened like right in front of me, like bringing Bernie in, and I was so lost in this text from Jensen. And I still don't quite understand everything that's going on in it. But I mean, that's literally what was going on. So my mind was elsewhere. I'm reading this text from Jensen, and then I'm like, oh, wait a minute. What is going on around me?
4: The best part about it is, I mean, if you see the setup of the studio, Bernie and I sit across from each other. So we're eye to eye. And then Jim and Bo sit across from each other. So they're eye to eye. And I'm sitting here talking, and I'm looking at Bo, and I can tell that he's engrossed in something. And then Bernie chimes in. And so Bernie and I are staring at each other in the eye, and then we're looking at Bo, and then we're looking at each other, and then we're looking back over at Bo because we were thinking. So then when I started talking about HVAC, I figured it would probably click your brain.
5: Still nothing. I just looked over at Bo and he was on his phone. I thought, well, maybe he's having a medical emergency and he's texting an ambulance to come pick him up or something.
3: Well, can I tell you? So there's a layer on a layer. I originally thought it was from Brett Winterble. And then I'm like, wait a minute, why is Winterble sending me a picture holding a Pringle? And then I realized it was Jensen, and then all of a sudden I heard Cardinal. And wait a minute, snap back to reality, there we are. So look, you know, we are a lot of things here, but I believe that one of our strengths is that we lean into things when we want to be transparent. And there you go.
4: Just to be completely transparent, then we were laughing at the fact that Bo clued in at the last, you know, 10 seconds of the ad, but what really set it over the top was the ad agency.
3: Oh, yeah.
4: Reaching out. And completely unprompted.
5: Well, let's just complete the story. Bernie is the new co-host of the morning show now because Bernie did such a great job on that ad. That
2: I just want to thank Bo Thompson.
5: Bernie is now the lead.
2: Incredible honor.
3: I almost made it to 15 years.
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1: The toll lane battle comes to a head. Good morning, just before 9. I'm Mark Garrison. With the sound of I-77 this morning, traffic jams and all. Last night, Charlotte City Council got blasted by residents who are angry. They do not want more toll lanes on I-77, and they sounded off about it.
2: Ma'am,
3: get her out.
2: Ma'am,
3: get her out.
2: You have one more chance, and I'm going to ask the police to remove you.
1: Council was frustrated. That woman was removed by cops as the crowd chanted no more tolls. But City Council voted to build the toll lanes. Their votes were bought by the state of North Carolina. DOT is promising to give the city $300 million to spend in the black community. All they had to do was approve the toll project, and they did. $300 million, enough money to buy Malcolm Graham's vote.
4: $300 million or more for West Charlotte neighborhoods and communities. That's huge for our community, and I'm willing to die on the political sword for if necessary.
1: Graham says he'll die on his political sword. He has mayoral ambitions, but he says if he doesn't get to run for mayor or he loses in the race, he thinks he made the right decision about I-77. So now what's next? The Regional Transportation Board has to vote. That is expected to approve the project, and then the state can begin the toll lane construction on I-77 from uptown to the South Carolina line. It is supposed to help congestion, but other toll lanes around Charlotte have not significantly helped reduce traffic jams. And Boomer tells us that every morning when he checks the jam cams on I-77.
5: That's right.
1: Those toll lanes, yeah, nobody's in them.
5: Nope, they're not. Yeah. Sure not. No, sir.
1: He's in the eye, ear, nose, and throat traffic center. Trust your senses to set us. So how do we look this morning?
6: Mark, we have an incident on I-485 near Mallet Creek. This is on the outer loop westbound at exit 28 Mallet Creek Road in Mint Hill. Bump up on the inner loop of 45 before exit 49 Ottawa. Delays stretch back to Highway 218. Seeing the heavy traffic on Brookshire Freeway headed eastbound from I-85 to Uptown. Earlier incidents have cleared. Still some residual delays here. Also on Brookshire Boulevard near 85 at Linwood Avenue. On Sugar Creek Road eastbound at I-85. Bump up on westbound Harris Boulevard. Slow traffic at Greer Road taking up the left lane. Also on North Tryon, inbound North Tryon at 36th Street. Myers Park Water Main Repair has reduced Queens Road to one lane each way from Providence Road to Edge Hill Road. May want to go with Kings Drive as an alternate. Boomer Von Cannon, WBT Traffic.
1: WBT News Time. Now 9 o'clock, still no arrest in that violent shooting spree Sunday morning in Charlotte. Somebody sprayed several homes with bullets on Grassy Patch Lane, and one of the shots killed a 4-year-old.
7: Caleb Flax died Sunday shortly after being shot while asleep in his bed in North Charlotte. His mother, Brianna, was in the bed with him.
8: Turned the light on. They shot him in the head and went through his brain.
7: The doorbell camera on their home caught the terrifying moments when gunfire erupted through the neighborhood.
8: Like, there's no reason why you should just be shooting up houses, not knowing what you're shooting at.
1: Yeah, no reason for it, and cops are trying to figure out why they did all of that shooting. No arrest yet. That was David Schumann with Queen City News. Tampering with the evidence, a former DNA analyst for Charlotte Police arrested. Kelly Shea is accused of switching some evidence in a case. President Trump not getting a lot of television time. The major networks are not covering the president. They're protesting because he kicked CNN and MSN, or MS Now as it's called, out of the White House. He revoked their press credentials.
9: A very simple man. I don't want him in my office. I don't want him here.
1: Trump says he gave CNN the boot because of biased coverage. CNN is now suing. President Trump's in New York today. In about an hour, he'll speak about the war with Iran in a speech at the United Nations. Charlotte's Atrium Health getting bigger, now getting the green light to move into Raleigh. The Wake County Board of Commissioners approving Atrium taking over Wake Medical Center. Atrium had to do some wheeling and dealing to get that approval, promising to put a cap on prices for the next 5 years, not raising the cost of such things as surgeries or MRIs in Raleigh. And they agreed to pony up $2 billion to improve WakeMed facilities. Now, coming up on 9:03, tonight, fall starts. at 8:04.
3: As we head on through our Tuesday, some patchy fog with a few showers possible this morning, maybe a thunderstorm. Should still get some sun, should help us make it to that 87. That threat for showers and thunderstorms lingers into early tonight, and then maybe a little light rain or steadier rainfall overnight, 65. Wednesday, occasional rain and showers, mainly cloudy otherwise. 70 degrees from the Weather Channel. I'm meteorologist Ray Stajic on Charlotte's FM News Talk 107.9 WBT.
1: 71, mostly cloudy at the moment in Gastonia, partly cloudy uptown, 72 at WBT.
10: Well, if we're going according to plan here, Bernie should be telling you about Monarch Dentistry of Gold Hill right about now.
11: How are your teeth, Bo? Are they great?
10: They're fantastic.
11: I know a great dentist.
10: I was actually, during that segment earlier, I was sitting here thinking to myself how great I enjoy the treatment I get at Monarch Dentistry of Gold Hill, how great my teeth are right now. I've got aligners, and this is something that Dr. Mercado recommended to me a long time ago, and I'm in the middle of that right now, and it's so easy, and it's a great process, and Dr. Mercado, like anything, will make sure that you know exactly how things are going to go during the process. She calls and checks on you, make sure that you understand why it's being done, what it can do, long-term plan, everything. There's always a plan when it comes to Dr. Mercado, and she is always so far ahead of things, and that's what you want. You want somebody that people affectionately say, she's a dental nerd. That's who you want working on your teeth, a dental nerd. And she'll smile when I say that, but I've been saying it for years, and she's the best of the best. And she can give you the attention that you deserve and you haven't gotten other places. When you go to Monarch, you're going to be the sole focus from the moment you walk in to the moment you leave. You're not going to wait. You're not going to be stuck in a waiting room. You're actually going to be the focus of attention. And you see the same dentist every time. That continuity of care, that is a phrase that Dr. Mercado uses over and over again. Go see him today like I did. Bernie should. 803-547-7779. 803-547-7779. 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
12: Monday Night Football was the Rams over the Giants, 28-6, as Matt Stafford threw for 327 yards, four touchdowns. Devontae Adams caught two of those touchdowns and 195 yards receiving. Meanwhile, for the Giants, quarterback Jackson Dart left the game in the first quarter with a sprained knee. Former Panthers outside linebacker Brian Burns, also with the Giants, had an ankle injury in the fourth quarter. Panthers play at Cleveland coming up on Sunday. Coach Dave Canales feels good about their chances of getting outside linebacker Pat Jones back after missing the first two games with a back injury. Meanwhile, running back Jonathan Brooks is listed as week-to-week with a groin injury. Atlanta Falcons will start Michael Penix at quarterback for their Thursday game against Green Bay. Vikings quarterback Kyler Murray has cleared concussion protocol. He'll play versus Tampa Bay. Bears quarterback Caleb Williams is week-to-week with a hamstring injury. Has not yet been ruled out, though, for the Monday game against the Eagles. Former NC State wide receiver Noah Rogers set to make his debut for Alabama versus South Carolina this weekend, coming off a knee injury in April. Former Hornets forward Nick Batum announcing his retirement after 18 NBA seasons. Jim Zocchi, WBT Sports.
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10: All right, sir. Okay, I'm not sure what's going on there, but I'll say it's 9:06 on 107.9 WBT. And it's Bo and Beth, and it's the final hour of Good Morning BT.
15: You know what? Sometimes technology isn't our friend. I say this often. I give off some kind of electromagnetic current, and I break technology just by being in close proximity to it. And I think that's what just happened.
10: I'm going to go with you on that, Beth, and I'm going to recalibrate and say, here we go. And it's not.
15: See, I did it again. I did this at the Le Creuset outlet the other day. I was there. And the cash register wouldn't work. And then, not lying, this is a true story. I was standing by the cash register. The cash register computer system wouldn't work. And I said, you know what? I think it's me. So I walked to the other side of the store. The cash register started resetting and began working. And so I stayed on the other side of the store while she did the transaction. And then I came back. True story. This happened just a week ago. Actually, not even. Just a few days ago.
10: I got some gremlins in the old machine here. We're going to try this one more time, Bernie.
13: How do you do, fellow kids?
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10: All right, sir.
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1: Gosh, that's not a good thing. Have you thought about moving?
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16: I challenge you to a game of horseshoe. A game of horseshoe.
10: All right. Now that feels right. 907 on 107.9 WBT. Bo and Beth here on this Tuesday, September 22nd, 37th anniversary of Hurricane Hugo. If you were here then, if you know, you know. Charlotte, 37 years ago, was rather chaotic this morning. It was rather chaotic last night at the government center. Charlotte, the city council votes 7-4 to support the I-77 South Toll Project. And this is an about-face for a couple of city council members, namely Malcolm Graham and Joy Mayo, who reversed their vote. And in the end, that gives you the 7-4 in favor of going forward and rescinding the recension of I-77's toll lane project. You had Ejmera, Anderson, Driggs, Owens, Mitchell, Graham, and Mayo in favor and opposed last night. Arias, Johnson, Watlington, and Mayfield. And this got pretty contentious last night.
15: Oh, it did.
10: Malcolm Graham, they all made their comments. You had about 2 hours of public forum comment from citizens. And then after that, you had discussion about where they were going to go with this. And then you had the actual vote. So let's go to Malcolm Graham's portion. And it's going to be a moment before you hear Malcolm Graham, because Malcolm Graham, just to take you to this point of the proceedings last night, was in the middle of making his claim. And then you had a very vocal portion of the crowd there that was in the audience against this, not happy with Graham. You hear the mayor here, Rob Harrington, having to get involved and actually eject some people from the chamber. So let's rewind to that moment last night.
13: I wanna, City Council, if I you wanna care thank about you. The people, you would vote against the toll lane.
16: If
13: did you not?
16: If you're out.

0: Okay. There are particular individuals who are disrupting the meeting. This is a second warning that I will ask to have you removed if we are unable to have council do their job. Council listened to the audience and heard the audience. Council now has the right to proceed.
1: Just vote.
2: Did you listen to the people?
0: Ma'am.
3: Get her out.
0: Ma'am.
3: Get her out.
0: You have one more chance, and I'm going to ask the police to remove you.
3: Okay, she's out.
0: You are disrupting the meeting. Please stop talking. Violating Statute 148, 318.7. The subject of being escorted out of the meeting chamber and charged with a misdemeanor if you don't stop talking. Officer, please escort. Councilmember Graham, please continue.
4: This is what democracy looks like and sounds like, and I accept that. I respect that. I don't respect being interrupted, but I respect people's passion. I respect people's ability to advocate on behalf of their communities, their neighborhoods, and for themselves. And that's what I'm here to do for this community.
5: No more talk!
3: No
5: more talk!
0: Councilmember Graham, please continue.
4: And that's what I'm doing here tonight, representing this community.
6: And he is one of those who reversed his support last night. Initially, he did not vote to endorse this the I-77 toll lane project, and then in the end, he and Joy Mayo. Now, I think it's important here to hear from the two switchers last night. This is Joy Mayo, not nearly as chaotic as what you just heard, and Malcolm Graham spoke longer than what you just heard us play, but I don't have time to play all that, but I do want to give you an opportunity to hear what the two people who basically swung the vote last night said. Here's Joy Mayo.
7: One of the main reasons why I will be voting for this P3 is because 17 out of 22 bridges will be redesigned. That is not part of this community benefits. That was always in the plan. I don't think that everyone was maybe paying attention to that part. That redesign is so impactful. My colleagues and I meet this moment with the people of Charlotte, and particularly the people of District 3, at the center of this decision. For people who oppose this project, I hope that you will continue to stay engaged. There are opportunities. All of that is in the contract if you read it. There are opportunities for you to stay involved so that you have a seat at the table to minimize impact, to maximize benefits. Now it's time to get ready to get to work.
6: And they went on to vote 7-4. And like I said, those last two there, Malcolm Graham and Joy Mayo, switched their vote. North Carolina DOT promising a minimum of $300 million in community benefits and will sign a memorandum of understanding with the city of Charlotte. And now Ed Driggs, who's the representative on CARTPO, goes to the meeting on Wednesday night, and he will bring his weighted vote based on the outcome of last night's vote here locally to then vote there, and that will carry the day.
8: Well, and you could tell from the meeting that things got heated and that people wanted to voice their opinions. I will tell you that our text line has been going nuts all morning long. Even when we weren't talking about this story, texts still have been coming through about this meeting last night. And I wanted to read Alan's because he does address that $300 million. Alan said about the $300 million vote, the purchase last night. Who is going to hold city council accountable for making sure that $300 million actually goes for the good of the community that city council says they want to help with? Also, why is NCDOT so focused on getting the widening of I-77 done by toll lanes only? What might we not be being told about others potentially lining their pockets from deals?
6: And
8: that's from Alan.
6: Thank you, Alan. 704-570-1079. 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When we come back, we'll hear some more of the voices from the public forum last night, which, same thing we're doing here with our text line, giving people an opportunity to speak out on this who aren't elected. But, you heard the boisterous, loud people who were in opposition to this last night. There were people in the building that were in favor of rescinding the recension, as it were. And we'll give you a chance to hear, you know, we don't have time for all 60 speakers, but that's why you listen to us. We streamline it for you, and we'll give you an idea of what it sounded like from the people watching this all go down last night. Traffic check right now from the Charlotte Eye, Ear, Nose, and Throat Traffic Center. Trust your senses to Senta. Back to Boomer Von Cannon.
9: Thank you, Bo and Beth. And near Mint Hill, delays on the I-485 inner loop. Left lane blocked right before exit 49, Idlewild Road. Delays go back to exit 44, Highway 218. Also just off 485, a collision on Highway 51 near exit 43, right next to Connell Road. To the west, have a bump up on Dixie River Road at Brody Lane. Also, water main repair continues on Queens Road. It's one lane each way from Providence Road to Edge Hill Road. It's been going on throughout the night and early morning and continues now with Kings Drive as an alternate here. Incident then on inbound North Tryon at 36th Street, Harris Boulevard, westbound at Greer Road, taking up the left lane. Boomer Von Cannon, WBT Traffic.
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11: 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Burglary, felony car theft, sexually abusing a 14-year-old child.
12: Jimmy Spate's record is extensive. 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
13: First-degree murder, rape, and kidnapping assault.
11: After Cooper let Spate back out on our streets, Spate then sexually assaulted a woman and murdered an innocent man. 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
9: Your WBT forecast today, Tuesday, September 22nd. Couple of showers and thunderstorms this afternoon. Today's high 87. More showers expected tonight with the overnight 65. Tomorrow, showers, breezy, and much cooler with highs holding about the upper 60s, maybe hitting 70 before the day is wrapped up. Rock Hill now 74 and Monroe 75 to Queen City 73 at WBT.
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9: 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Lots of people with thoughts on what happened last night.
10: Yeah, so many people are sending us text messages. I thought this one from Steven was interesting. Steven says, boy, I sure do wish York County could have a dog in this fight. The citizens of York County probably use I-77 just as much or more than Charlottians or Mecklenburg County citizens.
9: Council voting 7-4 last night to reinstate support for the I-77 South Toll Project. And you had two people switch their votes last night based on what they had earlier said, Malcolm Graham and Joy Mayo. There was 2 hours at least of public forum last night before the council members started debating, and a lot of people lined up to talk about this. We don't have time to hear all of it, but we have time to hear some of it.
11: I'm speaking in support of moving 77 forward because doing nothing is not the answer. And by rescinding it, you moved away from the negotiating table. We need to be at the table. If we want to do this right, we have to be at the table. And the only way to be at the table is to move the process forward. We've heard a lot of things about South Charlotte, Ballantyne. Yes, I'm a business owner. I have businesses along 77. I employ more than 200 people, 200 team members that sit on that road for 30 minutes, an hour, whatever it might be. It's 30 minutes and an hour that they could be earning a paycheck. They could be taking that home. It is a problem. You have a difficult decision, but be at the table.
12: I was not originally planning to speak tonight, but I haven't been able to stop thinking about how broad and consistent the opposition to this project has been. A diverse group of people who all thought that this project is bad. People passionate enough not only to send emails, but to show up here for months. I can't help but wonder, who stands to benefit most if this goes forward? I don't believe it's my West Side neighbors. This project should succeed or fail on its own merits. There should be no need for carrots or sticks.
13: I-77 South currently carries 65 million vehicles a year. Unlike the airport, everyone is impacted by congestion on this major thoroughfare. There are details still to settle, but the significant benefits that have been offered in the past 60 days are too good to pass up. Bicker over subjective aspects of the project, and we'll miss this opportunity to secure another milestone in our city's history. Previously, you voted to rescind support. The state answered you with a payback provision, and now Charlotte homeowners like me are looking at potentially higher taxes for something we'd get no new benefit from, not to mention the pressure the decision would put on the city's stellar AAA bond rating. Save the political fight for the one that matters, keeping the airport under the Charlotte Airport Authority. That's where every ounce of this city's political capital belongs. History will remember the votes you make. Please reaffirm support for the I-77 South Express Lanes.
2: Thank
13: and
2: you,
13: if you were going to take 77 South home tonight, you better leave right now.
14: Thank you.
13: Thanks.
15: Okay. How do you want to be remembered? As leaders who spoke about racial equity, or as leaders who stood up for it when doing so came at a cost? Charlotte's inequities did not happen by accident. They grew from generations of decisions about whose neighborhoods could be divided, whose communities could be displaced, and whose voices could be ignored. You did not make those decisions. But tonight, you are responsible for whether we repeat them.
14: So we gotta be truthful about this situation. I don't see color, I see displacement. I don't see that family that done transitioned from here to there, and they say, I got my dream home. Now you wanna put a highway through it? Y'all gotta wake up and smell the coffee. This ain't where it's at. Y'all, I don't know what y'all sipping on, but it ain't it. But I can tell you what, the community is watching, and so we will let it go. I charge everybody that's watching on TV. If y'all don't vote right, they can check you out at the ballot in November.
9: So there you go. A good example and some from both sides there about who showed up to talk last night. The vocal crowd there was against this, and there were several times where they had to be removed from the actual chamber. We played some audio from Malcolm Graham trying to make his points, and the mayor had to actually read a statute and eject several people, and it was so loud still coming from the lobby when mm-hmm. the doors were closed. That's how many people were yelling about this. So it was one of those nights, a late night and a loud night.
10: What's fascinating about this issue is it doesn't divide along party lines. This it really divides among people who have either experience with toll lanes or people who are going to be directly affected by these toll lanes. So you have so many people that are of varying political parties who might be uniting on this particular issue because of what we've seen in our communities before.
9: And again, NCDOT promising a minimum of $300 million in community benefits through this memorandum of understanding with the city of Charlotte that will be signed. And so a number of people last night who you might not have thought would have been supporting this talked about that money that's going to go to some of these communities, that if this were not to be put back on the table, that there'd be nothing. That was the argument that some of them made. But again, two people in particular switched their vote last night in the form of Malcolm Graham, in the form of Joy Mayo. So you have one established longtime member of local government and one relatively newcomer. So this is a very interesting issue. And now it goes to the CARTPO meeting on Wednesday night and what will be a formality now that Charlotte's weighted vote in the affirmative will come from Ed Driggs. 928 on 107.9 WBT. Head back to the news center on your Tuesday morning, September 22nd. Here's Mark Garrison.
16: More local politics. This time, CMS. Will she get dumped from the chairman's seat tonight? Talking about Stephanie Sneed, she chairs the Charlotte-Mecklenburg School Board. Some board members, though, say Sneed's not doing a good job. They want her out and a new chairman needed, they say. Tonight, they will try to make it happen. CMS is in a mess right now as the SBI is now possibly investigating illegal spending. The school superintendent has accused Stephanie Sneed of trying to divert money from teacher pay for pet projects, and she accused Sneed of funneling money to a friend, supposedly for consulting work, without telling the board. Sneed is expected to defend herself tonight, and it could be a long meeting. In Raleigh, some parents are threatening to sue the school system there. They're upset that a man who dresses as a woman is teaching music in an elementary school. Parents say the school will not allow them to opt out of the class.
17: Okay, well, we have a trans teacher now teaching kindergartners and really an unavoidable class that touches all grades, K through 5. There's no opt out.
18: Aaron Driver has two kids at the school. He's working with the Thomas More Society, a national law firm, to lay out demands from parents. They want the option to pull their children out of the music class taught by the transgender teacher. They want written assurances that students won't be disciplined for using the wrong pronouns, that the music teacher won't be allowed to use the same bathroom or locker room as students, and that no school employee can retaliate against any students who are pulled from the class.
16: No reply from the school, but they've been put on notice that if parents are not allowed to opt out, they will sue. That's reporter Dina Harley in Raleigh. They are lunatics. That is the message the U.S. will give to the United Nations today about Iran. President Trump speaking at the U.N. this morning. Secretary of State Rubio says the message is simple.
2: Talk about oil. We talk about the Straits of Hormuz. The central issue here is Iran is run by lunatic clerics. These people can never have nuclear weapons.
16: Meantime, the Houthis, a group funded by Iran, continue to attack Saudi Arabia with missiles. And one of those at the United Nations today will be Israel's Prime Minister Netanyahu. Before landing in New York, he got on social media and blasted New York's socialist mayor, Zoran Mandani.
19: Shame on you, Mr. Mandani. Shame on you for supporting the Hamas terrorist monsters who butchered our people. Shame on you for inciting riots against New York Jews. I'm coming to the UN. I'm going to tell the truth about our heroic soldiers, and I'm going to tell the truth about you.
16: No immediate response from the mayor. Today in Charlotte, sentencing day for former Charlotte City Councilwoman Tijuana Brown. She and her daughters applied for COVID business loans and then used the money on themselves, even spending $15,000 on Tijuana Brown's 50th birthday. Brown is hoping the judge will not send her to prison, asking for probation. She has done prison time in the past for cheating on student loans. Coming up on 9:32 now from the Charlotte Eye, Ear, Nose, and Throat Traffic Center. Trust your senses to Santa. All right, so where are we banging up now, Boomer?
20: We're seeing some improvement now, thank goodness. It's been quite a morning. Hey, Mint Hill is seeing better conditions now with a 485 interloop earlier incident near exit 49 Ottawild Road now clearing. Also clearing an incident just off I-485, Highway 218, exit 44. That's right next to Connell Road. Seeing just a bit of residual delays that continue here. Southwest Mecklenburg, bump up on Dixie River Road at Brody Lane. Also in Myers Park, lanes are now reopening on Queens Road, just north of Providence, as water main repair has been taking place throughout most of the morning. You still may see some equipment here on Queens near Providence. Boomer Von Kennen, WBT Traffic.
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21: Monday Night Football is the Rams over the Giants, 28-6, as Matt Stafford threw for 327 yards, four touchdowns. Devontae Adams caught two of those touchdowns and 195 yards receiving. Meanwhile, for the Giants, quarterback Jackson Dart left the game in the first quarter with a sprained knee. Former Panthers outside linebacker Brian Burns, also with the Giants, had an ankle injury in the fourth quarter. Panthers play at Cleveland coming up on Sunday. Coach Dave Canales feels good about their chances of getting outside linebacker Pat Jones back after missing the first two games with a back injury. Meanwhile, running back Jonathan Brooks is listed as week-to-week with a groin injury. Atlanta Falcons will start Michael Penix at quarterback for their Thursday game against Green Bay. Vikings quarterback Kyler Murray has cleared concussion protocol. He'll play versus Tampa Bay. Bears quarterback Caleb Williams is week-to-week with a hamstring injury. Has not yet been ruled out, though, for the Monday game against the Eagles. Former NC State wide receiver Noah Rogers set to make his debut for Alabama versus South Carolina this weekend, coming off a knee injury in April. Former Hornets forward Nick Batum announcing his retirement after 18 NBA seasons. Jim Zoki, WBT Sports.
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9: Name that Hans Zimmer famous movie score. Coming up, the contest continues.
0: This morning, some fog and clouds, even a few showers around, maybe even a thunderstorm, mid to late afternoon through early tonight. Should make it to about 87 with some sunshine. Tonight, showers and thundershowers around early, mid-60s overnight with maybe a steadier rain developing as this northeast breeze and this wedge comes in. Scattered showers and maybe some steadier rain tomorrow, high only near 70 and quite breezy. I'm meteorologist Ray Stidjik from the Weather Channel on Charlotte's FM News Talk 107.9 WBT.
16: 73 at the moment in Gastonia, 73 and partly cloudy uptown. 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At WBT, we lead local. 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I'm Mark Garrison, WBT News.
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3: I think this sounds like such a fun night. I mean, think about this. The 19-piece orchestra, Hans Zimmer, and then my guess is beautiful clips from the films he's playing the scores to at the moment. Like, what a sensory overload experience.
2: 704-570-1079. That's the number. 704-570-1079.
3: See, what they should add is scent. Scent. Smell the film. Don't you think? Like, if you're flying through a forest, you can smell the pine. Maybe they spray some water in your face.
2: Get behind Pumbaa, right?
3: Yeah, or like in the desert, smell the heat and the sand. I know that they have these. They have theaters like this in places, but it doesn't
4: like
3: include
4: a fully immersive experience.
3: Yeah, it doesn't include a live orchestra and the conductors and all of that stuff as well. But I think that that would even make the experience even better. You're watching the film, you're watching the orchestra play, you see Hans Zimmer, and then you smell the screen.
4: It smells like Hans.
2: 704-570-1079. Very simple. Got to name two Hans Zimmer themes. Okay? Now,
3: or perhaps one.
2: Yeah, well, yeah.
5: Yes, that's right.
2: Well, look, John Williams is the GOAT. I think we all admit that, right? And there's some other really good ones, but really in modern times, after John Williams, this is the guy.
3: Yes.
2: He's done so many iconic movies.
3: He has the better name, too.
2: People have won with Gladiator and The Lion King and Man of Steel and Madagascar, Days of Thunder. Got a few that haven't been gotten off the board yet. James is on line number one. James, welcome to Good Morning VT.
6: Thank you.
3: Hey, James.
2: All right, James, there is a theme that was put on the board about this time yesterday. I would say this is a bit off the beaten path, but maybe not for you. Here is the Hans Zimmer theme for you to name, James.

0: All right, James, any idea?
1: No. Sorry.
2: It's a superhero movie, James.
0: A female superhero, James.
2: Ooh.
3: Oh.
2: Oh, James, Bo's helping you out.
1: Okay. Wonder Woman.
0: Yes, sir.
3: Yes.
2: James.
3: Yes.
0: Now, James.
2: I liked the first one.
0: What?
2: The first Wonder Woman.
0: Yeah.
2: I liked that one.
0: That's what that was from. This is now.
2: I liked that one.
0: Okay. All right, James. One down, one to go. All right?
1: Okay.
0: The next one for James. The name Bernie is number 7 here. Let's see if James knows what this Hans Zimmer theme. This goes back a ways, but this is a good one. Man, I used to use this in WBT news promos.
2: What kind of film is this, Bo?
0: Well, it's a Nicolas Cage film, Beth.
2: Oh, okay, James.
3: Oh, come on.
0: It's an Ed Harris film, Beth.
2: James, I think you got it.
0: West Coast, James.
1: It's not coming.
0: I feel like we've given him several good ones here.
2: Who is the wrestler? Is that the wrestler that was in Moana?
0: Oh, no, he's not
1: the
0: in
1: Rock.
0: This.
1: Rock.
0: Oh, come on. Oh, jeez. Wait, James, do you know the movie now?
1: The Rock.
0: There you go.
3: Yes.
0: Oh, my God.
3: I'll give you another one. Well done.
0: All right, James. Wow, man, you owe that one to Beth Troutman.
2: I love you, James. Have fun with Hans.
1: Thank you.
0: That sounds interesting. Have fun with Hans. All right, James wins the tickets for today from The Rock. Nicolas Cage, 1996, I think it was.
2: Do we have one more pair? Do we have another pair?
0: We do. You want to do those now?
2: Well, when
0: we come back?
2: Yeah.
0: Okay.
2: I think we have Julie and Renee hanging on.
0: Beth's afraid we won't get any more people tomorrow.
2: I think I scared people away with my smell-o-vision talk.
0: All right, Julie, Renee, hang on. I'm going to give away one more pair to see Hans Zimmer on March 9th, 2027. Big finish. Except it's not the finish, because we have one more segment. That's coming up right now from the Charlotte Eye, Ear, Nose, and Throat Traffic Center. Oh. Trust your senses to Senta. Moana. Here's Boomer Von Cannon.
2: That was a good hint.
0: It was. It was like really good.
3: Yeah, got on the tickets. Great job, man.
2: You're welcome, James.
4: Hey, thanks, Bo and Beth and Troutman.
0: She made me say the name of the movie.
4: She did, didn't
0: That's
4: she?
0: That's pretty good. Because I'm the master of ceremonies in the contest. And I fell straight for it. And that's an all-timer right there.
2: Man. And stealth.
0: Yes. All right, Boom, what's up, man?
4: Troutman with a layup. Have an incident, Mint Hill 45 inner loop is just cleared at exit 49 Outer Wild Road. All the lanes are open now and moving pretty close at posted speed. Incident on Highway 51 next to 485 at exit 43 on Greer Road at Harris Boulevard, and watch for an incident inbound North Tryon at 36th Street. Boomer Von Kennen, WBT Traffic.
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4: Your WBT forecast today, Tuesday, September 22nd. Couple of showers and thunderstorms this afternoon. Today's high 87. Couple of showers to continue tonight with the overnight 65. And tomorrow, expect rain, breezy, and much cooler. Tomorrow's high, about 68. Now, Rock Hill, 75. Mooresville, 74. Queen City, 74 at WBT.
0: Hey, it's Brett Winterbull. 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
0: Nine before 10 on 107.9 WBT, giving away tickets to see Hans Zimmer live. Got his 19-piece band performing March 9th at the Spectrum Center. One of the greatest movie composers of all time, right? I mean, all this is evidence. This was a winning selection yesterday from Madagascar. My kids love that movie. 704-570-1079. We have Julie on line number two. Julie wants to give it a shot here. Hi, Julie.
14: Hey.
2: Hey, Julie.
0: How we feeling?
14: Hey. I'm great. Thank you.
0: All right. Going to try to win some Hans Zimmer tickets?
14: Yes, for my mother.
2: Okay. Aw, Julie, you're so sweet.
0: All right, Julie, do you want a newer one or an older one?
14: How about old?
0: Okay. Number six. This may be... Well, I think Backdraft was the first movie I ever saw that I remember him scoring. But this is probably the second one. And it's around the same era as that movie that Beth made me... She tricked me into saying last segment. Remember The Rock? All right. Same era. Different movie. Here we go. Julie. All right, Julie, what do you think it is?
14: Days of Thunder?

0: I didn't know Hans Zimmer was Days of Thunder till years later. But I remember this particular movie. This is right near The Rock. Same type of movie. It's almost like they had a blueprint for what they were using. Julie, thank you for playing. We appreciate it. Let's go to Renee.
1: We love you, Julie.
0: Renee is on line number three.
1: Steve thought I just said the name of the movie. We were talking about Backdraft being the first movie that Bo saw. No, that was Hans Zimmer.
0: Steve, I ain't going to fall for that again. This one that's on the board, I'm not going to give hints unless they're needed. Renee, welcome to Good Morning BT.
2: Good morning.
0: How you doing?
1: Hey, Renee. Oh.
2: I call all the time. I've never made it this far, but Hans Zimmer, so I'm really excited.
1: What, Renee? Well, welcome to the show.
0: Well, we hope we're going to make it worth your while here, Renee. Are you a movie fan?
2: I am.
0: All right, good, because Hans Zimmer is one of the best movie composers of all time. This is from the mid-90s. This is what Julie could not get. Let's see if Renee knows what movie this is.
2: Oh, no.
1: What's the genre, Bo?
0: I mean, basically, The Rock to me was... I tell you, the genre action? Is Jerry Bruckheimer.
1: Oh.
0: Now, see, Renee, Julie came right out of the gate and had the wrong answer, so we didn't have a chance to give her hints. You know, because you get a wrong answer, you get a wrong answer. But you have not given an answer yet, so we can give you hints. And I would say Jerry Bruckheimer was the producer. Think Below the Surface.
1: I loved this movie! Ed Harris was in this, too. Was he in this?
0: This was Gene Hackman.
1: Oh.
0: This was Denzel.
1: Oh, sorry, wrong one.
0: This is a mutiny!
2: Okay. Crimson Tide.
0: Yes. There you go.
3: Yes.
0: All right.
2: Okay.
0: All right. So, Renee, the next one on the list, you may not have seen, it did not do well. But it's Hans Zimmer taken on a theme that we all know, I think. So I think it should be pretty easy. Even you probably didn't see it. Are you guys ready? Renee, for the Hans Zimmer tickets, what movie is this? And this is Hans Zimmer's take on a very, very famous theme. But give it a second. It's got to marinate, and then you'll hear it kind of come back around.
1: Was my humming helping?
0: Yeah. Yeah. All right, so let it simmer for a minute. Let's just listen to it. That's my hint. Listen to it, what it kind of turns into. This is how Hans Zimmer operates. He kind of tiptoes towards the familiar theme.
1: Maybe a hint would be...
0: He's operating by himself, although he really wasn't.
1: He was a lone operator.
0: But he had a partner.
1: He did.
0: Renee?
1: I mean, this score has a big range.
3: Oh.
0: Very singular.
2: Ranger?
0: Yes!
3: Yeah.
0: There it is.
2: Wait, really?
1: Yes!
0: See? See, I actually think this is one of his... This is a low-key one of his best ones. Listen to how this turns into the theme that you know. Turn it up, Bernie. Here it goes. Listen to this, Renee. This is so cool. Here it comes. So cool. Right here. And go. See? Now you know what it is. Renee, you won.
2: Yep. Yay, thank you.
0: There you go. I needed
1: you're
0: a little
1: welcome,
0: something.
1: Okay. Renee, we're so excited that you're getting to go to this show.
0: Renee, we will put you on hold with Steve. And he will take your information. And you are our winner of the day. Just enough time to say good talk, Beth.
1: Good talk, Bo.
0: Good win.
4: And I'd love for you to come to a live performance of the Tone Rangers singing live. That's something you'd really enjoy.
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3: So how much money does it take to buy votes on the Charlotte City Council? Good morning. Just before 10, I'm Mark Harrison, and the answer is $300 million. That's what it took to get a couple of council members to change their mind and vote for those toll lanes proposed for I-77 South. The city previously voted against the project, but now North Carolina DOT promising to give the city $300 million, money to be used in the black community. To get the cash, council just had to say yes to the toll project, and it was enough money to buy Malcolm Graham's vote.
4: $300 million or more for West Charlotte neighborhoods and communities. That's huge for our community, and I'm willing to die on the political sword for it if necessary.
3: Graham would like to be mayor someday, but says now he is willing to fall on his sword to take the money and get the toll lanes going. But there was plenty of opposition to the toll lane project last night.
5: Ma'am,
6: get her out.
5: Ma'am,
6: get her out.
5: You have one more chance, and I'm going to ask the police to remove you.
3: Well, the woman was removed by police. It was a rowdy meeting last night. But if the Regional Transportation Safety Board says, Transportation Planning Board, rather, says yes tomorrow night, which is expected, then someday I-77 from uptown to the state line will have toll lanes. Supposed to help congestion, but other toll lanes around Charlotte have not significantly helped to reduce traffic jams. And that brings us to 10 o'clock. Speaking of reducing traffic jams, that is Boomer's job, his mission in life.
7: Yes.
3: He's in the Charlotte Eye, Ear, Nose, and Throat Traffic Center. Trust your senses to SETA. And how are we doing on that this morning?
7: Well, we see some delays now just in Huntersville here, Mark. This is just off I-77 on Sam Fur Road at Burkdale Commons Parkway. Police and medic en route now. Expect some delays here on Sam Fur. Have an incident. Greer Road at Harris Boulevard. Inbound North Tryon approaching 36th Street. Southwest Mecklenburg, Dixie River Road near Brody Lane. 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Boomer Von Cannon, WBT Traffic.
3: WBT News Time, 10:01, a house fire this morning in Huntersville. It was a big one. Two residents hurt, one seriously. Fire broke out about 2 o'clock this morning, Tracy Beth Road. One person had to be rescued by firefighters. No word yet on a cause of the fire. So will she get dumped from the chairman's seat tonight? That's the question. Talking about Stephanie Sneed, she chairs the Charlotte-Mecklenburg School Board. But some board members say Sneed's not doing a good job and has to go as chairwoman. Tonight, they'll try to make that happen. CMS in a mess right now. The SBI in a criminal investigation looking at possible illegal spending by the school board. The school superintendent has accused Stephanie Sneed of trying to divert money from teacher pay for pet projects and accusing Sneed of funneling money to a friend, supposedly for consulting, without telling the board. All of this may come to a head tonight. Sneed is expected to defend herself. In New York and Philadelphia, they're trying to recover this morning after a major failure yesterday. Radar and radio communications went down, so hundreds of flights had to be quickly canceled.
8: Passengers stranded.
9: They've left us all on our own. We're all wandering about. We're all watching the planes get delayed or canceled or whatever.
8: More than 8,000 flights delayed and over 1,000 canceled yesterday. It all started when a circuit blew at the Regional Air Traffic Control Facility in Philadelphia. Then the backup fiber line was also unavailable. Turns out it was accidentally cut by a construction crew in New Jersey. The failures left controllers without a way to monitor aircraft or talk to pilots.
3: That's reporter Karen Waugh. Now, the systems are back up and running. There were some flights canceled in Charlotte because of that, but apparently all is well again as we speak. New York right now, President Trump is getting ready to take the stage. He'll speak at the United Nations, expected to defend the war with Iran. The White House is trying to shore up Michael Whatley's campaign for Senate here in North Carolina. Yesterday, Vice President Vance in Greensboro campaigning for Whatley.
10: We've got to tell the Democratic Party
0: that if you want to keep on sending radicals to the ballot, we're going to send those radicals packing, and we are going to elect American patriots to fight for us in Washington, D.C.
3: Whatley getting a lot of attention from the White House. Vance came yesterday, just 1 week after President Trump campaigned for him in Gastonia. Question, of course, will those endorsements sway any voters? Some polls now have Whatley running behind Democrat Roy Cooper by 11 points. Now, coming up on 10:04, check your forecast, brought to you by Window Nation.
6: So we head on through our Tuesday, some patchy fog with a few showers possible this morning, maybe a thunderstorm. Should still get some sun, should help us make it to that 87. That threat for showers and thunderstorms lingers into early tonight, and then maybe a little light rain or steadier rainfall overnight, 65. Wednesday, occasional rain and showers, mainly cloudy otherwise. 70 degrees. And from the Weather Channel, I'm meteorologist Ray Stajic on Charlotte's FM News Talk 107.9 WBT.
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3: 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Well, the Tuesday trading day is off and running on Wall Street. Dow's down 40 points right now just after the opening bell. The NASDAQ, however, is up 95. Now we'll take a look at sports, brought to you by Cardinal Environmental Solutions. Here's Jim.
13: Panthers getting ready for the next game at Cleveland coming up on Sunday. Running back Jonathan Brooks is listed as week-to-week with a groin injury. However, they feel good about their chances of getting outside linebacker Pat Jones back after missing the first two games with a back injury. Thursday night football will be the Falcons and the Packers. Atlanta will get Michael Penix on the field at quarterback for the first time this season. Vikings quarterback Kyler Murray cleared from concussion protocol. He'll play versus Tampa Bay. Bears quarterback Caleb Williams is week to week with a hamstring injury. He's not been ruled out for their Monday night game, though, against the Eagles yet. Jim Zoki, WBT Sports.
3: 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I'm Mark Garrison, WBT News.
14: Good morning and welcome to the Vince Coakley radio program. Glad you are here. A lot to talk about here in the course of the next couple of hours. I want to begin by talking about traffic. It's a fun subject to discuss this morning. Had an early morning medical appointment. I live in South Charlotte, and it took me 17 minutes to get to the doctor's office. That's from South Charlotte all the way up to the university area. More specifically, this was up off of the 45 exit way up near Mallard Creek Church Road, Prosperity Church Road, that area. 16, 17 minutes. Why am I telling you this story? Because the second part of this story, you want to guess how long it took me to get back? It was about 40 minutes. 40 minutes. It was horrendous. Absolutely horrendous. so many crazy bottlenecks. And some of this obviously

0: relates to the time I left was before the traffic started. I was going the opposite direction of most people. By the time I finished my doctor's appointment, a little after 8 o'clock, coming back, it was the heart of rush hour. And there were a number of bottlenecks, mostly on I-85. And looking over, there were three different directions I could have come to come back. I was determined I certainly was not going to come back the way I left. Going southbound on I-77 during rush hour is absolutely a nightmare. So I determined I'll come back to 85. It was a little better. And it was horrendous to see, you know, where that transition is from 85 to 77 that always backs up. And then it's backed up all the way down to my exit. It's horrendous. This is the kind of thing you ideally want to get ahead of, not trail behind to try to fix after the fact. And as you heard in the news and the discussion about what has happened with the decision to go ahead with toll lanes, this really hasn't worked on the north side of town. But somehow it's supposed to work in the south. At least it'll provide some type of alternative for people who are willing to pay. Axios with this headline, I-77 South tolls will move forward. 7-4 vote Monday night to restore support for the toll lanes. What happened in this case? Malcolm Graham, Joy Mayo, reversing their May votes against the project. That is a major obstacle cleared for this multi-billion dollar project. It will add 11 miles of tolls from the South Carolina state line to uptown after months of paused planning work. Now, as you know, this was a real bone of contention, the planning work, because they've already spent millions of dollars on this. And let's be honest, they were trying to extort this vote out of regional leaders to continue the project, basically say, you either continue this project or we're going to send you a bill for what's already been done. And you heard some of the reaction. It was not good at all. A lot of very angry people, some who had to be thrown out. Raucous chants of no more tolls. Several people removed. So what was done this time to try to sweeten the deal? Well, the DOT promising up to $300 million in community investments, which could include grocery stores on the west side or recreational facilities. The next step in this process, the Charlotte Regional Transportation Planning Organization revotes tomorrow. Councilmember Ed Driggs will represent the city of Charlotte as the delegate and vote in favor of the project. Charlotte has the most power. 31 of the 74 weighted votes on this particular organization. And that will have a major impact, which means this is likely to go through. Charlotte Observer reporting on this, on what provided some assurance to a couple of the leaders to flip their votes. We told you about the $300 million toward community benefits. One of the things that will happen, the state is guaranteeing this money through a binding memorandum of agreement it plans to sign today. One of the quotes on this, I believe this is from Malcolm Graham, sometimes you fight, sometimes you negotiate. We negotiated a plan, the best interest of the community. No one gets 100% of what they want. What we have is a giant step forward and more work to do. So there you go. I'm curious about your thoughts. I kind of communicated this a few weeks ago when I said that I had a sense of futility about this, that there's really no great path forward here. I've never been excited about these toll lanes. Never. By the same time, they've already proceeded with this thing. One thing that would be slightly worse is wasting millions of dollars and having nothing, which was a real risk here. At some point, I hope there's a way to address these issues, to get away from these toll lanes in the way that they're being done anyway. But for right now, this is a step in some direction. What are your thoughts? 704-570-1079 is the number on 107.9 FM. WVT Charlotte's FM News Talk. Let's get a look at the traffic scene right now. See if things have calmed down somewhat. Here's Boomer Von Cannon.
1: Yes, sir, Vince. They sure have. And thank goodness, man. We're looking much better on the major thoroughfares right now. We do have some road work underway on the I-485 ramp to 825 southbound in West Mecklenburg. That's on the exit 10B ramp taking you to 85 south toward Mount Holly Belmont. Watch for the road work to continue throughout the day. In Huntersville, collision on Samfur Road. Police and medic responding. Samfur next to I-77 near Burkdale Commons Parkway. And an incident on Greer Road at Harris Boulevard. 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Boomer Von Cannon, WBT Traffic, the forecast coming up.
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1: Your WBT forecast. Today, Tuesday, September 22nd, a couple of showers and thunderstorms this afternoon through this evening. Today's high, 87. Tonight's low, 65. Tomorrow, rain, breezy, much cooler with a high near 70. Concord, 75. Lancaster, 77. Queen City, 74 at WBT.
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0: In the broadcast, 21 minutes after 10 o'clock, here on the WBT text line, driven by Keffer Chrysler Dodge Jeep Ram, the family store. Dean responding to something I communicated yesterday. I had some comments about the conflict the president's having with several news agencies, removing their access. Really, the point I raised that for me, and I've said this, I mean, there were a couple of points that I made. One of them, it's petty. I prefer the style of someone like a Ronald Reagan, who was just able to transcend all of this and do his job and ignore these people, not give them more attention than they deserve. I was also thinking today, it's kind of amusing because look at the ratings for CNN. Look what's happening to these news agencies. They're dying. Is it really necessary to continue kicking a dead horse? And I, for one, just happen to believe there are more positive things that can be done, especially now in the run-up to midterms, to bring some positive attention to yourself and, I dare say, other Republicans to improve the brand before the election? Because it's not just the rabid Donald Trump supporters that are going to have an impact on the election. It's the independents. And they don't care about this stuff. They don't. Dean sent a message. You unfairly glanced over all the proven anti-Trump narrative fake news reports by CNN. Your comments yesterday as you poo-pooed Trump's banning of the fake news networks. I feel that your personal memories and many years of professional journalism conducted by yourself cloud your judgment of what the news has become in modern terms. Really? Dean? How in the world would you think this is new to me? But it's not a big deal to me because I don't, what's the word I'm looking for? Marinate in this stuff. I just don't. It's not where I live. I'm watching dead fruit die on the vine. So why would I spend time and energy on this? I understand your concern. I'm not taking issue with all of your list of hoaxes here. But I think if we're going to look back 5 years from now, 10 years from now, we're going to look at this and we're going to see, you know what? What did we waste our time on? That's my perspective anyway. We can be right. At the same time, we can squander our time and our energy. You want to talk about squandering time and energy? Heck, we have a Republican president, Republican House, Republican Senate. What the hell are these people doing right now? And they're going to be begging and begging, oh, we need to send us some money. We need to show up the polls. Otherwise, the communists are going to take over. Just shut up. Because if this happens, much of it will be because of the inaction and the fecklessness of the Republican Party, top to bottom. And you can't blame CNN for that. I happen to believe that a good part of the time, good character and competence transcends reputation. So no matter how much people do to try to smear this and that, much of the time, solid people rise to the top above it all. And they're basically a bunch of ankle biters making a whole lot of noise, and they accomplish nothing. Love to get your thoughts. Corey on I-77. 100% agree. There needs to be an expansion of I-77. However, it should not be a toll road. Should be all access, open access. The lanes definitely need to be widened. Sean, 92% of drivers do not use the toll lanes they've already built. I don't know about you, but in my book, this is a failed idea. We should be getting roads all of us can use for our tax dollars. And something tells me Democrats that run the city are already looking for ways to steer that $300 million into their own pockets. What would give you that idea? I'm so shocked. Wayne, Vince, it sounds like you were like me. I'm tired of wasting money and all these payouts. I feel bad that some people may be directly impacted by the toll roads on 77, may wind up losing their properties. Hopefully, they will get a good settlement. They'll be able to find something comparable. But you said you wish we can get away from these toll roads. Unfortunately, I think Raleigh has a different idea about how to widen roads. But the contracts do run out in like 50 years. So even though you and I may not be able to see our grandchildren, be able to see that these roads may become free, the state will have made back the $300 million they put into this widening project over those 50 years. So it really isn't costing the state anything, since they're going to be recouping some of the money through the tolls for those 50 years. You think so? Do I detect any sarcasm there? I'm just curious. Boy. And Matt, in Gastonia, echoing what I said just a few minutes ago about the Republican Party, inaction and fecklessness. Boom, you said it all. Thank you, Matt. I'm glad you understand this. And part of what's going through my mind here again is I'm just concerned that we prioritize things that matter. Positive things that we can do to improve the country. And let things that are rotting, just let them continue to rot until they no longer exist. I could tell you some stories of some things that are happening in general with the whole news business. And I don't want to get into that now because there are some sad stories. I'll just tell you in general, briefly, the news business across the board, whether it's newspapers, television, radio, they are all in a very challenging place now. Very challenging place. It's not going to look the same 5 years from now or 10 years from now. And it's a matter with things like CNN and others. I think these issues will take care of themselves. Love to get your thoughts as we continue the broadcast, the Vince Coakley radio program. Here at 29 minutes after the hour of 10 o'clock, let's head over to the WBT News Center and Anna Erickson.
14: Hey, thanks, Vince. Still no arrest in a violent shooting spree in Charlotte. Someone sprayed several homes with bullets on Grassy Patch Lane early Sunday morning. David Schumann with Queen City News reports one of those shots killed a four-year-old.
15: Caleb Flax died Sunday shortly after being shot while asleep in his bed in North Charlotte. His mother, Brianna, was in the bed with him.
16: Turned the light on. They shot him in the head and went through his brain.
15: The doorbell camera on their home caught the terrifying moments when gunfire erupted through the neighborhood.
16: Like, there's no reason why you should just be shooting up houses, not knowing what you're shooting at.
14: Police are still investigating why they were shooting at all the homes, but no arrests yet. It is sentencing day for former Charlotte City Councilwoman Tijuana Brown. She and her daughters applied for COVID business loans, then used the money to party. $15,000 spent on Tijuana Brown's 50th birthday. Brown is hoping the judge will not send her to prison, but give probation. She's done prison time in the past for cheating on student loans. In New York, the Secretary General of the UN, Antonio Guterres, delivering remarks to the General Assembly today, where he spoke about the issue of artificial intelligence. The Secretary General stressing the need for global oversight to contain the possible risks of the technology and saying all nations need to work together.
17: In all our efforts, we must ensure no country is left behind. Artificial intelligence must be shaped by humanity, with humanity, and for all humanity.
14: Sound courtesy of UN TV, President Trump also addressing the UN General Assembly today as the U.S. continues its war with Iran. Meantime, President Trump is set to meet with Ukrainian President Volodymyr Zelensky as attacks continue across Eastern Europe.
18: Despite this critical meeting between President Trump and Ukrainian President Volodymyr Zelensky, Russia and Ukraine continue to exchange deadly strikes, with both claiming to have hit crucial oil refineries. Overnight, Ukraine hitting deep in Russian territory, damaging yet another oil refinery in their latest long-range attack. Ukrainian drones hitting several targets at a refinery southeast of Moscow, sparking massive fires. Meanwhile, Russian forces hit targets in Ukraine's industrial heartland, as well as residential housing in Kyiv. The latest Russian barrage of missiles, drones, and artillery fire cut off power to thousands of people, killing at least four in Dnipro.
14: Fox's Jeff Paul reporting. This comes as President Trump is not getting much television time. The major networks are not covering Trump. They're protesting because he kicked CNN and MS Now out of the White House, revoking their press credentials.
19: A very simple man. I don't want him in my office. I don't want him here.
14: The president says he gave CNN the boot because of biased coverage. Now it's time for a traffic check this morning. Here's Boomer.
1: Hey, thanks a lot, Anna. We have road work underway on I-485 ramp to 85 southbound in West Mecklenburg. That's on the exit 10B ramp, taking you to 85 from 45. Watch for crews and equipment on the scene. Also near the airport, bump up on West Boulevard at Billy Graham Parkway and South Charlotte, Ballantyne Commons Parkway near Providence, just west of Providence on Ballantyne Commons, South Boulevard at Tivola Road, and Huntersville have an incident medical responding Samford Road at Burkdale Commons, and in Uptown, a bump up on Moorhead Street at Mint Street, right in front of the FNZ Doghouse. 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Boomer Von Cannon, WBT Traffic.
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14: Now it's time for your WBT weather forecast presented by Affordable Siding and Windows. Scattered showers and storms today and early into tonight. 85 for the high, 63 for the low. Tomorrow, overcast with a high of 67. Thursday is looking much the same, highs in the mid-60s. Right now it is 78 in Rock Hill, 77 in Gastonia, 76 in Charlotte. At WBT, we lead local. I'm Anna Erickson, WBT News.
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3: A little text dialogue going on with Military Dean, responding again to what I had to say about the CNN ban. Vince, are you victim-shaming Trump instead of blaming your once-respected profession for what has become? Oh, my gosh. See, this exactly tells what I'm talking about. I think this is a huge distraction. He goes on, don't you realize the true danger the left has become to the Christian faith? That's funny. Their political religion will steamroll all before to achieve their goals. Let me tell you something about the kingdom of God. I can't speak to the, quote, Christian religion, which is another animal altogether. I know this is going to sound controversial to some people. The kingdom of God is going to stand. It's forever. It is forever. It is not under threat and never will be by anything, any force on this earth. I think of that song. I think it's a Mighty Fortress. A body they may kill. God's truth prevails still. Something like that. There's something triumphant about the gospel of the kingdom. But I will also tell you, there's something very, very flimsy. There's something very trashy, very feckless about Western religion with Christian Bible verses papered over it. I hope that whole system collapses. That will not stand. In fact, that's been dying for years. So, probably more than you ever wanted to hear. What else do we have here? Alan writing in, I wish Trump would solely focus on ending the Iran conflict. Thank you. See, this is what I'm talking about. You get that done. Steven says, I'm completely disillusioned by all politicians, liars, scammers, fraudsters, all of them. People protesting no kings against Trump should be doing it against everyone on Capitol Hill. They all want to be kings and queens. They think they're above us instead of working for us. If Dems win the midterms, it's 100% Republican Party's fault due to inactivity and crap policies. Steven. A resounding amen. I absolutely love it. The people who are seeing the lights come on. Positive activity with Charlotte. And I think this, I'm sharing this after what we said about I-77 and the toll roads, because guess what? There are more people coming. And this is not going to stop. Here's another piece of evidence. The Observer story about two North Carolina destinations ranking among the nation's top boom towns. There are two. Raleigh comes in at number two. Charlotte at number four. Where people are moving, building, and starting businesses. The online marketplace LendingTree said it studied 50 large metro areas across the country. It scored each place in the following categories: work and earnings, people and housing, business and economy. Eight of the top 10 metros in the South. A lot of people and businesses have been heading south over the past few years, creating a lot of momentum. In many places, you can still find a lower cost of living, growing population, and a business climate that's attractive to employers. So, what's so wonderful about Charlotte and Raleigh? Dominating the work and earnings category, 4.4% increase in the number of workers, 6.5% increase in median income, some of the highest values in the study. The area around North Carolina's capital city ranked in the top 10 in the two remaining categories, people and housing. which weighed factors related to population growth, business, and economy. Who cares about Raleigh? Charlotte area made its mark in the top 10 for work and earnings, as well as people and housing. Took the number 13 spot for business and economy as new business applications went down year over year. But this is indeed a boom town. And we better have some darn good leadership to prepare for what is ahead in our growth. Still to come, we will talk about the CMS sandbox with some interesting reporting from Brett Jensen about what is happening with the school board and the issues surrounding it. That and much more as we continue our broadcast. 42 minutes after 10 o'clock, let's get another look at traffic. Here's Boomer.
4: Hey, thanks a lot, Vince. We have road work underway on I-485 ramp to I-85 southbound. That's in West Mecklenburg. The exit 10B ramp taking you from 485 to I-85. And watch for crews on the scene throughout the course of the day. Have an incident near the airport, West Boulevard at Billy Graham Parkway, and South Charlotte, Ballantyne Commons Parkway near Providence. Old Providence at Providence, incident South Boulevard at Tyvola Road, and Huntersville, Sam Fur Road at Burkdale Commons Parkway. 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Boomer Von Cannon, WBT Traffic, the forecast coming up.
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4: Your WBT forecast. Today, Tuesday, September 22nd, couple of showers and thunderstorms this afternoon. Today's high, 87. More showers overnight tonight, 65. Tomorrow, big change. Rain, breezy, much cooler, and high holding near 70. Right now, Monroe, 78. Lincolnton, 76. Queen City, 78 at WBT.
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7: 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Burglary, felony car theft, sexually abusing a 14-year-old child.
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7: After Cooper let Spate back out on our streets, Spate then sexually assaulted a woman and murdered an innocent man. Roy Cooper's radical record made North Carolina more dangerous. 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
3: You know, I was just thinking during the break, I should probably tell you some of what has been going on just in the old market where I moved here from 30 years ago in television. So, Bernie, Nick, you guys can remind me at the top of the hour after Transformation Tuesday to tell you a little bit about what's happening, because it's really interesting. This goes to the point of what's happening with media. I've got to tell you, it's a very sobering time. Very sobering time. Todd writes in, I have to share this. Vince, exactly right on the kingdom of God. I'm glad you get that, Todd, and I hope many others will as well, as to what will stand in the coming days, because there's a lot that's going to go under. Let's just be real about this. Let's talk about the sandbox that is CMS. Our good friend Breaking Brett Jensen posted this on social media. When I saw this, I was just incredibly disturbed. It says, I've obtained a note to the Black Political Caucus from its former chair, Colette Forrest, on why the BPC should fully back embattled CMS board chair Stephanie Sneed. You want to take a wild guess as to why she should be backed? Brett continues, in the scathing message, Forrest leaves no doubt why she thinks the BPC should back Sneed, because she's black. She goes after other black CMS board members for not supporting Sneed. Forrest said, as a black elected You do not publicly swipe at a fellow black elected. As a black elected, you know how hard it is to elect blacks to public office. Shame on you. For context and accuracy to her statement, it should be noted, every leadership position in Charlotte is held by a black person. Some appointed, most were elected. Superintendent, CMS board chair, mayor, city council, pro tem, city manager, county board chair, district attorney, sheriff of Mecklenburg County, chief deputy, CMPD chief, Charlotte fire chief, city attorney, county attorney, CMS attorney, numerous others on the school board, city council, and county commissioners. This letter, and I'm not going to read all of it, but I'm going to share portions of it. Some dope lines to think through. I routinely call out folks, black, white, elected, non-elected, either to call attention to a voting record or lack thereof, tone-deaf, harmful actions towards blacks and the black community. I am a mere community public servant trying my best to level the playing field of life for my people through thought, actions, words, and work. While I am not, as an individual, has taken an oath of office with my peers, sat on countless board meetings, committee meetings, and retreats with my peers, only to try to throw my colleague under the bus when things get tough

0: Jones' position doesn't surprise me. White women who may deem themselves our savior always wish to be in charge. But Stone just got there and has much to learn.
1: Really?
0: Martin Luther King, boy, do we need you now. Content of character, not color of skin. We are so lost, ladies and gentlemen. So lost. CMS board chair Stephanie Steed has been a supporter of Crystal Hill from day one. When her fellow white CMS board members at the time did not wish to hire Hill as superintendent, it was Attorney Sneed that fought for her hiring. When longstanding CMS black women employees brought to Chair Sneed their concerns with how the superintendent was allegedly mistreating CMS black women employees, it was Chair Sneed who stood by Superintendent Crystal Hill. So as we witnessed the public betrayal by black man Witherspoon and black woman Ship and white woman Stone, we must ask ourselves, how does any of this help a single CMS student? There's no leadership crisis. There's a quest for the leadership position from blacks in crisis. Attorney Stephanie Sneed has received resounding praise and support from new CMS board members, Liz Duvall, Dr. Charlotta Hatch, although Anna London has been relatively quiet. Anna London must be made aware that silence can be deafening and send the message out as well. Either you're an ally or an enemy. Please take a position because neutrality is not new to black women when they work with white women friends. Anna London, you sit at the table in the head seat over an organization whose work is built around economic mobility over poverty and adverse life circumstances. Now you want to put your head in the sand as others come for the head of your CMS board black woman leader. Do you see a theme here? Are you a poverty puppeteer or a true ally of a strong, sharp black woman like Chair Sneed that wishes to empower blacks through the strongest tool we have, a solid education? Anna London, the black community is not your political currency. An attorney, Stephanie Sneed, should not be handled as your political pawn. Anna London, you lead a workforce organization, so stand by Chair Sneed as she continues to let her work for our CMS students be a force for good. Leadership is hard and uncomfortable at times, but as I look at Mr. Monty Witherspoon, former principal Lenora Shipp, Cynthia Stone, Anna London, how are your actions, your silence, your betrayal, comforting and advancing our CMS black and brown babies and students overall? Mistakes have been made. Enough of this theater. Let's leave this stage and continue to work with CMS board chair, attorney Stephanie Sneed, to ensure our CMS students, especially our black and brown students, walk across the graduation stage to receive their diploma and enter the world ready to succeed. This is from, again, Colette Forrest, former CMS parent, PTA leadership. I'm practically speechless reading this. Love to get your thoughts. 704-570-1079. On the other side, we have Transformation Tuesday, and I'll share some thoughts about what's going on in the news business. Hour number two, it's straight ahead.

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2: Good morning. I'm Anna Erickson in the WBT News Center. Charlotte City Council meeting last night and it got rowdy. Residents showed up to make it clear they do not want more toll lanes on I-77.
3: Chanting no more tolls. Cops ended up removing at least one person from the council chambers. The issue, of course, whether to build those toll lanes on I-77 from uptown to the South Carolina line. Project that would mean demolishing a few homes in a black neighborhood.
4: Will you fight against the history of destroying black communities in Charlotte?
3: But state DOT is offering to buy off the opposition, offering

0: $300 million the city can spend in the black community. That was enough for Malcolm Graham to change his vote and say yes to toll lanes.
1: $300 million or more, that's huge for our community.
0: But still a long way to go in this process. If the lanes are ultimately built, construction won't start for another 4 years. Mark Garrison, WBT News.
2: 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Now it's time for traffic. Here's Boomer Von Cannon.
3: Thank you, Anna. Northeast Mecklenburg collision reported. Rocky River Road next to I-485. West Charlotte near the airport on the West Boulevard to Billy Graham Parkway. In South Mecklenburg, have an incident on Ballantyne Commons Parkway near Providence Road. Old Providence Road at Providence, and in South Charlotte, South Boulevard at Tivola Road. Boomer Von Cannon, WBT Traffic.
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2: President Trump in New York City today addressing the UN General Assembly as the U.S. continues its war with Iran. Secretary of State Marco Rubio says the U.S. will not allow them to get hold of a nuclear weapon and describes the Iranian leaders as lunatic clerics that have an apocalyptic view of their religion.
5: Think about it, the thousands and thousands and thousands of their own people they've killed. Imagine if they had a nuclear weapon and the ability to use that against their neighbors, against us, against the world. That can never happen. Now, every American president says it. Every world leader you meet with tells the president, we agree they can't have a nuclear weapon. Eventually, someone has to do something about it, or it's going to happen.
2: The Trump administration is facing backlash for their handling of the ongoing conflict, with energy prices increasing worldwide. And one of those at the UN today, Israel's prime minister. Benjamin Netanyahu on social media today blasting New York City's socialist mayor, Zohran Mamdani.
6: Shame on you, Mr. Mamdani. Shame on you for supporting the Hamas terrorist monsters who butchered our people. Shame on you for inciting riots against New York Jews. I'm going to tell the truth about our heroic soldiers, and I'm going to tell the truth about you.
2: No immediate response from Mamdani. In New York and Philadelphia, airports recovering today after a major failure Monday. Radar and radio communications went down, so flights had to be quickly canceled.
7: Passengers stranded.
8: They've left us all on our own. We're all wandering about. We're all watching the planes get delayed or canceled or whatever.
7: More than 8,000 flights delayed and over 1,000 canceled yesterday. It all started when a circuit blew at the Regional Air Traffic Control Facility in Philadelphia. Then the backup fiber line was also unavailable. Turns out it was accidentally cut by a construction crew in New Jersey. The failures left controllers without a way to monitor aircraft or talk to pilots.
2: Reporter Karen Waugh, there was some flights canceled in Charlotte as well, but apparently all systems are working again today. Charlotte's Atrium Health gets the green light to move into Raleigh. The Wake County Board of Commissioners approving Atrium taking over Wake Medical Center. Atrium promises to put a cap on prices for the next 5 years by not raising the cost of such things as surgeries or MRIs in Raleigh, and they are giving $2 billion to improve Wake Med facilities. 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
9: Scattered showers and storms expected here this afternoon as we'll see temperatures at 85, 63 tonight. Morning showers and storms on tap for Wednesday, cooler with a high 67 and mid-60s on Thursday with morning rain chances in the forecast. We'll dry things out just in time for the close of the week. Sunny skies on Friday with Friday's high in the mid-70s. I'm Richard DeWedding on Charlotte's FM News Talk, 107.9 WBT.
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2: 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S&P is up 1. NASDAQ is up 101. Now it's time for WBT Sports. Here's Jim Zocchi.
14: Charlotte Hornets will hold their training camp at the Citadel in Charleston for the second year in a row, beginning in late September. Former Hornets forward Nick Batum announcing his retirement after 18 NBA seasons, the last six with the LA Clippers. Panthers play at Cleveland coming up on Sunday. Running back Jonathan Brooks listed as week-to-week with a groin injury. Meanwhile, they feel good about their chances of getting outside linebacker Pat Jones back after missing the first two games. Atlanta Falcons will start Michael Penix at quarterback for their Thursday night matchup versus the Green Bay Packers. Jim Zocchi, WBT Sports.
2: 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I'm Anna Erickson, WBT News.
15: Back on the broadcast here, 4 minutes after 11 o'clock, the Vince Coakley radio program over on the WBT text line, driven by Keffer, Chrysler, Dodge, Jeep, Ram, the family store. I will avoid using this person's name at this person's request. I remember when I-85 was nearly new. The interstates were a project of the federal, not state government. Wonderful. The tolls I hate are like New Jersey, West Virginia, where everyone has to pay a toll. No. Guess the state's creative way of paying for these lanes has merit. They need to quit changing housing, zoning, and putting up multi-units everywhere. I wish they could shut off the faucet and all these new residents moving here and control that to help stop traffic and other nightmares in New Charlotte. As for politicians and money, why would DOT build grocery stores? The state lottery approved to build schools. Why did Charlotte need a $6 billion school bond here a couple of years ago? Where's the money? The bond was the biggest, largest ever in state history. When it comes to money, they have millions more citizens now paying taxes, so really, they should have more than enough. Isn't it interesting how this happens? More money coming in than ever. And somehow, we have to toll ourselves to death to pay for the roads. Stanley writes in, most of the people relocating to the Charlotte metro area aren't moving to Charlotte, but surrounding suburb cities due to Charlotte suffering from Blue City Syndrome. Rock Hill is basically a suburb of Charlotte, yet it's the fifth most populated city in the state. Unless that changes pretty soon, people will be fleeing here just like where they came from. And it wouldn't surprise me at all. Chris, Kingdom of God, the rulers of the heavens over the earth. The desperately wicked state of present-day America guarantees that God has irreversibly co-signed us to oblivion. Yee. Pretty strong words there, Chris. Grumpy guy says, I'm so sick of this race crap. I had to use grumpy guy language, and I mean grumpy guy tone. Did that work well? Seth says, wow, racism much in response to what I just read before the break. The BBC leader is why America's screwed. We have leaders that are just looking out for their own, whether it's women supporting a female murderer, blacks supporting blacks, Hispanics supporting illegals. At least she's saying it openly. They justify this because they think the leaders of the past operated the same way. Objectivity and truth doesn't matter as long as the leader's the same sex and color as you. This, I'm so sick of this. I really am. If this is where we are lost. Mike out of Maryland. Vince, I'm so over all the divisional terms. We're one race, the human race. Anything else is meant to divide us. David, sorry to say, but racism from the black community cannot keep being overlooked. If a white person wrote something like this, people would literally ruin their lives over it. Thanks for your perspective on things, Vince. And I want you to know this saddens me. You know, I read a book years ago. I'm not sure I still have that book? Is that here? No, that's not the book. It was a book by Larry is the first name. Elder, Larry Elder. You know what chapter two was? Well, the title of the book, by the way, was 10 Things You Can't Say in America. Chapter two was Blacks Are More Racist Than Whites. He wrote this book way back, I think it was in the 80s or 90s. When I read that second chapter, I was like, wow. Why did I say wow? Because I'd seen this. I saw it all the time. Then I'm sad to say it's been getting worse. Because this kind of behavior is rewarded. You throw in social media and yes, it gets worse. Yeah. White people cannot get away with writing something like this. Marshville Mike says, if the words black and or brown were replaced word white, there would be calls for blood. Yeah. Tony, so what I'm hearing, school board doesn't care about the white or yellow kids. Now the school board is not only corrupt, but racist as well. Well, I don't know. You would have to ask these folks what is their mindset and how they approach. $300 million for black neighborhoods. Just wondering, is it okay to refer to South Park as a white community? I have a dream, ladies and gentlemen. What has happened? Kind of gone backwards, haven't we, in our conversation? Gone backwards. Let's get to Transformation Tuesday. I'm just going to share portions of this because, to be honest with you, I did not agree with all of this. But what I did agree with is the issue of control. You know, if you were to sum up who Vince Coakley is and what he believes, you heard some of it today when I made reference to the everlasting, eternal kingdom of God. That is the essence of what I want to pour my whole life into. Because that's the only thing that's eternal. Everything else, it has a shelf life. It's going to expire. All of the things that are of us, everything that's of God is eternal. Everything that is of us, that we've put our filthy hands and built on our own, it's on a foundation of sinking sand. That has to be understood. And I made the comment earlier, the same applies to churches. If it's not built on the foundation, if it's simply just an organization, God forbid I say it, corporation, social club, it has a shelf life. I share this because I'm kind of glad to see the same kind of thing happening in the black community. There's an exodus happening of people who are tired of being controlled and manipulated. This guy, what is this guy's name? I had it and I lost it. But I'm going to share just a portion of what he posted. It's called Freedom from Church. There was a time when the black church had many of us in a chokehold, and we didn't even know it. In our culture, the church is so central to our daily lives, it was almost inescapable. It blesses my heart today to see so many folks getting free from the mental, emotional, and spiritual incarceration that has restricted and stifled so many of us. As I said, I don't agree with all of this, but there are portions of this that are just very telling. We no longer need the pastor's permission to be okay with who we are. We no longer need the mother's board's approval of how we choose to live our lives. We're no longer terrified by ridiculous interpretations of the biblical texts. Many of us have come to the place we realize we can love the black church while recognizing also we no longer need it. This is some pretty interesting stuff because I think the sad thing about this, and I'm not sharing with you the portions that I profoundly disagree with, this guy's kind of gone off the rails on the other end of the spectrum because what I hear in this is lawlessness. I don't see a call to the Lordship of Jesus Christ. What I see is a running away from a system that, yes, is controlling, stifling, and robbing people of their wealth. And it's true. I'm glad to see people recognizing, by the way, this guy's name is Will Horn. I'm glad to see people, at least now there is the possibility they can find the truth. Because the truth is definitely not in an atmosphere where an organization revolves around a pastor who is treated like a king. I'll just briefly mention this. I remember I went to a church that I'm not going to name. The church I was involved in had an out-of-town event I was not able to go to for the weekend. So I visited this church, and I was just blown away how they treated the pastor and his wife like a king and a queen. I mean, my wife and I looked at each other. We're like, what in the world? And it was very obvious to me what that church was about. And it wasn't about Jesus. Any case, I love to see people with their eyes open. Just hope they look to the right place. Coming up, another item from Transformation Tuesday, but also I'm going to share some personal stories about what's happening in the TV news business. It's information that you would be very intrigued to learn. As we continue at 15 minutes after 11, let's get another look at the traffic scene. Here's Boomer.
3: Hey, thanks a lot, Vince. And West Mecklenburg near the airport have a bump up on West Boulevard near Billy Graham Parkway. To the south on outbound Providence Road near International Drive, that's now beginning to clear. Incident on South Boulevard at Tivola Road. Also Park Road just north of Woodlawn, just a hit-run incident here on Park. Northeast Charlotte, watch for a collision. Rocky River Road at I-485 and an uptown hit-run incident. Moorhead Street at Mint Street right in front of the FNZ Doghouse. Boomer Von Kennen, WBT Traffic, the forecast coming up.
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3: Your WBT forecast today, Tuesday, September 22nd. A few showers and thunderstorms later this afternoon into this evening. Today's high, 87. Tonight, the overnight, 65. Tomorrow, rain, breezy, much cooler. Tomorrow's temperatures holding in the 60s. We may hit 70 by mid-afternoon. Rock Hill now, 80. Mooresville, 78, Queen City, 79 at WBT.
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15: Back to that WBT text line, driven by Keffer Chrysler Dodge Jeep Ram, the family store. Still responses to that letter from the lady who used to be involved with the Black Political Caucus. Deborah says, whenever things don't go your way, simply play the race card. You'll get your way after that. Yee. Beth's favorite, Russ, says, I grew up and still have a pretty diverse community of friends. I've always thought racial division was nonsensical. The bit you read from the BPC woman was ridiculous. If you swapped black for white, Bull Connor and some of the worst white segregationists in our history would be embarrassed to put that out. Isn't that interesting? Yep. Andrew writing in response to what I shared for Transformation Tuesday, many would probably be surprised at the percentage of preachers who are narcissists. Andrew, didn't I cover this some weeks ago? There was something about narcissism and mental health in pastoral ministry. And I'm not saying this, and this is not to slam every person in ministry. It is to say it sadly attracts a lot of very unhealthy people. If you are dealing with a person who is not unhealthy, praise God. But I think it's safe to say a good part of the time, this is what you are dealing with. People who are profoundly self-centered, narcissistic, and they know, sadly, how to effectively co-opt Scripture to reinforce their position. Just saying. Kevin writes in, Vince, again, I couldn't agree more. You know you're in the right church when those taking the lead in a church on Sunday were in a ditch the day before helping a little old lady fix her septic system. You know you're in the right church when those taking the lead don't get a paycheck from the church, but support themselves as Paul did. Uh-oh, Kevin. You know you're in the right church when half your congregation is black, half is white. You know you're in the right church when you never pass a plate. Just have a little box on the wall in the back if you want to donate according to each, as Acts 4, 34 to 45 talks about. Wow. Kevin. You have struck a number of very sound chords here about the ethos of a healthy atmosphere. Cal writes in, Vince, I find the phone to play the race card. This must be a voice to text because it doesn't make sense. A lot of these people are not playing with a full deck, he says. Yeah. By the way, Transformation Tuesday. A very quick item for you. Because laughter is like medicine, right? Laughter is the best medicine, this texter says, unless you have broken ribs or diarrhea. I saw that and had to share it today. Okay, I want to tell you, before we go into some other things, including the November elections coming up, I want to tell you about something really interesting happening in the TV world, and a specific example from the television market I came from to move to Charlotte. I worked at the number two station and the number one station in Lexington, Kentucky, years ago. This is back in the early 90s. And the number one station, 27, to my knowledge, the CBS station is like, they're like Channel 9 here. They've been number one forever. And the others are just kind of trailing behind. Well, how bad does it get? Well, it came to the point where the number two station and the number three station have now merged. Yeah, that's exactly what happened. The owner of the NBC station, And, well, they basically bought out the number three station. And they merged their news departments and cleaned house. I mean, it's bizarre. Here's what happened. EW Scripps bought Lexington's ABC affiliate WTVQ, merging operations with NBC affiliate WLEX. LEX is where I worked first, my first TV job. So they formed a duopoly. 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So they do a joint morning newscast. This on both stations. 20 job cuts across both stations, predominantly at the ABC station. And now the people who are left are basically on both channels. That's how this thing works. So I'm telling you, this is a preview of coming attractions. More of this is going to happen because the way TV and radio have splintered over the years, what's been done before is just not sustainable. It's not. So don't be surprised if someday this very thing happens right here in Charlotte and in other cities. I also saw in Lexington the Herald Leader, the newspaper there. They pretty much gutted their news department. Newspaper. So it's happening, and this is why I tell you, spending time trying to do whatever. And it's not to put everybody in the same category, because local news is a different animal than CNN and these other agencies. I'm just saying overall, though, it's all changing. And you need to understand what's going on before some of these trends come to your community. It's probably just a matter of time. Love to get your thoughts. 704-570-1079 as we continue. The Vince Coakley radio program here at 30 minutes after 11 o'clock. Let's head over to the WBT News Center and Anna Erickson.
2: Thank you, Vince. Big meeting of the Charlotte-Mecklenburg School Board tonight. Some members will try to have Stephanie Sneed removed as the board chair. CMS is in a mess right now. The SBI is investigating possible criminal activity in school spending. Superintendent Crystal Hill accuses Stephanie Sneed of giving lucrative contracts to a friend and doing it behind the board's back. Searching for a killer after a violent shooting spree in Charlotte. Someone sprayed several homes with bullets on Grassy Patch Lane early Sunday morning. David Schumann with Queen City News reports one of those shots killed a four-year-old boy.
0: Caleb Flax died Sunday shortly after being shot while asleep in his bed in North Charlotte. His mother, Brianna, was in the bed with him.
1: Turned the light on. They shot him in the head. They went through his brain.
0: The doorbell camera on their home caught the terrifying moments when gunfire erupted through the neighborhood.
1: Like, there's no reason why you should just be shooting up houses, not knowing what you're shooting at.
2: Police are still investigating why they were shooting at all the homes, but no arrest yet. A rescue from a burning home in Huntersville. The fire broke out early this morning on Tazy Beth Road. Two residents were injured, one seriously, but no word yet on the cause of the blaze. President Trump speaking to the UN General Assembly today, where he defended the U.S. war with Iran. The president insists Iran has been a threat to the U.S. and the Middle East for decades, and that they would have gotten a nuclear weapon if no action was taken against the regime.
5: Iran's goal was to complete their mad dash to a nuclear bomb from behind this conventional ballistic missile shield. If they had succeeded, that wicked regime would have been free to spread terror and death forever.
2: Sam, courtesy of UNTV, Iranian leaders say they had a nuclear deal with the U.S. that was broken by President Trump and accused the U.S. of attacking them while negotiations were still ongoing. President Trump insists he gave the Iranian regime every chance to agree to a deal with the U.S., but they had repeatedly refused to do so. Now it's time for a traffic check this morning. Here's Boomer.
3: Hey, thanks a lot, Anna. The interstates are in fairly good shape right now. In South Mecklenburg, hit-and-run incident, Park Road north of Woodlawn. Watch for a collision northbound Providence Road before International Drive near Heatherwood Apartments in northbound Providence. Also to the south, Ardrick Hill Road at Tom Short Road. In Fort Mill, a collision reported, Highway 21 at Carowinds Boulevard just off I-77. And to the north, have an incident now beginning to clear, Rocky River Road near I-485. Boomer Von Cannon, WBT Traffic.
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2: Now your WBT weather forecast presented by Affordable Siding and Windows. Scattered thunderstorms expected this afternoon and into this evening. 85 for the high, 63 for the low. Tomorrow, cloudy with morning rain, 67 for the high. Right now, it is 81 in Rock Hill, 80 in Gastonia, 81 in Charlotte. 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I'm Anna Erickson, WBT News.
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26: On the text line, Bucky writes in about EW Scripps shut down the entire news operation in Tulsa. I'm telling you, folks, there's a contraction. It's taking place all across
15: the media industry. By the way, we haven't talked about it here. Oh, I need to tell you. Well, let me finish that ADHD on overdrive here. What was the other thing I was going to mention here? I have distracted myself yet again. I was going to tell you about a breaking news story, and it relates to some efforts to crack down on fraud. Washington Post reporting Trump officials are set to remove hundreds of thousands of Affordable Care Act enrollees, claiming widespread fraud. Oh, boy. Vice President J.D. Vance's anti-fraud task force expected to say people were wrongly signed up for the government health care program. The administration also is set to suspend some brokers found to have wrongly signed up people for ACA coverage, according to people with knowledge of this announcement. So brace yourselves. This one, boy, that one's going to be thermonuclear. Just brace yourself for all the news stories that are certain to come out. It will be pretty ugly. No question about that. I want to talk about 2026 midterms. They are here. I think I mentioned this yesterday. Oh, I know what I was going to say. I reminded myself what I was going to say. There's more consolidation taking place, as you know. The lawsuit that was filed to try to stop that merger with Paramount and Warner Brothers, it was settled. So now this mega merger is going to take place. The headline now in the New York Times, the kid takes over. David Ellison becomes a Hollywood colossus. With Paramount and Warner Brothers under his control, Mr. Ellison will be the Hollywood equivalent of Superman, Caesar, and Midas combined. Why did I mention this after talking about local news? Folks, this is going to bring about another round of consolidation. Because you know both of these big companies have duplication. So there will be some upheaval. Whenever you have this kind of consolidation, job losses are inevitable. And you throw in AI technology in the mix, boy, this is going to be very interesting to watch over the coming years. People don't do this unless they're confident they're going to make money. It's not just about control. It's about making money. And they're going to do both. I guarantee you that will happen. I think I shared with you yesterday about the new polling numbers for Donald Trump. One poll now has him at 29%. 29% favorability. And what's happening across the board? Republicans are finding themselves defending particular areas where they've never had to defend before. We have candidates going to try to support other candidates in places that would have been never suspected a year ago or 2 years ago. I referred to this in a clip from John Kennedy, you know, our favorite Senator John Kennedy, who made reference just a few days ago, just before the weekend, to what he was about to embark on, what I referred to as a troublesome tour. Here's John Kennedy.
11: This weekend I'm going to Kansas, Nebraska, and Iowa to help raise money and campaign for our very good candidates. If you told me 6 months ago I was going to be having to spend my time in those three states, I wouldn't have believed you. Those ought to be fat guy layups for us. We've got to talk about what's worrying people. And that's the cost of living. Since we did the one big beautiful bill, all we've done is sit around sucking on our teeth.
15: Isn't this guy great? He is so right. All we've done is sit around and suck on our teeth. And there's going to be a price for this. What that looks like, I don't know. I really don't. Still to come in the broadcast, you wonder why people vote the way they do, why they support candidates that they do. We're going to tell you about a new poll about people's basic knowledge of civics. It's rather sobering. We're also going to share with you a piece of audio I came across from someone who was cut from EBT benefits. This one required a little bit of work from Bernie, and you'll understand why when you hear it. This is a classic, ladies and gentlemen. We'll get to that more as we continue our broadcast. 43 minutes after the hour of 11 o'clock, let's get our final morning look at the traffic scene. Mr. Boomer Von Cannon.

0: Hey, thanks, Vince. We've been checking out a collision reported on Providence Road near International Drive, and it's making your way northbound Providence inbound Providence, making your way close to International Drive. Expect some delays here. Also, an incident, Ardrey Kale Road at Tom Short and Fort Mill Highway 21 next to I-77 at Carol Winds Boulevard. Boomer Von Cannon, WBT Traffic. The forecast coming up.
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0: Your WBT forecast today, Tuesday, September 22nd. Couple of showers and thunderstorms this afternoon. Today's high, 84. Chance of thunderstorm overnight with a low 63. Then tomorrow, rain, breezy, much cooler. Tomorrow's high, 67. Gastonia, 81. Concord, 81. 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
12: Final stretch of the Vince Coakley radio program. On that text line, a couple of really good items here. Alan says, Kennedy is so right, sitting around sucking on their teeth after the bill. Please let him run for president in 2028. I just think, whatever you think of Kennedy, I just think that would be fun. It would be a breath of fresh air to hear that wit and wisdom on the campaign trail. I think a lot of people would find that refreshing. Just the folksiness of that. It's just too cool. And Stanley sent this in. Regarding your comment using the term black community, I assure you there won't be a black community in heaven. We should never put ourselves into any group based on anything other than our identity in God and who He created us to be. When you do that, thus claiming that as your identifying characteristic, how do you expect others to not do the same? Stanley, I think that gets text of the day. It's so solid. I mean, what are we praying? By the way, when we pray the Lord's Prayer, on earth as it is in heaven, you think some of this foolishness that we celebrate and even spiritualize, do you think that's the way it is in heaven? I don't think so. Quickly want to get to a couple of things. I came across this piece of audio that just blew my mind. It's scary to me that we've got people in this country who actually believe this way. They believe they're entitled and they shouldn't have to do a single thing to receive benefits out of the U.S. Treasury. They're entitled to them, after all. I want you to listen to this guy as he expresses frustration with the fact that apparently his EBT has been withdrawn. Listen.
1: I got an email from EBT. I used to get $740 a month for my two kids. And we're not getting EBT no more. They took the EBT. They saying I got to work 20 hours a week. I'm not working for nobody. Get the f*** out of here. This is what Americans, taxpayer, work for us. They work for me. They got to help me feed my f***ing kids. Get the f*** out of here. You know what I'm saying? Like, don't be quitters now. Y'all been helping us all this f***ing time. Now y'all want to tap out. Get the f*** out of here. I want my EBT, yo. I want my EBT. And I'm not working for nobody. I'm a f***ing boss. What the f*** I look like working when the government is here to help? Come on. Y'all send all...

0: by EBT, yo.
1: Oh. Oh my goodness. Explains a lot, doesn't it? As should this. Study finds, one of my favorite websites. There's such a wealth of information on study finds. Get a load of this. A third of Americans still can't name the three branches of government. I mean, if people can't do that, what kind of hope do we have? I mean, seriously. In a nutshell, 35% of U.S. adults can't name all three branches of government. It's unchanged from 2024 to 25. Freedom of speech is the only First Amendment right a majority can name, and recognition of that fell from 79% to 73% in a year. So we're going the wrong way. A quarter of adults mistakenly think the right to bear arms is a First Amendment protection. It's actually the second. Most adults correctly answer the survey's birthright citizenship question, an issue now before the courts, 76%. Most also knew constitutional protections extend to immigrants without legal status, which is 56%. So, isn't that intriguing? By the way, this is a poll of 1,034 adults nationwide, between August 6th and 9th. So, basically, 65% of respondents could rattle off all three of the branches of government. That's statistically unchanged from 65% in 2024, 70% in 2025. When researchers asked what rights the First Amendment protects, freedom of speech, the only one a majority could name. Even that number slipped. A quarter of respondents mixed up their amendments entirely, naming the right to bear arms, which actually falls under the second. Basically, what they're saying here is they're seeing a pattern of stagnation. There really hasn't been a significant change here. Knowledge of the First Amendment fared worse than the knowledge of the branches. Fewer than half, 43%, could name freedom of religion. See, that tells you a whole lot, doesn't it? Fewer than half. Freedom of assembly and freedom of the press trailed further behind at 31% and 29%. 12%, 1 in 10, named the right to petition the government. 9% named all five protections, nearly a quarter could not name a single one. Freedom of speech recognition dropped 6 points. So, yeah. Some education work needs to be done. Of course, this needs to start in the school system. But good luck. That's all the time we have on the broadcast. Thanks a lot for joining us. Have yourselves an awesome day. God bless you.
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4: Good afternoon. I'm Anna Erickson in the WBT News Center. Charlotte City Council meeting last night and it got rowdy. Residents showed up to make it clear they do not want more toll lanes on I-77.
5: Chanting no more tolls, cops ended up removing at least one person from the council chambers. The issue, of course, whether to build those toll lanes on I-77 from uptown to the South Carolina line. Project that would mean demolishing a few homes in a black neighborhood.
6: Will you fight against the history of destroying black communities in Charlotte?
5: But state DOT is offering to buy off the opposition, offering $300 million the city can spend in the black community. That was enough for Malcolm Graham to change his vote and say yes to toll lanes.
7: $300 million or more, that's huge for our community.
5: But still a long way to go in this process. If the lanes are ultimately built, construction won't start for another 4 years. Mark Garrison, WBT News.
4: 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Now it's time for traffic. Here's Pam, the Jam Warner.
8: All right, thanks, Anna. Traffic is actually off to a really good start here. Don't see any major delays as far

0: as your drive times go. We do, however, have some water main work going on. So some lanes are blocked. This is Queens Road South between Granville Road and Queens Road. Traffic, again, is able to get by, but with a little minor delay, maybe up to 5 minutes in the area. But for the most part, it seems like it's coasting through not too bad. Now, we do have a bit of a slowdown here over on Billy Graham Parkway North, where it does intersect with 85 North and 77 South, as per usual. Those have dropped just under 22. Everything in between, mostly in the green. Now, over in Still Creek, it's the 1400 block, Carowinds Boulevard for a fender bender. We do have officials on scene for that one as well. And wrapping up an accident in South Charlotte, Landon Drive at Audrey Kell Road. Now that one was minor. I'm Pam the Jam Warner, WBT Traffic.
1: President Trump speaking to the UN General Assembly today, where he discusses the ongoing Iran war. The president insisting the U.S. has taken strong action to ensure Iran does not pose any threat to the rest of the world, and once again claims the U.S. eliminated the regime's military and navy thanks to the actions of Operation Epic Fury earlier this year. He also says he now has to decide whether to get a peace deal completed or take out the Iranian regime entirely.
2: Do I drive them into hell with no chance of survival and no hope of future greatness or generations? But I believe we'll make a deal right after the election, because it doesn't make sense for them not to.
1: Sound courtesy of UNTV, months of negotiations have yielded little progress on a diplomatic solution to the war, which is driving up global energy prices and raising fuel prices. Meantime, President Trump is set to meet with Ukrainian President Volodymyr Zelensky as attacks continue across Eastern Europe.
3: Despite this critical meeting between President Trump and Ukrainian President Volodymyr Zelensky, Russia and Ukraine continue to exchange deadly strikes, with both claiming to have hit crucial oil refineries. Overnight, Ukraine hitting deep in Russian territory, damaging yet another oil refinery in their latest long-range attack. Ukrainian drones hitting several targets at a refinery southeast of Moscow, sparking massive fires. Meanwhile, Russian forces hit targets in Ukraine's industrial heartland, as well as residential housing in Kyiv. The latest Russian barrage of missiles, drones, and artillery fire cut off power to thousands of people, killing at least four in Dnipro.
1: Fox's Jeff Paul reporting. This comes as President Trump is not getting much television time. The major networks are not covering Trump. They are protesting because he kicked CNN and MS Now out of the White House, revoking their press credentials.
4: A very simple man. I don't want him in my office. I don't want him here.
1: The president says he gave CNN the old heave-ho because of biased coverage. Now it's time for your WBT weather forecast, presented by Affordable Siding and Windows.
5: Scattered showers and storms expected here this afternoon, as we'll see temperatures at 85, 63 tonight. Morning showers and storms on tap for Wednesday, cooler with a high 67, and mid-60s on Thursday, with morning rain chances in the forecast. We'll dry things out just in time for the close of the week. Sunny skies on Friday, with Friday's high in the mid-70s. Coverage through the wedding on Charlotte's FM News Talk 107.9 WBT.
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1: 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The Dow is down 282. S&P is down 5. NASDAQ is up 59. Now it's time for WBT Sports. Here's Jim Zocchi.
10: Panthers getting ready for the next game at Cleveland coming up on Sunday. Running back Jonathan Brooks is listed as week-to-week with a groin injury. However, they feel good about their chances of getting outside linebacker Pat Jones back after missing the first two games with a back injury. Thursday night football will be the Falcons and the Packers. Atlanta will get Michael Penix on the field at quarterback for the first time this season. Vikings quarterback Kyler Murray cleared from concussion protocol. He'll play versus Tampa Bay. Bears quarterback Caleb Williams is week-to-week with a hamstring injury. He's not been ruled out for their Monday night game, though, against the Eagles yet. Jim Zocchi, WBT Sports.
1: 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I'm Anna Erickson, WBT News.
11: 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And as we do every Tuesday at noon, we welcome to the program Andrew Dunn. He is the publisher of Longleaf Politics, the website longleafpol.com, also a contributing columnist to the Charlotte Observer, also the author of the book, The Change Agent, Pat McCrory's Rise, Reckoning, and Legacy. Andrew, how are you, sir?
12: Oh, I'm doing all right. I got a tooth drilled this morning, but I couldn't let the listeners of the Pete Callender Show down. So I'm here. I'm still a little numb, but you might have to give me a little grace.
11: All right. Yeah, that's fair. That's fair. You're playing hurt. We all appreciate that. I do have an email from Bill who said, if you're talking to Andrew Dunn today, make sure you tell him how much I am enjoying reading his book, The Change Agent. Being in the construction business for my entire 40-year career in Charlotte and North Carolina, not being into politics until the last seven or so, it's crazy cool the parallels to my company's success with Pat's work. Do wonder if he knows or believes of how much power and decisions go through Quail Hollow Country Club's leaders. Is that the, do you know anything about that?
12: Oh gosh, well, thanks for reading that. I mean, that is just a tremendous compliment and I really appreciate it. You know, I am sure that that former Governor McCrory would have some great stories on the Quail Hollow leadership. And there's a couple in there in the book, The Change Agent. Your listener is not wrong that there is definitely still a power center there.
11: Do you think so even still today?
12: I mean, I think it's greatly diminished versus what it was 20, 30 years ago, but I think it's still there.
11: I guess if you know the membership list, then you would have an advantage to identifying some of those pathways, I would assume. So,
12: exactly.
11: Yeah. All right. So I think we can all agree on a couple of things. First off, you read way too many teaching or education materials. And also, I think we can agree that a quick reference guide should not be 52 pages long. And probably also kindergartners don't need to describe how fair use, copyright, public domain, open source, and Creative Commons affect the ability of musicians to create original, transcribed, and arranged music. But that is apparently one of the bullet points in the quick reference guide that we are using, apparently. So first off, why on earth would you look into this sort of stuff?
12: Well, I'm on a quixotic mission to understand what North Carolina public schools actually teach children. And I have a kindergarten student myself, and it just seemed like a natural first place to start. And so, you know, it's actually kind of incredible how difficult it is for a parent to actually find out what's going on in their kid's school. Even with some of the good laws the General Assembly has passed lately to make it a little bit more transparent. But I went with the resources that have been given to me. I pulled up this quick reference guide to kindergarten, thinking it would be maybe one page, maybe two page with a couple things like tie your shoes, see spot run, count to 100, that sort of thing. But instead, what I found was 50 plus pages full of jargon, including what you just said, and also cultivate and manage their digital identity and reputation.
11: They're not even supposed to have accounts at age five.
12: Process. Right, exactly. Yeah. I mean, it's easy to point your finger at this and laugh at it, which I have and people should. But I think there is something really disturbing in this, in that we clearly have given over public education completely to the education bureaucracy that puts a premium on, you know, make work and keeping themselves employed by dressing up what should be a very simple concept into all sorts of pages and pages of jargon. And I don't think we're going to fix public education in North Carolina unless we take the standards out of their hands.
11: Yeah, I would have thought a standard would be more along the lines of don't eat the paste versus know and use a deliberate design process for generating ideas, testing theories, creating innovative artifacts, or solving authentic problems. I don't even understand that sentence, let alone a kindergartner. I'm unclear, but I think you've put your finger on it. These are the educrats, as I call them, the education bureaucrats, right? And it's because they are employed. See, I have learned over the years to always try to identify potential incentives, right? As for why people may be behaving or advancing certain positions or policies, right? Or why are they doing certain actions? And so if you have people that are brought in to create these kinds of 52-page quick reference guides, they are employed to develop these things, right? And so what happens when you finish the work? What happens when you're done with all 52 pages, right? I'm sure it didn't start as 52 pages. It may have started as 10 or something. But there now you've worked yourself out of the job. And so you have an incentive to keep rewriting and editing and developing new stuff and whatever. And it just, this is sort of the government creep or project creep. It just, you can't constrain it because you have people incentivized to keep doing it.
12: Yeah, I think you're exactly right. And you can tell by looking at the quick reference guide, places where it has grown and expanded over time. And I know the State Board of Education is on a cycle where they're continually updating, revising, renewing. And there's a lot of things. I mean, what do you learn in kindergarten probably does not need to keep up with the times, right? There's only so much that you can do with 5 and 6 year olds and only so much that they need to learn. But to your point, I mean, there's a whole industry that has grown up around the idea that education is a highly specialized, highly professionalized thing that is best left to the experts. And the reality is that that's just not true.
11: Now, to be fair, in your defense, you use the word experts in the quotes in your piece. So,
12: yes.
11: Right. Okay. I just want everybody to understand he's using heavy air quotes there around experts. Although
12: very heavy.
11: I mean, maybe a 4-year-old should be comparing cultural practices of people in local communities and around the world. Yeah, maybe so. That sounds like something that, or describe the emotions evoked by dance movements, like at 4 or 5 years old.
12: I feel happy. Cultural practices, I think, is a whole other conversation. Around, should we be comparing that before the kids even learn what American culture is? But we could spend a whole other hour talking just about that.
11: Well, and you also tell the story in your piece back when you were an education reporter, which I started to think back. I didn't know you were an education reporter. Did we ever cross paths at a school board meeting? What years were you an ed reporter?
12: I did that. It was 2014, 2015.
11: Okay. I was already up in Asheville at that point. All right. So we never crossed paths at the old Ed Shed. But you say here that you would tour a handful of schools on the first day of classes. That's standard operating procedure in media world, right? And in one kindergarten classroom, you were told by an administrator that a lot of the kids enter the school system not knowing how to hold a book. I'm assuming they didn't know how to read then either, if they don't even know how to hold a book. Like they literally don't know like what the front of the book looks like versus the back of the book.
12: Yeah, exactly. Don't know, if you hand them a book, they don't know what to do with it, which is, that anecdote or that story has really stuck with me just because it's so incredibly sad, but it's also kind of, I think it should be a wake up call to people to kind of understand this is where we are. This is where the education system is starting. And we don't have time for, the emotions evoked by dance movements if we are needing to teach kids how to hold a book.
11: Yeah. All right, let's shift gears here. We have a Senate race here in Mecklenburg County. This is your district, I believe, right? Senate District 42.
12: It is.
11: Okay, so of personal interest for you. You've got the Democrat Woodson Bradley, and she's the incumbent now because she beat Republican Stacey McGinn in the last election, and now McGinn is running against Bradley this year as well. So it's a rematch of this seat. And Bradley barely won this seat by about 200 votes last time around. And you got a mailer, as I understand it, from the Woodson Bradley campaign?
12: I sure did. So one of the most interesting things about Senator Bradley's background is that she was a very high up person in a multi-level marketing company. I think most of your listeners probably understand what that means. It's where, you know, purportedly you're selling beauty products or something along those lines. But really what you're trying to do is get more people under you to then sell the beauty products. And in the last election, obviously the McGinn campaign went after her on that, I think reasonably so. And Woodson Bradley kind of tried to distance herself from it, saying, oh, you know, it wasn't that big a deal or like I wasn't that involved. But this year, she's taking a very different approach. She is trying to claim here that she was the victim of this pyramid scheme. Not that she was one of the trainers and one of the National Ring of Honor members and a high up, that she was the victim. And I, you know, when I saw that, I just thought this is such an astonishing rewriting of history that I just couldn't let slide.
11: You know what I found particularly galling and grotesque is she says she is an abuse survivor, and she's using this as sort of the open door that this predatory pyramid scheme company used to target her and, trick her basically into becoming a high earning member who then went on to recruit all these other people in where, and it's a pyramid scheme basically relies on you getting new people underneath you. You take a cut of their profits, whatever they're making, you take a share of, you kick some of it upstairs. And the more people you get in under the pyramid, underneath you, then the more money you make. But then eventually it all collapses because usually you have to pay in to become a member of the operation, right? So it's like $150 or $200. So you're constantly bringing in more people to pay out the upper levels. And that's why the pyramid scheme usually collapses at some point. But the abusive relationship that she cites as the reason she was targeted, according to your piece here, like she was using this as a recruitment tool when she was the company.
12: Yeah, I mean, that makes the mailer particularly rich because as I went through some of the videos that are still publicly available out there where she is selling this multi-level marketing scheme, she says directly, you know, if that happened to you, if you had an abusive relationship, you use this multi-level marketing company as the way to escape and change your life forever. So she was directly using that story of abuse to bring people in.
11: So, all right. So your advice for the McGinn campaign is to make a bigger deal out of this?
12: Yeah, I mean, I think so. I mean, that's the hardest thing is, and especially in a midterm election cycle, the hardest thing is just getting the information out to people. And people, you know, people in Charlotte, voters across North Carolina are just now starting to wake up to election season and what's going on, even though we do have some absentee ballots already out. So, you know, I wanted to tell this story to help candidate McGinn get the word out, and I hope more people will pay attention and learn about what's really going on here.
11: All right, Andrew Dunn, you can read his work. Both of these pieces are at longleafpol.com. Also, his book, Change Agent, Pat McCrory's Rise, Reckoning, and Legacy. Andrew, thanks for your time, buddy. Appreciate it, and hope you feel better.
12: Yeah, thank you, sir.
11: All right, take care. It's never fun getting the chompers worked on. Let's head over to the WBT Traffic Center for the update. Here's Pam the Jam Warner.
0: All right. Thanks, Pete. Traffic's looking good here. Not a whole lot to be concerned about. Providence has got Fairview Road and Carmel Road for a fender bender. The 3800 block of Brookshire Boulevard, a minor accident as well. Still Creek was the 1400 block Carowinds Boulevard. All of them seem to be getting off to the shoulder just fine while traffic gets by without any issue. Looks like the intersection is closed for some construction. 6th Street to North Poplar Street. Just keep that in mind. Always crews have those good alternates ready to go. Everybody seems to be moving well. That water main work still has lanes blocked over on Queens Road, southbound between Granville Road and Queens Road. And it looks like they still say that traffic is getting by with minor delay, maybe up to a 5-minute congestion area as it passes through. I'm Pam the Jam Warner, WBT Traffic.
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7: 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He's at the 10. 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
0: And your WBT forecast is currently calling for a mix of sun and clouds today with a high of 84, currently at 82 here in the Queen City. Now, later tonight, some cloudy skies and some early evening showers, the possibility of them with a low of 61. I'm Pam the Jam, WBT.
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11: That's Neil Diamond. 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Come on down to the Jiffy Lube on Monroe Road and in Charlotte near Matthews there. 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Some other details on the Woodson-Bradley story here that Andrew Dunn wrote about at Longleaf Politics. The name of this company, this multi-level marketing company, is called Fortune High Tech. Fortune High Tech. And Andrew writes that as one of its senior salespeople, she appeared in promotional and training videos, she being Woodson Bradley, the Democrat state senator running for re-election in southern and eastern Mecklenburg County, running against Stacey McGinn, whom she beat 2 years ago by 209 votes. So she was then called Woodson Gardner. Yeah, Woodson Gardner. But now she's Woodson Bradley. And at the time, she was one of the senior salespeople. She appeared in promotional and training videos and addressed rooms of recruits, teaching them how to sell the opportunity to even more people. In one recruiting speech, she told a story of leaving an abusive relationship and connected it to the multi-level marketing company. She said, quote, "If that happened to you," in other words, you were in an abusive relationship, "you take that, you run with that, and you ensure that no one in your life ever lives hell on earth again. And that's what you have your hands on here." Right? So she's using her story, her trauma, her experience in order to recruit more people into the pyramid scheme. And now she's blaming the pyramid scheme, saying that it targeted her because she was in an abusive relationship. But like, you did that, though. You did the same thing. You used it as a sales pitch to get people to sign up for this scheme. She was a platinum sales manager, and she was placed in its ring of honor. So she was like a top earner for this company. And if she wants to say she made a mistake, well, people can decide what to do with that, but that's not what she's doing. She's using it to sell voters on something admirable about her character. Right, so you have a choice in Senate District 42. Let's head over to the WBT News Center for the update. Here's Anna Erickson.
1: Thank you, Pete. It's sentencing day for former Charlotte City Councilwoman Tijuana Brown. She and her daughters applied for COVID business loans, then used the money to party. $15,000 spent on Tijuana Brown's 50th birthday. Brown is hoping the judge will not send her to prison, but give probation. She's done prison time in the past for cheating on student loans. A coroner in South Carolina concludes the death of an actress was an accident.
5: The coroner in Greenville, South Carolina, says the death of Hollywood actress Hayden Panettiere was caused by an accidental overdose of several drugs, among them fentanyl. The 36-year-old was found unresponsive inside her apartment home last month. Her sometimes boyfriend, Brian Hickerson, was at the apartment at the time. The report from the examiner stated the other drugs found in her system included alprazolam, otherwise known as Xanax, used to treat mental health issues. Police in Greenville continue their investigation. Eben Brown, Fox News.
1: While in New York today, speaking to the UN General Assembly about the war with Iran, President Trump dismissing claims that the U.S. is low on munitions.
9: We have more munitions than we could ever possibly even think of using, and we're building them at levels that we have never done before. We are adding to our stockpiles faster than we have ever been able to do before.
1: Sound courtesy of UN TV. Several news outlets have reported the U.S. is running low on certain types of interceptors and missiles as the war drags on past 6 months with little sign of a diplomatic solution. President Trump says 18 massive munitions plants will be opened in the near future to help produce more missiles and ammunition. In New York and Philadelphia, airports recovering today after a major failure Monday. Radar and radio communications went down, so flights had to be quickly canceled.
10: Passengers stranded.
23: They've left us all on our own. We're all wandering about. We're all watching the planes get delayed or canceled or whatever.
10: More than 8,000 flights delayed and over 1,000 canceled yesterday. It all started when a circuit blew at the Regional Air Traffic Control Facility in Philadelphia. Then the backup fiber line was also unavailable. Turns out it was accidentally cut by a construction crew in New Jersey. The failures left controllers without a way to monitor aircraft or talk to pilots.
1: Reporter Karen Waugh, there were some flights canceled in Charlotte as well, but apparently all systems are working again today. Charlotte's Atrium Health gets the green light to move into Raleigh. The Wake County Board of Commissioners approves Atrium's taking over of Wake Medical Center. Atrium promises to put a cap on prices for the next 5 years by not raising the cost of such things as surgeries or MRIs in Raleigh, and they are giving $2 billion to improve Wake Med facilities. Now it's time to check traffic. Here's Pam the Jam.
0: All right. Thanks, Anna. And traffic is, for the most part, moving well. We do have a roadway that is currently blocked here for a gas line work. This is going to be Parkway to Avenue between Siegel Avenue and Hawthorne Lane. They're saying possibly through the 4 p.m. hour, but we will definitely keep you updated there. Now, traffic is starting to slow down just a little bit. 77 southbound between South Tryon and Nations Ford, dipping under 40. For the most part, everybody's in the 50s and 60s through that stretch. Now, reports here in Providence, 3900 block Sharon Road. It is with an injury accident, so watch out for officials responding to that scene. And in South Charlotte, Ballantyne Commons Parkway at Johnston Road for a bump up there. Pam the Jam Warner, WBT Traffic.
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1: Now your WVT weather forecast presented by Affordable Siding and Windows. Scattered showers and storms today and early tonight. 85 for the high, 63 for the low. Tomorrow, overcast with a high of 67. Thursday's looking much the same, highs in the mid-60s. Right now it's 84 in Rock Hill, 82 in Gastonia, 82 in Charlotte. At WVT, we lead local. I'm Anna Erickson, WVT News.
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3: All right, 107.9 FM, WBT, Charlotte's FM News Talk. What goes better together than pork and politics, as I often say? I don't actually often say that, but I can say it now. And there is an event coming up that you might be interested in if you like pork and or politics. And to discuss the event with me is Jen Reap. She is the president of the Montcross Area Chamber of Commerce. Welcome to the program. How are you?
4: I'm doing great, Pete. Thank you for having me here today.
3: Certainly, certainly. So, first off, Montcross area. I had to look this up. What is, because this is actually what, Belmont, Cramerton, McAdenville, Lowell, Mount Holly, Stanley, Gastonia, and Ranlow. So there's what, 8 different cities, and it's all under one chamber?
4: It is. So we used to be the Belmont Chamber of Commerce. And when development started happening in the Montcross area, if you're on Wilkinson Boulevard where Walmart and Lowe's is located, that's the Montcross area. Started growing, we became the Montcross area. So we serve the majority of the eastern side of Gaston County.
3: So do they all still have their own chambers?
4: They do not.
3: Okay, so it's all unified.
4: It is all unified.
3: Okay, yes. How long ago did that happen?
4: Oh, geez, a while ago.
3: Okay,
4: yes.
3: All right. And so what? And so Montcross is what is a region? I've never heard the word before, so that's why I asked.
4: Yeah, it's the area that is right on Wilkinson Boulevard and 85 near the Belmont Abbey exit.
3: Oh, yeah, okay. All right, so how long have you been with the chamber there?
4: I'm going on 2 years.
3: Okay, yeah. All right. Yeah. All right, and you're local, though. You said you've been here since, five?
4: I've lived in Belmont since I was in kindergarten, so I've been here all my life.
3: Okay, all right. So, tell us a little bit about what this event is. It's called Meet the Candidates, M-E-A-T, the Candidates. Kudos to your marketing people who came up with that. Or did you come up with that?
4: We did it.
3: Yeah, there you go. Meet the candidates. All right, so what is this event?
4: So we recognize in our area there were a lot of forums taking place where candidates were going and having official conversations based on questions that were pre-planned. And we felt like we wanted to do something that was a little more casual and community-oriented and allow citizens just to come out and talk to politicians. And so we created this event last year so that we could have just casual conversations without an MC, so to speak.
3: Okay, so is it like everybody sit down, eat at a table, and then what, the candidates just mill about? Or do you get to like go to a table where a candidate is? Or is it like thinking of the old Mallard Creek barbecue where they would funnel people through the cattle chute, basically, and like you could either avoid the politicians or you could go into the line and do the grip and grin?
4: Last year was our first year, and so we had politicians kind of at the end of the tent, and they mingled around. Based on some recommendations, we're going to set it up probably a little bit more like the Mallard Creek was, just so that people had trouble getting to the end of the tent last year. We sold over 450 tickets, and so it got crowded at some points in the day. And so we will set it up a little bit different, but the politicians each will have a table where they will have their I guess they're political advertisements, so to speak, and they will be talking to the guest, and the guest can also go speak to them. So it'll be a little bit of both.
3: So very informal. What if, do you have like a mechanism in case somebody starts monopolizing a candidate and they're like jamming up the lines?
4: I don't know. We didn't have that trouble last year.
3: Oh,
4: I guess
3: that's good.
4: If we run into that, we'll have to address it at the time. I hope that doesn't happen. But also, if it gives somebody an opportunity to speak to someone that they didn't have a chance to prior, then we've served our purpose.
3: So is it indoors or outdoors?
4: It's outdoors. It is going to be in the parking lot of the Point Church. We do have a large tent, however, in case. So it will be weather, rain or shine.
3: Okay. And this, so it's occurring on October 9th. 11 a.m. until 6 p.m. at the Point Church, which is right there on Wilkinson Boulevard. When you cross over the Catawba River, it'll be on the left-hand side. I go past it regularly. You've got a bunch of candidates that have already committed, right, to the event?
4: We do, yes.
3: All right, so I'm going to run through these real quick. And I'm assuming this is the most up-to-date list I'm going off of. I'm assuming if anybody is a game game time ad, they're allowed to come to any other elected official or person running for office?
4: Had somebody sign up yesterday. So yes, okay. Yes.
3: All right. So I'm going to mispronounce. I shouldn't have agreed to read these names. Chez Adams. Okay. Dot Cherry, John Crisp, Todd Kinlaw, Brenda Eskridge. Those are all candidates for the Board of Education, Board of County Commissioners, Kathy Cloninger, Tom Kiger, Bill Ward, who is a Soil and Water Conservation District, House of Representatives, District 14, Tim Moore, that's for the U.S. House of Representatives, and Lakeisha Womack. We have the State House, District 108, John Torbett. He's the incumbent. I know him. North Carolina House of Representatives, District 109, Donnie Loftus and Mark Carver. Senate District 43, Brad Overcash and Steve Rutherford. And Court of Appeals, Craig Collins. Any other names that you're aware of that I've left off that list?
4: The only other one, Gaston County Board of Commissioners, Charlie Killian, who is a riding candidate, joined our list yesterday.
3: I'm going to write him in right now. Charlie Killian. Okay. So you've got a whole bunch of candidates that have already agreed to attend. So you mentioned last year you sold 450 tickets?
4: We did.
3: Do you have a count or any idea at this point for this year?
4: Not at this point. We're really just now getting ramped up for it. So we're hoping to meet that same sale. We're optimistic.
3: Yeah.
4: Yeah.
3: How much barbecue do you guys go through and who makes it for you?
4: So Chillin' and Grillin' is who we use for our barbecue. And she, Julie, is also from Belmont. And she is... She'll make as much barbecue as we need her to make.
3: Oh,
4: so,
3: okay.
4: Yeah, she is ready to rock and roll.
3: I will tell you, from a media perspective, we always love, like, how many pounds.
4: Okay.
3: We're all in, like, you. If you could give us breakdowns on how much coleslaw is being made, how much pork is being made, do we have any idea what kind of sauces there are, that kind of stuff. We love those little details. That's just media tip. All right. And where do people go if they want to purchase some of these tickets for the event? And again, this is October 9th at Point Church. Where do they go to get tickets?
4: You can go to our website and purchase your ticket at montcrossareachamber.com. Go to the events tab and scroll down to Meet the Candidates Barbecue. You'll order your ticket online and pick it up at the church. We'll have a will call there for you to get your actual ticket. So once you purchase it, and we encourage people to purchase ahead of time so that we make sure that we plan for everyone.
3: What does the ticket get you when you go in?
4: So it's $15 for a ticket, and that plate includes pulled pork, sauce, your bun, baked beans, slaw, bag of chips, and of course you have to have an oatmeal cookie.
3: You go. That's a pretty good menu for $15. See that? Tackling the affordability crisis right there. You got your meal set for October 9th. Anything else you want to add that's interesting or important you want people to know before we let you go?
4: Yeah, and so our event is from 11 to 6 or until we sell out of barbecue. We know that that's a long date for our candidates, so we've asked them to be there from 11 to 3.
3: Oh, okay.
4: And so just to kind of consolidate when they would be available to meet people. But we think after that on a Friday, a lot of people will be picking up barbecue to go. So we encourage everybody to come in and join us.
3: Well, and... if you don't want to talk to any politicians, you can go at like 4 or 5. There you go. You may not have barbecue though. That's the risk that you're running. That's the gamble.
4: We will have a drive-through to pick it up and go to if you don't want to stay and eat. But we hope that you do stay with us and have lunch.
3: Sounds good. Jen Reap, she is the president of the Montcross Area Chamber of Commerce. Again, montcrossareachamber.com is the website. Go to the events tab.
4: Montcrossareachamber.com, yes.
3: Montcrossareachamber.com. All right, thanks so much. Pleasure to meet you. Good luck with the event.
4: Thank you so much.
3: All right, take care. Let's get a look at the traffic. Let's head over to the WBT Traffic Center. Here's Pam, the Jam Warden.
5: All right, thanks, Pete. And traffic still moving well here across the board. Providence is the 3900 block Sharon Road with an injury accident. Valentine Commons Parkway at Johnston Road, a fender bender. That one, for the most part, off to the shoulder. Got a new wreck over in the 2300 block of Greenland Avenue. It is for a slowdown for a minor accident at 3800 block Brookshire Boulevard, also with a wreck there. That one off to the shoulder as well, just waiting for that one to get towed out of the way. And the roadway does remain blocked for a gas line work. I keep trying to say gas leak, but for gas line work, that's what they're doing. Parkway to Avenue between Siegel Avenue and Hawthorne Lane. Expecting that to reopen at about 4 p.m. We'll keep you updated. I'm Pam, the Jam Warner, WBT Traffic.
6: Soft on crime career politician Roy Cooper released 3,500 criminals early. 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Violent criminals like Jimmy Spate Jr., the career criminal with 8 prior convictions. Burglary, felony car theft, sexually abusing a 14-year-old child.
7: Jimmy Spate's record is extensive. Charged for not one, but 2 violent crimes.
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6: After Cooper let Spate back out on our streets, Spate then sexually assaulted a woman and murdered an innocent man. Roy Cooper's radical record made North Carolina more dangerous. Some people just don't deserve another chance. 40 years of Roy Cooper is long enough. SLF PAC is responsible for the content of this advertising. 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
5: And your WBT forecast still calling for a mix of sun and clouds today. Right now we're looking for a high of 84, but it's only 82 here in the Queen City. Later tonight, cloudy skies, plus early on in the evening, some possible rain showers. And it looks like temps down to 61 this evening. I'm Pam the Jam, WBT.
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Alrighty, 107.9 FM WBT, Charlotte's FM News Talk. The phone number, I failed to give it earlier, but who am I kidding? I wouldn't have taken your calls anyway because I had guessed. 704-570-1079. That's the phone number. And the it's also the same number for the WBT text line, driven by Keffer, Chrysler, Dodge, Jeep, Ram, the family store. All right, so next hour, we're going to get into the I-77 toll lane project re-vote that occurred last night. I watched it, so you did not have to, and took one for the team on that one. You're welcome. I have lots of audio, though, that I will subject you to. I mean, only the best parts, obviously. I curate only the best audio clips for you. Now, we are also awaiting the sentencing for former Charlotte City Council member Tijuana Brown. She and her daughters, I think, all of them. They're supposed to be, sentencing was supposed to start this morning at the federal courthouse at 10 a.m. Haven't seen any updates posted yet from any of the local gumshoes that are out there. Any of the local reporters or gumshoes are in, those are cops, right? Those are investigators. Because they pound shoe leather or something like that. And anyway, so we have this story though the other day from the Charlotte Observer. In preparation for, in advance of the sentencing that's occurring today, Antoinette Rouse, who is one of the daughters of Tijuana Brown, Antoinette Rouse is blaming her mother for the for the COVID relief fraud of which she is charged. Brown. So you got Tijuana Brown, Antoinette Rouse, and Tajima Brown. I don't know how she pronounces it. So I just covered all the bases there. Tajima Brown. They have all pleaded guilty to wire fraud conspiracy in a May 2025 case that accused them of submitting false documents and employee records to get COVID relief funding and then spending that money on Louis Vuitton items, as well as a throne and a horse-drawn carriage for Tijuana Brown's birthday. Yeah. That Tijuana Brown, Charlotte City Councilwoman. Hat tip to the folks, right, who

0: who I'm fairly certain she got voted out in a primary. Pretty sure. So apparently Antoinette Rouse, according to her federal public defender, she, quote, wouldn't be here but for her mother. This was in a statement to the Charlotte Observer. Ms. Rouse is a nursing student with no other criminal record. She's the least culpable of the defendants here, and probation is the right result. Rouse's attorney added, quote, I don't believe she would have been involved in the conduct at all but for her mother and sister. He also said that Rouse's, quote, own background and role in the offense would have made her a good candidate for a diversion result, but for the high profile. Right. So had her mother not been a sitting Charlotte City Council member, then Antoinette Rouse probably would have got just probation or a diversion program. She would have just avoided jail or probation altogether. Federal prosecutors alleged some funds came through Tijuana Brown's nonprofit called Beauty After the Bars. That's not like the saloon bar. It's like the prison bars, you see, because Tijuana Brown did time for fraud in the past and gave birth to her first daughter while in prison and then turned that into her origin story when she ran for city council as a formerly incarcerated person, okay? And this was why she was obviously well qualified to become a member of the Charlotte City Council is because she speaks for the formerly incarcerated population, don't you know? And then she launched this Beauty After the Bars, which, oh, by the way, partnered with, you'll never guess, the Mecklenburg County Jail and Sheriff Gary Not My Fault McFadden to provide support to incarcerated women. After initially dispelling the May 2025 case as a political attack, I don't know if she was actually dispelling that. I think she just denied it. She accused people of this making a political attack. She admitted finally to wire fraud conspiracy in a plea deal with the U.S. government. So sentencing is today. I will let you know when I find out what that sentence might be.
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3: Good afternoon, I'm Anna Erickson in the WBT News Center. Charlotte City Council last night approving a plan to build toll lanes on I-77 from uptown to the South Carolina line. But plenty of speakers showed up to voice their disapproval.
4: Traffic is an inconvenience. Community harm is permanent.
5: Will you fight against the history of destroying black communities in Charlotte? 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
3: Opponents are concerned about the project's impact on black neighborhoods. So to overcome those objections, the state will give the city $300 million to make improvements in black neighborhoods. Final vote for the project was 7-4. 107.9 FM WBT, Charlotte's FM News Talk. It's time for traffic. Here's Pam, the Jam Warner.
6: Thanks, Anna. Traffic is still looking good here across the board. Got a few things you want to be mindful of, but nothing that's too major. Metro Charlotte with the 2300 block of Greenland Avenue for a fender bender. Providence, 3900 Sharon Road, that one with injuries. And looks like drive times are moving well here across the board. We are seeing maybe a little bit of a pushback over on Providence in the southbound direction. This is in a small stretch between Huntley Place and Scotland Avenue. Those are going to close in just under 15. Everybody else seems to be about 25 and higher in that stretch. Now, also, the roadway does, again, remain blocked for a gas leak, so they're doing the work on the line there. Parkwood Avenue between Siegel Avenue and the Hawthorne Lane. I'm Pam the Jam Warner, WBT Traffic.
3: President Trump says he has a big decision to make with Iran. Speaking to the UN General Assembly today, Trump says he now has to decide whether to get a peace deal completed or take out the Iranian regime entirely.
7: Do I drive them into hell with no chance of survival and no hope of future greatness or generations? But I believe we'll make a deal right after the election, because It doesn't make sense for them not to.

0: Yeah. Sound courtesy of UNTV, months of negotiations have yielded little progress on a diplomatic solution to the war, which is driving up fuel prices. Meantime, diesel prices in the U.S. have climbed past a record $6 a gallon this month due to the war, but businesses in California are paying even more.
1: Governor Gavin Newsom has repeatedly blamed President Trump and the Department of Energy for what he says is a lack of a plan to protect Americans from price spikes. In California, the average right now is $8.43. A month ago, it was $7.11. A year ago, $5.15. Republican gubernatorial candidate Steve Hilton tells us in part, Gavin Newsom can blame Washington all he wants. Washington didn't create the California price premium. He did. Newsom and his allies have spent years piling taxes and extreme regulations onto fuel, choking off energy production and driving refineries out of our state.
0: Fox Business Kelly Saberi in Los Angeles. Shipping data suggests the exports of diesel from the Middle East over the past few months are only half of what they were during the same period last year. Europe and Asia are also seeing higher diesel prices. The attorney for Lindsey Clancy wants a judge to investigate the lone juror who wanted to convict her in Clancy's murder trial.
2: A motion filed on Friday by Lindsey Clancy attorney Kevin Reddington in Plymouth, Massachusetts Superior Court asks Judge William Sullivan to conduct a limited inquiry into the holdout juror, saying he may have improperly used a cell phone or received outside information during deliberations. Reddington wants the judge to preserve juror questionnaires, jury notes, courtroom recordings, and other juror-related information. It comes as the juror is defending his choice not to join the other 11 jurors in finding Lindsey Clancy not guilty by reason of insanity in the 2023 killings of her three children. A mistrial was declared after jurors could not agree on a verdict. Tanya J. Powers, Fox News.
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3: Scattered showers and storms expected here this afternoon as we'll see temperatures at 85, 63 tonight. Morning showers and storms on tap for Wednesday, cooler with a high 67 and mid-60s on Thursday with morning rain chances in the forecast. We'll dry things out just in time for the close of the week. Sunny skies on Friday with Friday's high in the mid-70s. I'm Richard DeWedding on Charlotte's FM News Talk 107.9 WBT.
0: Right now it is 85 in Rock Hill, 83 in Gastonia, 83 in Charlotte.
4: With 2026 projected to be the most expensive midterm cycle in history, your campaign cannot afford to be overlooked. 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
0: 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On Wall Street, the Dow is down 212. S&P is unchanged. NASDAQ is up 88. Now it's time for your WBT Sports. Here's Jim Zoki.
12: Charlotte Hornets will hold their training camp at the Citadel in Charleston for the second year in a row, beginning in late September. Former Hornets forward Nick Batum announcing his retirement after 18 NBA seasons, the last six with the LA Clippers. Panthers play at Cleveland coming up on Sunday. Running back Jonathan Brooks listed as week-to-week with a groin injury. Meanwhile, they feel good about their chances of getting outside linebacker Pat Jones back after missing the first two games. Atlanta Falcons will start Michael Penix at quarterback for their Thursday night matchup versus the Green Bay Packers. Jim Zoki, WBT Sports.
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0: hour numero dos underway. 107.9 FM WBT, Charlotte's FM News Talk. The phone number 704-570-1079. Also, that is the number for the WBT text line, driven by Keffer Chrysler Dodge Jeep Ram, the family store. All righty, so last night, the Charlotte City Council voted 7-4 to flip back to a position of support for the I-77 toll lane project through South Charlotte, from basically from Uptown to the South Carolina border. This has been a long and winding road for the city council. And there were about 90 minutes of public comment. And for some of the loudmouth, antisocial socialists, their allotted 2 minutes was not enough for them. And so they had to embarrass themselves by employing the heckler's veto. It's really embarrassing, actually. These people, they lack all self-control. Okay? You guys, you need to get control over your emotions. All right? You screaming at a city council member is not going to convince them to change their vote. I know you think that works. It may work inside your socialist book club, but it doesn't work when the city council members walk into the meeting. They're sitting there listening to all of your comments, and I hate to be the bearer of truth to you, but they already had their minds made up. They already knew which way they were going to vote. The idea that your two-minute speech is going to flip a city council member's vote is far-fetched at best, okay? I'm not sure anybody is powerful enough an orator that you're going to be able to convince somebody in 2 minutes that the position they have been debating with all these other people and wrestling with themselves, right, that they've been thinking about this thing for the last 6 months, that you're going to say something in 2 minutes that's going to reverse their opinion on how to vote, especially when you've got somewhere in the neighborhood of about $4 billion on the line. Okay? So even after you make your two-minute speech and they are not persuaded to reverse themselves and change their opinion, and even though they may agree with you on some of the points you raise, but they're not willing to vote that way, screaming at them and cursing at them, that's also not going to persuade them. If anything, it might harden their position. It would me, but I'm a bit of a contrarian, so I recognize that. Some people may actually cave to the heckler's veto. Malcolm Graham is not one of those people. In fact, neither was Joy Mayo, which is notable. Why is it notable that these two city council members voted for this proposal to proceed? Well, because they're the district reps. They represent those areas that are going to be most impacted by the project. So this is, look, everybody agrees that something has to be done about I-77 because it's a mess. It's just congested all the time. It has like 2.5 times the normal traffic accident rates and such. It's just all stuffed up all the time. It's brutal. Anybody who has to go anywhere near I-77 during rush hour, or even on weekends now, it's gotten so bad. We all recognize you avoid it at all costs. If you can avoid it, you avoid it. Much like some of the city council members said, oh, I avoid all the toll roads. Well, you go right ahead and avoid the toll road then and sit in the traffic. Okay? I'm not going to. I don't want to sit in the traffic. So everybody agrees that something has to be done. What that something is, nobody agrees on. Right? That's the problem. So this process has been going on. The planning has been going on for a decade. And I've said this every time I talk about this topic. I've said, there's obviously a problem with the NCDOT process, okay? So you had like 90 minutes of speakers. Most of them were against, but there were quite a few who were for it, some of whom are from West Charlotte. Okay. Then there was about 80 minutes of council members' comments, which were interrupted repeatedly by hecklers. So first thing they did, after we sat through like hours of the rezonings and such, the first thing when Mayor Harrington brought this up on the agenda, read the agenda item, the first thing they did was to try to keep their vote in place. They tried a substitute motion first. Okay, so, first they tried to jump in and be like, motion to oppose or motion to disapprove or whatever. And they were like, they didn't get that in time. Dante Anderson actually jumped on it first. So it was a motion to approve this agenda item. So then there was a substitute motion offered to not approve the agenda item, which, I don't know why you would need to do that. Just vote no on it. Like, you could just vote. You vote on the agenda item and you frame these things in a positive way. Otherwise, if you're framing it in a negative way, then why even have it on the agenda, right? The idea is you frame it in a positive way, so you're voting yes to approve, no to oppose, right? So they tried a substitute motion to keep their vote in place opposing the I-77 toll road project, okay? That was made by LaWanna Slack Mayfield, and here is what she said, was that Raleigh was threatening and bullying Charlotte, which was kind of what the activists were doing. Bunch of socialists in the crowd, bunch of the Party for Socialism and Justice, the PSJ or whatever they are called, Party for Socialism and Liberation, PSL. They were in the audience as well. So a bunch of commies in the audience opposed to the toll road project. So LaWanna Slack Mayfield said Raleigh is threatening them. The state government was threatening them with this, penalty. You're going to have to pay back the design work and all the millions of dollars that we have spent already to advance the project to where it's been. We've gone over these details and the politics of this for the last 4 months, the state is just trying to bully Charlotte into moving forward with this plan. Oh, hang on a second. Hang on. That's my fault. I did not unmute my computer.
1: I have as much faith in this conversation of this potential funds from the North Carolina General Assembly as I do with the person currently obtaining residence on Pennsylvania Avenue, giving $5,000 to each individual that chooses to vote.
0: Oh, no, she didn't.
2: Please.
1: I have lived through this. Prior to the creation of HB2.
0: Oh, my gosh.
1: I have lived through this with the multiple attempts of stealing the airport. This General Assembly that just recently passed a budget, we went multiple years without them passing a budget. There are multiple roads throughout the city that NCDOT has been financially committed to that they have not been maintaining for multiple years. And I think it sends a very dishonest message to the community if we were to say that we are, through blind faith, going to move forward and rescind our vote that is protecting our residents when there is no proof that adding more lanes that people have to pay for, when our taxes have already paid for the current highway that we're riding on. And if you just drive on 77, because unlike someone that spoke earlier, even though it's not an Apple, my Samsung is set specifically no tolls. So I asked and have waited and have not received the information of what's the actual traffic number that's utilizing the current tolls. Because we keep talking about all this traffic, but we're sending the traffic for a reason, because we have tolls now that are being underutilized.
0: You don't know that.
1: There is a reason. And if the cost is going to be on the backs of our residents, the impact and the destruction of our communities is going to be on the back of this council.
0: Okay. If it sounds like she doesn't, if it sounds like she's not making any sense, there's a reasonable explanation for that. It is that she's not making any sense. She's stringing together a bunch of these different slogans and ideas, and she's not connecting them or fleshing them out. So, like, this idea that you've asked for the traffic counts on I-77 on the north side of Mecklenburg County, where there already is a toll lane, right? That's a fair ask. What are the utilization rates? What are the traffic counts? I feel like that's a fair question to ask. But then she says they're underutilized. But you don't know that. You just said you don't have the traffic counts. So how are you making an assertion that they are being underutilized? Is that just because of what you see when you're sitting in the traffic because you refuse to take any toll lanes? So you look over there and you only see one car zoom past, and then a second later, another car zoom past, a second later, another car zoom past. And you're like, oh, there should be way more people in that lane. By what metric are you basing that? Your visual? I think it should be jam-packed too. I think they should be sitting in traffic as well. Right, but the company, Cintra, that manages it, the whole point is to manage the lanes so it never clogs up. So when you have heavier usage, the toll fee goes up, so this way you don't jam up the lane. That's the whole point. So again, asking for the numbers and the utilization, asking for insight into how that's managed, perfectly acceptable. Making the assertion that you already know what the traffic count shows, that's not perfectly reasonable at all. Also, she says, oh, there's this blind faith that we're going to get the money. It's not blind faith. There's actually a memorandum of agreement that has been drawn up, and as another city council member pointed out, that the Secretary of Transportation for the state of North Carolina, appointed by a Democrat, is ready to sign that MOA, and that is $300 million up front, paid at closing, as they were saying last night. So there's no, like, nobody's hiding the ball here on the funds that you're not going to get the funding. It's the money is allocated apparently immediately. Let's head over to the WBT Traffic Center, get the update. Here's Pam the Jam Warner.
2: All right, appreciate that, PA Dan. The checking on the roadways is still looking decent out there. You know, it's pretty light right now. Things will start picking up here in just a bit. But in the meantime, I want to check in over in the 3900 block Sharon Road. They did have an earlier injury accident. Able to get it off to the shoulder, which is great. Traffic is getting by. An official does remain on that scene. Now the lights are out. Tyvola Road and West Park Drive. You want to treat it as a four-way stop. And we've got the 2300 block of Greenland Avenue. They're dealing with a fender bender. And it looks like the earlier wreck that they did have over in Fairview at Carmel has cleared out of the way, which is definitely good news. Pam the Jam Warner, WBT Traffic.
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2: And your WBT forecast is still calling for a mix of sun and clouds today. Currently looking at 83 degrees, expecting 84, but it feels like 85. Now later tonight, a few early evening showers like 6, 7 p.m. possibly. And then hour after that, just cloudy and a low of 61. Pam the Jam, WBT.
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7: We are here with Joe Pat Roop of Belmont Capital Advisors and host of Retirement for Living radio show every weekend right here, always focusing on three key pillars: income, taxes, and risk. Speaking of, Joe Pat, how do you help adults recognize how much risk they could be or should be taking in a portfolio?
8: So we have several tests. These are third-party analysis systems that we can run you through to really determine what is your real risk, how much risk are you taking? How would your portfolio have stood up during the 2007, 2008, 2009 Great Recession? What kind of damage could have been done? Those are the type of things we're sharing with folks. And, you know, what is the probability of you running out of money? You know, the greatest fear in retirees is running out of money. So we want to make sure that we put things in place. We want to look at your portfolio and say, what can we do to help you ensure that you have consistent, durable income throughout the rest of your life? You know, so many times people have different mutual funds or ETFs, and we have this little thing called an X-ray analysis that kind of looks through the name of that fund or ETF. And then you look inside and you see, hey, there's Google, there's Apple. And what we find many cases is some of the largest holdings are spread across all of those. So folks aren't quite as diversified as what they thought. So we like to help people understand where they are, where you are today. And then here's what's most important. Where are you going? And what is the probability of you getting there?
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0: 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Okay. From the, breaking news. From Joe Bruno, WSOC-TV, former Charlotte City Councilwoman Tijuana Brown sentenced to 10 months in prison for COVID-19 relief fraud. Her two daughters got probation. Judge Kenneth Bell said Tijuana Brown should have stopped her daughters from doing this, and he said it was wrong for her to say this prosecution was political. So dressed her down, saying, no, you claim this was all political. That was not the case. You did this crime. You've pleaded guilty. Your daughters pleaded guilty. So he gave her a 10-month sentence. They got probation. And the judge offered Tijuana Brown the option of starting her 10-month detention after she finishes her college classes in December. But Brown declined, saying delaying the punishment would be worse. I hope you get a refund on that tuition. Brown declined, saying the punishment would be worse. She can self-report. U.S. Marshals will notify her on when to report to detention. Joe Bruno reports her daughters were devastated as Judge Bell handed down her punishment, and she told her daughters, don't cry, I'm fine. So the formerly incarcerated, former Charlotte City Council member going back to federal prison for, once again, fraud. Okay. There may be a lesson here, people. There may be a lesson for voters in Charlotte. Maybe let's not elect formerly incarcerated persons. Maybe. David said she did exactly what she served time for before. She committed fraud and showed others how to do it. Just like the student loan fraud, she has not learned her lesson. All right. The Charlotte City Council reversed course on the I-77 toll lane opposition. So they flipped back to their original support. Remember, 4 months ago, they flipped away from support to oppose it. And now they have flipped back to support it after the state and the DOT threw hundreds of millions of dollars at the city as part of a sweetener to help convince them to go back to their original support position. And 704 number says, maybe it's just me, but back in May, the Charlotte City Council told us the I-77 toll road plan was racist. Now we know the cost to mitigate racism, which includes throwing some homeowners under the bus. I just love the way the community suddenly comes together of one opinion with a group hug and singing Kumbaya. Okay, well, that did not happen. First off, there was no coming together Kumbaya. You're going to hear this. We've got audio clips from the council members who are now, who flipped their votes, Malcolm Graham, Joy Mayo, who represent these areas. And their explanation, and I thought Malcolm Graham actually did the best job of spelling this out for people, that you are never going to get 100% of what you demand in politics. And I don't know why people don't understand this concept. It is as old as politics. You're not going to get everything you demand. Sometimes you have to negotiate and get the best deal you can get from people who disagree with you. People think like, you know, I'm going to give this 1 2-minute speech and then I'm going to miraculously flip every vote and I'm going to get everything I want. That does not happen. You take the wins where you can get them. And that's what Graham was saying. And these people in the audience just screaming at him. And I thought he did a fine job in defending himself. You'll hear it. I've got the audio. But first, let's hear this update from the WBT News Center. Here's Anna Erickson.
15: Thank you, Pete. A former Charlotte City Councilwoman off to prison again. Today, a judge sentenced Tijuana Brown to 10 months in the federal pen for COVID relief fraud. Brown and her daughters applied for COVID business loans, then used the money to party. $15,000 was spent on Tijuana's 50th birthday. Brown's daughters were both given probation today, with the judge saying Brown should have stopped her daughters from being a part of the fraud. Tijuana has done prison time in the past for cheating on student loans. Will the chair of the Charlotte-Mecklenburg School Board get dumped? Some board members say Stephanie Sneed is not doing a good job and a new chairman is needed. Tonight, they will try to make that happen. CMS is a mess as the SBI is now investigating possible illegal spending. The school superintendent has accused Sneed of trying to divert money from teacher pay for pet projects. And she accuses Sneed of funneling money to a friend, supposedly for consulting, without telling the board. Sneed is expected to defend herself tonight. President Trump speaking to the UN General Assembly today about the U.S. ongoing war with Iran. The president describing the Iranian regime as the bully of the Middle East for more than 50 years, adding the U.S. military has taken swift action to ensure they don't get their hands on a nuclear weapon.
16: For 51 years, the fanatical Iranian regime has ruled by bloodshed and mass murder, spreading death and carnage and chaos across the entire Middle East and beyond. They were the bully of the Middle East, but they are the bully no more.
15: President Trump says he gave the Iranian regime every chance to pursue a peace deal with the U.S., but they have continuously refused. Meanwhile, the Secretary General of the U.N., Antonio Guterres, stressing the need for global oversight of artificial intelligence to contain the possible risks of the technology. He says all nations need to work together.
17: In all our efforts, we must ensure no country is left behind. Artificial intelligence must be shaped by humanity, with humanity, and for all humanity.
15: Sound courtesy of UNTV. A South Carolina coroner concludes the death of an actress was an accident.
18: The coroner in Greenville, South Carolina, says the death of Hollywood actress Hayden Panettiere was caused by an accidental overdose of several drugs, among them fentanyl. The 36-year-old was found unresponsive inside her apartment home last month. Her sometimes boyfriend, Brian Hickerson, was at the apartment at the time. The report from the examiner stated the other drugs found in her system included alprazolam, otherwise known as Xanax, used to treat mental health issues. Police in Greenville continue their investigation. Eben Brown, Fox News.
15: 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It's time to check traffic. Here's Pam the Jam.
2: All right. Thanks, Anna. Traffic is still, pretty light here for the most part. We're going to start to see a shift in traffic in a little bit. As for right now, a bit of a slowdown over in the 77 northbound between Archdale Drive and West Arrowwood Road. Traffic flows are right around 25, so not too slow. Once you get past that, they're back into the 50s, 60s, and so on. Billy Graham Parkway on the northbound side, where it does intersect with 85 north, the Connector Road, and 77 south. Those are trending in right under 25. Everything in between stays in the green. And it looks like the lights are still malfunctioning. Tyvola Road at West Park Drive. Just continue to treat that as a four-way stop. I'm Pam the Jam Warner, WBT Traffic.
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15: Here's your WBT weather forecast presented by Affordable Siding and Windows. Scattered showers and thunderstorms today into tonight, 85 for the high, 63 for the low. Tomorrow, morning rain and cloudy with a high of 67. Thursday's looking much the same, highs in the mid-60s. Then we'll have Carolina blue skies for Friday, highs in the mid-70s. Right now, it's 86 in Rock Hill, 83 in Gastonia, 87 in Charlotte. At WBT, we lead local. I'm Anna Erickson, WBT News.
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0: 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Let me jump over to the phones real quick and speak with Robert. Hello, Robert. Welcome to the show.
1: Hey, Pete. How you doing?
0: Hey, I'm good. What's going on?
1: Your little news break about Tijuana Brown.
0: Yeah.
1: I worked with her this summer for a company called Work in America, and I asked her about her situation because of what I heard on the news. Said, you and Brett Jensen said, those guys don't know what they're talking about. They can call me anytime they want, or I can set them straight. I said, I'm sure they're not scared to talk to you. So I just wanted to bring that to your attention.
0: Oh, what exactly is there to be set straight? This summer?
1: Yeah, this summer.
0: After she had already pleaded guilty?
1: It was like, I want to say in July, like July 1st or something like that when I talked to her. It was before she did the guilty thing, I believe.
0: Oh, so she was still in denial mode.
1: Oh, yeah, she was still in denial mode. She's high on her horse all the time.
0: Oh, yeah. I mean, well, remember the press conference? Did you ever see or hear any of the comments she made at the press conference?
1: No, I did not.
0: Oh, my gosh. Oh, my gosh. Yeah, she just kept saying, what was she saying? Over and over again, like, I admitted or something like, oh, I paid it back. That's what it was. I paid it back. I paid it back. I can't be guilty. I paid it back. I paid it back. She kept saying that.
1: Yeah, that's what she said to me, too. I said, well, these two guys would not say something if it wasn't true because they don't want a lawsuit.
0: Right. We just played her words. We just played her statements from the press conference. And
1: she tried to pull a Richard Nixon.
0: Yeah, I guess. Like, it's one of the things, like, when you deal with this type of personality disorder, they really do think that that they can just speak something into existence as true, you know, if just give me enough airtime and I'll be able to convince you that the thing that I have been repeating ad nauseum is now true. Whereas when I said it the first 1,000 times and you did not believe me, if I say it one more time, now you'll believe me.
1: Well, I wish it would be true about being a millionaire.
0: That's right. Robert, I appreciate it. Thanks for
1: yes,
0: the call.
1: Sir.
0: All right, take care.
1: Bye.
0: That is interesting. She knows my name. Oh, goodness. Yeah. No, yeah, they don't know. They should call me and find out. What are you going to tell me? You held a news conference and refused to talk about any of the specifics of the case. And your lawyer was squirming the whole time. And all you kept saying was, I paid it back, I paid it back. And then you brought on some friend flunky of yours to talk about how good of a character you are. Whatever. And then you pleaded guilty. Okay. Yeah, you can call in any time before you turn yourself into the Department of Corrections. You can feel free to give me a call anytime, Tijuana. You can set me straight on what it is that I got wrong. It was just a thrown rental. The carriage was just a rental. I don't know. All I read from was the reports. Like, people think, like, oh, your reporting is this and that. Like, I'm just reading the media accounts that are provided in the local press. And when you do a news conference and you say stupid things, I'm going to play that audio. That's on you. That's not on me. Okay? All right. Back to the vote last night at the Charlotte City Council. We had representative or council member J.D. Masueras Arias, or Arias Masueras. I think it's Masueras Arias. I think. Arias. Anyway, he's the District 5 councilman. He was told, he said, I was told that this would be, that I would look bad if I voted to oppose the project. I'm sure, yeah. Who was telling you this? Who told you you would look bad by opposing this? But no, he says. He is not here to preserve an image. He is here to stand for the working people of Charlotte. He said, this is all a trap set by NCDOT with the financial penalty designed to corner the city council and strip away its choice designed to override local power.
2: Economic fallout will cause these community benefits to be lost in translation, using future shifts as an excuse to never actually fulfill them.
0: Okay, I don't know what that means, lost in translation. There's no translation here, buddy. It's a memorandum of agreement. And as other council members and the lawyer said, like, this is money paid at closing. As soon as this thing gets signed, the MOA gets signed, then the money gets paid. Not really sure. Oh, and by the way, cities exist at the pleasure of the state. The city can withdraw a city's charter. Like, people have a fundamental misunderstanding of the way our system of government in this state is organized. We do not have what's called home rule. This is why you don't have sort of like the you see these powers that mayors have in New York City or in Chicago. We don't have that in North Carolina. Okay. The state government is the seminal source of power. That is the wellspring of power in North Carolina. Okay. We are what's called a Dillon's rule state, or a Mother May I state. Like, we can't even put stuff on the ballot, right, unless you get permission from the state government. So, like, these people who are making this argument, we need more local control, they didn't care about local control when Democrats ran the state legislature, because Democrats gave the cities whatever they wanted, including the ability to forcibly annex you into city limits. All right, more from Councilman JD.
2: In my district, personally, District 5 has been here before. Take a look on Independence Boulevard.
0: Okay.
2: East Charlotte literally split in half. Yet it sits with no community benefits that were long promised, and what's left there? When I hear economic opportunity, that this project is economic opportunity, I think about Independence Boulevard. Where is the economic opportunity there? Just car dealerships and arcade shops and vape shops. East Charlotte has continuously been left out when it comes to critical infrastructure and transit projects. And we saw that firsthand with how the Silver Line was left out of our district.
0: Oh my gosh, again with this, okay. Again with the light rail down Independence Boulevard. Again, all right, first off, Independence Boulevard was built in the 40s, man. It was built in the 40s. And at that point, East Charlotte, like, the deeds on homes in East Charlotte restricted home ownership to only white people, okay? So this idea that somehow or another Independence Boulevard was done to hurt East Charlotte and minority populations in East Charlotte, that is a fantasy, okay? Now, that was at a time when people were driving cars and everything was being designed with cars in mind. Bad policy decisions, no doubt about it. Independence Boulevard, terrible design. I agree, but this is not some, like, dastardly deed done against, like, minority populations because of their existence in East Charlotte. Oh, my goodness. Let's head over to the WBT Traffic Center for the update. Here's Pam the Jam Warner.
3: All right, thanks, Pete. And still seeing reports of a road barrier in place, 4200 block East Independence Boulevard. Again, with the lights out, Tivola Road at West Park Drive, and an accident off to the shoulder, but officials still remain on scene. 2300 block of Greenland Avenue. It looks like the drive times are still doing well here across the board. A little bit of slowdown, 77 on the northbound side, as mentioned before, between Tivola and the ramp from 45 outer. Those are trending in between 25 and 35. Not too much of a slowdown. Once you do get past it, everything does resume their posted speeds. And Billy Graham Parkway on the northbound side, where it does intersect with 85 north and 77 south, both just under 20. Everything in between mostly at their posted speeds. I'm Pam the Jam Warner, WBT Traffic.
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3: And your WBT forecast is still calling for a mix of sunny clouds today, looking for a high of 84. Right now, it is currently a high of 82 degrees, feels like 84. Later tonight, a few early evening showers and then cloudy skies after that with a low of 61. I'm Pam the Jam, WBT.
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14: 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Alrighty, I will get to more of your text messages in the next hour. We're going to carry this over because I've got tons of audio. And we'll listen to the arguments why council members changed their votes. And I thought Malcolm Graham explained why the best. You can disagree with him, and that's fine. But he explains why. All right, so we're still on J.D. Mazueras Arias, and he's complaining about how, you know, over in District 5, we see this with Independence Boulevard. Like, okay, Independence Boulevard is a different project of a different era. It's like 80 years ago that that got widened out and built out and all of that. And yes, it has undergone further build outs because it's a main artery that runs from the mountains to the coast. And the original blowing up of the road was, and I've talked about this at length before, running interstates or, you know, near interstate kinds of roads right through the middle of your city is a terrible idea. It's a terrible idea. Never should have been done, but it was. And so how do you then fix or live with those decisions from 60, 80, 100 years ago? Now, Councilman Arias says that he wanted an alternative plan. They still haven't seen any alternative plan. And the deadline that the state imposed on them to make a decision to, you know, move forward or to incur the penalty, which is a payback, basically, paying the state back for all the design work, engineering work, everything that they've been doing for the last decade. Pay us back if you're not going to move forward with this after telling us you were moving forward with this for the last, you know, 6, 7 years, whatever it was. And that all of this was forced upon them by the state. And that's wrong.
15: I respect my colleagues who choose to vote yes tonight, but I simply don't share their optimism. Because regardless of how legally binding this more memorandum of understanding claims to be, real world execution is never guaranteed. And let's talk about priorities and how our city handles money. We have $650 million to subsidize billionaires. We have

0: All right. Well, then stop voting for that stuff. Right? Stop voting for the incentives. I'm on board with that. No more incentive packages for private businesses. Right? Don't play the game. Now, that means you may not be getting any more headquarters and businesses locating here in exchange for those incentives and stuff. But that would be a consistent position to take. You want to do that? Fine. He then says, of course, he references HB 2 because, of course, and then, you know, union rights and the state legislature, all these bad, bad things. And of course, the democracy.
1: Our democracy is rooted in dignity, equity, and the belief that communities know what is best for themselves. We do not strengthen our values by surrendering them to financial intimidation. Democracy, in my eyes, does not have a price tag. It simply does not. I cannot, in good conscience, vote for a deal built on the foundation of an unconstitutional state mandate, especially without the answers, the studies, the respect our residents deserve, because this is not democracy. This is not right. This is not putting people first. In Charlotte, our democracy is not for sale. I will vote to support rescinding this and continue our vote as it was May 11th. And I'm not voting this against our community, but our fundamental right as a local government to govern ourselves.
0: Okay, actually, democracy is simple majoritarian rule. And so what you saw there was, in fact, democracy. You just lost. See, that's what that looks like. As for the idea of local governance, okay, then pay for it yourself. Pay for the $4 billion project yourself, Charlotte. But we can't afford it, so we're demanding the state do it. And they do it based on what we demand they do. I don't know if that's democracy.
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4: Good afternoon. I'm Anna Erickson in the WBT News Center. A former Charlotte City Councilwoman off to prison again. A judge sentencing Tijuana Brown this afternoon to 10 months in the federal pen for COVID relief fraud. Brown and her daughters applied for COVID business loans, then used the money to party. $15,000 was spent on Tijuana's 50th birthday. Both daughters were given probation, with one of them pleading responsibility for the scheme, getting 4 months of home detention. The judge said the reason why that daughter did not get prison time is because she owned up to it and that she's a single mom with a young child. The judge also saying that Brown should have stopped her daughters from being part of the fraud and that it was wrong for her to say this prosecution was political. Tijuana has done prison time in the past for cheating on student loans. 107.9 FM WBT, Charlotte's FM News Talk. Now let's take a look at those roads. Here's Pam, the Jam Warner.
5: And thanks, Anna. We are seeing a few extra things going on right now here in Providence as East Boulevard and Scott Avenue for a fender bender. Still Creek has got the 7700 block South Tryon Street. There's got a bump up and the 2300 block of Greenland Avenue. It was an earlier wreck. They were off to the shoulder for a while. Looks like they were able to clear that out of the way. We still have road construction closing down a right lane, Monroe Road northbound. This one is over at North Wendover Road, and we'll let you know when that does reopen as well. 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I'm Pam the Jam Warner, WBT Traffic.
4: Charlotte City Council meeting last night and it got rowdy. Residents showed up to make it clear they do not want more toll lanes on I-77.
6: Chanting no more tolls. Cops ended up removing at least one person from the council chambers. The issue, of course, whether to build those toll lanes on I-77 from uptown to the South Carolina line. Project that would mean demolishing a few homes in a black neighborhood.
7: Will you fight against the history of destroying black communities in Charlotte?
6: But state DOT is offering to buy off the opposition, offering $300 million the city can spend in the black community. That was enough for Malcolm Graham to change his vote and say yes to toll lanes.
8: $300 million or more. That's huge for our community.
6: But still a long way to go in this process. If the lanes are ultimately built, construction won't start for another 4 years. Mark Garrison, WBT.

0: issues.
1: The Trump administration says it's removing more than 700,000 people from Obamacare health care plans, saying they were fraudulently enrolled. Centers for Medicare and Medicaid Services Administrator Dr. Mehmet Oz highlighting the importance of combating fraud.
2: We're seeing multinational criminal syndicates involved in this process. Small-time hoodlums are getting involved. It's a open secret. You can come into the federal government and use us as a piggy bank, so folks are coming here.
1: The Trump administration is also set to tighten the eligibility requirements for Affordable Care Act subsidies as a part of a broader push to reduce fraud of federal money. While in New York today, speaking to the UN General Assembly about the war with Iran, President Trump dismissing claims that the U.S. is low on munitions.
3: We have more munitions than we could ever possibly even think of using. And we're building them at levels that we have never done before. We are adding to our stockpiles faster than we have ever been able to do before.
1: Sound courtesy of UNTV, several news outlets have reported the U.S. is running low on certain types of interceptors and missiles as the war drags on past 6 months, with little sign of a diplomatic solution. President Trump says 18 massive munitions plants will be opened in the near future to help produce more missiles and ammunition. Now it's time for your WBT weather forecast, presented by Affordable Siding and Windows.
4: Scattered showers and storms expected here this afternoon, as we'll see temperatures at 85, 63 tonight. Morning showers and storms on tap for Wednesday, cooler with a high 67, and mid-60s on Thursday with morning rain chances in the forecast. We'll dry things out just in time for the close of the week. Sunny skies on Friday with Friday's high in the mid-70s. I'm Richard DeWedding on Charlotte's FM News Talk 107.9 WBT.
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1: 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The Dow is down 179. S&P is up 4. NASDAQ is up 105. Now it's time for your WBT Sports. Here's Jim Zoki.
7: Panthers getting ready for the next game at Cleveland coming up on Sunday. Running back Jonathan Brooks is listed as week-to-week with a groin injury. However, they feel good about their chances of getting outside linebacker Pat Jones back after missing the first two games with a back injury. Thursday night football will be the Falcons and the Packers. Atlanta will get Michael Penix on the field at quarterback for the first time this season. Vikings quarterback Kyler Murray cleared from concussion protocol. He'll play versus Tampa Bay. Bears quarterback Caleb Williams is week-to-week with a hamstring injury. He's not been ruled out for their Monday night game, though, against the Eagles yet. Jim Zoki, WBT Sports.
1: 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I'm Anna Erickson, WBT News.

0: Party Hour number 3 underway. 107.9 FM WBT, Charlotte's FM News Talk. The phone number 704-570-1079. That's also the WBT text line driven by Keffer, Chrysler, Dodge, Jeep, Ram, the family store. So Charlotte restored its support for the I-77 South Toll Lane project on Monday last night, caving to a pressure campaign from state lawmakers despite lingering concerns. That's the Charlotte Observer's write-up, and that's fair. The state did pressure the city of Charlotte, and you cannot like that. That's fine, too. I understand this is a political issue. You had some politicians trying to force the city of Charlotte to adopt the plan and keep moving forward with the NCDOT plan because I-77 needs more lanes. Whether those are toll lanes or not is one question. And then the other question is, what does that design look like, right? Well, the state says we are not going to spend $4 billion on the widening because we have other projects we have to fund. So you're not going to get $4 billion. Now, you have a private company. They're willing to take out loans and they're willing to build it. And so they're going to want to charge tolls. So we're going to go with that option. And people don't like that option. I understand. We've been debating this now for, what, half a year. And I'm sympathetic to all of the arguments. But if your opposition to the argument or to the proposal is to do nothing, right? You have no other alternative. Then, like, I'm not really going to waste time debating it with you because I'm not saying you. I'm just saying the king's you, the royal you. Because otherwise, like, that's a lack of recognition of the problem that needs to be addressed. And there were a lot of people that spoke last night at the public hearing that they weren't offering any other solutions. So after the four city council members tried to kill this thing, and of course, they were unsuccessful, that motion was voted on and it failed. And you had Renee Johnson, you had Victoria Watlington, you had J.D. Masuerasa Rias, and you had Luana Slack Mayfield. Those were the four council members who wanted to keep blocking the I-77 project. They want to keep blocking it. And I believe here is the here was the final vote there.
1: On the substitute motion to deny action items A, B, and C, as previously read, all in favor of the substitute motion to deny, please raise your hands.
0: Four.
1: All opposed, please raise your hand.
2: We couldn't hear.
1: Seven. Okay, the substitute motion fails. We'll now resume discussion on the original motion, which was seconded. I'll entertain discussion on the original motion, Councilmember Owens, and I think it's likely that everyone wants to be heard. I'll start with Councilmember Owens and work our way around.
3: So, as the passion in this room and at the dais attests.
1: Quiet, please.
2: Thank you.
4: This should represent everything that matters to you people.
5: What are you doing?
1: Quiet, please.
6: Quiet, please.
1: Quiet.
0: Uh-oh.
1: No.

0: Yeah. Yeah. You never want to. It's like the last clap there. Just the. Okay. So that was the tantrum from a lot of the Marxists, and they were plentiful in the crowd last night. These were the Party for Socialism and Liberation, the DSA, right? They were in the audience last night. Some of them spoke last night. And they continue to interrupt the city council members as they tried to explain why they were supporting this, even though they didn't like it. They didn't like the process. They didn't like what Raleigh did. They didn't like what NCDOT did. They don't like a lot of the stuff either. And let me go over to, this is Ed Driggs, the only Republican on Charlotte City Council. He said, the people who opposed the project actually held NCDOT's feet to the fire, and they got major concessions because of it.
1: This establishes a new paradigm. NCDOT will have learned a lesson from this. However, if we reach this point, having obtained those concessions and didn't proceed, that would be gone. What would be their takeaway from that? Don't bother. So I think we need to regard this as a milestone in terms of how the community engages with authorities like NCDOT. We need to look upon it as a success for the people who voiced concerns about it and about the fact that it wouldn't really benefit. $300 million in cash at closing. Okay? There's no uncertainty about that. At that point, if they don't write that check, they're in breach. And so we're not speculating about their compliance with the terms later than that. I would just say then, in conclusion, I do hope and believe that as we move forward, the benefits to West Charlotte will be apparent. $300 million. We spent less than $200 million over years on our corridors of opportunity, of which only about 50 or 60 million was actually city money. This is huge.
0: Yeah. So NCDOT is like, here's our plan. We're going to do this. Charlotte initially says, yes. Okay. Along with all of the other towns, everybody else on the CURTPO, the Charlotte Regional Transportation Planning Organization, the CURTPO, they all initially say yes. Then it's like, oh my gosh, this project is going to knock out a couple of homes in Macquarie Heights, an historically black neighborhood. So therefore, now we oppose it. Now it's racist. Activists get ginned up. The socialists descend, right? They mobilize. Look, they don't care about tolls. The Marxists do not care about tolls. The issue is never the issue. The issue is always the revolution. They are trying to harness community anger and activism for their own political goals in the Democrat primaries. Okay? That's the playbook they're running. They don't care about toll roads. They see the issue. We can make this about us. We can show our support, our solidarity, right? Because that's what Marxists are always preaching. So you got everybody saying, let's do this project. Then it's like, oh my gosh, there's a negative aspect to the project. Now it's like, we all oppose it. So now you have two opposing views. What is the best outcome here? What was the best outcome? Was the best outcome to widen it without going double decker? And then just gobble up all of the properties all along I-77 at a cost of more than $4 billion paid for by the state tax money? Is that that's a better alternative? Was that what they were pitching? No, they weren't even pitching that. I didn't hear anybody offer any actual solutions. Because here's the deal. There isn't any. The problem was the interstate was built through the city decades ago. And as the city has grown, the roads get jammed because we are all traffic. You and me and everybody else that's on the road, we are all contributing to traffic. So as long as people continue to drive through the city, you're going to have this kind of traffic. Every city has congestion. So what do you do to combat that? You try to offer options, and Charlotte has tried to do this, right? With the light rail line and the bus service and all of that. And microtransit options, right? They're trying all of these different things in order to alleviate traffic. But until people start living where they work, you're going to have congestion, okay? And so you're getting $300 million in concessions from the state, which that doesn't ever happen, okay? Like, this is a brand new idea. This template, I've been calling it a bribe, which it basically is, but it's a concession nonetheless. Does this become the template now? Other places are going to use this as a model, I am sure. Like, is that a win? I think you could take that as a win. Ed Driggs certainly thinks it's a win. That's $300 million that the city would not have had to spend on these things. All right, let's head over to the WBT Traffic Center for the update. Here's Pam the Jam Warner.
2: All right, thanks, Pete. Dan, traffic has been, taking it pretty easy on us here for the most part. We are going to start to see some delays, however, really starting to bruise. 77 over on the northbound side. It is between West Arrowwood Road and Tyvola. Traffic flows there just under 20 miles per hour. Also, 77 on the southbound direction here between Westwood Lawn and Archdale Drive. Those are dipping under 25. Everybody else in the 35s and 45s and moving along a lot nicer. Now, it looks like Billy Graham Parkway on the northbound side, where it does intersect with 85 north and 77 south. Both of those dipping under 15, everything in between still looking clean. And as far as the accidents checking in, we still have officials on scene. East Boulevard at Scott Avenue, it is for a bump up, as well as the 7700 block of South Tryon Street. I'm Pam the Jam Warner, WBT Traffic.
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2: And your WBT forecast is still calling for a mix of sun and clouds today. Right now, we're getting a little bit more cloudy than sun, and a high of 83 currently. Expecting a high of 85, though. Now, later tonight, it is going to rain in the earlier parts of the evening, possibly, and then be cloudy thereon, out with a low of 61. I'm Pam the Jam, WBT.
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0: 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Let me jump over to the phones and talk with James. Hello, James. Welcome to the show.
16: Hey. By the way, thank you for playing that clip from the chanting Marxists.
0: Yes.
16: I always enjoy that. I've always felt that once the chanting starts, all the intelligence leaves the room.
0: It's a good rule of thumb.
16: Yes, but the one thing I noticed and throughout your entire section here was the primary question was never addressed by anybody. The primary question is, how do we reduce the overcrowding on the interstate?
0: You're not going to. You're not going to eliminate congestion.
16: Well, you're not going to eliminate congestion at all with toll roads because. Have living proof that they don't work.
0: No, I've already gone over all of these arguments in past discussions about this. It does take some of the cars out of the general purpose lanes and put them into the toll lanes.
16: Not enough to be worth talking about.
0: Well, would you prefer that the state spend $4 billion?
16: Yes.
0: Oh, okay. So that's raise taxes to pay for more roads?
16: If you want to fix the road, I would prefer that the state I would prefer the state pay the money, because it's amazing they could pay the money to put in a 10-lane highway around Salisbury, but they couldn't put in the money to fix the overcrowding problem on I-77 in the north end of Mecklenburg County.
0: Right. Well, because the cost.
16: There was no cost at the north end because we had an enormous median. The south end.
0: No. There was no cost on the north end because you got a private company to come in and build it.
16: Well, they got a private company to come in and build it, and it's basically unused.
0: Right. Says who?
16: All you have to do is go out and drive up and down the highway at rush hour.
0: I have, too.
16: I lived up at the north end for 35 years, and we have much, much worse traffic now than we had before.
0: Right.
16: The toll road.
0: Well, the toll roads didn't create the traffic. It was all the development up there that created the traffic.
16: True.
0: Right.
16: Because when I moved up here, nobody lived up here.
0: Correct.
16: But, yes.
0: So it's the land use and the zoning and the growth and development, that's what's causing the congestion.
16: No, what's causing the congestion is the growth.
0: Yeah.
16: The other thing that's causing the congestion is the toll roads don't fix it.
0: Well, that doesn't cause... No, all right. Well, hang on a second. You can't say the toll roads don't... You just said that what's causing the congestion is the toll roads don't fix it. That doesn't create congestion. The growth creates the congestion, right? Because more people equals more traffic, right?
16: Right.
0: Okay, so more growth. So who's responsible for approving all of the growth?
16: Well, the people responsible for approving all of the growth are the people who control the local area that allow people to build the way they build.
0: Right. So the local city council, right? Which
16: you have as much chance of controlling any of the local city councils from Mooresville all the way down to the Charlotte city limits as you do of controlling the city council of Charlotte.
0: Right. So you have the city council complaining about the lack of road infrastructure, interstate development and improvements. Right. Meanwhile, they're approving all of these projects. And then if the response is like, well, then they should stop approving all of the projects. Well, OK, well, then what about property rights? What about somebody who wants to sell to a developer, don't they have a right to sell to a developer?
16: You'd be amazed at the number of people who live up in this part of the county that don't want to sell to developers.
0: No, that's fine, but that's how that happens. Anecdotal evidence is a kind of evidence, but it is not the totality of it, right? People who have large tracts of land have sold their property for development. That's why you got all of the growth that you've got. That's why you got all the multifamily housing projects, all of that stuff, right? So people have the ability, they have the freedom to sell to developers, right? They have their property rights. That's what I mean. Like, this is not a single, like, people reduce all of this stuff down to their visual evidence that, oh, I don't see cars on that toll lane. So therefore...
16: They're not there.
0: Well, but I've been a car on the toll lane.
16: I have too.
0: Okay,
16: about
0: so like
16: every blue moon,
0: right? So what's the utilization of that toll lane?
16: Probably
0: you don't know.
16: Percentage-wise,
0: no, you don't know. I'm gonna answer for you because you don't know. Nobody knows. That's what city council was saying was like we want to see the utilization numbers on the north side.
16: Well,
0: so they don't even know
16: council,
0: that.
16: The city council has put themselves in a position that they can't fix.
0: Correct.
16: And the thing is that putting in toll roads is not going to fix the problem.
0: Nothing's going to fix the problem.
16: Well, toll roads will not fix it at all, but it will cost somebody a bundle of money.
0: Who?
16: The people who have to drive on the road.
0: The people who pay the toll.
16: Well, the reason that nobody wants to pay the tolls is nobody wants to pay $6 at rush hour.
0: Okay, then what happens?
16: You drive in the crowded lanes.
0: Right, and the private company that built it and took out $3 billion in loans, they go bankrupt. And then we'll get the roads.
16: They did in Texas.
0: Right, and then who takes over the roads?
16: The state.
0: Oh, there you go. So it seems like if everybody agrees, don't give any money to the toll company, they go bankrupt and then we'll get the roads for free. How about that?
16: Well, I wouldn't have given any money to the
0: toll
16: companies to begin with.
0: Right, you don't have to. But yes, if their business model is broken, they will go bankrupt. That's
16: we
0: all.
16: We didn't have a voice in it.
0: Sure you did.
16: No, we didn't. People of us, those of us who lived up here, did not have a voice in it.
0: Oh,
16: they did not ask our opinions.
0: So that thing went through. That project went through literally years of planning, and all of the local bodies that had an opportunity to weigh in did so. You are represented through those local bodies.
16: And nobody bothered to sit down and ask the people who lived up here what they wanted. I'm serious.
0: I was not in town at the time. I remember when this thing first reared its ugly head, though. This thing was well in the works with the MUMPO, the Metropolitan Union, or Mecklenburg Union, Metropolitan Planning Organization. I remember watching the news about all of this. There were all sorts of public meetings about it. But again, the process that NCDOT uses, I have agreed, is broken. I agree with you on that. But I'm way late for news, James. I appreciate the call. We've had this debate for the last 6 months on this stuff. I understand. Let's head over to the WBT News Center for the update. Here's Anna Erickson.
17: Thank you, Pete. Well, the chair of the Charlotte-Mecklenburg School Board get dumped. Some board members say Stephanie Sneed is not doing a good job and a new chairman is needed. Tonight, they will try to make that happen. CMS is a mess as the SBI is now investigating possible illegal spending. The school superintendent has accused Sneed of trying to divert money from teacher pay for pet projects. And she accuses Sneed of funneling money to a friend, supposedly for consulting without telling the board. Sneed is expected to defend herself tonight. President Trump says he has a big decision to make with Iran. Speaking to the UN General Assembly today, Trump says he now has to decide whether to get a peace deal completed or take out the Iranian regime entirely.
18: Do I drive them into hell with no chance of survival and no hope of future greatness or generations? But I believe we'll make a deal right after the election, because it doesn't make sense for them not to.
17: Sound courtesy of UNTV. Months of negotiations have yielded little progress on a diplomatic solution to the war, which is driving up fuel prices. Speaking of that, diesel prices in the U.S. have climbed past a record $6 a gallon this month due to the war, but businesses in California are paying even more.
19: Governor Gavin Newsom has repeatedly blamed President Trump and the Department of Energy for what he says is a lack of a plan to protect Americans from price spikes. In California, the average right now is $8.43. A month ago, it was $7.11. A year ago, $5.15. Republican gubernatorial candidate Steve Hilton tells us, in part, Gavin Newsom can blame Washington all he wants. Washington didn't create the California price premium. He did. Newsom and his allies have spent years piling taxes and extreme regulations onto fuel, choking off energy production and driving refineries out of our state.
17: Fox Business, Kelly Saberi in Los Angeles. 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Now it's time to check traffic. Here's Pam the Jam.
2: And while we're checking those traffic delays, we're seeing that things are slowing down 77 over in the southbound direction here between Archdale Drive and Clanton Road. Now, they are only between 20 and 30, so they're kind of wavering in that stretch. Once you get past it, it looks like they do start to pick up and gain their posted speeds again. We're also seeing 77 here on the northbound side, this time between Archdale and Arrowwood, right around 21. Still looks like they do have the road blocked for gas line work over on Parkwood Avenue between Siegel Avenue and Hawthorne Lane. Again, we'll let you know as soon as that clears. They do have a 4 p.m. restoration time, so they still have time to finish that up. We do have the Billy Graham Parkway on the northbound side as well, here where it does intersect with 85 North, the Connector Road, and 77 South, all just under 20. Everything in between also looking good. And the 10,000 block University City Boulevard, they've got a minor accident. That one checked in just a few moments ago. 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I'm Pam the Jam Warner, WBT Traffic.
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17: Here's your WBT weather forecast presented by Affordable Siding and Windows. Scattered showers and storms today, early tonight. 85 for the high, 63 for the low. Tomorrow, overcast with a high of 67. Right now it's 85 or 86 rather in Rock Hill, 85 in Charlotte. 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I'm Anna Erickson, WBT News.
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3: .9 FM, WBT, Charlotte's FM News Talk. All right, Malcolm Graham, the city councilman, he took the brunt of the heckling at the city council meeting last night, which I found, again, to be completely embarrassing for those people. If they actually had the ability to be embarrassed, they should be. But he said, Malcolm Graham said, community building is hard work.
4: I credit my longevity of doing this work is by telling individuals, community members, what they need to know. And sometimes they don't want to hear that. I try to be truthful, I try to be honest, and I try to lean into years of experience representing this community. Since July of this year, I've met with a number of individuals throughout the state talking about I-77. The governor's legal representation, members of the General Assembly, the mayors of all the small towns directly and indirectly, the chairman of the Mecklenburg County Commission, my colleagues, Councilmember Mayo particularly, and last but certainly not least, the city attorney who has become on my frequent call list.
5: I want to thank you.
3: Oh my gosh. Shut up.
5: Against the tolling.
6: If you're out.

0: Okay. There are particular individuals who are disrupting the meeting. This is a second warning that I will ask to have you removed if we are unable to have counsel do their job. Counsel listened to the audience and heard the audience. Counsel now has the right to proceed.
1: Just vote.
2: Did you listen to the people?
0: Ma'am.
3: Kick her out.
0: Ma'am.
4: Get her out.
0: You have one more chance, and I'm going to ask the police to remove you.
3: All right, there's your last chance. Get out. All right. I have zero tolerance for this garbage. Zero. This is the heckler's veto. I have no tolerance for it. You do this, get out. Charge him with the misdemeanors, as he threatened to do. But I think only one person actually got ejected, and that's why you kept having this, and you're going to keep having it. Next clip here. This is Malcolm Graham. Again.
5: This is what democracy looks like and sounds like, and I accept that. I respect that.
3: No.
5: I don't respect being interrupted, but I respect people's passion.
3: No.
5: I respect people's ability to advocate on behalf of their communities, their neighborhoods, and for themselves. And that's what I'm here to do for this community.
6: No, Marto!
3: No,
6: Marto! F*** your dog! No!
0: Member Graham, please continue.
5: And that's what I'm doing here tonight, representing this community.
7: Doesn't sound like it.
5: You asked them to leave.
0: I'm sorry, sir.
3: Get
0: You're
3: out.
0: Being disruptive under the statute that I read. If you continue, I will ask the officers
3: you
0: to
3: keep
0: remove
3: saying
0: you.
3: If you continue, and they keep continuing. Just kick them out.
0: Please continue.
3: Oh, my gosh.
5: Thank you. Representing this community, listening to all voices.
7: Reels the whole time.
5: The long-term impact of our community. I'm leaning into 10 years of experience being a member of the North Carolina State Senate. I understand the power of the state. I understand the legislation that's written, and I don't agree with it either. When the state first announced this project in October of 25, I was there. Before the crowd showed up at the council meetings, before the reporters showed up, before the socialists showed up, I showed up. Showed up for the community, listening and learning about this particular project. And I said at that time that this project, from my perspective, was dead on arrival. That it did not take into consideration the concerns of the residents because there was little or no community engagement.
3: All right, he then says...
5: And what the city attorney has done is something...
3: He says, I'm a problem solver. I am not a permanent no on
5: that
3: this.
5: That many folks said that we couldn't do. Let's get a document in place.
6: You'll never be Mayor Graham.
0: I'm sorry, who was that?
5: I would rather be honest. I'd rather tell you the truth. Every small town... is going to change their votes. So this project will happen with or without the consent of the city of Charlotte.
3: There you go.
5: The principal.
3: So he said, take a principled stand then.
5: The stand is that we have a legal document that's legally binding, written in the contract, and the $300 million or more will be paid at closing.
3: Right. So what did he just tell them? He said, all of the other towns are going to flip their votes, and that means this thing will get reversed, with or without the city of Charlotte. So, if we continue with our no vote, then we don't get the $300 million to do all of this other work, including some caps over the interstate that will actually allow for areas to be rejoined together, that were split, that will now be unified. So what's the principled stand there to say, no, we're not going to take the $300 million. We're going to stay as a no vote, and it's still going to happen, except now we're not going to have any money, and we're going to be looked at as not cooperative, and so they're just going to steamroll us. What Graham is telling them is, in fact, the truth, and they don't want to hear it, which is, this is politics. You're not going to get everything that you desire or demand. You get what you can get. It's a negotiation, and you have differing opinions on what needs to occur. This is what being the adult in the room sounds like. Let's head over to the WBT Traffic Center for the update, and here's Pam the Jam Warner.
1: And the update's pretty much the same here. We're looking good across the board. The 10,000 block University City Boulevard with a fender bender. Also, the 600 block Harris Boulevard, a hit and run. The lights are out. Ray Road at Williams Pond Lane. Make sure you treat that as a four-way stop. And you'll see a road barrier in place. Boyer Street and Billy Graham Parkway. Pam the Jam Warner, WBT Traffic.
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1: And your WBT forecast is calling for a mix of sun and clouds today. Right now, it is a partly cloudy here in the Queen City. We're expecting a high of 85, and that's where we're at right now. It may feel like a 90 out there. Looks like we might get some afternoon rain showers and even some early evening rain showers. So sit tight. The temperatures will be dropping. In fact, it's going to drop as low as 61 this evening. Pam the Jam, WBT.
9: 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Violent criminals like Jimmy Spate Jr., the career criminal with 8 prior convictions. Burglary, felony car theft, sexually abusing a 14-year-old child.
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9: After Cooper let Spate back out on our streets, Spate then sexually assaulted a woman and murdered an innocent man. Roy Cooper's radical record made North Carolina more dangerous. Some people just don't deserve another chance. 40 years of Roy Cooper is long enough. 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
3: All right, let's bring this baby in for a landing. 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Two more quick clips here. This was towards the end of Malcolm Graham's remarks. He got interrupted yet again.
20: If you're not willing.
21: I'm here for the work. I am here for the work. Mr. Mayor, sir,
0: you are disrupting the meeting. Everyone had an opportunity to
21: speak. I am here for the work.
22: I'm sorry, sir, in the red shirt.
23: Those homes, those histories, the people that live there, they will be displaced.
0: Ma'am, we have to continue this meeting. You're disrupting the meeting. I'm asking that you be escorted out.
21: Enforce the rules.
3: You hear that? Malcolm Graham saying, enforce the rules. Right, like, you've given them warning after warning after warning after warning after warning. Enforce the rules. You are impeding the work of the elected body. This is the heckler's veto. Getting people to stop talking because you're shouting them down. It's unacceptable. It's embarrassing for these Marxists if they can be embarrassed, which they cannot be. All right, then there was the $300 million. Malcolm Graham addresses this. He says this money is earmarked specifically for West Charlotte.
21: It means homeowners are protected. Every resident whose home is impacted by this construction is compensated at or above fair market value. No one is pushed out of their neighborhood without full and fair compensation. It means renters are protected. Every renter displaced by this project is relocated to housing of equal or greater standard at no cost to them. No family left without a roof over their head, no one left behind. It means small businesses are protected. Every small business owner forced to relocate receives full relocation expenses and business interruption compensation. The entrepreneurs who build West Charlotte are not casual of this project. They'll benefit from the project. It means new investment along Bayshore Road and Nations Ford Road, a civic center or a recreation center, grocery store access to finally address the West Side food desert, land banking opportunities for small business so they can own and not rent, green space investment that occur for people to place and live and work and raise their families. It means a cap and cover, a physical structure built over sections of the interstate that literally reconnects neighborhoods divided by this highway 60 years ago.
3: Right. To bridge over the interstate, to connect these neighborhoods once again. There's also pedestrian and bike crossings, safe Yeah, safer crossings, greenways, workforce development, prioritization of local hiring, a legacy advisory board to oversee all community benefit commitments made by the developer. And again, he says all legally binding. Okay, you cannot like the project. But what Malcolm Graham is describing is the best that the negotiation could yield. And I tend to agree with him. Like the city attorney did get a really good deal and a lot of money to approve the project, which, as he said, was already going to get flipped because the other towns did not want to pay the penalty. Let me see here. Beth's favorite, Russ, says, Pete, my whole life has taught me that pitching a fit and screaming like a child gets me what I want. Do you mean to tell me this doesn't work when there's real concerns and consequences at stake? Apparently so. Freewheel says, I'm a commercial driver. I drive I-77 North daily. If the residents of Huntersville, Cornelius, Mooresville, etc. want to alleviate congestion, they should learn how to merge. Oh, geez.

0: and by default, the stop-and-go accordion effect will lessen. But I've only been I've only driven professionally for 27 years across 48 states, so what do I know? Yeah. That's why I say we are traffic. Let me see here. Dan says, I pay the tolls. I avoid the congestion. It just is not free. The whiners want it for free. Well, yeah. And like, here's, I got an email. Somebody pointed out that the North toll lane is a cash cow. It's making, according to the stats he gave me, it's like $129 million last year. $129 million in tolls. You know what that tells me? That people are using that toll lane. So this idea, because you don't see enough traffic or whatever, like if the company is making $129 million a year, then obviously the market signals are such that these types of projects are profitable for the company to do. So this is why I don't really believe this idea that nobody uses the toll lanes. You don't have nobody using the toll lanes and still collect $129 million a year. We'll pick this up tomorrow. And, oh, the school board meets tonight. We may have a new chair. So that's what I'm doing tonight, watching that. You're welcome. I'll see you tomorrow. Don't break anything while I'm gone.
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3: A former Charlotte City councilwoman off to prison. I'm Mike Pacheco in the WBT News Center. Former city councilor Tawana Brown was in federal court today after pleading guilty to fraud involving COVID-19 relief funds. WBT's Anna Erickson has the details.
4: A judge sentencing Tawana Brown today to 10 months in the federal pen for COVID relief fraud. Brown and her daughters applied for COVID business loans, then used the money for lavish things. $15,000 was spent on Tawana's 50th birthday party. Both daughters also were given probation today, with one of them pleading responsibility for the scheme, getting 4 months of home detention. The judge said the reason why that daughter did not get prison time is because she owned up to it and that she's a single mom with a young child. The judge also says Brown should have stopped her daughters from being part of the fraud and that it was wrong for her to say this prosecution was political. Tawana has done prison time in the past for cheating on student loans. Anna Erickson, WBT News.
3: Busy agenda for the Charlotte-Mecklenburg School Board tonight. The main event, a motion by three members to replace board chair Stephanie Sneed. Plenty of drama involving the board lately. The SBA now investigating possible illegal spending, some of which came to light in a 224-page memo released last week by Superintendent Crystal Hill. Also tonight, the board expected to release some details that led to a two-month suspension for the superintendent. Charlotte's FM News Talk, 107.9 FM WBT. Let's get a look at what the roads look like here at 3 o'clock. Here's Pam the Jam Warner.
5: All right, thanks, Mike. And still looking decent out there, even though the rains have come down. So the roadways are slick. You definitely want to watch out for that. University does have a wreck here in the 10,000 block. University City Boulevard, it is for a fender bender. The 600 block Harris Boulevard, they're currently dealing with a hit and run. Ray Road and Williams Pond Lane, where the lights are out. Make sure you are treating that as a four-way stop. And as far as your drive times, you are going to see that 77 on the northbound side. It's slowing down a bit here. This is from the ramp from Billy Graham Parkway south through to West Arrowwood Road. Traffic flows are dipping just under 23 miles per hour. Also reports of some slowdowns. This one is going on 85 at northbound between Jeff Adams Drive and 77 south. Those are slipping just under 30. 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I'm Pam the Jam Warner, WBT Traffic.
6: We have more munitions than we could ever possibly even think of using.
3: That's President Trump today speaking to the United Nations General Assembly, audio provided by UNTV. President countering claims the U.S. can't keep up in producing the weapons it needs for actions with Iran.
6: We're building them at levels that we have never done before. We are adding to our stockpiles faster than we have.

0: have ever been able to do before.
1: I asked for the chances of peace. The president says after the midterms, which is about 6 weeks away.
0: Do I drive them into hell with no chance of survival and no hope of future greatness or generations? But I believe we'll make a deal right after the election, because it doesn't make sense for them not to.
1: The conflict has helped destabilize the region, with Saudi Arabia and other U.S. allies suffering periodic attacks. Crude oil has also increased over the span of the conflict, and the gas price you pay at the pump has also increased since the end of February. Charlotte's current average is $4.20, and that's up about $1.30 since February. It was announced over the weekend a new security agreement between the U.S. and Greenland, de-escalating tensions between the two NATO allies. President Trump officially signing the deal today. Jared Halpern at the White House.
2: The deal allows the U.S. to expand its existing space base in northern Greenland and establish additional defense bases in two other locations. Danish Prime Minister Mette Frederiksen says the deal could last forever.
3: We are strengthening our common security, boosting our common deterrence, showing our adversaries who we are.
2: President Trump has threatened a U.S. takeover of Greenland, a longtime territory of Denmark, arguing the NATO ally was not doing enough to secure the Arctic.
1: Latest rankings of the top colleges in the United States by U.S. News and World Report is currently out.
4: The best colleges ranking for 2027 from U.S. News and World Report lists the Massachusetts Institute of Technology as the top college in America. It replaces Princeton, which had been number one on the magazine's list every year since 2012. Princeton only dropped to number two. Several metrics were used to determine the rankings, including graduation and retention rates, post-grad success, and how low-income students perform. After MIT and Princeton, Harvard was third, Yale fourth, and tied for fifth were Stanford and the California Institute of Technology.
1: Colonel Scott reporting Duke, the lone North Carolina school in the top 10, coming in eighth. North Carolina next at number 27. 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
5: Feeling rich again tonight with high humidity and slow-moving downpours and thunderstorms capable of dumping heavy rainfall in the mid-60s for tonight. But then a big change-up starting tomorrow. Light showers tomorrow, high temperatures in the 60s tomorrow, and by Friday night, 49 degrees on the thermometer, believe it or not. I'm meteorologist Scott Lariamore on Charlotte's FM News Talk, 107.9 WBT.
1: 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And it is 84 outside the WBT studios here in Charlotte.
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1: 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Getting a look at Wall Street right now. Dow Jones Industrial off about 154 points. The NASDAQ, the other direction, they're up 115. And the S&P 500 just up 3.75. Now let's get a look at your WBT Sports. Here's Jim Zocchi.
8: Charlotte Hornets will hold their training camp at the Citadel in Charleston for the second year in a row, beginning in late September. Former Hornets forward Nick Batum announcing his retirement after 18 NBA seasons, the last six with the LA Clippers. Panthers play at Cleveland coming up on Sunday. Running back Jonathan Brooks listed as week-to-week with a groin injury. Meanwhile, they feel good about their chances of getting outside linebacker Pat Jones back after missing the first two games. Atlanta Falcons will start Michael Penix at quarterback for their Thursday night matchup versus the Green Bay Packers. Jim Zocchi, WBT Sports.
1: 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I'm Mike Pacheco, WBT News.

0: Welcome. It's the Brent Winterbull Show. It is great to be with you, and I'm so excited to get right to this here, okay? The President of the United States went to the place where they go once a year and decided that he was going to lay down the hammer, and I love it. I absolutely love this. Oh, welcome. It's the Brent Winterbull Show, and don't forget that we're talking about the UNRWA, the United Nations. And one of the things that I have thought about for a long time was, what does it look like behind closed doors? Because we're seeing reporting coming out now that President Trump met up with the Iranians, and maybe not, they're going to figure this out, put this to bed. Who knows what it's going to be? But I'm going to go to The Guardian, because The Guardian is a bunch of commies. And this is why you got to go to this thing. Trump's threat to annihilate Iran to the United General Assembly is stunning even for him, says Robert Tate. Then there's a separate line. U.S. President may have upstaged the ghost of Soviet leader Khrushchev by musing destruction of a fellow member state. Donald Trump knows exactly what he's doing. And if you don't like what Donald Trump is doing, don't worry about it. Just go out and spend some time in the park, in the stores. Just don't pay any attention to this, because what is happening right now is this is the way that you get things done, period. Donald Trump has a habit. I'm reading this from The Guardian. Donald Trump has a habit of discomfiting delegates to the United Nations General Assembly. But this year, he may have upstaged the ghost of former Soviet leader Nikita Khrushchev by openly contemplating the annihilation of a fellow UN state. 11 minutes into a 40-minute address, the United States president announced that he had a big decision to make. I have the sound. I'm going to play it for you in the next segment. But I have this sound, and it's remarkable. It clarifies in so many ways. 11 minutes into a 40-minute address, the United States president announced that he had a big decision to make over Iran, which had staged a much more determined resistance than Trump anticipated when he decided to go to war against the country in February. Will a deal be made with Iran that lets them rebuild and create a far greater country than it was before? He asked. Or do I annihilate the Islamic Republic and do it quickly, never giving them a chance to kill and destroy people and countries again? That is a quote from Donald Trump. Do I drive them into hell with no chance of survival and no hope of future greatness or generations? Possibly not since Khrushchev. Khrushchev was a dip, you know what? He was a moron. Let me say that again. Khrushchev was a moron. He came out of the fields. He didn't know what he was doing. He didn't understand the power in the United States. And he thought he was going to be preening. You want to put that up against Donald Trump? Donald Trump has laid low so many of these people. And what did Khrushchev do? He banged on a desk in 1960? Are you kidding me? We have the ability to absolutely shock the world, but the United States of America does not look forward to shocking the world. That's what the Iranians do. That's what the Al-Qaeda groups do. That's what Piker does. That's what all these losers, weirdos, and ne'er-do-wells, that's what they do. It's not a fair fight. It's not a fair fight because we are always told that we have got to have both of our hands tied behind our back to fight. If we really wanted to go and lay waste, we can lay waste like anybody else. But the reality is, with the President of the United States, he's pushing them further and further into the morass. Why? Because he wants to make sure that the Iranians understand completely and totally that we have got the stick and they're trying to get the carrot and they're not going to prevail. This is a man who is not playing games. This is a man who is ready to go into that country and absolutely destroy everything. And it will not be Donald Trump's, undoing. It'll be the Iranians' undoing. He's trying to bring them to the table. When they cut throughout this moment, when you were watching this, if you were in an area at any place, you will notice one particular thing. There was exactly one representative sitting behind a table looking at Donald Trump. Oh, they didn't bring in the big people. They didn't bring in all those losers and weirdos. One man sitting, staring at Donald Trump. And in that moment, it's abundantly clear that Donald Trump had that guy by the neck. They're going to make a deal. It's either going to be on their terms or it's going to be on our terms. The American people are sick and tired of dealing with this runabout country who needs to go away and needs to pick up a new approach. Because if they want to really pull the haymakers, you're going to be very, very sorry in that regard. I'll play you the audio coming up next. Stick around. It's the Brett Winterbull Show. Let's head on over and check in with Pam the Jam Warner. How's it looking on the roads, Pam?
1: It is starting to pick up out there. They've been doing fairly decent, and even though some of the rains came down as well, it looks like traffic was really keeping up with their speeds. We are starting to see some of those slowdowns really now take effect. Still not too rough. What looks like 77 on the southbound side does have the shoulder blocked here at West Boulevard for an accident. That's going to take traffic all the way back to the ramp from Billy Graham Parkway South. Traffic flows are dipping just under 24 miles per hour. Augustan County, 85 southbound here. This is from the ramp from 485 Inner straight on through to Beatty Drive. Traffic flows there are under 12. On the northbound side, Augustan County on 85 northbound from McCannonville straight on through to Main Street. Those are between 25 and 30 once you get past. Everybody does pick back up into the green. Got a wreck Old Concord Road northbound at Harris Boulevard. You'll see traffic slowing, and the road is still blocked for some gas line work. This one, Parkway, between Siegel Avenue and Hawthorne Lane. 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I'm Pam the Jam Warner, WBT Traffic.
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1: And your WBT forecast is calling for mostly cloudy skies right now. Again, we did have some afternoon rain showers, and it's a possibility we'll get them again between the 4 and 6 p.m. hours. Looking for a high of 85 today, and that's exactly where we're at. Feels like 87 out there. Now, cloudy skies will continue into the evening with a low of 61. 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
0: Welcome back. It's the Brent Winterbull Show. Great to be with you. I love watching the pageantry at the United Nations. It's something that is incredible. I spent a day in the United Nations one day, and you know what was incredible about it? Here's what was incredible. This is I'm not making this up. I was there for a meeting, and you could call anybody around the world for free. Back in the day, you didn't have to have to reverse charges or anything like that. Yeah. You just go in there and you just dial.
20: I've been there, but I've never been inside.
0: Oh, it's incredible. It was incredible. I called my one of my best friends from college, and I said, "Where are you?" And they said, "I'm in Illinois." And I'm like, "Oh, that's not exotic. I got to find somebody to call that's, you know, I can really call." And really, you just picked up the phone and you just went, dit, dit, dit, dit, dit, dit. Okay. Bring, bring, bring, bring. And you're like, "Who am I calling? I don't know. Anwar Sadat, perhaps. Who knows?" Donald Trump laid waste to the idiots at the United Nations. And I'm really happy that he did. So I'm going to let you hear a couple of clips. We'll go with clip number one. Let her rip.
21: Unfinished business, and we're doing it well. There is no better example of a danger that was allowed to gather strength at the world's peril than the number one sponsor of terror, the Islamic Republic of Iran. For 51 years, the fanatical Iranian regime has ruled by bloodshed and mass murder, spreading death and carnage and chaos across the entire Middle East and beyond. They were the bully of the Middle East, but they are the bully no more. From the first day I entered the political arena, I've been unwavering. I will never allow Iran to have a nuclear weapon. Upon taking office last year, I immediately opened negotiations with Iran and offered them full economic cooperation in exchange for ending their nuclear program and support for terror, but they refused. They absolutely refused. That was a big mistake. Then in Operation Midnight Hammer, the U.S. military obliterated their nuclear program beneath mountains of rubble. And again, I urged Iran to make a deal, and again, they refused. The regime continued building a vast missile and drone stockpile that threatened the security of every American service member in the region and everyone else in the region. They also made a missile that was capable of hitting Europe, and they were very proud of it. I hope the Europeans realize that.
0: I love that he pulled that out, because that's important. That is an important point. Because the Europeans love to just, like, you know, dance and float away and do all these sorts of things, and we have to do the heavy lifting, and the Europeans don't ever want to do it. It's disgusting. It's awful. They don't carry their weight, and they're right in the gun sights at this stage of the game, but he went on with this. Go ahead, please.
21: Iran's goal was to complete their mad dash to a nuclear bomb from behind this conventional ballistic missile shield. If they had succeeded, that wicked regime would have been free to spread terror and death forever, knowing that any attempt to stop them would face an arsenal of nuclear annihilation. In America, we just marked the 25th anniversary of the worst terror attack in history, September 11th, which killed 3,000 people just a few miles from here. It was an unbelievably terrible time. In 2 weeks, we will mark the third anniversary of the October 7th attack in Israel, where terrorists funded by Iran tortured, mutilated, and killed 1,200 very innocent civilians, including dozens of Americans and many babies, little, tiny, beautiful babies. Iran's supreme leader celebrated that massacre and called it a service to humanity. The same regime slaughtered over 72,000 of its citizens this year. Recently, 10,000 were killed for protesting. Just imagine such a vile regime were ever empowered to carry out large-scale terror attacks from behind a nuclear shield. This was the reality we had to confront, a reality that far too many preferred to ignore. They all ignored it. Many presidents and many others just wanted to ignore it. They were unwilling to do anything about it, but they knew the problem. After giving Iran every chance for a deal, I took action to ensure that neither the United States nor any nation, at all, would ever have to face such a nightmare, such a catastrophic problem. As a result of Operation Epic Fury, all 159 ships of their Navy are now lying at the bottom of the sea. Likewise, their Air Force is gone. Their radar is gone. Their anti-aircraft equipment is gone. Their missiles and drone manufacturing capacity is almost gone. Their economy is gone. The only thing that isn't gone is inflation, which is destroying their country and is now well over 300%. Yet even after we agreed to a ceasefire for nuclear discussions, Iran promptly violated it with brazen acts of terrorism against civilian ships from other countries. I want to thank the UN Security Council for voting overwhelmingly to pass a resolution condemning Iran's despicable terrorist attacks on commercial shipping. Thank you very much.
0: So there you go. That's the President of the United States. Let's head on over to Mike Pacheco. How's it looking in the news?
2: All right, here we go, Brett. At 3:30, back in session for the CMS School Board tonight. And it may be popcorn-worthy as must-see TV. In the build-up to tonight, a motion by three board members to remove Board Chair Stephanie Sneed. Now, last week, a couple of big developments. First, Superintendent Krista Hill released over 200 pages in a memorandum citing questionable payments by Sneed to consultants she's friendly with, and the misallocation of almost $70,000 in unpaid invoices. Then Friday, Mecklenburg County DA Spencer Merriweather requested the State Bureau of Investigation begin a criminal investigation into the Charlotte-Mecklenburg school system for financial irregularities. The board also voted last session to release details of an investigation into Hill that led to a two-month suspension for the superintendent. The back and forth between Israeli Prime Minister Benjamin Netanyahu and New York City Mayor Zohran Mamdani taken up a notch ahead of his trip to New York and the UN General Assembly. Netanyahu released a video on social media attacking the mayor. Mamdani has previously called for the Prime Minister's arrest on war crimes on charges by the International Criminal Court.
19: The Israeli Prime Minister Benjamin Netanyahu is firing back at Mayor Zohran Mamdani. He says he's coming to New York City this week no matter what.
22: Shame on you, Mr. Mamdani. Shame on you for supporting the Hamas terrorist monsters who butchered our people.
19: This comes after the Democratic Socialist mayor called for the arrest of Netanyahu again. When asked about it this morning, Mamdani pointed to the International Criminal Court's arrest warrant for the Israeli prime minister.
23: As the prime minister, he is the architect of horrific genocide against Palestinians.
19: Yesterday, President Trump met with Mamdani. The mayor says they did not discuss Israel in the meeting, but Trump has already made it very clear that no one will be arresting Netanyahu when he comes to the United States.
2: That's Alexis McAdam. In July, Mayor Mamdani released a video conceding that he did not have the legal authority to arrest Netanyahu over the warrant issued by the ICC, but maintained that he still believes the Israeli leader is a war criminal. Speaking of the UN General Assembly, the renaming spree continues for President Trump. He floated this Friday at a press conference, and today announced the full change of U.S. policy in front of the UN General Assembly.
21: From this point forward, all of United States documents and hopefully the world's will be changed to use the much more accurate term super as opposed to artificial. So it's super intelligence.
2: The president also addressed the benefits of a new security deal that he signed with Greenland.
21: By expanding America's footprint in the Arctic and North Atlantic, this deal also protects Europe in addition to America, and greatly protects them.
2: The president also suggested he faces a critical decision, make a deal with Iran or escalate the conflict. Most of Iran's delegation walked out during his address. The coroner's report has come out in the death of actress Hayden Panettiere. The conclusion? It was accidental.
1: The coroner in Greenville, South Carolina, says the death of Hollywood actress Hayden Panettiere was caused by an accidental overdose of several drugs, among them fentanyl. The 36-year-old was found unresponsive inside her apartment home last month. Her sometimes boyfriend, Brian Hickerson, was at the apartment at the time. The report from the examiner stated the other drugs found in her system included alprazolam, otherwise known as Xanax, used to treat mental health issues. Police in Greenville continue their investigation. Eben Brown, Fox News.
2: Panettiere was 36 when she died in August. The state flag of North Carolina and the U.S. flag flying at half-staff today at state facilities across North Carolina. The governor ordering the move to honor U.S. Army veteran Sean Lee. He died on September 13th. Lee served more than 20 years in the United States Army, including multiple combat deployments to Iraq and Afghanistan as a paratrooper with the 82nd Airborne Division at Fort Bragg. Lee also assisted in helping those affected by Hurricane Helene. He was most recently serving in the U.S. Department of Veteran Affairs. Charlotte's FM News Talk, 107.9 FM WBT. Let's get a look at the roads right now. Here's Pam the Jam Warner.
3: All right, thanks, Mike. And things are starting to build here. Some volume is getting a bit extra on the roadways. 77 over on the southbound side. They've got a wreck off to the shoulder here at West Boulevard, exit 9A. Anytime there's a wreck there, it always takes a little extra time to clear. That exit is quite tricky. So we are going to see that traffic is going to back up from 277 East and take you all the way through to Billy Graham Parkway South. For the most part, they're right around that 22, 25 miles per hour. And we are going to see here 77 over on the northbound side, also slow between Archdale and 45 outer. Those are right around 22. Gaston County's in the red. This one from the 485 inner 3, straight on through to Beatty Drive, between 15 and 20 there as well. Over on the northbound side, it looks like it's even heavier. This time between McCadenville all the way through to New Hope Road. Top speed is about 17 miles per hour. Now it looks like we are also in the red. This one's going to be Providence Road southbound between Cedarcroft Drive and Alexa Road. Traffic is just getting some extra volume here. Those are trending in under 15. And one more for you is going to be East Independence Boulevard, backing up already from Rice Road up to Harris Boulevard. Their top speed is 15. 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
2: 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Thunderstorms possible tonight. It is raining out there right now. It'll be a low of 63. Tomorrow, showers and cooler. High tomorrow, get this, 67 degrees. Thursday, more showers, and it'll be cooler even more. 64 is a high, and then Friday gets a little bit warmer. It'll be sunny with a high of 74. Right now in Charlotte, it is 84 degrees. 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I'm Mike Pacheco, WBT News.
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0: So the president also took a big swing at the folks who are in the country illegally as well. That's a big story that is moving in that particular period. So there's a lot of stuff that went on at the meetup there over at the United Nations. And when we start looking at this, right, we could take this apart. I want to take this apart just a little bit, okay? So I gave you the Brits. The Brits are, you know, not happy for a whole lot of reasons. And now they're not happy that, well, suddenly, like that, there are people who are starting to say, you know what? What's really going on here? How is this happening? Is this the old order cracking? I think that's what it really is. Look, Ian and Dr. Nina have a comment here. They said, international law generally and UN specifically were established by declining European powers to control their former colonies, and progressive American presidents were so full of themselves that we acquiesced. It is a feckless, toothless money pit. And Trump didn't insult it nearly enough today. In addition, furthermore, Russia and China on the Security Council is an insult to liberty and a sick joke. No, it's not. No, it's not. We're showing the world that we are still steering the ship, number one. And number two, what are we doing? We're doing it really well. Now, right now, with all of this stuff that is going on here at the United Nations and the different things that are happening on the televisions and whatever that is, gotta understand something. We're in charge right now. We're not going to be in charge in 3 years, maybe. Maybe we're not going to be in charge in 2 years. But for this point, I think this is something that is incredible. I think We are showing that we can flex our muscles. And you don't necessarily have to go and bomb every country and do those things. You're giving them an option. They are deciding, are you going to comply? Once upon a time, you were a great country in Iran. Then you fell into the fetid, dangerous ideologies that were brought to bear. And you actually had people being hanged because they didn't have a burqa. They were hanging people because they could see a little bit of the hair coming out of the forehead of a beautiful young woman, and they would hang them. What is that? Somebody explain to me that idea. How does that work? That is not a civilized organization. That is somebody trying to terrify anybody who decides to step out. Well, now it's time for the folks to make a choice. We, the United States of America, we, the civilized world, we, the American nation, understand exactly what's going on. And believe you me, we have dropped so much blood in the Middle East with the courtesy of these whack job nut jobs. So it's time. What I like about what Donald Trump did today is he didn't give you an answer. It's opaque. And so every night, every morning, these people are going to wake up who are running the government over in Iran for the period that we are in right now, and they're not going to know when it's coming. You see, that's what's smart about this. They are going to choose their own adventure, and we're going to see which page they're going to turn to. That's really all it is. We're not bombing anybody right now. We're not hammering everybody right now. We're just saying, listen, you guys came to the United Nations. You guys could have a conversation. You guys want to play games? If you want to play games, we can play big games. Very big games. You want to do that? See, there's no upside to having your country get destroyed. There's no upside to that. You end up having to pay a lot of money to rebuild the stuff. Eventually, these wackos decide that they want to try to have a conversation. But at some point, it's clobbering time. Absolutely clobbering time. That's what's happening. Dan from San Diego said, Brett, I love how Trump just renames things like oceans and whole new industries called super intelligence. Yes, that's for the benefit of the silly people. The silly people, brought to you by Iran. I'm Brett Witterbull. Let's head on over and see what's going on with Pam the Jam Warner. Is it wet outside? Is it dry outside? What are we doing? How are we going to get from here to there? Help us out.
3: Well, it's definitely not dry out there because the sun hasn't come out to dry up the rain that's already happened. But in this area, it looks like the rain has already stopped, at least for now. And we are going to see some slowdowns. Providence over in the southbound direction, pretty heavy in the red here between Cedarcroft Drive. And that's going to take you all the way through to 485. Top speed in the area, really between 13 and 15 miles per hour. Now, East Independence Boulevard dealing with an accident over at Harris Boulevard, slowing traffic from Dion Avenue through to Cross Point Circle. Those are between 15 and 17. It looks like the slowdown that's going on here, 77 in the southbound direction. This one's a little further out here between Steel Creek Road and Celanese Road. Traffic is kind of wavering at the moment between 15 and 30. They're not saying that a wreck has checked in yet, but that's what I'm going to check back for. I have a feeling that something happened out there, which is why the traffic is slowing the way it is. Now, we've solid vehicle here. It's got a left lane tied, 485 outer. This one over on exit 61 with that left lane blocked. It is going to mess with traffic just a little bit back to McKinney. Key Road. They are dipping under 30. The only other slowdown that we do have is over in Gaston County. And that's as per usual. Now, 85 southbound between Beatty Drive and Little Rock Road, pretty much slipping under 12. 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I'm PM the Jam Warner, WBT Traffic.
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3: And your WBT forecast is still calling for a mix of sun and clouds. It's been fairly cloudy here in the Queen City, looking for a high of 85, and that's what we're getting, absolutely delivering right now. It does feel like 88 degrees here. Possibility of some other rain showers later on this evening, and a low of 61. 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
0: What do you mean that you shouldn't fall into love with a politician? You ever see these politicians? They're very sexy. They're sexy, they smell good, and they have incredible stamina. I mean, it's phenomenal. Have you seen how much they drink? The old timers. Are you kidding me? I think you can really fall in love with a politician. Now, who knows? I mean, I'll take exactly two ones from you, and I'll let you say what you want to say. Are you comfortable being in love with a politician? I mean, come on. It's nice. It's fun. It's a great way to climb up the ladder. I mean, who knows? It's all that sort of thing. I by the way, do not fall in love with anybody because I already have a beautiful wife. I'm going to go over here real quick. I want to play this clip. This is Brandon Gill. I love Brandon Gill. He's a smart guy. Cut number 7. Let her rip.
19: Well, I mean, it's what you expect from the party that, as a matter of policy, brought millions of illegal aliens into our country, who just last fall shut down our federal government in order to give health care benefits to those illegal aliens, and who are right now suing the federal government, the Trump administration, to give more welfare to illegal aliens. I mean, what you see anytime there is law enforcement versus the illegal aliens, Democrats will impulsively side with illegal aliens, no matter what the facts are, no matter whether they know the facts or not. And that's what you see right here. It is a party that is fundamentally against law and order, fundamentally against American sovereignty, and against the American people.
0: Now, I'm telling you right now, what you just heard from Brandon Gill, that comment that he just dropped, every politician should be spreading that like butter. This is important because there is a there's a message for these folks who are coming into our country, who are hiding in the country, who are doing their thing, whatever it is. And you just have to go and look at what happened in Austin, Texas. It was a big deal. Somebody got shot. He was supposed to be deported. He was still staying around. And what ended up happening? That guy now is going to be the face of the party, the face of the Democratic Party. The party is very interesting to look at. And what I mean by that is, what is the upside to bring?

Alarico, what is the upside for people to come into the country who are not authorized to be in the country? You know what he's going to say. He's going to say, well, there are six genders, and we're trying to get a seventh gender. That's what he's going to say. He's going to give you nonsense. When we come back, I'm going to break this down for you because there is a lot of nonsense. Nonsense. You pay the freight. You take the risk. You knew what you were going to do. Stick around. Plenty more. Straight ahead. It's the Brett Winterbull Show.

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2: 10 months in prison. I'm Mike Pacheco in the WBT News Center. That's the sentence that a federal judge handed former city councilor Tijuana Brown today. She was accused of COVID-19 relief fraud along with her two daughters. They got parole. Brown and her daughters had asked for probation. They asked for the mercy of the court. But Judge Bell told Tijuana Brown she should have stopped her daughters from doing this. He added it was wrong for her to say that this prosecution was political. A woman who pled guilty in the hit and run of a former Queen's University runner has been sentenced. Gwilondra Hood was accused of crashing into Lance Sotelo in January. That was on the plaza near 36th Street. Cops say she fled the scene but later turned herself in. Hood pleaded guilty to felony hit and run and misdemeanor death by vehicle, sentenced to 30 days in the Mecklenburg County Jail, 36 months probation, and ordered to pay $765 in restitution. It's busy a night on the CMS school board agenda tonight. The board dealing with a motion to replace Stephanie Sneed as board chair. This comes as the SBI is conducting an investigation into improper spending by the board. Superintendent Crystal Hill has accused Stephanie Sneed of giving lucrative contracts to a friend. Charlotte's FM News Talk, 107.9 FM, WBT. Let's get a look at the roads out there with Pam the Jam Warner.
3: All right. Thanks, Mike. And things are picking up very quickly here on the roadways right now in Independence. We've gone Independence Boulevard at Albemarle Road with a fender bender. Also, the 4700 block Albemarle Road. They're currently dealing with an injury accident. East Independence Boulevard East Independence 277 ramp at East 6th Street. They've got an injury accident on scene. Also, a slowdown East Boulevard at Lenox Avenue and Providence Road at Colville Road. Also, checking in with Rex. 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
4: 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He's at the 10. 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
2: Trump administration considering a temporary ban on exporting diesel fuel. This is to combat the soaring prices of diesel.
6: Treasury Secretary Scott Bessent says the administration is weighing an embargo on diesel fuel exports, something the U.S. has not done since the energy crisis of the 1970s.
7: We're examining that, whether it's feasible in terms of the overall refining capacity and whether a full or a partial ban would work.
6: Some Republican lawmakers, especially from farm states, are urging a ban on diesel exports as a way to boost domestic supply and bring down the price of fuel. Some analysts argue the export ban would not work because diesel is traded on a global market and disruptions are largely the result of the Ukraine-Russia war and conflict in the Middle East. At the White House, Jared Halpern, Fox News.
2: Diesel has skyrocketed due to the Iran conflict and war between Ukraine.

0: in Russia. The diesel average in the U.S., according to AAA, $6.51. Meanwhile, at the General Assembly, President Trump says the U.S. and Iranian officials met today, and it was shortly after the president made a threat to Iran, either make a deal or face annihilation. Now, the Islamic Republic members that were in the General Assembly, some of those walked out during the president's address, and the president has threatened that some bad things could happen if a deal isn't reached soon to end the nearly seven-month war. Accidental overdose of fentanyl. That's the coroner's official report in the death of actress Hayden Panettiere. The Nashville and Heroes actress was found dead in Greenville, South Carolina at the age of 36 back on August 16th. She was with her on-again, off-again boyfriend Brian Hickerson and his brother Zach Hickerson. The Greenville County Coroner's Office also found a combination of fentanyl and its chemical byproduct, as well as the anti-anxiety medication, alprazolam. That was also in her system. Two giant tech companies are in a standoff over artificial intelligence, or rather, how Meta's AI is affecting the dollars and cents for Amazon.
1: Amazon has now blocked Meta's Muse AI agent technology from using its platform, saying it violates the company's terms of service. More than simple chatbots, AI agents can go out and execute on tasks. Muse is marketed as a tool for helping organize your calendar, sort through emails, even do online shopping. Many online businesses like Amazon rely on digital advertising and sponsored listings to make money. If humans are removed from the online shopping process, so is the ad revenue they generate.
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2: Thunderstorms rumbling around tonight, some with heavy downpours, mid-60s. It's warm again tonight, but a big change starting tomorrow for the first full day of fall tomorrow. Showers in 67 degrees. By Friday night, we're talking low temps in the 40s. Going to be jacket weather for the top of the weekend. I'm meteorologist Scott Lariemore in Charlotte's FM News Talk, 107.9 WBT.
0: 84 in Rock Hill. It's 83 in Matthews. Concord checks in at 83 degrees. And here at the WBT studios, it is 83 degrees here in Charlotte.
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0: 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Closing bell on Wall Street. The indices mixed. Dow Jones Industrial down 185 points. S&P 500 almost scratch, down 0.06. And the NASDAQ was up 122 points. Now let's get a check of your WBT sports. And with that, here's Jim Soakie.
4: Panthers getting ready for the next game at Cleveland coming up on Sunday. Running back Jonathan Brooks is listed as week-to-week with a groin injury. However, they feel good about the chances of getting outside linebacker Pat Jones back after missing the first two games with a back injury. Thursday night football will be the Falcons and the Packers. Atlanta will get Michael Penix on the field at quarterback for the first time this season. Vikings quarterback Kyler Murray cleared from concussion protocol. He'll play versus Tampa Bay. Bears quarterback Caleb Williams is week-to-week with a hamstring injury. He's not been ruled out for their Monday night game, though, against the Eagles yet. Jim Zocchi, WBT Sports.
0: 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At WBT, we lead local. I'm Mike Pacheco, WBT News.

0: Welcome back. Looks like there's going to get some rain coming here or something. I don't know. Just be careful. I'm going to just give you some advice. Do not speed. Do not go under speed. Do not go over speed. Just drive normally, especially when it's wet outside. That's what you got to do. Welcome. It's the Brent Winterbull Show, and I've got something for you. I'm going to give it to you right now. Here we go. Austin to secretly funnel $850,000 to illegal alien deportation defense after ICE shooting. Whew. That's over at Breitbart. Get a load of this story. While media attention in Central Texas remains fixed on local federal law enforcement operations, the Austin City Council is quietly moving to funnel hundreds of thousands in taxpayer dollars to nonprofit groups tasked with fighting federal deportations. Tucked into the council's routine consent agenda, a mechanism reserved for non-controversial measures passed in a single block vote without public debate, are contract expansions for two local nonprofits called American Gateways and Catholic Charities of Central Texas. The total bill on the table pushes $854,000 and $872, right, in local public funds into municipal deportation defense initiatives. Now, this isn't even the outrageous part of the story. The outrageous part of the story is this. The move follows the shooting of a Venezuelan illegal alien by an ICE officer, removal operation. The officer on Sunday was part of that operation. The Venezuelan admitted to the United States during the Biden border crisis, had final order of removal by an immigration judge, DHS says. According to city documentation, the funding is explicitly earmarked to pay for legal defenses targeting immigration law enforcement. So they've got all these groups, they've put them all together, and they're spending the money. Since launching its targeted immigrant legal defense funding in 2019, Austin has directed roughly $3.4 million to American Gateways alone. The new authorization agreements push multi-year contract ceilings across the city's run for going to $6.7 million. And this is to bring illegals into the country. Now, what are we going to do about that? I'll tell you this right now. Ken Paxton better get off his duff and figure out how that's going to go. Because it's obvious what's happening here. What's happening here is they're trying to get a situation where these folks are going to suddenly blow up and they're going to say, look, you're deporting these people. And what they're hoping for, and you know this like I know this, that they're going to maybe get into some sort of a Donnybrook. Perhaps there's going to be something with the weaponry or something like that. And they're going to hope that that is going to set it off in Central Texas. Okay? Now, look, understand something here. You have Austin, Texas, and then you have America. Austin, Texas is a hellhole. I'm sorry to have to say it. It's the truth. You go walking around on a Saturday night or on an early morning, you are smelling pee and puke and all that sort of stuff. It's not a fun place to go. It's a disgusting place to spend time. And they don't clean the streets. They don't really clean the streets. I was there 6 months ago. And I watched it all. I saw it all. And you have a lot of criminals, and you got a lot of dangerous people that are running around out there. By the way, remember they shot a couple of people, during that period of time. And so, what is this about? This is about delineating the enforcement and removal operations. If you have a immigration judge that says you're out of here and you're still walking around, why are you not following the rules? That's a federal judge. That is an immigration judge. You should send them out immediately. And if that's not the case, then they should arrest that judge and throw him in the, here's the technical term, I'm sorry I have to say it, but it's going to be this, the hooscow. You got to put him in the hooscow. Maybe put him on the cooler. Make him sit there and figure out how that's going to go. Because I'll tell you this right now, if you've got somebody who is not supposed to be in the country, and you have somebody who's not supposed to be in the country, and now you've got a judge that doesn't want to endorse or enforce this sort of a move, deport both of them. Send them down. Send them down to Chinatown. And that's not really what should be said. What should really be said is send them down to El Salvador. Because remember, that was once upon a time an empty place, and it is now running big time. Stick around. It's the Brett Winterbull Show. Back after this, let's head on over and see what's going on with Pam the Jam Warner. How's it looking on the roads?
1: Well, Brett, it's picking up here on the roadways, and you're getting that extra volume right now. I do want to take a look at 45 on the inner side between South Tryon and West Boulevard. Traffic flows are dipping just under 17. Also, looks like Providence in the southbound direction still heavy here between Winding Oak Drive and Old Farm Road. Those are going to trend between 14 and 18. East Independence Boulevard dealing with that wreck at Harris Boulevard, slowing traffic down. This one's going to run you all the way through to Crown Point Executive Drive, and those are between 15 and 17 as well. We do have reports of a slowdown on the roadways. It looks like this one is checking in 77 over on the southbound side for an accident off to the shoulder, still at West Boulevard, exit 9A. Traffic's going to slow from 277, and it's going to take you here all the way through to South Tryon Street. Those are just under 22. 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I'm PM the Jam Warner, WBT Traffic.
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1: And your WBT forecast is currently calling for some cloudy skies this evening with a possibility of some rain showers or thunderstorms and a low of 61. As right now here in the Queen City, we are checking in at 83 degrees and it is mostly cloudy here or partly cloudy. I'm Pam the Jam, WBT.
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0: You know, I'm in a giving mood. I'm in a giving mood right now, and I'm going to give away some tickets. Guess what I'm going to do? I'm going to give you guys some tickets to Liberty Mountain drama tickets. It's going to be fantastic. This show is not to be missed. I'm telling you, absolutely. Liberty Mountain drama at the Joy Theater in Kings Mountain. We've got incredible results getting in here, and it's absolutely phenomenal. It's easy to get to, and you're going to feel so great when you see the Patriot dish that we are part of, if you know what I'm saying. It's an incredible place, and you're going to love this. I'm going to give the ticket away to caller number... Oh, people are already calling in. Hold on a second. I'm going... Don't reset the line. It's perfect. It's beautiful. This is what we like. Caller number 9. Caller number 9 wins the tickets. You're going to love it. It's a pair of tickets for this incredible show, Liberty Mountain Drama at the Joy Theater in Kings Mountain. Caller number 9, you win those tickets. Good luck, and can't wait to hear about it. Let's head on over here real quick, and I've got something that I think is very, very interesting. Why is it that Syed... That's right, Mr. Syed. He says he's not a socialist. You got cut number 11 for me, Nick? I need cut number 11. Let's listen to Mr. Syed. He says he's not a socialist. He's just a regular kind of guy. Cut 11.
16: I think it is time for us to realize that our country was its most prosperous when we were willing to tax folks who had won at the game of capitalism, to invest so that everybody else could play the game of capitalism. And, you know, a lot of people like to call me a socialist. I'm actually not a socialist.
0: Oh, well, what are you? What is he? What is he doing? I want you to play this again because this needs to be heard far and wide. Cut number 11, please. Mr. Syed, go.
16: I think it is time for us to realize that our country was its most prosperous when we were willing to tax folks who had won at the game of capitalism, to invest so that everybody else could play the game of capitalism. And, you know, a lot of people like to call me a socialist. I'm actually not a socialist.
0: This guy's a dummy. I'm sorry. This guy's a dummy. Because let me ask you a question. Let's say we have a group of people who land at a piece of property that happened when the pilgrims hit, right? The pilgrims came in and they started doing what they were doing. They were building things up. They were tilling crops. They were doing all of that, right? And so in that period of time, what was the money? What did you use for money? You obviously couldn't just go out with the Native Americans and say, hey, here's a doubloon. Go ahead and use it to buy something. That's not how it works. How is it that socialism is so incredible? It's every sort of thing that you could possibly want. Oh, this is beautiful. This is wonderful. I am so excited to just be part of the socialist revolution. So you heard from this guy, Mr. Syed, and you heard from him saying that the money is where it's got to get back to. So how does it get back to? Who decided how much money that you're allowed to have? And it's a serious question. You know, remember about 3 or 4 months ago, everybody was getting upset because you had people who were getting rich with SpaceX. Remember the SpaceX stuff? Remember when they were bringing that out? And you remember when... Who is it that owns SpaceX? Do we know who that is? We know exactly who that is. It's one of the most incredible guys who has the ability to create things. Tesla, or from New Jersey, Tesla. You know, it's a Tesla. It's a Tesla. It's all that stuff. And you think about what is happening, and you've got these people who are upset because rich people are making money. Now, you can make money yourself. It's possible to make your own money. How do you do it? You start a business. I notice right here that Mr. Syed is sitting there, and he's looking for the easy way out. He's not running a business. He's not moving a business. He's not selling a business. He wants to be on the dole. The best kind of dole that you possibly can. Why? Because you're going to be able to get money like magic. The reason why the DSAs are running around and doing these things is because they don't really want to go out and do the hard work. What they want to do is to scoop up the cash, and then they want to try to stop you from scooping up the cash. Like, you could go get yourself a truck, sell food out of it. You can go clean toilets. You can go and clean swimming pools. Please don't do that at the same time. But like, if you think about the way this all works, you have the ability right now to go and make money. Period. Full stop. But no. No. When I play this clip is something a little bit different. He says, I'm not a socialist. I'm not really a socialist. I'm just a guy who is just telling you that I don't want you to be able to get that money that I should otherwise be getting from Soros or somebody else. I'm going to dive deep into this when we get back, because this is something that needs to be known, that needs to be understood, and it's one of the great possible efforts that you can make, especially when you're talking to your kids. Stick around. I'm Brent Winterbull. Let's head on over and check in with the update over there with my good friend. How's it looking on the transom? Mike Pacheco. Mike Pacheco.
17: All right, here are the headlines at 4:30, and checking in right now with what's going on tonight with the Charlotte-Mecklenburg School Board meeting. The future of Board Chair Stephanie Sneed will be discussed. Former board member Mary McCrary told Channel 3 what she thinks is important.
18: Integrity should be in the forefront of every decision and deed that you do. And whenever your integrity is challenged, and right now integrity is being challenged, you got to do the right thing.
17: Last week, two big developments. First, Superintendent Crystal Hill released over 200 pages in a memorandum alleging financial improprieties, particularly by Sneed. And then at the end of the week, Mecklenburg County DA Spencer Merriweather requested the State Bureau of Investigation begin a criminal investigation into CMS for financial irregularities. The board also voted their last session to release details of an investigation into Hill that led to a two-month suspension. That might be looked at again tonight. Former Charlotte City Councilwoman Tijuana Brown sentenced today in federal court. Federal Judge Kenneth Bell giving her 10 months in prison for COVID-19 relief fraud. Federal prosecutors accused Brown and her two daughters of obtaining more than $100,000 in COVID relief funds between April of 2020 and September 2021. Her daughters were also charged among the allegations that they spent $15,000 on a birthday party. The sentence is coming down today.
19: Her daughters, named as co-defendants, also pleaded guilty today. And we talked after the hearing to Tajima Brown's attorney. He admitted his client was the driving force in the scheme.
20: Acceptance of responsibility was not an issue. It was led and triggered and pushed forward by remorse and desire to get beyond it and apologize to the people of the United States and of this county and of this city.
17: That's Channel 3.
19: The judge said that he doesn't believe Tijuana Brown's daughters are likely to reoffend, which was part of his decision, he said, in granting them probation. It was Tijuana Brown, he said, however, that could have put a stop to it all and chose not to.
17: That's Channel 3's Michael Warrick. Vice President J.D. Vance and White House officials announcing plans to remove 760,000 Affordable Care Act enrollees from the public health care exchanges. They allege that these individuals were fraudulently enrolled or did not exist. The vice president said the move would save about $2.2 billion. That would ensure that subsidies go to those who need them. Trump administration is also suspending new brokers from signing up enrollees for 6 months, citing fraud concerns.
21: Drinking Jack all by myself. He's choosing Texas, I can tell. No, drinking.
17: After 23 weeks atop the Billboard Hot 100, Ella Langley's Choosing Texas, officially the longest-running number one single of all time. It's also the biggest hit record of 2026. The song has reached 911 million on-demand streams in the United States and 1.26 billion globally. You can actually make that 900 a million in one because I just downloaded it about half an hour ago to get that sound. But let's get a look at the roads right now. Here's Pam the Jam Warner.
1: All right. Thanks, Mike. And traffic is picking up out there. It's breezy. It's cloudy. And you might still see some rain in some areas, but it's not coming down in buckets. That's the good news. However, the roads are already wet, so it's pretty much damage done. We do have here Independence. It's East Independence Boulevard and Albemarle Road with a fender bender. Looks like Independence, a 277 ramp. East 6th Street, still with an injury accident. East Boulevard at Lenox Avenue with the fender bender, and Providence Road at Colville Road. They're still working that one off to the shoulder as that is a minor accident as well. We do have a new one here checking in Brookshire Boulevard at South I-85 without injury, and more lights that are out the 600 block of Westinghouse Boulevard. 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
3: Everybody, it's Beth Troutman, and I'm here with Dr. Christian Yeast at Ballantyne Dentistry. And Dr. Yeast, I want to talk to you about people who have been maybe avoiding the dentist for years.
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17: 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Tonight, more thunderstorms possible. It's going to get down to 63, and of course at 8:05, the official start to autumn. Tomorrow, showers and a lot cooler, high of 65 tomorrow. Thursday, more of the same. Showers and even cooler, high of 64 Thursday. Friday will get back to mid-70s, 74 of a high. It'll be sunny. And then beautiful sunshine and upper 70s over the weekend. Just what the doctor ordered there coming up for the weekend. Right now in Charlotte, it's 80 degrees. 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At WBT, we lead local. I'm Mike Pacheco, WBT News.
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3: Welcome back. It's the Brent Winterbull Show. It's great to be with you, and I want to welcome to the program somebody who is an illustrious, incredible person, and it is Bob Inman, and he happens to be the man behind the Liberty Mountain drama. It's so good to have you here again, sir. Thanks so much for making time for us.
4: Brent, always a pleasure to be with you, and I appreciate the opportunity to talk about one of my favorite plays.
3: This is wonderful. Now, for those who may be uninitiated, and I want them to be initiated, right? Talk a little bit about how you decided to tell this story in this very special way.
4: Well, I've always been a student of American history, and especially the Revolutionary War period. Mm-hmm. I have ancestors who fought in the Revolutionary War. And this particular story goes to the heart of how we are Americans today. Mm-hmm. Give you a little bit of background. The revolution in 1780 was not going well for the Patriots.
3: Right.
4: The British, it was a stalemate in the New England colonies. And the British were winning battle after battle in the South. Mm-hmm. And then Patriot and Loyalist came together for a battle at Kings Mountain, just over the line in South Carolina. And the Patriots won and turned the tide of the Revolution. If it had not been for this battle, mm-hmm. We might be singing God Save the King.
3: Yes.
4: I'm all for King Charles, but I'd much rather be singing the Star Spangled Banner. So I just think it's a pivotal moment in American history, and the play not only is about the battle, it's about the settling yes. of the Carolinas, the rugged people who came and settled here in the 1700s, mm-hmm. Made a life for themselves, and as I say, turned the tide of the revolution with this important battle.
3: Visiting with Bob Inman, talking about Liberty Mountain drama. This is something that I think is so fascinating, because when you begin to get into the way the play is presented, there were folks that they didn't want to have to fight. They didn't want to have to do any of this sort of stuff. They wanted to just say, hey, we're just going to go till the land. We're going to do all this great stuff. And we don't want to have any kind of a fight or a spat or anything like that. But sometimes the battle comes to you, doesn't it?
4: Well, it absolutely does, Brad. And that's an integral part of the story. A lot of the patriots and loyalists who fought in the battle were, you know, backwoodsmen mm-hmm. from Western North Carolina, from what is now Eastern Tennessee and Virginia, and South Carolina.
3: Yep.
4: And as you say, they wanted to be left alone. The revolution had not come to them mm-hmm. until they were threatened. Lord Cornwallis, who was the head of the British Army in the South, was going to march north mm-hmm. And squeeze General Washington from the South and the North and hopefully win the revolution.
3: Right.
4: And they sent out a word of threat to these mountain folks mm-hmm. in the Western Carolinas and the Piedmont. Mm-hmm. And that's when they responded. They said, all right, you know, you can go fight your revolution, but if you threaten us,
3: yep.
4: then we're going to have to take action. And they organized and did it. They were people who they were not paid by any army. They were not part of the Continental Army.
3: Yep.
4: But they were private citizens who took up arms and marched across the mountains and did battle.
3: visiting with Bob Inman, and this is such a rich story. It's so incredible, and I love that you have put into this effort real people that you can really go and look up and find out about, men, women, children, and of course, you know, John Sevier and the rest of the mountain men. I mean, this is an incredible story in this regard.
4: Well, I do use historical characters.
3: Sure.
4: And one of the historical characters is my ancestor, Colonel James Williams,
3: yep.
4: who fought and died at the Battle of Kings Mountain. He was a patriot revolutionary hero.
3: Mm-hmm.
4: But a lot of the people they're composites mm-hmm. of the folks who migrated to the southern colonies in the 1780s. I have invented a couple of families that sure. really represent these folks who came seeking a new life to raise families and be part of something new.
3: And the way it is portrayed, which I don't want to give too much away because it's a wonderful telling of this story, it's remarkable because you have at every moment things that you pick up, whether it's the conversation, whether it's the action, it's really incredible the way that comes to pass.
4: Well, there were two things that I wanted to be sure that we did mm-hmm. with this play. Number one was to be historically accurate.
3: Yep.
4: If you come to the play, when you come see the play,
3: yep.
4: you will see living history.
3: Yes.
4: You will see it as it transpired. But I also wanted it to be entertaining. If you come to the play and you don't know anything about Revolutionary War history, mm-hmm. you will be educated,
3: mm-hmm.
4: but you'll be educated in an entertaining way. There's a lot of live action.
3: Yes.
4: The battle is fought on stage mm-hmm. and in the audience. I mean, the audience is really becomes part of the story.
3: It sure does. It sure does. Bob Inman, thank you so much for making this play come to life. It's incredible. It's our history, and it's something that is near and dear to so many people. When I came out of that auditorium last week, it was incredible to see people were just mesmerized, and it's all a great approach, and we really love the way it's been told. And thank you so much for being with us here today, sir.
4: Well, thank you so much. Tickets are available. Go online to libertymountaindrama.com. The schedule is there. You can order tickets, and we'll see you at the play.
3: We'll see you at the play. Absolutely. Thanks so much. God bless you, and look forward to catching up again very, very soon, my friend.
4: Okay. Thank you, Brett.
3: You got it. Absolutely. That's Bob Inman. And by the way, Mark is our most recent winner. Just from a couple of minutes ago. So he's going to be enjoying that as well. Let's jump out and hand it over to Pam the Jam Warner and see how it's looking on the roads.
5: All right, thanks, Brad. And heavy volume here on the roadway. He's got a few things going on. I want to check in over on 485 Outer. We've got two left lanes blocked for an accident at exit 61. Traffic and the moment is currently backed up and barely moving all the way through to Pineville Road. Top speed in the area is about 4 miles per hour. It's not until you get to about Pineville where it starts to pick up between 9 and 12 miles per hour. Everything below that, definitely under 4. We are going to see some slowdowns as well. We did mention something was going on 77 is southbound here. This is between Kira Winds Boulevard and it looks like the exit 83 Sutton Road. And so we're expecting delays here for up to an hour. Traffic is currently backed up to Sutton Road. Those traffic flows there between 10 and 12 miles definitely has the ability to get a bit heavier and slow down even more. Everyone, I want to make sure you've got good alternates for where you're headed. 45 on the inner side here between the ramp from 77 North and West Boulevard. Those are between 10 and 12. 20. Gaston County's got a slowdown as well. I-85 southbound from the DMV Way Station straight on through to Billy Graham Parkway South. Those are just under 18. One more accident for you. This one, or not accident, this one does have the roadway currently blocked here. Independence Boulevard eastbound over at Hawthorne. It is for an earlier wreck. It's backed up to Charlottetown Avenue, and those are right around 15. 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I'm Pam the Jam Winner, WBT Traffic.
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5: And your WBT forecast is still calling for cloudy skies this evening with the possibility of some rain showers a little later on and a low of 61. As for right now, we're seeing mostly cloudy skies. It is raining in some areas. Temperatures already dropping here just below 78. 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
9: After Cooper let Spate back out on our streets, Spate then sexually assaulted a woman and murdered an innocent man. Roy Cooper's radical record made North Carolina more dangerous. Some people just don't deserve another chance. 40 years of Roy Cooper is long enough. 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
3: Oh, welcome back. It's the Brett Witterbull Show, and it is the crossing of the streams, AM, PM, PM, and AM, and it's great to be with you, Bo Thompson. How are you?
15: I'm good, man. I just was taken back way back when I heard that voice, your last guest, and longtime WBT listeners will know that that was the voice of the anchor of WBTV's newscast, Bob Inman, for nearly 30 years. And I want to play something for you.
3: Sure, go ahead.
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16: From WBTV, Charlotte, Bob Inman, Sarah James, Paul Cameron, and the area's most experienced weathercaster, Mike McKay, the team that's on your side. This is WBTV News. Hundreds in the Carolinas are packing up and fleeing the coast tonight. Hurricane Hugo is expected to hit our shores as early as tomorrow night. The big question right now is exactly where.
15: That was your last guest.
3: Yep.
15: And he was with the team down the hall. And, of course, WBT was synonymous with this on the radio. But 37 years ago, Hurricane Hugo hit last night shortly in the Charlotte area right after midnight. And one of the all-time stories in station lore. Took down one of our towers, damaged our site on Nations Ford Road with the AM transmitter. And I'm telling you, I didn't get to talk a whole lot about it this morning because we were talking so much about the toll lanes project vote last night. But I heard Bob Inman just now, and I'm like, holy cow, what are the odds? And it's great to hear his voice.
3: And it was perfectly timed, which is great. And I'm looking out right now. Okay, it looks like we've got the coast is clear here at this stage of the game. So that's really good. But that's fantastic, man. And look, he's done so much great work, and I love the play that he's put on, and it's really really an awesome thing. And that's great for that memory.
15: He retired in 1996 and then has been outside of broadcasting almost as long as he was in it, and writing books and plays and all the stuff he was talking to you about. And I'm so thrilled for him. I'll tell you on a personal note, the very first time I ever walked through the building at 1 Julian Price Place as a kid, it was to come out and watch him do the newscast down the hall. And I said, hey, can I go see the radio station? And I walked down the hall and met a few people that were on the air. And as they will tell you, I never left.
3: That's right. Well, look, that's awesome. Like that is, this is a phenomenal story because it's happening now. It's happening then. And, you know, we're still running strong here. I mean, I love it. It's phenomenal. I love it.
15: Well, it was a different time because back then the TV station and the radio stations were owned by the same company, and the Jefferson Pilot, you know, corporate headquarters was upstairs, and we had a lot more sort of synergy with the TV folks. And there's still a few down the hall that's from that era that still come on, but it's a different time, as you know now. And but Bob Inman, man, you talk about one of the legends of the building you and I are working in right now.
3: So cool.
15: He's been out of broadcasting for a long time, but man, what a mark he made when he was here.
3: Phenomenal. Absolutely phenomenal. All right, with our

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1: Great stuff. Can't wait. We'll catch up in the morning, my friend. Thanks so much for being here.
0: Thanks, Brett.
1: And thanks for the memory. That's awesome. That is fantastic. That's Bo Thompson. Great, great hour. Plenty straight ahead. Stick around. I'm Brett Witter.

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2: A prison term for a former Charlotte City Councilwoman. I'm Mike Pacheco in the WBT News Center. And it's off to prison again. Former City Councilor Tijuana Brown in federal court today pled guilty to fraud involving COVID-19 relief funds. Committing fraud for that, WBT's Anna Erickson with more details.
3: A judge sentencing Tijuana Brown today to 10 months in the federal pen for COVID relief fraud. Brown and her daughters applied for COVID business loans, then used the money for lavish things. $15,000 was spent on Tijuana's 50th birthday party. Both daughters also were given probation today, with one of them pleading responsibility for the scheme, getting 4 months of home detention. The judge said the reason why that daughter did not get prison time is because she owned up to it and that she's a single mom with a young child. The judge also says Brown should have stopped her daughters from being part of the fraud and that it was wrong for her to say this prosecution was political. Tijuana has done prison time in the past for cheating on student loans. Anna Erickson, WBT News.
2: And the judge in the case said she should have known better, but appreciated the fact that the daughters had acknowledged wrongdoing. Charlotte's FM News Talk, 107.9 FM, WBT. Let's get a look at traffic. Here's Pam the Jam Warner.
4: All right, thanks, Mike. Still busy out there on the roadway, seeing lots of red, and it looks like it's building even heavier. Right now, let's go ahead and take 77 over in the southbound side. Due to intermittent construction, 77 southbound between Carowinds Boulevard and it looks like exit 83. Traffic is jammed up and slowing. It's pushing you back here to South Sutton Road, not topping over 10 miles per hour for that stretch. Now we're also looking at 45 outer here. Now we did have an earlier accident. It looks like it has since, it's part of it got off to the shoulder. Another part is still blocking left lanes. 45 outer at exit 61. This one's going to back traffic all the way up through to the ramp to 77 north. Pretty much struggling under 10 miles per hour there as well. Now you will hit some areas that where it picks up. It's like a brief moment where the traffic flow starts moving, but then it does slow down again. 45 on the inner side here between West Boulevard and South Tryon, those traffic flows between 10 and 20. Looks like East Independence Boulevard still messed up for an accident over at Harris Boulevard. And because of that, traffic flows pretty much in the red here. Looks like starting at Dion Avenue, running straight through to Crown Point Executive Drive. Those are currently under 12. And Gaston County, always on top of the delays. I-85 southbound from the DMV Way Station, straight on through to Billy Graham. Those are going to trend between 15 and 20. 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I'm Pam the Jam Warner, WBT Traffic.
2: Busy agenda for the Charlotte-Mecklenburg School Board when they meet in about an hour from now. The main event, a motion by three members to replace Board Chair Stephanie Sneed. And there's plenty of drama involving the board.
5: We're going to get a better idea of why three of these board members have banded together in an effort to oust Sneed. Up until this point, we haven't gotten their exact reasoning. Those three people are board members Dr. Monty Witherspoon, Lenora Shipp, and Cynthia Stone. Their calls for removal come after a nearly $380,000 investigation into Superintendent Dr. Crystal Hill, which prompted a two-month suspension and eventual return to her post in August. Then late last week, Hill released a 200-page memo outlining concerns about contracts with a law firm that was giving money to a controversial former CMS executive.
2: And now the State Bureau of Investigation is also investigating possible illegal spending. Caroline Boyer with Queen City News. Also to consider, five former CMS executives have announced their retirement or resignation, and the findings of the report that led to Superintendent Hill's suspension over the summer also expect.

0: did.
1: We have more munitions than we could ever possibly even think of using.
0: That's President Trump speaking today to the United Nations General Assembly, audio provided by UNTV. The president countering claims the U.S. can't keep up with producing weapons it needs in the conflict.
1: We're building them at levels that we have never done before. We are adding to our stockpiles faster than we have ever been able to do before.
0: As for the chances of peace, the president offering two suggestions or two possibilities for Iran.
1: Do I drive them into hell with no chance of survival and no hope of future greatness or generations? But I believe we'll make a deal right after the election because it doesn't make sense for them not to.
0: And that midterm election about 6 weeks away from today. Now, the conflict has helped destabilize the region with Saudi Arabia and other U.S. allies in the Gulf suffering periodic attacks. Crude oil has also increased over the time of the conflict, which began in February. Gas price you pay at the pump also up since the end of February. Current Charlotte average $4.21. The latest rankings for the top colleges in the United States by U.S. World News and World Report is now out.
2: The best colleges ranking for 2027 from U.S. News and World Report lists the Massachusetts Institute of Technology as the top college in America. It replaces Princeton, which had been number one on the magazine's list every year since 2012. Princeton only dropped to number two. Several metrics were used to determine the rankings, including graduation and retention rates, post-grad success, and how low-income students perform. After MIT and Princeton, Harvard was third, Yale fourth, and tied for fifth were Stanford and the California Institute of Technology.
0: The Colonel Scott reporting Duke is the lone North Carolina school in the top 10, ranking eighth. North Carolina, a top 30 on the list at number 27. 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
3: I'm Chief Meteorologist Tara Lane in the Queen City News Pinpoint Weather Center. Fall officially begins this evening, and it will be feeling more like it over the next several days. We still, though, have some rain and stormy weather to get through. That chance continues tonight and throughout the day tomorrow. Some scattered showers still possible for Wednesday. Thursday, too, under a mostly cloudy sky, but again, feeling much cooler with highs only in the 60s for Wednesday, Thursday. Breezy as well. I'm Chief Meteorologist Tara Lane for Charlotte's FM News Talk 107.9 WBT.
0: Right now, currently in Charlotte, it is 81 degrees. We do have breaking news just into the WBT News Center. Stephanie Sneed resigning as board chair. She also is going to remain on the board, but the board now must elect a new chair.
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0: 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The Dow Jones closed at down 185. NASDAQ was up 122 points, and the S&P 500 almost negligible, down 0.06. So down 0.06. Now let's get a look at your WBT Sports. Here's Jim Zocchi.
5: Charlotte Hornets will hold their training camp at the Citadel in Charleston for the second year in a row, beginning in late September. Former Hornets forward Nick Batum announcing his retirement after 18 NBA seasons, the last six with the LA Clippers. Panthers play at Cleveland coming up on Sunday. Running back Jonathan Brooks listed as week-to-week with a groin injury. Meanwhile, they feel good about their chances of getting outside linebacker Pat Jones back after missing the first two games. Atlanta Falcons will start Michael Penix at quarterback for their Thursday night matchup versus the Green Bay Packers. Jim Zocchi, WBT Sports.
0: 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At WBT, we lead local. I'm Mike Pacheco, WBT News.
6: Give me fuel, give me fire, give me that which I desire. Ooh.
7: Scandalous. Scandalous is the word. That's what it is. And welcome back. It's the third hour. It's great to be with you. Our telephone number is always 704-570-1079. And if you wish to opine, you can always reach out to us with the text line. You just all you got to do is just go to the text line and see what you're feeling about and how it's going. As you just heard in the news, Stephanie Sneed, an attorney, community leader, and an educational advocate based in Charlotte, North Carolina. She is now out of here. Charlotte Mecklenburg Board of Education, CMS. She was appointed to the school board to represent District 4 in December of 2022, filling the expired term and subsequently won to a full term in November of 2023. She is now out. She is just the chair.
8: Just the chair.
7: I'm sorry about that. And so that is what is happening. That is the latest. You're going to have to wait for what happens later on today and beyond, because that's what it's all about. We have another scandal over here. How about Democrat John Ossoff campaigned with an alleged sexual deviant Georgia mayor impeached for corruption? Everything is starting to just come apart. Everything is starting. This is why you don't want to get too high too quickly. Georgia Democrat Senator John Ossoff, who is in a run for his life, big time, has repeatedly campaigned with a mayor who allegedly exchanged explicit messages with an 18-year-old student and was impeached for spending thousands of taxpayer dollars on personal expenses. Ossoff, who's been going around and taking big swings at other politicians. He has been photographed with the disgraced former Stockbridge mayor Jaden Williams dating back to 2023, as seen in photos on social media. Now, last week, Williams was impeached by the Stockbridge City Council after he was accused of misusing funds and, of course, exchanging sexually suggestive messages with an 18-year-old high school student. Now, that's a big deal. And we're going to see how it's covered. We're going to see how this goes. We're going to see all of that. He was removed from office on the grounds of malfeasance and violation of his oath. I swear, that's how they have this written. Ossoff has in the past bragged about exposing human trafficking as a former investigative journalist and staked his campaign on rooting out corruption. Well, you got to clean this up, don't you? Now, let's wait and see what happens in the next 24 hours. Will this bubble up? Will this get bigger? Will this stay low? I think it's going to get bigger because this is a very, very big race. And it's going to have to move one way or another, and we're going to have to find that out. That's one of the things that is so interesting when you have both of these guys who are campaigning, trying to be the next big win, and see how that goes. It's going to be very interesting. Stick around. We got plenty more straight ahead. It's the Brett Winterbull Show. Let's head on over to Pam the Jam Warner. How's it looking on the roads?
8: Oh, it's not looking the best on the roadways, Brett. It has been a bit busy here. Rain is coming down in some areas. It doesn't look like it's coming down too heavily, but still, we always know what that does to the roadways. Now, I do want to take a look at some of your most prominent hot zones right now. 77 here over on the southbound side. Again, between that intermittent construction going on by Carowinds Boulevard, it looks like this is slowing traffic all the way from 485 outer. Still going to take it through to South Sutton Road. Traffic flows are between 10 and 20 miles per hour. Now 485, it's a big doozy there. That's for an earlier accident that still has two left lanes blocked. That's over at exit 61, right around Ray Road. That's going to take the delays all the way back to 77 northbound, pretty much under 15 there for that stretch. Now more delays over on 77, the northbound side here from Clanton Road straight on through to Westinghouse. Those are going to trail between 15 and 20 as well. We do have a wreck at John Belk Freeway. This one taking you over at Charlottetown Avenue. It's going to slow you back to South Boulevard. Under 12 miles per hour for that one. Still, Gaston County is pretty heavy. 85 is southbound again. Not that they're dealing with an accident at the moment, but these delays are stretching from Beatty Drive straight on through to almost Tuckasegee. They are between 10 and 25. One more for you here over in Huntersville if you are headed into that area. 77 on the northbound side, slowing you down between 45 outer and Samford Road. Those are between 20 and 30. 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I'm Pam the Jam Warner, WBT Traffic.
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8: And your WBT forecast is still calling for cloudy skies this evening with the possibility of some rain showers or thunderstorms, and then tapering off after midnight with leaving behind a low of 60 degrees. As right now here in the Queen City, temps have already dropped as it is raining in certain areas. It is a light rain, but still we're over at 78 degrees. It's we're expecting a high of 85. We already reached that 85. Doesn't look like we'll be going back. I'm Pam the Jam, WBT.
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7: You know, when people come after you, it means you're over the target, right? That's one of the things that's very, very interesting. USA Today has a piece that they've put up a couple hours ago saying, Putin is using Trump to stall for time in Ukraine, Estonia foreign minister says. Okay, you're in Estonia. You're sitting in Estonia. I think that the president of the United States probably has some other agenda. That's what I'm thinking with here. You sit back and you watch these people, and it's absolutely bonkers. The president has come out. He came out earlier today. He said he wants to make the Iranians play the game or send them packing. backing, right? He said it. He said he wants to try to get a deal, or they're going to just blast him. Putin is now using Trump to stall for time in Ukraine, Estonia foreign minister says. Okay, so like, let's take a look at this for just 30 seconds, because it's about what I'm willing to deal with here. Russian President Vladimir Putin is taking advantage of the U.S.-led peace negotiations to buy more time on the battlefield. Yeah, but he's already getting whacked. It's not even a fight at this stage of the game. You're seeing Zelensky doing a lot of damage. Putin has just used Trump to win more time and put more pressure on Ukraine, said the USA Today. That's not true. It's not true at all. Vladimir Putin is basically in a cage. He doesn't go anywhere. He doesn't get on trains. He doesn't get on subways. He doesn't go anywhere. He's just doing what he wants to do. And it's insane. So we are always the problem, right? The American people are always the problem, unless, of course, you're Joe Biden or Hunter Biden or Kamala Harris or anybody else. They're sitting back and they're saying, oh, well, this is what we have to do. All right, Mr. Estonia, tell me how we're going to fix this. Tell me what your answer is for this. Doesn't make any sense. The criticism of the White House-led peace efforts comes as Putin has intensified attacks on Kyiv, the Ukraine capital, as Russia is escalating the killing of civilians. There have been more overnight attacks. Yeah, but at the same time, you're having attacks go into Russia too. They're blowing things up in Russia as well. This is a hatred that goes back a lot. And I do understand why the president probably doesn't really want to have to deal with this, because this is a morass. They have to figure it out themselves if they want to keep fighting or if they want to stop fighting. There's no way that we can come in and just impose it on Vladimir Putin or Zelensky. We've already seen it. We've watched it. It's been 5 years. Everybody knows what's going on. And it's a very difficult, sad piece of warfare. I mean, you look at this and you just say to yourself, oh, hold on a minute. You know, there's a lot of resentments that exist. A lot of resentments exist in certain parts of the Middle East and, of course, in Europe. But resentment towards successful people is rarely about their success in isolation. Instead, it stems from a mix of evolutionary psychology, social comparison, moral perception, and systemic frustration. It's really what this comes down to. Like, if you have people that are wealthy, and there's a lot of people who are very upset about other people being wealthy, what are you going to do? You can kick the door in and steal everything, or you can go and try to build something for yourself. It's really a zero-sum game mindset in some ways, right? The zero-sum mindset that people often intuitively view as a life is a fixed kind of puzzle. When someone claims a massive slice, the gut reaction is that there's less for all of us. We don't have that anymore. We can't get that anymore, even in non-zero sum scenarios. This is exactly what's happening with Iran. This is exactly what's happening with Putin. This is exactly what's happening with the folks that do not like the United States being successful. You can call it the mirror of inadequacy. Someone else's visible achievement can feel like an indictment of another person's choices or abilities. You know what that is? It's jealousy. It raises uncomfortable questions. If they did it, why haven't I been allowed to do that? Well, maybe you're not looking in the right place. Maybe you're not doing the right thing. To avoid feelings of inadequacy or regret, or it's easier to devalue the person who succeeded. This is the problem. The rare earth that we are living on right now, the rare earth that we are able to pull out, it's a very different world right now. And people have never had it better because you have the ability to build something for you and your family. It's very simple. It's very easy. It's not a tough thing to figure out. It is not a zero-sum game. Oh, you got a bigger pie. Now I can't have pie. No, you can buy two pies. You can get six pies. You can do whatever you want. You just have to put your nose to the grindstone and figure it out and see how successful you become. Not guaranteed. Not guaranteed, unless you're a grifter. Grifters are always guaranteed because they come in and they steal. Coming up next, let's talk about something very fun. Italy. Italy and Italian food. Stick around. I'm Brett Witterbull. Let's head on over to my good friend. There he is. Mike Pacheco. Take a look at the roadways and all the good stuff, including the news.
0: Well, I can guarantee first breaking news, and that's we already thought the session tonight for the CMS school board was going to be popcorn worthy as must-see TV, but we have breaking news into the WBT newsroom, and that is Stephanie Sneed has stepped down as the board chair for Charlotte-Mecklenburg Schools. Now, she still will maintain her seat on the board. This all happened about an hour before the school board was set to take up the motion for her dismissal. In a statement, Sneed said she was stepping down in part to shift focus back to students and district work. Now, you may remember last week, the superintendent, Crystal Hill, put out a 224-page memo. It outlined some financial improprieties, including some money that was funneled allegedly by the board chair to a friend of Stephanie Sneed. And then later, the news coming late last week that the state Bureau of Investigation was investigating CMS for financial irregularities. So to recap, Stephanie Sneed is out as the school board chair for CMS schools, but she will right now maintain her seat as a board member. Now, the board also voted in their last session to release details of an investigation into Hill that led to the 2-month suspension. We'll see if they follow through with that as well. The renaming spree continues for President Trump. He floated this Friday at a press conference and today made the full change of U.S. policy in front of the U.N. General Assembly.
1: From this point forward, all of United States documents and hopefully the world's will be changed to use the much more accurate term super as opposed to artificial. So it's super intelligence.
0: So for all the turmoil that artificial intelligence has caused lately, now a name change could be in the work. Now, the president also addressed the benefits of a new security deal that he signed with Greenland.
1: By expanding America's footprint in the Arctic and North Atlantic, this deal also protects Europe in addition to America and greatly protects them.
0: The president also suggested he faces a critical decision with Iran, and that is to make a deal or to escalate the conflict. Most of Iran's delegation walked out during his address. The back and forth between the Israeli Prime Minister Benjamin Netanyahu and New York City Mayor Zohran Mamdani take it up a notch. Now, this all ahead of the trip to New York and the UN General Assembly for Benjamin Netanyahu. He released a video on social media. It attacked the mayor. Mamdani has previously called for the prime minister's arrest on war crimes on charges by the International Criminal Court.
14: The Israeli Prime Minister Benjamin Netanyahu is firing back at Mayor Zohran Mamdani. He says he's coming to New York City this week no matter what.
22: Shame on you, Mr. Mamdani. Shame on you for supporting the Hamas terrorist monsters who butchered our people.
14: This comes after the Democratic Socialist mayor called for the arrest of Netanyahu again. When asked about it this morning, Mamdani pointed to the International Criminal Court's arrest warrant for the Israeli prime minister.
23: As the prime minister, he is the architect of horrific genocide against Palestinians.
14: Yesterday, President Trump met with Mamdani. The mayor says they did not discuss Israel in the meeting, but Trump has already made it very clear that no one will be arresting Netanyahu when he comes to the United States.
0: Now, in July, the mayor did release a video conceding he did not have legal authority to arrest Netanyahu over the warrant. The coroner's report has come out in the death of actress Hayden Panettiere. The conclusion? It was accidental.
2: The coroner in Greenville, South Carolina, says the death of Hollywood actress Hayden Panettiere was caused by an accidental overdose of several drugs, among them fentanyl. The 36-year-old was found unresponsive inside her apartment home last month. Her sometimes boyfriend, Brian Hickerson, was at the apartment at the time. The report from the examiner stated the other drugs found in her system included alprazolam, otherwise known as Xanax, used to treat mental health issues. Police in Greenville continue their investigation. Eben Brown, Fox News.
0: Panettiere was 36 when she died in August. The state flag of North Carolina and the United States flag flew at half-staff today at state facilities in North Carolina. The governor, Josh Stein, ordering the move in honor of U.S. Army veteran Sean Lee. He died on September 13th. He served more than 20 years in the United States Army, including multiple combat deployments to Iraq and Afghanistan as a paratrooper with the 82nd Airborne Division at Fort Bragg. Lee also assisted in helping those affected by Hurricane Helene, and he most recently served in the U.S. Department of Veterans Affairs. Charlotte's FM News Talk, 107.9 FM, WBT. As Brett promised, we're going to go to the roads now and check out what's going on with Pam the Jam Warner.
8: All right. Thanks, Mike. And it is busy out here. We've got a lot of things going on. Right now, an accident with two left lanes that are blocked. 485 outer at US 521 exit 61 has traffic backed up to I-77 exit 67. Plus, we're getting caller tips saying that the ramp from Johnston Road, along that road is blocked, that they're not letting traffic on it. The traffic flows pretty much under 16 for a large portion of these delays. Only a few of them are topping about 20. So pretty much all the traffic is just very slow and go. They're saying expect up to 20 minutes worth of delays in that area. So make sure you've got a good alternate. Take it easy out there. We still also have big delays coming out of 77 is southbound over by Kirwins. That is for the intermittent construction that's going on. That's going to throw traffic all the way back to Celanese Road. For the most part, they are under 12 miles per hour. It is going to be pretty heavy here on the roadways. 45 on the inner side between South Tryon and West Boulevard. That's right under 22 for that stretch. We do also have a bit of a slowdown for an accident. John Belk Freeway 277 inner at the Charlottetown Avenue. That one's going to slow traffic here back to South Boulevard. Those are under 13 miles per hour. And let's see one more for you. It looks like Providence Road over on the southbound side. Absolutely struggling here. This one's going to be in a stretch between East 12th Street all the way through to Knob Oak Road. They have traffic flowing in between 8 and 14 miles per hour. 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I'm Pam the Jam Warner, WBT Traffic.
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0: Here's your WBT weather forecast presented by H&S Roofing and Gutter Company. So thunderstorms possible again tonight, low of 63. It's going to get cooler with the start of autumn here. Showers cooler tomorrow, high of 67. Thursday, even cooler with showers, high 64. Friday, sunny, back to sun, high of 74. Yeah, right now here in Charlotte, current temperature at the WBT studios, 79 degrees. 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We lead local. I'm Mike Pacheco, WBT News.
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7: Hey, it's Brett Winterbull, and I want to introduce you to somebody who's doing something incredible, and that is Mark Tafano and the Ciao Italia Matthews Festival.
25: Buongiorno, Brett.
7: Ah, it's great to be with you. Yes, buongiorno, buongiorno. It's wonderful to spend time with you here today.
25: Well, thank you.
7: And talk a little bit about this festival, the true nature of this festival.
25: Well, it's the 4th annual festival, and it is being held in Stumptown Park this Saturday, the 26th, in Matthews. And it's a true cultural Italian festival. The vendors are either born in Italy or first mm-hmm. generation. The gelato is to die for, and the food is phenomenal. We have Italian beers and wines and spritzes and entertainment all day long. Strolling musicians through the park of violins, mandolins, accordions, and then we have artists singing along with the strolling musicians, and then we have stage performances all day long. long. But at the evening is when the spectacle comes to a head, and that is when we've been really blessed this year. Maestro James Mina has started his own group called the Charlotte Lyric Theater.
7: Wow.
25: And it has some incredible artists that are performing in that group. And we are blessed this year to have that group performing our grand finale at the end of the evening. And it's Viva Italia, which is going to be a celebration of Italian music, not only traditional, but also opera. We're going to have opera arias there.
7: That is fantastic. That is amazing.
25: Thank you.
7: Now, it wouldn't be an Italian festival. As you mentioned, you had amazing food, amazing all-day entertainment. I noticed right here the Italian car show.
25: Assolutamente.
7: Got to go for the speed right there, right? Okay, so that's very interesting. Talk a little bit about that.
25: Well, we've been blessed over the years. I want to make a special thank you to the Hendrick Motor Cars Group. If it wasn't for Hendrick, throughout the years, we would not have a festival.
7: Wow.
25: And so they've been a tremendous supporter of us for the last 4 years. But part of that is... and Hendrick didn't put the auto show on. We are, but Mr. Hendrick himself is going to be displaying two of his personal Ferraris.
7: Wow.
25: All right. And in addition to that, we have people from all over the area displaying their Ferraris, Maseratis, Lamborghinis, Alfa Romeos. And this year, we're especially blessed. We've got the Ducati Motorcycle Club is going to be displaying their Ducati motorcycles, and what would an Italian show be without Vespas? So we're going to have the Vespa display just as you walk in the park. Right. It's going to be a fun time.
7: There's something for everybody. I mean, this is really a wonderful setup here that you've got. You've got classes?
25: Yes. Let me tell you a little bit about those.
7: Give me those.
25: So right next to the park where the event takes place, literally about 200 feet away, is a room that seats about 50 people. Mm-hmm. And we're going to have three classes. At 1 o'clock, we're going to have an Italian history class. And at 3 o'clock, we're going to have a clay sculpturing class.
7: Wow.
25: And at 5 o'clock, we're going to teach you how to make pasta.
7: Oh, that's the trick. That's what you want to build up that appetite.
25: Yeah, that's right.
7: That's a great way to go.
25: Yeah, and the reason we're having it is because very few people know about the impact that Italian culture, and I'm lumping in all the way back to the Roman Empire.
7: Sure.
25: Okay, so for 2,500 years, the incredible impact that civilization, that culture has had on Western civilization. Mm-hmm. I mean, Rome was the first city in the world to get to 1 million people.
7: Right.
25: It was 1,500 years later before the next city got to 1 million
7: Amazing.
25: People. But all the art and music and I mean, the list goes on and on. And so consequently, I'm 100% Italiano. I'm 100% Italian.
7: I got you with that.
25: And so I want to let people know how proud I am of my heritage.
7: Yes.
25: And also to let others know about the importance that the Italian culture has placed on the world.
7: And it is amazing. It's amazing to see how great this festival is, and at the same time the spending time with the kids, with the older people. That's the sauce, right? Isn't it? Not to push over it too much, but that really is the sauce here, right?
25: I love the pun.
7: So let's talk about this for a quick moment. Saturday, September 26th, 2026, 12 p.m. to 9 p.m., Stumptown Park.
25: Matthews.
7: 120 Street.
25: South Trade Street.
7: South Trade Street, Matthews, North Carolina. And people are ready to line up, get in there. And
25: it's free.
7: It's free.
25: There's not a thing that you need to spend.
7: Amazing.
25: And also, I'm also a veteran. And so we're honoring veterans. We're giving them a coupon to buy things within the park.
7: Mm-hmm.
25: But it's absolutely free. And just come and enjoy yourself and have a great time.
7: This sounds fantastic. I'm excited. This is going to be wonderful. Free admission. I mean, a lot of people say if it's free, it's for me, right?
25: And all of our vendors mm-hmm. have been especially gracious yeah. in reducing their prices from their normal brick nice. And mortar prices.
7: Nice.
25: So you can come and enjoy yourself, have great food, mm-hmm. and leave without having broken the bank.
7: That's fantastic.
25: Yes.
7: Absolutely wonderful. Ciao, Italia, Matthews, come on out, spend the time, spend the culture, spend some money, and have a lot of fun. Mark Tafano, thank you so much for coming in here today.
25: Thank you for having me. I really appreciate it.
7: I appreciate you being here.
25: All right, take care.
7: Thank you so much.
25: All right.
7: All right, let's head on over to Pam the Jam Warner. How's it looking on the roads?
8: All right, Brett, we've got traffic really building here. It's already built. Now we're just trying to get over it, hoping some of this really starts to clear out soon. Providence in the southbound direction here between Scotland Avenue straight through to Knob Oak Lane. Traffic flows there under 10 miles per hour. We also have here, if you're in the South Carolina area, this 177 southbound, so it's going into the area where we have this intermittent construction going on at the Carowinds Boulevard here. Exit 61, it's going to back up to 77, exit 67. Traffic is basically crawling along here between Westinghouse Boulevard all the way through to South Sutton Road. They are anywhere between 10 and 14. Now, we did mention East Independence Boulevard before. They're still heavy here from Dion Avenue to Crown Point Executive Drive. Pretty steady under 15 for that stretch. I want to take it over to 277 here over on the northbound side, where we're still dealing with an accident over at Charlottetown Avenue, pushing traffic back to South Boulevard. Those are also under 14, plus another wreck here, John Belk Freeway, inner over at US 74 East, slowing traffic back to Brookshire Freeway West, and those are right now between 17 and 24. I'm Pam the Jam Warner, WBT Traffic.
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8: And your WBT forecast is still calling for rain showers and cloudy skies. Well, it's the possibility of some extra rain showers this evening, tapering off by midnight, hopefully leaving behind a low of 60. As right now here in the Queen City, it's about 77 degrees. It is coming down and raining in some areas, but again, it's being considered light rain. So take it easy out there. Pam the Jam, WBT.
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7: All right, so I'm looking at CNN. I'm sorry, I have to apologize, but I'm looking at CNN because it's up on right in front of us. And they're debating whether or not that Donald Trump said that they have 65 billion barrels of oil with Venezuela and at the United Nations earlier today. So they're sitting back and they're saying, wow. Does he really have it? Does he really have this stuff? Does he really have all this money? Does he really have... It's very interesting to watch because across the spectrum, you get different storylines that are moving, right? So you have Fox, you have MSNBC, you have MS Now and all that. And they will focus on these very small minutia kind of things. They're not giving you, like, information. They're just sitting back, and what they're trying to do is they're trying to say Donald Trump is not an important person. Okay, so if you believe that that's the case, not this audience, but if you believe that that's the case, that Donald Trump is not an important person, that he is not somebody who we should be covering. Very interesting. We've seen him on TV all day. And remember, they were saying, oh, they're trying to stop him from not letting them to do what they want to do and run throughout the entire office. It's really an interesting thing when you see this, because you get to see who Trump is also talking to. So he's talking to other heads of state, sheikhs, all these folks that are doing those important jobs in the Middle East, in Asia, in South America, in Africa. He's the guy that they want to talk to. He's the guy that they want to work with. He's the guy that wants to be a part of that whole thing. And yet, you just put on CNN and you get no knowledge. You don't pick anything up. All it is a gotcha racket. Just remember that, because that's one of the things you got to remember. It's just going to be a racket with CNN. I'll be remoting tomorrow. We're going to be in Matthews. We're going to Matthews. And stop by, say hello, say you like it, et cetera, et cetera. It's going to be a great day. I'm looking forward to it. Come by and donate some blood. I'm Brett Witterbull.

0: I'm Mike Pacheco in the WBT News Center. Breaking news today, less than 90 minutes ago, the board chair for CMS Schools, Stephanie Sneed, deciding to step down as board chair. She still retains her seat on the board. This wipes out what was going to be a vote, a motion to replace her, so she intercedes that by stepping down. Now, she will remain on the board, just won't be the board chair. Now, this comes all in the backdrop of the SBI conducting an investigation into improper spending by the board, and Superintendent Chris Hill accusing Stephanie Sneed of giving lucrative contracts to her friend. Now, also tonight, the board supposed to reveal details that went into the investigation that led up to the suspension over the summer of Crystal Hill. We'll see from the fallout of all this if that still happens. 10 months in prison, that's the sentence a federal judge handed former city councilor Tijuana Brown. She was accused of COVID-19 relief fraud along with her two daughters. They got parole. Brown and her daughters had asked for probation. The judge told Tijuana Brown that she should have stopped her daughters from doing this. He added it was wrong for her to say this prosecution was political. A woman who pled guilty in the hit and run of a former Queens University runner has been sentenced. Quilandra Hood was accused of crashing into Lance Sotelo in January. That was on the plaza near 36th Street. Cops say she fled the scene but later turned herself in. Hood pled guilty to felony hit and run and misdemeanor by death by vehicle. She was sentenced to 30 days in Mecklenburg County Jail, 36 months probation, and ordered to pay $765 in restitution. Charlotte FM News Talk, 107.9 FM, WBT. Let's get a look at the afternoon drive out there with Pam the Jam Warner.
1: All right. Thanks, Micah. Still heavy out here for the most of your run. The heaviest of things, we're going to go to straight over 77 is southbound because of that intermittent construction there. This is happening over at the Carowinds Boulevard and I-77. Now, traffic is extending beyond that. Right now, we are currently in the red here between Westinghouse Boulevard and South Sutton Road. Top speed is about 11 miles per hour. Most of it is under 10. Now, 77 as well here on the northbound side. We're going to see some delays from Westinghouse Boulevard straight on through to Clanton Road. Those are going to waver between 15 and 25, so it looks like they're starting to regain their footing, hopefully. We've got slow ramp traffic, 77 southbound at Berkshire Freeway. That slows you back to 277. Those are currently under 20. Also here, let's go over to the Huntersville area. If you're still headed in that direction, 77 southbound from Stamford Road straight through to Gilead. Pretty steady at about 12. They're not saying there's an accident there, but traffic is definitely slowing in that stretch. It is going to take you a little while to go ahead and get through that. And one more here, 485 outer between Fairview and Blair Road. Those are just under 22. 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I'm Pam the Jam Warner, WBT Traffic.
0: Shortly after threatening in his address to the UN General Assembly today that he may annihilate Iran if a deal isn't reached soon to end the nearly seven-month war, president and U.S. officials meeting with Iranian officials.
2: His team met with the Iranian delegation that is there in New York for the UN General Assembly. The president described it as a very good meeting, and he said he can't imagine why Iran would not want to make a deal. Now, that's very different than what we've heard from the president in recent weeks, where he has said that Iran is desperate to make a deal. He said that there is a potential of obliteration, emphasizing what he had said earlier in his speech about the decision he has to make on making a deal or annihilating Iran. But he also said the other potential is greatness.
0: That's Karen Travers reporting. It was a busy day for the president. He announced at the General Assembly that the United States was renaming artificial intelligence to superior intelligence. He also talked about the deal with Greenland, a bunch of other topics. The Trump administration considering a temporary ban on exporting diesel fuel. This is to combat the soaring price of diesel.
3: Treasury Secretary Scott Bessent says the administration is weighing an embargo on diesel fuel exports, something the U.S. has not done since the energy crisis of the 1970s.
4: We're examining that, whether it's feasible in terms of the overall refining capacity and whether a full or partial ban would work.
3: Some Republican lawmakers, especially from farm states, are urging a ban on diesel exports.

0: is a way to boost domestic supply and bring down the price of fuel. Some analysts argue the export ban would not work because diesel is traded on a global market and disruptions are largely the result of the Ukraine-Russia war and conflict in the Middle East. At the White House, Jared Halpern, Fox News.
1: Diesel has skyrocketed to the conflict with Iran and the war between Ukraine and Russia. The average price of diesel, gallon of gasoline of diesel in the United States, $6.51. Accidental overdose of fentanyl, that's the coroner's report on the death of actress Hayden Panettiere. The Nashville and Heroes actress found dead in Greenville on August 16th. She was with her on-again, off-again boyfriend, Brian Hickerson, and his brother, Zach Hickerson. The Greenville County Coroner's Office also found a combination of fentanyl and its chemical byproduct, as well as the anti-anxiety medication alprazolam in her system. Two giant tech companies are in a standoff over artificial intelligence, or rather, how Meta's artificial intelligence, or maybe superior intelligence, is affecting the dollars and cents for Amazon.
2: Amazon has now blocked Meta's Muse AI agent technology from using its platform, saying it violates the company's terms of service. More than simple chatbots, AI agents can go out and execute on tasks. Muse is marketed as a tool for helping organize your calendar, sort through emails, even do online shopping. Many online businesses like Amazon rely on digital advertising and sponsored listings to make money. If humans are removed from the online shopping process, so is the ad revenue they generate.
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3: Thunderstorms rumbling around tonight, some with heavy downpours, mid-60s. It's warm again tonight, but a big change starting tomorrow for the first full day of fall tomorrow. Showers in 67 degrees. By Friday night, we're talking low temps in the 40s. It's going to be jacket weather for the top of the weekend. I'm meteorologist Scott Lauriemore on Charlotte's FM News Talk, 107.9 WBT.
1: Right now, 78 in Rock Hill. It's 80 in Pineville, 79 in Concord. Here in Charlotte, 79 degrees.
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1: 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So NASDAQ looking like this, up 122 points. Dow Jones Industrial was down 185, and the S&P 500 literally down a smidge, down 0.06. Now it's time to look at sports, and with that, we're going to send it to WBT's Sharon Thorsland.
8: The Panthers have brought back a familiar face today, signing receiver and return specialist Amir Smith-Marset to the practice squad. Smith-Marset was with the Giants the past 2 seasons and spent the 2023 season in Carolina. He played in all 17 games with 37 punt returns for 322 yards and a touchdown. To make room for Smith-Marset, the Panthers released receiver E.J. Williams from the practice squad. The Giants going to be without quarterback Jackson Dart for an extended period and possibly the entire season. He hurt his knee in last night's loss to the Rams, and further testing today revealed the injury is worse than originally thought. Another injury for the Bears, starting quarterback Caleb Williams already dealing with a hamstring injury, and now backup Tyson Bagent in the concussion protocol. That means Case Keenum could be the starter for the Monday night game against the Eagles. He hasn't played in a regular season game since 2023. The Hornets making a trade. They're sending Dorian Finney-Smith to the Hawks in exchange for guards Buddy Held, Ryan Nembhard, and cash. In the big leagues, the New York Mets have removed the interim tag from manager Andy Green, hiring him to a three-year deal. The Yankees will likely be without star slugger Aaron Judge for the wild card series next week. He's dealing with a calf strain. I'm Sharon Thorsland, WBT Sports.
1: 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I'm Mike Pacheco, WBT News.

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1: 107.9 WBT. It's Breaking with Brett Jensen, but Brett Jensen still nowhere to be found. Scott Hamilton here for the next hour or so to try to wind down this Tuesday. And it's a Tuesday in which we finally know what's going to happen with the I-77 project. Charlotte City Council approving that thing last night, 7-4. Malcolm Graham and Joy Mayo, council people, they flipped their votes to yeses. So going to get some toll lanes running south of Charlotte for about 11 miles, all the way to the South Kakalaki border. Not everybody's happy about it. Make no mistake. Obviously, there were four votes against it, but some people still out in the communities, they're concerned. They're not 100% happy that this thing is going down. It's going to impact various neighborhoods and parks and so on and so forth. But the hope is that the $300 million that's accompanying this project, that being the dollars the state is supposed to allocate to these areas, it's going to help them elevate and change, evolve, and maybe establish infrastructure to help them grow and prosper going forward. Will that happen? I don't know. Could be years before we see it really bloom. But either way, this project is going to continue. The I-77 South, this according to the North Carolina DOT, has the state's highest congestion levels, more than 160,000 cars a day. Wow. The agency, NCDOT, estimating that with or without toll lanes, I-77 will see a 25% increase in traffic by 2020 would be something. That means over 200,000 cars a day. So something's going to have to give. But at what price? These people in these communities that are going to be impacted, people really having to be relocated, buildings torn down, parks disrupted, so on and so forth in order to make this thing happen. All in the name of progress. Is it really worth it? I guess we'll find out. Here's the other big story today. And this one's really, it really disappoints me. Tijuana Brown, former Charlotte City Councilwoman, she's going to jail for 10 months. She pleaded guilty in federal wire charges, and she was sentenced today in a Charlotte federal court. She got indicted May 2025, pleaded not guilty, but worked out a plea deal and said she was guilty in February. Got sentenced today. Her daughter's also indicted. They're getting probation. But here was the crime. More than $100,000 in fraudulent PPP loans. You remember those things back during COVID, and that's when all this happened. And part of the money was spent on her 50th birthday. How much of the money? 15 grand. It's just sad because when she was elected in 2023, District 3 seat, it was supposed to be an opportunity to show that people who have gone to prison can reform themselves, come back, and really have ultra-productive lives, and that she was going to be an example. She told me, her lips to my ears, she wanted to be an example to everybody out there who had been put in a situation where they had made mistakes when they were younger and were trying to get themselves together. And here's somebody who had obtained a seat on the city council of one of the largest cities in America. I think Charlotte's number 12 right now. And then this happens. And I know the crime didn't occur while she was a city councilwoman, but still. Come on, man. And she didn't resign when it all came out. She saw her term to the end. But yet, there she goes back to jail. And she did time in the 90s for student loan fraud. And she was a young woman, 19, 20 years old. And it put her on a weird path. And she had gotten herself together and had some nonprofits she was running to help other people who had been incarcerated get their lives together. Then the next step was going to be really helping the city and continuing to help people who had records. Now, here she goes back to prison. I did an interview with her back in 2023. We're going to replay that. on the other side. She's going to outline her scheme, what exactly sent her to prison the first time. But right now, let's head over to the WBT Traffic Center. Check in with Pam Warner.
0: All right. Thanks, Scott. And traffic is doing what it does, holding things up and slowing you down from getting home. Here's what you need to watch out for. The 1400 block at Tamarack Drive for a fender bender. 800 Squirrel Hill Road, a minor accident. South Boulevard at Cressida Drive's got an accident as well. Fairview Road at Simsbury Road with a wreck. And Willan Drive at the Plaza. Now, all of those checking in without injury, which is good news. The bad news is it's going to take a little while to get past them. Some of them not as easy to pass by. Either way, you are going to have to slow on your approach. And the heaviest of delays right now, 77 southbound here over at Carowinds Boulevard for this intermittent construction that's going on. Traffic is absolutely dragging from Westinghouse Boulevard all the way through to South Sutton Road. Top speeds in the area about 15 miles per hour. 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
3: 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Hall, the 5, Hall to the end zone. 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
0: And your WBT forecast is still calling for cloudy skies this evening with the possibility of some rain showers a little later on before tapering off before midnight and a low of 60. As for right now, here in the Queen City, we are checking in at 76 degrees and cloudy. I'm Pam the Jam, WBT.
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1: 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Breaking with Brett Jensen. Scott Hamilton in, still for Brett Jensen. Talking earlier about Tijuana Brown and her story and just how sad and disappointing it is. Her story going through so many trials and tribulations and going to prison and coming out and being able to get her life together and then becoming a city councilwoman, now only to be headed back to prison. She got off the rails at a young age and still managed to recover and get that elected position in one of America's biggest cities. And it could have been such a wonderful story for so many people, but now it's ending in such disappointment. I spoke with her at length when she was elected 3 years ago. We had a sit down and I was fascinated. And I mainly wanted to know about what put her in prison to begin with, to explain to me the student loan fraud scheme that she had going as a young woman that ended up sending her to prison and altering her life. And she took the time and explained it to me, and I think it's worth revisiting. Here's part of that interview from 2023.
14: My first sentence was 33 and a half months, which is about 3 years, right, for misrepresentation of a Social Security number and fraud. So that's federal offense. Federal offense, period, point blank. Federal money, college money, loans, anything dealing with financial support going to college is the government. So the United States of America versus Tijuana Delene Brown. When I got that indictment, I said the whole United States of America is against me. What did I do? You know, I didn't know anything about this. To get an indictment that looks like the white pages of a telephone book back in the day. And I'm like, my God, they made it really look bad. Like, I'm just this woman that has a mastermind behind this fraud scheme. Oh, they made it seem so bad. It was horrible. Can you imagine my family that can't afford an attorney to get this book? And we start looking through it, and this Tijuana Brown did this, Tijuana Brown did that. She orchestrated this. She led the people to do this. So I was the mastermind. behind my scheme.
15: And you were helping other students get fraudulent loans?
14: Other students, other people in the community that were poor. Let's just be clear about it. Other people in the community that were poor. I didn't even know. I thought we would get away with it. I was clueless. This is not anything I'm like, oh, we're going to get caught. No, it was too easy. And it's not, I'm not saying that to brag. I'm just saying, if I could just get an application, a parental loan, plus loans was what they were called back in the day, parental loan, United States, I think for the government. And we simply sat down, filled out the application and say, I'm going to do this and change one number on the end of my Social Security number so that it doesn't register with me. That's how smart I thought I was.
15: How much are we talking about?
14: We're talking about $5,000 to $12,000 per check.
15: How many checks?
14: Hundreds of thousands. Yeah, hundreds of thousands. Yeah. My portion, $57,000 out of my co-defendants, $57,000, but there was a total of about $200,000+.
15: You got 57 grand.
14: Yeah, so for me, yes, I seen 57,000 grand. You know what that
15: was? In 1994, that's a lot of money.
14: In 1994, but guess what? In a period of guess how many times? I probably over a year's time. So for a college kid, getting that money, getting $5,000, $7,000, $7,500.
15: What are you doing with it?
14: Every month, giving it to people, buying people clothes. You know, I never used. So here's, and this is very important. I never used drugs. Never drank a smoke a day in my 52 years of life. Never. My mom was a survivor of domestic violence. My grandfather was an alcoholic. My kid's dad drank heavily. And my uncle. So everybody that used drugs or drank around me, they were valid. So I watched my mom deal with domestic violence. I watched my grandfather pull out a gun and say he was going to shoot his son and, you know, just always threaten people with a shotgun. So as a kid seeing this stuff, I said, you know what? I want no parts of it. So I never, ever tried alcohol, cigarettes, marijuana, crack cocaine, nothing. I never, ever did any of that. But I was around it and seeing it every day what it did to other people. So I said no. So I wanted to plug that in. So going back to what I did with the money, when you get on a college campus, you begin to understand that people come from the same environment that you come from. Broken. College is their escape. They don't have family. Getting away to college and coming to college is like an aha moment for them. Like, wow.
15: And they got
14: to
15: make it work or
14: they got to make it work or they got to go back. So, listen, if I heard about a problem that was going on, go see Tia. She has money. She's going to feed you. She's going to make sure that you have clothes. This is real stuff. It's like out of a movie. She's going to give you books. She's going to pay for your books. She's going to make sure that you have what you need in school. And people were like, she's dating a drug dealer. That's where the money's coming from. But no.
15: He's got her own thing.
14: I had her own thing going on. I was dating a drug dealer, and I was getting his money, but I knew his time was short-lived. So Tia got her own thing going on. Tia took care of people. Took care of people. But when the government came down in the projects and started asking questions about
15: where are you getting this money?
14: And looking for me. Now remember, I just had Antoinette. My mom, so it's important for you to know that from 1992 to 94, the FBI came around towards the end of 93, the beginning of 94, they were investigating me. And everybody was afraid. And everybody told it on me.
15: All your friends gone? Everybody?
14: Nobody went to prison except for me. The lady that was cashing the checks, and the lady that was at the DMV. We had a young girl that was born poor in the projects that was smart enough to know how to fill out a parental application. We weren't even parents. We made up the names. So these were not real people that we hurt. I just want you to know that. The victim in my case was the United States government. I didn't hurt someone that I knew and manipulated their ID. That's important for people to know in my story. I didn't go out and take somebody's identity from them. This was all fraudulent stuff, fictitious, made up completely. And we sent it in to the United States Department of Education, and they sent us a check. to every address. But what got them, and they started their investigation, they pulled the data from schools and saw that these students or these addresses didn't have college students, kind of like the Childhood ACES report. These kids didn't have, these addresses don't have college students here.
15: Were they legit addresses?
14: This is how it got involved. I asked people to let me use their address to look out for the mailman when the check come. I will give them money.
15: They get a cut of it for using their address.
14: They would get a cut of it for using their address.
15: It's very sophisticated.
14: But everybody.
15: For a 20-year-old girl.
14: But well, not even 20-year-olds. I started at 19.
1: Again, it's disappointing and troubling. And I have to wonder, what does this do going forward to set back people who make mistakes and go to jail and get out and try to get their lives together and move forward, but yet they always have that stigma. This could have been a wonderful opportunity in so many ways, but unfortunately it's now come back to this. So just really disappointing. Let's head over now to the WBT News Center. Check in with Mike DiCicco.
16: All right, Scott, here's what's going on at 6:30. CMS board session tonight, and lots going on right now. But first, breaking news. Stephanie Sneed is out as the board chair. She made the announcement before the board was going into session. And one of the agenda items was to vote on a motion to remove her. So that becomes moot with her stepping down as the board chairperson. But she still remains a member of the board. Now, this all happened about a little over 90 minutes ago before they were set to take up the mission for dismissal. Now, the buildup to tonight, a couple of big developments. First, Superintendent Crystal Hill released over 200 pages in a memorandum citing questionable payments by the board, including Sneed, to consultants who are friendly to her. And there was also a misallocation of almost $70,000 in unpaid invoices. Then later in the week, Mecklenburg County DA Spencer Merriweather announced that he had requested a State Bureau of Investigation into Charlotte Mecklenburg Schools for financial irregularities. Now, the board also was supposed to release details tonight of an investigation that led to a suspension of Superintendent Hill. We'll see if that still remains on the agenda tonight. Former Charlotte City Councilwoman Tijuana Brown sentenced today in federal court. Federal Judge Ken Bell giving her 10 months in prison for COVID-19 relief fraud, for fraud on funds from COVID-19 relief. Federal prosecutors accused Brown and her two daughters of obtaining more than $100,000 in those relief funds between April of 2020 and September of 2021. Daughters were also charged among the allegations that they spent $15,000 on a birthday party.
17: Her daughters, named as co-defendants, also pleaded guilty today. And we talked after the hearing to Tajima Brown's attorney. He admitted his client was the driving force in the scheme.
18: Acceptance of responsibility was not an issue. It was led and triggered and pushed forward by remorse and desire to get beyond it and apologize to the people of the United States and of this county and of this city.
17: The judge said that he doesn't believe Tijuana Brown's daughters are likely to reoffend, which was part of his decision, he said, in granting them probation. It was Tijuana Brown, he said, however, that could have put a stop to it all and chose not to.
16: Channel 3's Michael Warwick. Now, Brown walked past reporters outside the courthouse but did not speak. The Union County Sheriff's Office called to investigate a reported threat involving Weddington High School just as dismissal was getting underway this afternoon, but it turned out to be a false alarm. Sheriff's Office said the threat was deemed not credible. They completed their investigation. Weddington High School and surrounding schools were held for dismissal but were later released.
19: Drinking Jack all by myself.
16: After 23 weeks atop the Billboard Hot 100, Ella Langley's Choosing Texas, officially the longest-running number one single of all time and also biggest hit record of 2026. The song has reached 911 million on-demand streams in the United States and 1.2 $1.26 billion globally. Charlotte's FM News Talk, 107.9 FM, WBT. Let's get a look at what's going on in the afternoon drive with Pam the Jam Warner.
0: Mike, and as things are starting to clear out on the roadways, we don't have a full clear sweep just yet. The heaviest of delays do remain 77 is southbound. Again, due to that intermittent construction there over at Kerwin's Boulevard, it's going to slow things all the way back in the red, moving under 12 miles per hour straight on through to South Sutton Road. We're hoping that's going to get cleared out or at least a filter out a bit more before that 7 p.m. hour rolls around. Also 77 on the northbound side between Archdale and Westinghouse. Those are currently under 20. Everything else is seemingly getting itself together and moving along beautifully. If you are still headed into the Huntersville area, we're going to see delays. Now there's an accident, 77 southbound at Gilead Road, exit 23. It's going to throw traffic back to Samford Road. Those are currently right around 13 miles per hour. And it looks like a accident that checked in here, 800 block of Squirrel Hill Road. It is for a fender bender. 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
16: 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Here's Sharon Thorsland.
20: The Hornets have acquired shooting guard Buddy Hield from the Hawks. Hield has averaged over 14 points a game over his 10-year career, shooting nearly 40% from three. In exchange for Hield, the Hornets sent Dorian Finney-Smith to Atlanta. They also received second-year guard Ryan Nembhard and cash as part of the deal. The Toronto Raptors are giving star Kawhi Leonard a two-year contract extension worth $115 million. The Panthers have added an experienced returner to the mix today, signing receiver Amir Smith-Marset to the practice squad. Smith-Marset was in Carolina in 2023 and through the 2024 offseason. He spent the past two seasons with the Giants. The Panthers are off today. They'll be back on the practice field tomorrow ahead of Sunday's game at Cleveland. The Giants getting some bad news on quarterback Jackson Dart. He is likely out for an extended period of time and possibly the entire season after hurting his knee in last night's loss to the Rams. The Bears are already dealing with an injury to starting quarterback Caleb Williams, and now backup Tyson Bagent is in the concussion protocol. That means third stringer Case Keenum could be the starter Monday night against the Eagles. The Falcons have placed starting cornerback A.J. Terrell on IR with a groin injury. Packers starting right tackle Zach Bacobuelli tore his patellar tendon on Sunday. He'll miss the rest of the season. I'm Sharon Thorsland, WBT Sports.
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23: Feeling rich again tonight with high humidity and slow-moving downpours and thunderstorms capable of dumping heavy rainfall in the mid-60s for tonight. But then a big change-up starting tomorrow. Light showers tomorrow, high temperatures in the 60s tomorrow, and by Friday night, 49 degrees on the thermometer, believe it or not. I'm meteorologist Scott Lariamore on Charlotte's FM News Talk, 107.9 WBT.
16: Right now, 76 in Huntersville. It's 77 in Gastonia, 76 in Matthews, and right now, 76 here in Uptown. This news is presented by Ram Pavement. At WBT, we lead local. I'm Mike Pacheco, WBT News.
2: 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Violent criminals like Jimmy Spate Jr., the career criminal with 8 prior convictions. Burglary, felony car theft, sexually abusing a 14-year-old child.
3: Jimmy Spate's record is extensive. 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
2: After Cooper let Spate back out on our streets, Spate then sexually assaulted a woman and murdered an innocent man. 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Some people just don't deserve another chance. 40 years of Roy Cooper is long enough. SLF PAC is responsible for the content of this advertising. 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Not authorized by any candidate or candidate's committee. www.slfpac.org.
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1: 1-800-697-3738. Look at you, Andrew, with the Steely Dan. The day of the pop quiz. Who was Steely Dan's original drummer?
24: You and I were talking about this during the top of the show before we came in. Was it Donald Fagen?
1: Nope, you're not even really close.
24: Ooh, okay. Hit me.
1: You ready?
24: Yeah, hit me.
1: Chevy Chase.
24: Really?
1: They had gone to college together, and they had formed another band, and it had a different name, but circumstances transpired and he left the band, and Donald Fagen and Walter Becker went on and did their own thing, renamed it Steely Dan, and boom.
24: Ain't that something?
1: Technically he wasn't the drummer for Steely Dan, but he was their drummer.
24: Interesting. Well, hey, I'll remember that going forward now. That's a good piece of knowledge.
1: It is a good piece of knowledge. Here's another good piece of knowledge. Interesting event, professional segue here, Andrew. It's a deal where they're mixing barbecue with politics. Meet the Candidates, M-E-A-T. It's being put on by the Montcross area Chamber of Commerce. And the president, Jennifer Reap, she joined our buddy Pete Callender earlier today. Here's what she had to say.
25: What goes better together than pork and politics, as I often say? I don't actually often say that, but I can say it now. And there is an event coming up that you might be interested in if you like pork and or politics. And to discuss the event with me is Jen Reap. She is the president of the Montcross Area Chamber of Commerce. Welcome to the program. How are you?
26: I'm doing great, Pete. Thank you for having me here today.
25: Certainly. So first off, Montcross area. I had to look this up. What is... Because this is actually what Belmont, Cramerton, McAdenville, Lowell, Mount Holly, Stanley, Gastonia, and Ranlow. So there's, what, 8 different cities, and it's all under one chamber?
26: It is. So we used to be the Belmont Chamber of Commerce, and when development started happening in the Montcross area, if you're on Wilkinson Boulevard, where Walmart and Lowe's is located, that's the Montcross area, started growing. We became the Montcross area, so we serve the majority of the eastern side of Gaston County.
25: So do they all still have their own chambers?
26: They do not.
25: Okay, so it's all unified.
26: It is all unified.
25: Okay, yes. How long ago did that happen?
26: Oh, geez, a while back.
25: Okay,
26: yes.
25: All right. And so what? And so Montcross is what is a region? I've never heard the word before, so that's why I asked.
26: Yeah, it's the area that is right on Wilkinson Boulevard and 85 near the Belmont Abbey exit.
25: Oh, yeah. Okay. All right, so how long have you been with the chamber there?
26: I'm going on 2 years.
25: Okay, yeah. All right. Yeah. All right. And you're local, though. You said you've been here since, what, 5?
26: I have. Yes, I've lived in Belmont since I was in kindergarten. So I've been here all my life.
25: Okay. All right. Tell us a little bit about what this event is. It's called Meet the Candidates, M-E-A-T, the candidates. Kudos to your marketing people who came up with that. Or did you come up with that?
26: We did it.
25: Yeah, there you go. Meet the candidates. All right, so what is this event?
26: So we recognize in our area there were a lot of forums taking place where candidates were going and having official conversations based on questions that were pre-planned. And we felt like we wanted to do something that was a little more casual and community-oriented and allow citizens just to come out and talk to politicians. And so we created this event last year so that we could have just casual conversations without an MC, so to speak.
25: Okay, so is it like everybody sit down, eat at a table, and then what, the candidates just mill about? Or do you get to like go to a table where a candidate is? Or is it like thinking of the old Mallard Creek barbecue where they would funnel people through the cattle chute, basically, and like you could either avoid the politicians or you could go into the line and do the grip and grin?
26: Last year was our first year, and so we had politicians kind of at the end of the tent, and they mingled around. Based on some recommendations, we're going to set it up probably a little bit more like the Mallard Creek was, just so that people had trouble getting to the end of the tent last year. We sold over 450 tickets, and so it got crowded at some points in the day. And so we will set it up a little bit different, but the politicians each will have a table where they will have their, I guess, their political advertisements, so to speak, and they will be talking to the guest, and the guest can also go speak to them. So it'll be a little bit of both.
25: So very informal. What if, do you have like a mechanism in case somebody starts monopolizing a candidate and they're like jamming up the lines?
26: I don't know. We didn't have that trouble last year.
25: Oh,
26: I guess
25: that's good.
26: If we run into that, we'll have to address it at the time. I hope that doesn't happen. But also, if it gives somebody an opportunity to speak to someone that they didn't have a chance to prior, then we've served our purpose.
25: So is it indoors or outdoors?
26: It's outdoors. It is going to be in the parking lot at the Point Church. We do have a large tent, however, in case. So it will be weather, rain or shine.
25: Okay. And it's occurring on October 9th, 11 a.m. until 6 p.m. at the Point Church, which is right there on Wilkinson Boulevard. When you cross over the Catawba River, it'll be on the left-hand side. I go past it regularly. You've got a bunch of candidates that have already committed, right, to the event?
26: We do, yes.
25: All right, so I'm going to run through these real quick, and I'm assuming this is the most up-to-date list I'm going off of. I'm assuming if anybody is a you know, game time ad, they're allowed to come to any other elected official or person running for office?
26: Had somebody sign up yesterday, so okay. Yes.
25: All right, so I'm going to mispronounce. I shouldn't have agreed to read these names. Chez Adams? Chez? Okay. Dot Cherry, John Crisp, Todd Kinlaw, Brenda Eskridge. Those are all candidates for the Board of Education, Board of County Commissioners, Kathy Cloninger, Tom Kiger, Bill Ward, who is a Soil and Water Conservation District, House of Representatives, District 14, Tim Moore. That's for the U.S. House of Representatives, and Lakeisha Womack. We have the State House, District 108, John Torbett. He's the incumbent. I know him. North Carolina House of Representatives, District 109, Donnie Loftus and Mark Carver. Senate District 43, Brad Overcash and Steve Rutherford. And Court of Appeals, Craig Collins. Any other names that you're aware of that I've left off that list?
26: The only other one, Gaston County Board of Commissioners, Charlie Killian, who is a riding candidate, joined our list yesterday.
25: I'm going to write him in right now. Charlie Killian. Okay. So you've got a whole bunch of candidates that have already agreed to attend. So you mentioned last year you sold 450 tickets?
26: We did.
25: Do you have a count or any idea at this point for this year?
26: Not at this point. We're really just now getting ramped up for it. So we're hoping to meet that same sale. We're optimistic.
25: Yeah.
26: Yeah.
25: How much barbecue do you guys go through and who makes it for you?
26: So Chillin' and Grillin' is who we use for our barbecue. And she, Julie, is also from Belmont. And she is... She'll make as much barbecue as we need her to make.
25: Oh, okay.
26: So, yeah, she is ready to rock and roll.
25: I will tell you, from a media perspective, we always love, like, how many pounds.
26: Okay.
25: We're all in, like, if you could give us breakdowns on how much coleslaw is being made, how much pork is being made, do we have any idea what kind of sauces there are, that kind of stuff. We love those little details. That's just media tip. All right. And where do people go if they want to purchase some of these tickets for the event? And again, this is October 9th at Point Church. Where do they go to get tickets?
26: You can go to our website and purchase your ticket at montcrossareachamber.com. Go to the events tab and scroll down to Meet the Candidates Barbecue. You'll order your ticket online and pick it up at the church. We'll have a will call there for you to get your actual ticket. So once you purchase it, and we encourage people to purchase ahead of time so that we make sure that we plan for everyone.
25: What does the ticket get you when you go in?
26: So you get, it's $15 for a ticket, and that plate includes pulled pork, sauce, your bun, baked beans, slaw, bag of chips, and of course you have to have an oatmeal cookie.
25: Oh, there you go. That's a pretty good menu for $15. See that? Tackling the affordability crisis right there. There's, you got your meal set for October 9th. Anything else you want to add that's interesting or important you want people to know before we let you go?
26: Yeah, and so our event is from 11 to 6 or until we sell out of barbecue. We know that that's a long date for our candidates, so we've asked them to be there from 11 to 3.
25: Oh, okay.
26: And so just to kind of consolidate when they would be available to meet people, but we think after that on a Friday, a lot of people will be picking up barbecue to go. So we encourage everybody to come in and join us.
25: Well, and if you don't want to talk to any politicians, you can go at like 4 or 5. There you go. you may not have barbecue though. That's the risk that you're running. That's the gamble.
26: We will have a drive through to get pick it up and go to if you don't want to stay and eat. But we hope that you do stay with us and have lunch.
25: Sounds good. Jen Reap, she is the president of the Montcross Area Chamber of Commerce. Again, montcrossareachamber.com is the website. 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Right?
26: Montcrossareachamber.com, yes.
25: Montcrossareachamber.com. All right, thanks so much. Pleasure to meet you. Good luck with the event.
26: Thank you so much.
25: All right, take care.
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0: All right, let's take a look at the roadways as things are starting to thin out just a bit over in the Huntersville area. Still dealing with a wreck, 77 southbound at Gillian Road, exit 23. Traffic backed up to Samford Road between 10 and 20 miles per hour. Gaston County cleared out beautifully, almost back to their posted speeds. The only other heavy delay does remain 77 southbound because of that intermittent construction going on over at Carowinds. It does take traffic back to South Sutton Road, but now they're between 15 and 25 miles per hour. 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I'm Pam the Jam Warner, WBT Traffic.
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0: And your WBT forecast is still calling for cloudy skies and the possibility of another rain shower this evening before tapering off around midnight, leaving behind a low of 60 degrees. I'm Pam the Jam, WBT.
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19: 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And

0: Closing out this edition of Breaking with Brett Jensen on a Tuesday. I'll be back, oh gosh, tomorrow. When's Brett back? Nobody knows. Nobody knows when Brett's back. But I appreciate you stopping by. Hit me up on social media. Go on over to X at Scott H Sports. The DMs are open. Questions, comments, complaints, suggestions, whatever. Throw them at me. We'll try to do better tomorrow. But I want to thank Andrew, but everybody be safe until tomorrow.
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3: Prison for a former member of the Charlotte City Council. I'm Mike Pacheco. In the WBT News Center, former Charlotte City woman Tijuana Brown in federal court today after pleading guilty to fraud involving COVID-19 relief funds. WBT's Anna Erickson has the details.
4: A judge sentencing Tijuana Brown today to 10 months in the federal

0: The judge said the reason why that daughter did not get prison time is because she owned up to it and that she's a single mom with a young child. The judge also says Brown should have stopped her daughters from being part of the fraud and that it was wrong for her to say this prosecution was political. Tijuana has done prison time in the past for cheating on student loans. Anna Erickson, WBT News.
1: The judge also offered Brown an opportunity to take courses, but instead elected to go to jail immediately. Charlotte's FM News Talk, 107.9 FM, WBT. A final look at the roads. How's it going out there, Pam the Jam?
2: Oh, well, it has cleared out nicely. You know, it got pretty busy out there for a little while. You know, the rainstorms really did their damage. But, you know, we have this one construction area, 77 southbound, that's really been holding things up. It looks like they are starting to clear. However, still seeing intermittent construction in the area, 77 southbound over at Carowinds Boulevard. As for right now, the delays are only between Steel Creek Road and Sutton Road. So those are just under 15. So that's the one that you really want to watch out for if you're headed in that direction. Gaston County has cleared up beautifully, 485 inner and outer, 77, even other parts of 85. I would say the only one that's also still slow is if you're headed into Huntersville. Again, we had that last minute accident happen over at Gilead Road. Traffic is backed up to Samfer and they're just under 25. I'm Pam the Jam, WBT.
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3: We have more munitions than we could ever possibly even think of using.
1: That's President Trump today speaking at the United Nations General Assembly, audio provided by UNTV. The president was countering claims that the U.S. can't keep up in producing the weapons it needs for actions with Iran.
3: We're building them at levels that we have never done before. We are adding to our stockpiles faster than we have ever been able to do before.
1: As for chances of peace, well, the president said the Iranians have two choices.
3: Do I drive them into hell with no chance of survival and no hope of future greatness or generations? But I believe we'll make a deal right after the election because it doesn't make sense for them not to.
1: Part of the Iranian delegation left while the president was speaking. He would later meet with the Iranians after that speech. Now, the conflict has helped destabilize the region. Saudi Arabia and other U.S. allies have suffered attacks throughout the war. Crude oil has continued to increase in that span, and the price you pay at the pump has also increased since the end of February. Currently, Charlotte's average, according to AAA, $4.21 for an average gallon of gasoline. Latest rankings of the top colleges in the United States by the U.S. News and World Report. It's currently out.
4: The best colleges ranking for 2027 from U.S. News and World Report lists the Massachusetts Institute of Technology as the top college in America. It replaces Princeton, which had been number one on the magazine's list every year since 2012. Princeton only dropped to number two. Several metrics were used to determine the rankings, including graduation and retention rates, post-grad success, and how low-income students perform. After MIT and Princeton, Harvard was third, Yale fourth, and tied for fifth were Stanford and the California Institute of Technology.
1: That's Gernal Scott. Duke is the lone North Carolina school in the top 10 ranking at number 8. North Carolina comes in at 27. An iconic movie car will soon be on the auction block.
5: 1992's Batman Returns was Michael Keaton's second time playing the Caped Crusader and the second outing for his iteration of the Batmobile. Now that movie prop is going under the hammer at the Los Angeles-based Julian's Auctions. It's estimated to fetch between $5 and $7 million at auction in November. If it does, it would beat the $4.6 million figure a buyer paid for the 1966 Adam West-era Batmobile during an auction in 2013.
1: That's Mike DeBusky reporting. In the movie, the Batmobile is powered by a flame-throwing jet turbine. In reality, a Chevy V8 provides motivation for the 19-foot-long hero car. Now let's get a look at the WBT weather.
6: I'm Chief Meteorologist Tara Lane in the Queen City News Pinpoint Weather Center. Fall officially begins this evening, and it will be feeling more like it over the next several days. We still, though, have some rain and stormy weather to get through. That chance

0: continues tonight and throughout the day tomorrow. Some scattered showers still possible for Wednesday. Thursday, too, under a mostly cloudy sky, but again, feeling much cooler with highs only in the 60s. For Wednesday, Thursday, breezy as well. I'm Chief Meteorologist Tara Lane for Charlotte's FM News Talk, 107.9 WBT.
1: It's 75 in Mint Hill, 76 in Gastonia, 75 degrees here at the WBT studios in Charlotte.
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1: 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The Wall Street closed down today. The Dow Jones Industrial, I should say, closed down today at 185.14. The NASDAQ was up 122 points. The S&P 500... Basically, a standstill. It was down 0.06. Now it's time for your WBT Sports. A former Panther returning. Here's Sharon Thorsland with that.
4: The Panthers have brought back a familiar face today, signing receiver and return specialist Amir Smith-Marset to the practice squad. Smith-Marset was with the Giants the past two seasons and spent the 2023 season in Carolina. He played in all 17 games with 37 punt returns for 322 yards and a touchdown. To make room for Smith-Marset, the Panthers released receiver E.J. Williams from the practice squad. The Giants going to be without quarterback Jackson Dart for an extended period and possibly the entire season. He hurt his knee in last night's loss to the Rams, and further testing today revealed the injury is worse than originally thought. Another injury for the Bears: starting quarterback Caleb Williams already dealing with a hamstring injury, and now backup Tyson Bagent in the concussion protocol. That means Case Keenum could be the starter for the Monday night game against the Eagles. He hasn't played in a regular season game since 2023. The Hornets making a trade. They're sending Dorian Finney-Smith to the Hawks in exchange for guards Buddy Held, Ryan Nembhard, and cash. In the big leagues, the New York Mets have removed the interim tag from manager Andy Green, hiring him to a 3-year deal. The Yankees will likely be without star slugger Aaron Judge for the wild card series next week. He's dealing with a calf strain. I'm Sharon Thorsland, WBT Sports.
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6: All right, ladies and gentlemen, no time to be playing around. I have been waiting for months to be able to talk about this story, and now my patience has paid off. So I'll get to it, as the great Rush Limbaugh used to say, El Quico. First of all, you need to know that I am the most famous and legendary active radio personality in Charlotte. This is your first time listening. It's the first time you're hearing that. If you listen all the time, then you already know. The phone number is 704-570-1079. Use it. Talk to me now. Talk to me now. And the WBT text line is that same number, and it's driven by Keffer Chrysler Dodge Jeep Ram, the family store. All right, what is the story that I have been waiting and waiting and waiting to be able to talk about? It is the story of the case of Nolan Wells. Nolan Wells from Mississippi, a black teenager who was with his white friends on a boat enjoying lake activity or boating activity on the 4th of July. And he died. Now, the reason I haven't talked about this is because in the beginning, the very beginning, all of these race-hustling demons swarmed in, swooped in on this case and tried to make it about race and to say that, you know, the friends had something to do with his death because they're white devils and he's an innocent black boy and so forth and so on. The head demon in this case is an attorney named Ben Crump. He is a quote-unquote civil rights attorney, civil rights leader. In my opinion, he has obvious signs of mental retardation, and he's I honestly believe that. I think he is a complete and total idiot. Also brought in the human bobblehead doll, Al Sharpton, and one and maybe more demonic radio hosts. Milky-eyed, cock-eyed radio hosts, race-hustling demons, specifically one. And the reason I haven't talked about it, and you know, if you have listened to this show, this is the number one issue with me as our culture. As our culture, this is the number one issue, and that is the division that has been caused by the left between black people and white people. I hate it. I hate it. I hate it. I hate it. And this was a prime example. Nolan Wells, the black teenager, had white friends. He loved his white friends. His white friends loved him. This happened and these ghouls swooped in to try to line their pockets and try to create a racial divide in this country so they can profit off of it like they always do, these bloodthirsty sharks. And all but accused these boys of murdering him because of his race. Old time Mississippi. Well, the district attorney released all of the findings of the grand jury. And as I suspected, and as most people have suspected who know these ridiculous clowns like Al Sharpton, Ben Crump, and the milky-eyed, cock-eyed radio hosts, they knew that it wasn't going to turn out the way that all these ghouls were saying that it was. They found no evidence that Nolan Wells' death was caused by anything other than drowning. No signs of any other injuries except a bruise on his head that was not caused by blunt force that would have caused him any problems. They lied, according to the DA, saying that they didn't have access to his autopsy. She said she offered him access, gave him all the details of the autopsy. They conducted their own independent autopsy. She said, whatever you find in your autopsy, bring it to me, and I will, if it's evidence that I can give to the grand jury, bring it to me. They got back with her and said, no, we didn't find anything that would be evidence for the grand jury. But then they went out and started lying again, according to her, trying to create this illusion that the big, bad white supremacists in Mississippi are still out to get black people. They got people so riled up across the country. There were people all over social media making videos. Black people saying, don't let your black kids play with white kids. It's too dangerous. And that is my biggest pet peeve about all of this. What I hate the most. When you come out with these lies and you come out with all of this crap, you're trying to create this racial divide so you can line your pockets. You can get everybody in an uproar and you can keep black people down, keep black people constantly upset at white people for no reason. And you, these race hustlers get to line their pockets and get power and all this other stuff. And meanwhile, what does it do? It damages and otherwise prevents good relationships from happening between black people and white people. They don't want us living in harmony with each other. Where would bobblehead doll Al Bobblehead Sharpton be if he couldn't rile up black people with lies and make them think that all white people are bad, this is a racist country and all this stuff? He'd still be slinging drugs. I believe he was slinging drugs at one point in his young career, wasn't he? Maybe I'm not right about that. Huh. Maybe I am right about it. Who knows? But I know one thing. I hope all these other boys that they've basically accused of killing Nolan Wells, I hope they run lawsuits up their so far that their breath will be smelling like ink. Now, that moron, Ben Crump, will probably have to have somebody read the lawsuit to him, because we've heard him try to read in public, read aloud, and it's like listening to a first grader. It's like listening to a first grader read from an encyclopedia. I mean, it is painful, and this man's an attorney. So you see what I mean? He's just if he's not mentally retarded, he's only a couple of steps above it, in my opinion. But beyond that, you talk about evil, just plain evil. All of these bloodthirsty ghouls out there like Bobblehead Sharpton. But you know, in most of these cases where they come out and they hit the TV cameras and they're talking about, oh, this is racism and white supremacy and all that, these threats, this crime, this is a hate crime, it's blah, blah, blah. 9 times out of 10, if not 10 times out of 10, after the investigation, they find out that it wasn't. So I've got some clips of the district attorney explaining how they lied and how she could not combat the lies in public because of her restrictions by the law of not revealing testimony from the grand jury before it was time. And they knew that. They knew she was handcuffed and what she could say to the public and what she couldn't, and they took advantage of it, according to her, by lying. These people are sick. They're disgusting. From the fake-ass preachers to the fake-ass attorneys to the demonic, ugly-ass radio hosts who carry all these lies with them. Yeah, I said it. All right, so we're going to play some clips from the DA explaining what happened and how they lied. Coming up next. Hang on.
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9: Night with high humidity and slow-moving downpours and thunderstorms capable of dumping heavy rainfall in the mid-60s for tonight. But then a big change-up starting tomorrow. Light showers tomorrow, high temperatures in the 60s tomorrow, and by Friday night, 49 degrees on the thermometer, believe it or not. I'm meteorologist Scott Lauriemore on Charlotte's FM News Talk, 107.9 WBT.
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6: Unapologetic, in-your-face conservatism. Remember, I'm the only one doing what I do. And proud of it. I wear it like a badge of honor. A badge of honor. 704-570-1079. That's the phone number if you got something you want to say. We're talking about this Nolan Wells grand jury testimony that has been released. Nolan Wells, the black teenager that was out on 4th of July with his white friends, he died. And the race-hustling vultures from the legal profession and the pulpit, the fake pulpit, and from behind the radio microphone have come out basically accusing these boys of killing him because they were white and he was black. Grand jury testimony said none of that was true, nor was any of it true what they were saying about not getting information and that the authorities were giving them the runaround because they're trying to work a cover-up. This is the Jackson County District Attorney. Her name is Angel Myers McElrath, I guess is how you would pronounce her name. She made a video explaining all of this that was about, I don't know, 15 to 18 minutes long. I watched the whole thing today, and this is just a piece of it, what she's trying to clear up about the lies. Listen.
13: Other false narrative is that I kept the results of Nolan's autopsy and toxicology from his family. This is false. Shortly after I received the autopsy report, I reached out to Nolan's mother directly, and when she did not respond, I spoke with one of her Mississippi attorneys and shared Nolan's autopsy and toxicology results. My abiding by the law and not releasing the autopsy and toxicology results to the public in no way impeded Nolan's family or the Crump team from obtaining the results and a copy of the results pursuant to the law. Here again, another narrative allowed to flourish when my hands were tied in responding. The Crump team knew better, but allowed the public to believe, among other false narratives, that our medical examiner withheld Nolan's lungs and stomach when his body was released, that things had been deleted off of Nolan's phone before it was given back to his family, that I refused to cooperate with the examination of Nolan's cell phone, that I refused to provide Nolan's autopsy results to the family. All lies, and they knew it.
6: They had the phone. That was one of the things that the authorities deleted stuff off of Nolan's cell phone that would have condemned and would have been evidence against these white people, these white boys. She said that was a damn lie. She said, you a damn lie, and you know it. They took possession of that phone. The authorities did not. They had his phone the whole time. Never turned it over. Never turned over the findings that they did. They're supposedly their independent forensics on his phone. None of it. They knew it. But see, they also knew. See, they're all dumb. And Ben Crump, in my opinion, is retarded. But they did know enough to know that the restrictions that the law has on her as the district attorney from releasing any type of grand jury testimony to the public, that they could go around and tell these lies. And as Winston Churchill used to say, a lie makes its way halfway around the world before the truth can get its pants on. That's what they depended on, it looks like. Okay, well, she can't say anything to the public, so we got the public. We got the public. We got this. We got this. Let's go out and tell them this and this, and she won't give us this and this and this, and then we're going to get everybody riled up, and then look at this. We done created a scene. She can't do anything about it. By the time she'll be able to tell the public about it, it's going to be too late. We already got the narrative out there. That's what they did, in my opinion. And I have to keep saying in my opinion because I don't want to get sued, but it's pretty obvious. Can you imagine, though? Can you imagine that's how you make a living? By doing what these demons have done? The fake preacher Al Sharpton, big bobblehead doll looking at. Now, I'm going to tell you something. I don't want anybody to get the wrong impression here. When I'm talking about these race pimp radio people, somebody who did a stand-up job with this case from the very beginning is a radio guy named Officer Brandon Tatum. He's a black conservative, and he is a podcaster and a radio host. And he received all kinds, you can imagine. You know, he gets called all kinds of names anyway for being a black conservative, but especially with this case. The dumb, cockeyed radio hosts calling him all kinds of names, going after him. But he did great work on this from the beginning, exposing these lies. But the damage that this does, this kind of crap does, again, can you imagine that's how you have to make a living? Is that you get up every day and you go and you know that what you've got to do is create hate where there shouldn't be any hate. But that's how the left has groomed these people. Now, what's going to happen to them coming out and perpetrating all these lies allegedly? Bobblehead Al Sharpton said he welcomes a civil lawsuit because he's going to put discovery on them and turn those white boys' lives inside out, see what the real truth is. Uh-huh. That's what you're saying to the cameras, Bobblehead. But you know you don't want this smoke. You know you don't want the smoke coming from these white boys suing you. And again, I hope they do. I hope they ram it straight where, you know where, on every person that made a public statement defaming them. That was their friend. They didn't even get to go to his funeral. They didn't get to go to the funeral of their friend because of all the death threats and for their own safety. And then this district attorney listed all of the people, the agencies, and everybody who has been threatened, and we're gonna blow up this, and you know, all of this stuff that these ghouls created with this false narrative. It's all about race. See, this is what we've talked about so many times about the need for racism. But the supply does not meet the demand, so they have to create it. You know, there's a huge demand on the left for racism, anti-black racism, white supremacy. Huge demand, very little supply. So they got to create the supply. They got to make it up to meet the demand. And it's been going on like that for years and years. Because they have been able to intimidate and bully people into submission. But I am so ready for those days to be gone. And for people to stand up in their faces and just say, hey, listen, shut up. Call me what you want to call me. I don't care. Ben Crump, you can barely even string a sentence together. Have y'all ever heard him talk? Have you ever heard Ben Crump try to speak? I mean, it's like, you know, have you ever seen the movie Ace Ventura, Pet Detective, where Jim Carrey talks using his butt? That's what it sounds like. I mean, he's an idiot. Truly. In my humble opinion, of course. All right, what you got to say about it? 704-570-1079. We'll have more coming up next. Hang on.
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4: Capitalism is evil, but also every woman should sacrifice motherhood for a career. No human is illegal, but also you're on stolen land. I should be scared of the Jews, even though none of them want me to look like this or will behead me with a machete in broad daylight calling me an infidel. Free Palestine, but screw Tibet. Never trust capitalist institutions, but always believe what Big Pharma says. Race is a social construct invented by man, but also race is more important than anything anybody does or says. Patriarchy is evil, but appreciating good men makes me a desperate pick-me. Women support women unless those women happen to be widows or stay-at-home mothers, or women who simply just don't hate their husbands and children. Did I miss anything?
5: Welcome back. Unapologetic in-your-face conservatism. 704-570-1079 is the phone number. Call it or text it. We are on fire. Fire. The contradictions of the left. Doesn't take much to point them out. Does not take much. You want another one? Here we go. Why is talking sexually in the workplace considered sexual harassment to adults, but talking about sexuality to children at school is considered essential? The mind of the left, lady and gentlemen. The mind of the liberal. Which, is it a mind at all, or is it just a head full of squirrels? I say it's a head full of squirrels. Ugh. I mean, think about it. What would your life be every day if you woke up and you thought like a liberal? You lived your life like a leftist. How miserable would that be? First of all, you'd have to probably take away, you know, several points on the looks scale, because everybody knows conservatives are better looking people than liberals. It's proven every single day. And then you got to look around and go, good Lord, all these normal people, they know how weird I am. They know what a disgusting ball of nothing I am.

0: Okay. Sorry, I'm reading texts that are coming in, and I don't even think that was for me. Kind of throwing me off. Don't throw me off. No. Don't do it. So, the president just laid it all out today at the UN. I love it when he does stuff like he did today and talking about what a disaster communism in Cuba is and all that. And the leaders of Cuba got up and walked out during his speech. Yeah, go. Bye. Bye. Don't come back. Derelicts. Get on away from here. You heard me. But this whole situation with this Nolan Wells case has, I mean, there could not be a better illustration of the way the left has, and when I say the left, I'm talking about the Marxists that lead the left, that lead the Democrat Party, and how for so many years, ever since LBJ, they have used these evil tactics to divide us. And us, I mean, Black Americans and white Americans. Now, you know, I know now it's black and brown against white. But it hasn't been that way but about 15 minutes. The Marxist Democrats just started using Hispanic people, you know, in their evil games, you know, the past 20 years or whatever. But it was always what we thought was the goal of Black people and white people living together, and little Black children playing with little white children. Martin Luther King Jr. speech, you know? All of the stuff, if you're, you know, my age or older, you know, all of the stuff that we were brought up to believe was epitomized in this Nolan Wells situation. Do not judge whether or not a person is good or bad by the color of their skin. If he is a good person, he's nice to you, nothing should stop you from being friends. Nothing should stop you from having a worthwhile relationship with somebody simply because of the color of their skin. That's what was going on with Nolan Wells and his white friends. You know, before the big racial divide started happening in this country, which we'll call, I don't know, let's just make up a name, the Obama years. Because, you know, you put a communist in charge of the country, a Black separatist communist who's also a race pimp and derived his power from race hustling. You know he did, and he continues to. But he doesn't care about Black people. He cares about what he can get out of Black people. Barack Obama, just like the rest of these hustlers. So up until then, if this exact case would have happened in 1990, 90. The communities would have come together because they would have held this up as in a news story without the interference of race hustling demons like Al Sharpton and Ben Crump, who shows, in my opinion, obvious signs of mental retardation. Without their interference, the news media would have reported on this story and they would have said, look how far Mississippi has come. They would have done stories on the racist past of Mississippi and the KKK and all of that stuff. And then they would have said, but today, a community mourns together. White teenagers, black teenagers, white families, black families. The community mourns this tragic accident. There would have been footage of every one of his friends being pallbearers at his funeral and crying, talking about what a devastation it is to the community. But they would have damn sure put in there how Mississippi had come so far. Because you know they wouldn't have been able to walk away from the racial aspect of it, but they would have promoted it in a way that said, finally, Mississippi, even Mississippi has come around. But that racial divide really, really took off when that communist Barack Obama took office and became the race hustler in chief. Ruined relationships. Ruined potential relationships. Did damage to this country and our culture beyond belief with all of his stupidness. So sad. So, so sad. All right, I got to take a break. More coming up.
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6: Thunderstorms rumbling around tonight, some with heavy downpours, mid-60s. It's warm again tonight, but a big change starting tomorrow for the first full day of fall tomorrow. Showers in 67 degrees. By Friday night, we're talking low temps in the 40s. It's going to be jacket weather for the top of the weekend. I'm meteorologist Scott Lariamore on Charlotte's FM News Talk, 107.9 WBT.
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12: 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Night has fallen, and the green-eyed patriot is on the air. 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

I am the green-eyed patriot on the air everywhere, ramming and jamming. All right, I'm sorry. I'm about to do something that you're not supposed to do as a radio host. But then again, what do I care? I'm not a real radio host. I'm going to go by memory here. Somebody brought up something, and instead of going and looking up the information to make sure I've got it right, I'm going to go by memory. Okay. Somebody brought up, when we're talking about this whole race issue and how you get these ghouls, these race-pimping demons like Al Bobblehead Sharpton and Benjamin Retard, mentally retarded, in my opinion, attorney. I'm not a doctor, but I'm just saying, in my opinion, I think he is. And how they swoop in on these cases like the Nolan Wells case and try to make a huge racial issue out of it and get everybody in an uproar and all that. And when the dust settles and everybody shows that they were absolutely wrong and lying and everything else, allegedly, they're not there to apologize. Somebody brought up, you remember the Duke lacrosse case, the Duke rape case of the lacrosse players? That was years ago, years and years ago. The Duke lacrosse team, you know, pampered, privileged white boys, had a party, and they hired two black scrippers to come and do private scripping for them. One of the strippers then left and claimed that the white boys raped her. And the district attorney in Durham, Mike Nifong, I think was his name, ran with it because he was in election year and he needed the black votes. And so he pumped it up and went after these young men who had done nothing. The girl made it up. So they got attorneys. They had to be dragged through the mud. They lost their scholarships, I believe. This is a part of that's kind of fuzzy to me. I don't remember all of these details. I remember the faculty signed a petition against them. All of these liberal professors, these Marxist goofy professors, without hearing all the evidence of the case, they automatically jumped to, oh, these white privileged boys raping this poor black woman and blah, blah, blah. Anyway, it came out that she made up the whole thing. The other scripper that was scripping with her said they didn't rape her. She later confessed, and she went to prison for murder, if I'm not mistaken. And she confessed all of it after she got in prison. I made it all up. It was terrible, and I've found the Jesus now and all this. Now, listen to me, because it's probably the only time you're going to hear me say this. Credit where credit is due. To Roy Cooper, I know, I think Roy Cooper is a terrible, terrible human being, and I don't think he should be elected to the Senate, but when he was district attorney, attorney general of North Carolina is when this case happened, and he blasted all of the people accusing these boys, found them 100% innocent. He said those words of any of these accusations. And the district attorney in Durham, Mike Nifong, ended up getting in trouble. Lost his career over the shenanigans. So that's the one thing that I know of that Roy Cooper did that was good. However, my point, once it came out, Jesse Jackson and all of them, you know, your typical suspects that were in here yelling racism and all that, they said, I remember asking Jesse Jackson specifically, are you going to apologize for all of the bad things that you said and for being wrong about this whole case? And he said no, because they still had her over there dancing naked and demeaning herself. So they're still racist, in other words, is what he was saying. They're still racist. They may not have raped her. We don't know for sure, but they according to the district, to the attorney general, they didn't rape her, but
they still demeaned her, a black woman, by having her over there dancing naked.